0: Wall Street closed in the red today as chip stocks slid and investors weighed mixed quarterly results from major banks.
1: Stocks turned lower in late trading with J.P. Morgan Chase, Wells Fargo, and Citigroup among the big banks reporting third quarter results. The tech sector came under pressure with Western Digital, Micron, and Seagate Technology among the losers. At the closing bell, the Dow Jones Industrial Average fell 180 points to 51,670. The S&P 500 lost about 2 points to 7,805, and the NASDAQ fell 41 points to 27,204. With your market recap, I'm Sarah Lee Kessler.
0: Americans will spend an estimated $13.5 billion celebrating Halloween this year, according to the National Retail Federation. News and analysis at townhall.com. From Washington, I'm Keith Peters. Virginians who woke up early this morning got a surprise show in the sky. Bob Agnew reports.
2: A pre-dawn SpaceX rocket launch from Florida created what some have described as a space jellyfish visible across the state. The dazzling effect happened when expanding exhaust from the Falcon 9 caught the early morning sunlight high above the dark atmosphere. The rocket was on its way to the International Space Station with more than 6,000 pounds of cargo. Bob Agnew reporting.
0: The New York City Council is set to vote next week on banning carriage horses from Central Park. The bill would also end the issuance of new horse carriage licenses. Politico New York is reporting that Mayor Zoran Mamdani now backs the revised bill, although he initially had qualms about the legislation. It appears it's now been fleshed out to include a city-run workforce transition program for carriage drivers who need a new source of income. More on these stories.
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14: 888-971-SAGE. 888-971-7243. I am Larry Elder. We are Salem News Channel. This hour we're trying to get to Bill Gates saying that AI changes the world more than all previous technologies. That's a big deal. Why isn't there a Palestinian state now, and was there ever a Palestinian state? And the Secretary of Homeland defends the live streaming of the execution of the Fort Hood mass shooter. And the D.C. U.S. Attorney Jeanine Pirro announced

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1: Was it controversial?
2: That was a controversial thing. I don't want someone to die in the hospital because they can't afford it.
3: What do you think pays for health care when undocumented people show up at a hospital? Who pays for that?
1: We all pay for it.
4: Exactly. Including undocumented people because they actually contribute.
1: That's the point.
4: We do realize that undocumented people pay.
1: Who pays for the welfare system in this country generally? Taxpayers.
3: Are you for it or not?
4: Can I start my logic train with you?
1: Are you for it or not?
4: My logic train starts with the fact that I don't want to kick 11 million people off
1: of Medicaid. Do you want illegal aliens on or not?
4: First of all, do I want undocumented citizens to have health care? Yes. The answer is yes.
5: Scott, okay. If someone is undocumented, do you want them to not get insulin if they're diabetic?
1: I want Medicaid to exist first and foremost for American citizens who need it.
4: What about second? How about this? When the people that are picking your peaches. Yeah, I'm passionate
1: very
4: about Americans.
1: Passionate for the illegals.
4: Sorry, no, I'm passionate for Americans.
5: How dare you want people to be alive? How dare you?
1: Passionate for the illegals. Bring more.
4: No, I actually want safe and secure borders.
1: You need more. To make your vision of America work, we need more illegals who get more benefits. That's your version of America.
4: No, what I want from America is a place that was promised to us, Scott.
1: To the illegals?
4: It was promised to us. It was promised to us. Not us, me and you, black and white, brown. Scott, do you think that your family was
1: born here?
4: You weren't born here, Scott.
1: I was born in...
4: Where does your family come from? My family wasn't born here. My family was actually from Sierra Leone.
1: You're making a passionate argument.
4: Correct.
1: For a country built on unfettered illegal immigration, and that is not anywhere near a politically popular position.
4: Our country is built on immigration, period.
1: What kind?
4: Period.
1: What kind?
4: Before we go to commercial, what kind? What kind of immigration was
1: you're
4: I brought
1: already,
4: here?
1: You're already in the hole. You sure you don't want to stop digging?
4: No, because it was slavery. That's not immigration.
1: Come on.
3: Well, okay.
4: Come on, what?
3: All right, there's a lot to be said.
4: Hold on, you can't say come on when somebody's like, my family was brought here in chains. The answer's not come on.
3: We're going to.
6: So because there was slavery, where people were brought here against their will, we should therefore give taxpayer-provided benefits to illegal aliens. What? The DNC chair, Ken Martin, says hardly any of our candidates are talking about impeachment. Really? Number 56?
7: Hardly any of our candidates are talking about impeachment. What they're talking about is affordability, making sure that people can afford their lives and actually achieve economic opportunity and build a better life for their family. We're talking about health care access, making sure at a time when we see premiums doubling and tripling across the country and people's health care access disappearing, that we're fighting for health care. And we're also talking about fixing this corrupt system that only actually benefits the wealthy and the powerful at the expense of the working class. That's what Democrats are fighting for, and that's the agenda we're going to deliver in 24 days once we're in control.
6: Hardly any of our candidates are talking about impeachment. Really? This is Representative Amash Shad, Democrat from Arizona, number 54.
8: 53% of Americans, according to polls combined together, say that they have an unfavorable view of Democrats. So on day one, if Democrats retake the House, what should they do?
9: Focus on what the American people are telling them are their daily life experiences. That's one. We also do have to hold him to account on all of those constitutional violations that we've seen.
8: I mean, impeachment, what does that look like?
9: Well, it means that when he violates the Constitution, and there are just numerous examples, I'm talking about Jimmy Kimmel and the First Amendment, I'm talking about due process violations from ICE for U.S. citizens, any one of those things means we have to hold them to account. And yes, that's up to and including impeachment if he himself violates the Constitution.
6: Okay, so your agenda is impeachment. And Angie Nixon is running for Senate in Florida, and her agenda on how to address affordability is number 46.
10: But in regards to your question, thank you for that question.

0: And so the cost of living is indeed high here in this country. And I think it's really important to note and highlight that Donald Trump, with the rubber stamp of Ashley Moody, put working family taxes on people like you. And those working family taxes are tariffs. And so when I head to Washington, I am going to work alongside Congressman Frost in that other chamber to work to repeal these working family taxes. And also, we need to repeal that big BS bill, because that's what it was. It was not beautiful. We need to start calling it BS.
1: Okay, so raise taxes on rich people. This Ohio voter was asked whether Trump is to blame for high diesel prices. Number 42.
2: Do you blame President Trump for the rise in diesel prices?
3: No, I don't. I think he's trying to protect our country. I think every administration before this has said Iran was a problem and nobody's been willing to deal with them. And he took a stance and he dealt with them. And sometimes that's a tough... that. We got to take the consequences with that, but I think in the long run, it's the right thing to do.
1: Hear, hear. Hassan Piker, it's always a good thing to get unapologetic socialists elected. It is. Number 41.
4: I think it takes a very long time to build a caucus, to build political power, but it's always going to be a good thing to get socialists elected who are unapologetic, who are bold, and then make sure that those socialists engage in good governance as well, to show that there is an alternative to what people have seen that has bred so much apathy amongst the masses.
1: We're going to talk about what the welfare state has done to the country of Great Britain and what Thomas Sowell said about what happens when government gets bigger and bigger and bigger. J.D. Vance had a few things to say about James Tallarico, number 49.
5: But I'm not done. There's so much material. He said, and I quote, racism is a virus that white people spread simply by virtue of their skin color. You know, I come from a political movement, I know Ken Paxton agrees with me, where we believe that everybody, rich or poor, black or white, is welcome. You just gotta love this country. And while we're on the subject of barbecue, sir, somebody just shouted out barbecue. It's that guy with the American flag shirt. Dal Tallarico, sir.
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1: 888-971-7243, 888-971-SAGE, and I am calling all true patriots. The Sage from South Central, the Great Oldersky, Thursday, October 22nd in Phoenix, one night. I'm coming to Arizona for the Battleground Tour. I've got a few things to say. President Trump is winning, the border is locked down, America's fighting back. But the radical left and the DEA socialists, the DSA socialists, are not done. They're coming for the ballot box this November, and November is one of their targets. I took on Gavin Newsom in California. I know exactly what these people are capable of. I'm telling you right now, we cannot let our guard down for a single second. So, on October 22nd, join me, Seth Leibson, and Mike Gallagher on stage in Phoenix for the Battleground Tour. We're talking about a live, fired-up evening for people who are awake, engaged, and ready to fight for everything we've won. VIP tickets include a private reception with us before the show. General admission gets you into the room. Just go to 960thepatriot.com right now. 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The Battleground Tour, October 22nd, Phoenix. 960thepatriot.com. 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Again, October 22nd, 960thepatriot.com. I will see you there. Speaking about the midterms, here's what Thomas Sowell said about AOC, number 12.
14: I saw recently a replay of something by AOC, the congresswoman,
15: yes,
14: from New York. And as I listened to her, I just was amazed that there seemed to be no factual issue as far as she's concerned. She just pronounces things to be so, and that's the end of it.
1: That's all that's needed. I said it. Must be true. Here's what Golda Meir said in 1970 about the Palestinian state, number 25.
16: When were Palestinians born? What was all this area before the First World War? When Britain got the mandate over Palestine, what was Palestine then? Palestine was then the area between the Mediterranean and the Iraqi border.
15: You say there's no such thing
16: as East and West Bank? No. East and West Bank was Palestine. I'm a Palestinian. From 21 until 48, I carried a Palestinian passport. There was no such thing in this area as Jews and Arabs and Palestinians. There were Jews and Arabs.
15: Don't you... I mean, you deny that there was a Palestine-Arab people before, but there is now a Palestine liberation movement. The history of liberation movements are that they grow. Won't this one grow and become, in fact, your biggest enemy?
16: I don't say there are no Palestinians, but I say there is no such thing as a distinct Palestinian people of all the Palestinians who live in Jordan. Why have the Palestinians in the West Bank become more Palestinians since the 5th of June 67 than they were before? Why didn't they set up a Palestinian country in addition to Jordan? Supposing your premise is right, then what should they have done? They should have set up another independent Palestine and fought from there. They didn't do that. They adopted the fact that they are in Jordan. They've adopted the Jordanian citizens. They are the majority in Jordan. They are in parliament. They are in government. What has happened since? Why have they become more Palestinian conscious since the war of 67? People, decent people, liberal people, people that are for self-determination, sympathize with Palestinians. Everybody has the right to self-determine except we. We're the only people in the world to whom it is not given the right for self-determination. We have to be, evidently, minorities all over the world, and we have no right for independence. The Arabs are prepared to negotiate with us? Which Arab? Where? When? If you know of an Arab leader, head of state, that wants to negotiate with us, by all means, tell us. I'm prepared to go to Cairo, I'm prepared to go to Damascus, I'm prepared to go to Amman, I'm prepared to go to Beirut. Anywhere.
15: You would go to these places?
16: Yes. Happily.
1: Here's what Dennis Prager said about this business of a Palestinian state, number 22.
17: If Israel just allowed the Palestinians to have a state of their own, there would be peace in the Middle East, right? That's what you hear from UN ambassadors, European diplomats, and most college professors. But what if I told you that Israel has already offered the Palestinians a state of their own, and not just once, but on 5 separate occasions? Don't believe me? Let's review the record. After the breakup of the Ottoman Empire following World War I, Britain took control of most of the Middle East, including the area that constitutes modern Israel. 17 years later, in 1936, the Arabs rebelled against the British and against their Jewish neighbors. The British formed a task force, the Peel Commission, to study the cause of the rebellion. The commission concluded that the reason for the violence was that two peoples, Jews and Arabs, wanted to govern the same land. The answer, the Peel Commission concluded, would be to create 2 independent states, one for the Jews and one for the Arabs, a 2-state solution. The suggested split was heavily in favor of the Arabs. The British offered them 80% of the disputed territory, the Jews the remaining 20%. Yet, despite the tiny size of their proposed state, the Jews voted to accept this offer. But the Arabs rejected it and resumed their violent rebellion. Rejection number 1. 10 years later, in 1947, the British asked the United Nations to find a new solution to the continuing tensions. Like the Peel Commission, the UN decided that the best way to resolve the conflict was to divide the land. In November 1947, the UN voted to create 2 states. Again, the Jews accepted the offer, and again, the Arabs rejected it. Only this time, they did so by launching an all-out war. Rejection number 2. Jordan, Egypt, Iraq, Lebanon, and Syria joined the conflict, but they failed. Israel won the war, and got on with the business of building a new nation. Most of the land set aside by the UN for an Arab state, the West Bank and East Jerusalem, became occupied territory, occupied not by Israel, but by Jordan. 20 years later, in 1967, the Arabs, led this time by Egypt and joined by Syria and Jordan, once again sought to destroy the Jewish state. The 1967 conflict, known as the Six-Day War, ended in a stunning victory for Israel. Jerusalem and the West Bank, as well as the area known as the Gaza Strip, fell into Israel's hands. The government split over what to do with this new territory. Half wanted to return the West Bank to Jordan and Gaza to Egypt in exchange for peace. The other half wanted to give it to the region's Arabs, who had begun referring to themselves as the Palestinians, in the hope that they would ultimately build their own state there. Neither initiative got very far. A few months later, the Arab League met in Sudan and issued its infamous three no's. No peace with Israel, no recognition of Israel, no negotiations with Israel.
1: When we return, the rest of this video from Prager University. 888-971-SAGE.
18: With SRN News, I'm Keith Peters in Washington. Pope Leo XIV is recovering in a Rome hospital after the Vatican confirmed he has lung cancer. Sarah Lee Kessler reports.
19: The Vatican says Tuesday's surgery lasted 90 minutes, was successful, no complications. It involved removing a lower lobe from the pontiff's right lung after a biopsy on a nodule tested positive for adenocarcinoma. The American-born pontiff, who's 71, told a crowd in St. Peter's Square Sunday that doctors advised him to have it removed and said it was detected at a very early stage and was well contained. It's unclear at this point whether Pope Leo will undergo further treatment. I'm Sarah Lee Kessler.
18: The Department of Homeland Security is admitting that ICE violated a New Jersey court order involving the processing of detainees.
19: New Jersey Congresswoman Ana Lilia Mejia says DHS is now confirming that ICE agents used the parking lot of the federal government's Roxbury warehouse to process 14 detainees in September in two separate incidents. There have been weeks of rumors about ICE activity at Roxbury, which DHS had been denying. The New Jersey Attorney General's office is investigating. I'm Sarah Lee Kessler.
18: Multiple roller coasters are shut down at Six Flags parks across the country after a man fell to death in Georgia. It happened on the Goliath roller coaster at Six Flags over Georgia on Monday. A man plunged to the ground, hitting multiple parts of the ride on his way down. There's no word yet on what caused the tragedy. Earlier, there were reports that a roller coaster at Six Flags Magic Mountain in Southern California caused brain injuries to some riders. On Wall Street, the Dow down by 180 points. This...
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1: 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I am Larry Elder. We are Salem News Channel. Here's the rest of the Dennis Prager University video about the so-called Palestinian state.
2: Again, a two-state solution was dismissed by the Arabs, making this rejection number three. In 2000, Israeli Prime Minister Ehud Barak met at Camp David with Palestinian Liberation Organization Chairman Yasser Arafat to conclude a new two-state plan. Barak offered Arafat a Palestinian state in all of Gaza and 94% of the West Bank, with East Jerusalem as its capital. But the Palestinian leader rejected the offer. In the words of U.S. President Bill Clinton, Arafat was here 14 days and said no to everything. Instead, the Palestinians launched a bloody wave of suicide bombings that killed over 1,000 Israelis and maimed thousands more on buses, in wedding halls, and in pizza parlors. Rejection number four. In 2008, Israel tried yet again. Prime Minister Ehud Olmert went even further than Ehud Barak had, expanding the peace offer to include additional land to sweeten the deal. Like his predecessor, the new Palestinian leader, Mahmoud Abbas, turned the deal down. Rejection number five. In between these last two Israeli offers, Israel unilaterally left Gaza, giving the Palestinians complete control there. Instead of developing this territory for the good of its citizens, the Palestinians turned Gaza into a terrorist base from which they have fired thousands of rockets into Israel. Each time Israel has agreed to a Palestinian state, the Palestinians have rejected the offer, often violently. So if you're interested in peace in the Middle East, maybe the answer is not to pressure Israel to make yet another offer of a state to the Palestinians. Maybe the answer is to pressure the Palestinians to finally accept the existence of a Jewish state. I'm David Brog, Executive Director of the Maccabee Task Force for Prager University.
1: The Wall Street Journal, big article, headline, "The Welfare State is Crushing Britain." The soaring number of people on disability and sickness benefits is blowing up the country's welfare bill and imperiling its long-term financial stability. It's a long piece. Let me just read you some excerpts. Talked about the large percentage of people who are on disability. Disability payments are no longer just for those most in need. They become a financial crutch for a large swath of the population as wages stagnate and prices rise. Some 7 million people, more than 10% of the population, now claim at least one or more sickness or disability benefits. Numbers are growing fastest among working-age people who should be powering the country's economy. The percentage of those getting disability among working-age people has surged more than 60% the past 6 years, from 2.9 million in 2019 to 4.7 million now. These are working-age people. Quote, no other country has seen such a rise in disability claims. In the U.S., the number of people getting federal disability payments has fallen in the past 15 years. The most recent shows some 10.6 million working-age people in the U.S. claim one or both main Social Security programs for people with a disability in a country with a population five times bigger than the U.K. Spending, however, in the U.K. is surging. Its costly green energy transition, welfare, debt interest, but its income is mostly flat with weak economic growth. Government has raised taxes and binged on death, and that strategy now is running out of road. UK borrowing costs are higher than any other country in the group of seven, recently hitting their highest level since the 2008 financial crisis. A slow but steady exodus of wealthy Brits leaving for tax-friendly places like Dubai has shown there are limits to how much the government can keep raising the tax burden, which is already the highest it's been since World War II. They quote a guy who's head of investment fund, UK. Quote, the surge in welfare spending is clearly not sustainable on any level. It's a really big issue of the moment, and it doesn't appear that there's any effort to tackle it. Once a government has grown, it's awfully hard to shrink it, as Milton Friedman explained when we come back. Stick around for that. 888-971-SAGE, 888-971-7243.

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1: 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Back to the Wall Street Journal article about what's happened to Europe because of its welfare state. Quote, across Europe, attempts to change the social safety net is proving politically toxic. In France, attempts to trim spending on entitlements led to the ouster of two previous prime ministers. Spain reversed an overhaul to trim its pension system. After Germany passed some modest changes, furious voters punished the ruling center-right party. 2025, then UK Prime Minister Keir Starmer announced plans to tighten eligibility requirements for sickness and disability. Backlash was so sharp, he abandoned the cuts. He was later ditched by the Labour Party, replaced by somebody else. Once you give somebody something, it almost takes an act of you-know-who to change it. Here's what Milton Friedman said about this, number 13.
2: Your question.
3: I see society as more and more tending toward the usurping of my individual rights and freedoms as time goes by. What do you see as the ultimate end of this, i.e. either in democracy or socialism, and why do you think the individuals within the society are letting this happen to them?
2: Well, the last part of your question is the hardest one to answer. If we continue along the road we've been going on, of usurping more and more power to governmental officials to control our lives, I see only one end, and that's a loss of anything that has any meaning as democracy, a loss of human freedom, and a prison state. That's the end. Now, why are people letting this happen to them? That's a much more difficult question to answer. And I think it is largely because of ignorance about where they are going. A lack of recognition. I don't believe they want to go this road. But I believe they are unwittingly letting themselves go down this road. Because on each issue that comes up, people look at their separate special interest instead of the broader interest in governmental activity. Everybody wants to cut down government, provided that those things he has an interest in are maintained. I remember very well the summit conference in Washington on inflation that President Ford had about 2 or 3 years ago, in which one representative after another got up and said, in order to stop inflation, we have to cut the government budget. The way to cut the government budget is to spend more on my interests. That's how each separate group does it. So I think we are being driven down this road fundamentally by a defect in our political structure, a defect which allows each of these separate elements of government to be voted on separately and never gets the citizen to look at the totality of it and see what the whole thing adds up. The solution is for people like you and me to talk to ourselves and to our fellows and to try to persuade our fellow men to be of like mind, to change the climate of opinion in these respects, to try to correct the political structure to impose a... I've been recently working on one particular proposal along those lines, which is to have constitutional amendments setting a maximum limit to the amount that governments may spend. I won't go into the details of that, but I think fundamentally we are getting what the public at large is asking for, and the public is asking for it, I believe, because they do not understand where it's going to lead them, because they are misinformed. And they are being led that way by the intellectual community, which has gone down a wrong road, in my opinion. Now, I don't believe the case is hopeless. I believe there are many signs of change. There are many more people who recognize the problems with this road now than did 20 or 30 years ago. Experience is a wonderful teacher. So that I think you and I just have to keep on doing our little thing, trying to persuade our fellows, men, to be of like mind. Thank you. Let's take the next question.
1: When I ran for president, I said I was doing so because we're not talking about the government spending, driven largely by the so-called entitlements programs, and we need an amendment to the Constitution to fix spending, to a certain percentage of the GDP, with possible exceptions for war and for natural disaster. Other than that, government's going to get bigger and bigger and bigger, because once you start a program, it's awfully difficult to take it away. Friedman's often talked about the four ways of spending money, from the most efficient to the least efficient. Most efficient is your money on yourself. Next, your money on somebody you care about. Third, someone's money on you, as when you have a job and you have an expense account. You can't go crazy, otherwise you'll be fired. The least efficient, least productive way of spending is somebody else's money on somebody else. And that describes a lot of the spending in this country. Somebody else's money on somebody else. So whether the spending works, produces the desired result, is cost effective, it doesn't matter. Because it's somebody else's money on somebody else. And that is what these Democrats are offering more of. You know, Tennessee Valley Authority was set up because the South did not have electricity. I remember when I was a kid, I would go down to my mother's parents' farm. They had no running water. They had no electricity. We had to go to the well, and they lit candles at night and a fireplace. So Tennessee Valley Authority was set up to make sure that the South got electricity. The South has had electricity for a long time, but the Tennessee Valley Authority is still there. And President Trump explains how much the CEO of the TVA is making, and it is absolutely scary. Here's part of what he said. Number 20.
4: We also completely reformed the Tennessee Valley Authority. We hired a great new CEO. Just a quick story. So Tennessee Valley, big deal. 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

0: 888-971-SAGE, 888-971-7243. I am Larry Elder, Salem News Channel. Back to what President Trump said about the CEO of the Tennessee Valley Authority.
1: Let's call it sort of public. What do you think? Marsh is public, right? In my opinion, it's public, but they say semi-private is public. Highest paid official in the history of the world, any country. So he made $147,000 prior to taking the job. When he got the job as the chairman of the Tennessee Valley Authority, he got a slight salary. He went from $147,000. I promise you I could have gotten him for $150,000. He got $147,000, and his pay was elevated slightly at a record clip to $12,500,000. So here's a man sitting there. He makes more in a day than he made in a year. I think a lot of great business people that I know right here, I think we could have gotten him for less. So I appointed some members of the board who were great, might be here, I hope. Are there any of you guys here? They did a great job, and they promised me they'd do it. And we got the salary way down. Still high, but it's, you know, it's at least it's not crazy. $500,000. That's a lot. That's a lot. You go from 147 to 500. That's a lot. But you know what? 500,000, that's a lot. But it's within the course. I mean, give me a break. They'll say, the fake news will say, he should have done better. I got him from 12 and a half million. But you got to give something. So got him down to 500. And the board is great. We have a great board. And Marcia and Bill.
0: Okay.
1: And
0: all right. $12.5 million a year. And now the new CEO makes $500,000. Here's what Bill Gates said about AI, number 24.
2: You have called AI aliens created in a lab that could evolve almost as a species of its own and become to us what, quote, we are to dogs or cats, unquote. And you've said this isn't just a technological leap, it's a, quote, evolutionary event. That sounds scary. That sounds ominous.
3: Yes, the arrival of AI is both fantastic for things like health care and new tools, really unbelievable, but it's also something that has such profound power and really changes life in a pretty profound way that I always worry when people look back at previous technological advances. You know, like I was involved in the personal computer and the internet. Those were a big deal, but nothing compared to this.
0: Nothing compared to this. All right. Make sure you're in class tomorrow. 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
9: News this hour from Town Hall. I'm Keith Peters in Washington. Katie Zacharias held her first briefing as White House Press Secretary, Jennifer Kuiper reports.
10: Katie Zacharias says she hopes to amplify President Trump's agenda in her new role.
11: I am so honored to work for President Trump and the American people as the new White House Press Secretary.
10: Zacharias covered a handful of topics while speaking to reporters for just under 15 minutes. She replaces Caroline Leavitt, who stepped down from the position over the summer. Zachariah was previously a conservative commentator and former communications advisor for Trump Media. I'm Jennifer Kuiper.
9: An Atlanta man who fell to his death at the Six Flags over Georgia has been identified, Liz Kennedy reports.
12: The tragic event happened on the Goliath roller coaster on Monday. The man, 42-year-old Hassan Kareem, worked for Atlanta Public Schools. According to police, Kareem was ejected from the ride and struck other patrons before falling beneath the attraction. Four other people were injured in the incident. The ride, which reaches about 70 miles per hour, stands about 200 feet tall. A statement by Atlanta Public Schools was released on Tuesday and read that Kareem's presence and impact will be deeply missed by our students, staff, and all those whose lives he touched. I'm Liz Kennedy.
9: President Trump is in Alaska today to boost Republican candidates with the midterms 3 weeks away. Trump's being joined by Republican Senator Dan Sullivan and Congressman Nick Begich at a rally in Wasilla. The president's visit comes after Vice President Vance visited Fairbanks last week for a campaign event. Trump is also set to visit Arizona, Montana, and Georgia later this week. On Wall Street, the Dow down by 180 points, the Nasdaq dropped 41. More on these stories at townhall.com.
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28: 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I am Larry Elder. 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Later on this hour, we're going to talk to Republican Congressman Ken Calvert, who's running in a newly drawn district. The idea was that he would end up running against a Democrat. Instead, he's now running against another Republican. We're going to find out the state of the race in just a few minutes. An NYPD detective survives being stabbed 10 times. The suspects are two illegal aliens. Bill Gates says AI changes the world more than all previous technologies. Why isn't there a Palestinian state now? And was there ever a Palestinian state? Secretary of Homeland Security defends live streaming the execution of the Fort Hood mass shooter. Border Czar Tom Homan says he will triple down on Mayor Mondani's threat to kick ICE out of New York City. D.C. U.S. Attorney Jeanine Pirro announces another investigation related to Ilhan Omar. Sophie Cunningham, teammate of Caitlin Clark, responds to the argument that she should not be on the team next year because she's too disruptive. What are the Democrat plans to reduce affordability if they take back Congress? Kimberly Guilfoyle resigned from her position as ambassador to Greece. All of this and more, 888-971-7243, 888-971-SAGE. If I had a nickel every time Donald Trump

0: When someone you love is hurting, what do you do? 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
1: And he said he meant to use the word Negro, but he used the N-word. I repeat, he claims, "I meant to say Negro," referring to a time when that word was used. Instead, he used the N-word. There were 400 people at the event, and according to the master of ceremonies, about a fourth of them walked out. One woman who attended the event, it was called the Coalition of Black Trade Unionists Annual Awards Dinner and Scholarship Fundraiser. That was the event. One woman who attended the event said, and I'm quoting her, "I would appalled he would even say that as a slip. You don't make a slip like that unless it's something you say normally." Close quote. Lieutenant Governor Cruz Bustamante is a Democrat. All right. Now, put a bookmark to what this woman said. You don't make a slip like that unless you... it is something you say normally. Now, Bustamante apologized all over himself. I don't know why I said that. I meant to say Negro. Okay? "I was appalled he would even say it as a slip," she said. "You don't make a slip like that unless it is something you say normally," end of quote. What did Bustamante say after he said it? Quote, "I know it came out of my mouth, but it is not how I was taught. It is not how I teach my children," end of quote. Okay. Now, again, the topic right now is Donald Trump and Republicans are being called racist. Civil rights are being rolled back because Donald Trump is a racist. I'm in Los Angeles. 3 years ago, there were three members of the all Democrat plus one independent city council members, along with the labor leader, all Latino, having a meeting. Somebody recorded it. It was hour long, and somebody leaked it. Apparently, whoever recorded it was appalled about what he or she heard and leaked the tape. The meeting was about how we can redistrict the city council to increase, quote, Latino power. That's the expression they use, Latino power. All right? Three Democrats in city council, plus one labor leader, all public officials, all Democrats, all Hispanic, having this meeting. 3 years ago, October 2022. Now, again, the meeting was about how to redistrict the city council to increase, quote, Latino power, close quote, the expression that they used. Now, L.A. is 50% Hispanic, but Latinos control 30% of the 15 council seats. So these leaders felt that that was an insufficient number given the percentage of Hispanics in the city. Blacks are less than 10% of the population of the city, but they have 20% of the council seats, and that bothered them. By the way, the three black city council members preside over districts that are either majority Latino or where Latinos make up the largest percentage, which means Latinos in those districts are voting for these black people. So they're not bothered. But these three Hispanic council members plus the Hispanic labor leader are very bothered by this. And they used a parade of invective that would make David Duke blush. Again, this is all on tape. One of the persons there was the city council president named Nuri Martinez, who herself is a daughter of Mexican immigrants, and whose rise in politics was aided by a black political mentor, right? Martinez has routinely called President Trump racist. However, during this meeting, she referred to one of the council persons who wasn't there, a white guy who happened to be gay, who has adopted a black child. About this gay

0: city councilman, Martinez, said, quote, he thinks he's effing black, except she didn't say effing. He thinks he's effing black. She said he carries around his child like he is, quote, an accessory, close quote. Another person there, Councilman Kevin De Leon, said this gay councilman treats his child, quote, like a Louis Vuitton bag, close quote. And Martinez described the boy as, quote, like a little monkey, close quote. As for the gay councilman whose name is Mike Bonin, Martinez described him as a, quote, little B word that rhymes with witch. De Leon also took a swipe at Orange County and the LA Times, saying that we Latinos need not fear, quote, those crazies in Orange County who are pro-Trump. It's the white liberals. It's the LA Times, close quote. Another white man, again, not at the meeting, came under attack. He's the LA city controller. And about him, Martinez said, quote, you need to go talk to that white guy. It's not us. It's the white members on this council that will mother F you in a heartbeat, close quote. It's the white members on this council who will mother F you in a heartbeat, close quote. She also attacked the LA County DA, George Gascon. Not because he's soft on crime, but because, as Martinez said, again, this is all on tape, quote, F that guy, except she didn't say F. F that guy. He's with the blacks, close quote. Now, get this. They were discussing whether immigrants from Oaxaca, which is a town in Mexico, Oaxaca, are part of Los Angeles' Koreatown, meaning part of their district. Martinez said, and I'm quoting, again, she is a immigrant, Mexican immigrant. I see a lot of little, short, dark people. I was like, I don't know where these people come from. I don't know what village they come from, how they got here. They're ugly, close quote, referring to immigrants from Oaxaca, Mexico. 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
1: Steve, you're running for governor of California, and you'll enforce Trump's laws at the federal level, but you won't enforce state law at our level. California welcomed you into California, and you welcomed ICE mercenaries into our state in return. How does that, how do you square that? You know, you're an immigrant. I have fought all my life to make life better for immigrants, to represent them well, to defend them, to let them grow and build like my parents. But here's the problem I have with your policies. You seem to welcome immigrants who look like you, but deport immigrants who look like me.
2: 888-971-SAGE, 888-971-7243. I am Larry Elder, Salem News Channel. Again, in 2021, Lieutenant Governor of California, his name is Cruz Bustamante, giving a speech during Black History Month, gave what he called an embarrassing slip of the tongue. He meant to use the word Negro and instead said the word N-word. Crowd largely black. A quarter of them walked out. And one of the attendees said, "I'm appalled he would even say that as a slip. You don't make a slip like that unless it's something you say normally," end of quote. Which brings us to this meeting of these three members of LA City Council plus a labor leader, all Democrats, all, of course, left-wing, all plotting on how they can increase, quote, Latino power, close quote, and reduce, therefore, the power that the three black council persons have. By the way, one of these persons there, and often talk publicly about increasing the number of blacks in city council while having this meeting, talking about decreasing the number of blacks in city council. And again, slurs were flying all over the place. The labor leader named Ron Herrera publicly supports black candidates for council. But here's what he said on this tape, quote, "My goal in life is to get the three of you elected. We're like the little Latino caucus of our own," close quote, while publicly talking about his support for black candidates, privately talking about how he can reduce the power that blacks have politically in the council. One slur after another, after another, after another. Now, what you ask happened after this? Well, the labor leader resigned, apologized, said, "I should have said something. I don't know why I didn't." The president of the city council resigned. Two of them said, "No, we're not going to resign. You know, I had a bad day. I didn't mean it. I shouldn't have said it." But they ultimately were defeated for re-election. So they're now all gone. But again, these are all liberals. Every single member of the city council in L.A. is either a Democrat or a Democrat socialist or an independent, which is a fancy way of saying, "I'm a Democrat, I just don't want to admit it." Now, I'll tell you what you didn't hear on that tape. What they were going to do about affordability, what they were going to do about crime, what they were going to do about homelessness, what they're going to do about the price of homes. And I got another question. As I said, everybody there in city council are all left-wing. They have no different positions on anything. So what is the left-wing position on homelessness that's different than the left-wing position, what is the left-wing Hispanic position on homelessness that's different from the left-wing white position on homelessness? There isn't any. What's the left-wing position held by Hispanics on the issue of affordability that's different from the left-wing position held by blacks on affordability? None. So here they are, all have the same views, but they want different colors to be occupying the seats. And made disparaging, hateful comments about gays, about blacks, about whites, about indigenous people from Mexico. But these are the ones who call Trump racist. And the president who resigned, Nuri Martinez, did in fact refer to Donald Trump as a racist. What is she? You got people like Jasmine Crockett, who attacked Byron Donalds for pointing out, as a fact, that during Jim Crow, blacks were more likely to be raised by a nuclear intact family than today. He was talking about the damage being done by the welfare state. And what did Jasmine Crockett say? Because he's married to a white woman, he thinks he's been whitewashed. Are you kidding me? Are you kidding me? And then, of course, it's Joe Biden famously saying, if you don't know whether you want to vote for me or vote for Trump, quote, you ain't really black, close quote. He later on apologized. Jasmine Crockett hasn't apologized. Mitt Romney does not want to reduce regulation on Wall Street. Wants to unchain Wall Street, said Biden during that 2012 campaign. Want to keep y'all back in chains. And you guys have the nerve to refer to President Trump as a racist. For years, Biden lied about his civil rights record. Lied, flat out lied. I used to desegregate movie theaters and restaurants when I was in Wilmington, Delaware. New York Times said he didn't do any of that stuff. Lied and kept saying it even after the New York Times article came out. But you have the nerve to refer to Donald Trump as a racist. And Joe Biden, of course, launched his campaign in 2020. His first ad referred to Charlottesville and falsely implied Donald Trump said there were good Nazis and bad Nazis, good white nationalists and bad white nationalists on both sides, when he was talking about their good and bad people on both sides of the debate about whether there should be a Confederate monument in the public square. Even Jake Tapper, who hates Donald Trump, 2.5 years after the fact, said, you know, went back and looked at that, and Donald Trump was talking about the issue of Confederate monument in public square. And you guys have the unmitigated gall to refer to Donald Trump as a racist. I'm surprised he would even say that as a slip. That must mean he must use that language normally. What do you think these people in city council say about blacks, say about gays, say about whites, normally? The only demo that was not disparaged were Asian Americans. But here they are. You can't get more left-wing than that. You can't get more progressive than that. You can't get more pro-diversity than that. All of them figuring out a way to increase Latino power at the expense of seats held by blacks and others in city council. What's that tell you? Who are these people? Who are the racists? Who are the ones who believe in merit? Who are the ones who want a colorblind society versus ones who want a color-coordinated society? Who? Coming up, we're going to talk to California Republican Congressman Ken Calvert. His district was redesigned, and the Democrats hoped that he would end up running against a Democrat. Instead, he ended up running against another Republican. We're going to talk about the state of the race when we come back. 888-971-SAGE. Do not leave town.
3: With SRN News, I'm Keith Peters in Washington. Katie Zacharias held her first briefing as White House press secretary. Jennifer Kuiper reports.
4: Katie Zacharias says she hopes to amplify President Trump's agenda in her new role.
5: I am so honored to work for President Trump and the American people as the new White House press secretary.
4: Zachariah covered a handful of topics while speaking to reporters for just under 15 minutes. She replaces Caroline Levitt, who stepped down from the position over the summer. Zachariah was previously a conservative commentator and former communications advisor for Trump Media. I'm Jennifer Kuiper.
3: An Atlanta man who fell to his death at the 66 Flags in Austell has been identified, Liz Kennedy reports.
6: The tragic event happened on the Goliath roller coaster on Monday. The man, 42-year-old Hassan Kareem, worked for Atlanta Public Schools. According to police, Kareem was ejected from the ride and struck other patrons before falling beneath the attraction. Four other people were injured in the incident. The ride, which reaches about 70 miles per hour, stands about 200 feet tall. A statement by Atlanta Public Schools was released on Tuesday and read that Kareem's presence and impact will be deeply missed by our students, staff, and all those whose lives he touched. I'm Liz Kennedy.
3: President Trump is in Alaska today to boost Republican candidates with the midterms 3 weeks away. Trump's being joined by Republican Senator Dan Sullivan and Congressman Nick Begich at a rally in Wasilla. The president's visit comes after Vice President Vance visited Fairbanks last week for a campaign event. Trump is also set to visit Arizona, Montana, and Georgia later this week. On Wall Street, the Dow down by 180 points.
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0: 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I am Larry Elder, Salem News Channel. My guest is running in the newly created District 40 here in California. It is part of Orange County, part of the Inland Empire. He was first elected to Congress in 1992, has been serving in Congress since then. Please welcome to the program Republican Congressman Ken Calvert.
1: All right, thanks for having me.
0: It's my pleasure. Thanks for coming back. Congressman, the Democrats thought that they were going to slice up your district and that you would end up, or your opponent would end up, running against a Democrat. That didn't happen. Two Republicans are now running against each other. How does that feel? How does it feel running against a fellow Republican like that?
1: Well, it's unfortunate Gavin Newsom and his colleagues wanted to eliminate Republicans here in the state of California. We're only a small fraction now with the 8 members we have, and they're going to try to cut us down to 5 or 6. When you have 52 members of Congress from California, and about 40% of the vote is Republican or conservative. So it's unfortunate, but this district, 70% of it I represent presently, and I am in a position on as chair of Defense Appropriations to do things that helps our national security, so I'm doing everything I can to get reelected.
0: Now, you got the larger share of the votes in the primary. I think the odds are you're probably going to win. How are you feeling about the race?
1: I feel very good. As you know, we won the race in the primary by 30,000 votes, by almost 15 points. And so we carry 2/3 of the Republican vote. And now you have a Republican versus Republican. The Democrats, probably aren't going to vote for me. I'm a more conservative. I've been a consistent conservative over the years, as you know. We think that we'll get overwhelming Republican support in this district when it has a significant Republican advantage.
0: Has the state party played a role? Has the federal party played a role?
1: No, the state party and the federal party have stayed out of it. The county party here in Riverside County endorsed me. The Orange County Lincoln Club has endorsed me. Virtually all the elected officials, both in partisan and nonpartisan office, have endorsed me. So we feel pretty good, and we've raised ample resources and running a strong campaign, and we feel very good about the election coming up.
0: How do you distinguish yourself from your opponent?
1: Again, I'm a consistent conservative. I've been that way over the years. I have been supportive of President Trump and supportive of the Republican agenda and continue to do so. Obviously, I support our national security. California has 41 military installations, has a significant amount of veterans, and I have a lot of support within those communities.
0: Congressman, let's talk about what happens if and when the Democrats regain control of the House and or the Senate. You've been in Congress over 30 years. You've been in the minority. You've been in the majority. I would imagine it's a whole lot more fun being in the majority.
1: Right. A minority is not any fun at all. And look, if the Democrats get the majority in the House, the first thing they're going to do is file an impeachment resolution against the President of the United States. And they're going to do endless investigations of everybody. Anybody that supports Republican causes, both in the private sector and the public sector. So this is not something that we should allow to happen. That's why we all should work across the country to make sure that we get out and vote. Look, if the low propensity Republicans vote, we will keep the majority in both the House and the Senate.
0: If people want to contribute to your campaign, and I think the early voting has already started, where do they go?
1: CalvertForCongress.com. And happy to take a contribution. That would be fantastic.
0: CalvertForCongress.com.
1: Right.
0: Okay, we only have about 90 seconds left, Congressman. The top issue, of course, is affordability. Please explain to me what the Democrats' position on affordability is, other than Medicare for all.
1: Well, they don't have a position on affordability other than saying that they're for affordability. That's about it. Look, people forget there was 8% inflation when Biden was president. It's half of that today. I mean, we are bringing this down. I know the American public isn't patient. Gas prices are high. I understand that. This is momentary. We've got to stick with it. We will get through this. Prices will come down, and we're going to be a better nation for it by having a strong national defense and great economic news across the country. I think we're doing quite well, but it hasn't got down to the public yet. They don't feel it.
0: CalvertForCongress.com, CalvertForCongress.com, C-A-L-V-E-R-T. Congress, we have 20 seconds left. Did Trump support you, support your opponent? Has he stayed out of it?
1: He stayed out of it. I don't blame him. A Republican-Republican race, there's no reason for him to get involved in that unless he feels strongly about it. And so we'll take care of it, and the selection will be over within a few weeks, and we get on with the business of this country.
0: Absolutely. Well, Congressman, thank you very much for coming on. By the way, we did reach out to your opponent in the issue of fairness. But, Congressman, thank you for coming on. CalvertForCongress.com. Throw something in the tip jar. You got it.
1: All right. Thanks, Larry. Appreciate it.
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1: 888-971-SAGE, 888-971-7243. I am Larry Elder. We are Salem Leafs. We're going to talk about an NYPD detective being stabbed 10 times. The suspects are two illegal aliens in just a second. And the role of ICE in that city. One more thing about LA City Council. Guess how much they're paid? $245,000 a year. Plus all sorts of perks. And often, they just don't even meet. The Committee on Homelessness went weeks without having a meeting. Not too shabby. And one of them, member of the city council, is Nithya Raman. She's the one running against the mayor of L.A., and polls have her about 10 points ahead. She routinely opposed efforts to prevent homeless encampments in their districts. Opposed it routinely. After announcing her bid for mayor, all of a sudden she did a 180. Quote, when I'm mayor, if council wants to create new no camping zones, I'm not going to stand in the way, close quote, having stood in the way the whole time she'd been in council. Can you say useless? And you wonder what's wrong with this city. EJ is in Corona. EJ, you're on the Larry Elder Show. Thank you for calling.
2: Hey, Larry, how are you?
1: I'm well, sir. How are you?
2: I'm good. Beautiful Southern California day.
1: There it is. That's why we're still here.
2: Yes, sir. So everybody on the left calls us on the right racists, and Trump's a racist, and racist. Yet they support one of the biggest racist groups in the world, which are the Muslims. Now, not all Muslims, I know that. Okay, let me say that. But majority, they hate Jews. They hate anybody who is different than them. Everybody has to become Muslim in their philosophy to basically stay alive. And that's my, I mean, the Germans were hated the Jews. They called them racists and fascists and all that. Mm-hmm. Yet the leftists fawn all over Muslims, mosques, and now Newsom's created two Muslim holidays in the state of California, official state holidays, just to pander to the vote. And it's just so sickening. These people, they preach hate to America, death to America. They want to take over our country. Look what's happening in Europe. And people on the right, they just have a blind eye to it. It's unbelievable.
1: And EJ, I'll tell you, as far as I'm concerned, anybody that accuses Israel, whose military takes pains to avoid civilian casualties, of committing genocide, there's no other word for that other than anti-Semitism. It's ridiculous. It's absurd.
2: Exactly. It's just unbelievable. In our town here, it's just, you know, you see the population growing, and these families walking around not assimilating to our community, but staying to themselves and huddled up together and having kids and quietly running for office and getting put on the water district boards and so forth and so on. And, you know, they're doing it. It's going to happen here.
1: Well, EJ, thank you very much for the call. In case you think EJ is painting with too broad a brush, I'll say it again. You've got Abdul El Sayed accusing Israel of engaging in genocide. You have AOC accusing Israel of engaging in genocide. Rashida Tlaib, Zohran Mamdani, and I can name several others, making the most asinine, ignorant claim that the IDF, the Israel Defense Force, is committing genocide in Gaza. We've had people talk about how they take pains to avoid civilian casualties, how Hamas embeds military installations underneath civilian schools and hospitals and daycare centers and mosques in order to inflict civilian casualties, to then stand up there with a straight face and accuse Israel of killing civilians when their goal is to get civilians killed so they can then claim that Israel is committing a war crime. It's a brilliant plan, given the stupidity of so many people who buy into it. There's no other word for that other than anti-Semitism. They were more cautious to avoid civilian casualties than our military was in the campaign against ISIS. We weren't accused of engaging in a genocide. We weren't accused of intentionally killing civilians. But Israel is. It's stunning that so many people embrace it. Anyway, thank you very much for the call. I appreciate it. 888-971-SAGE, 888-971-7243. Let's talk about the NYPD detective. His name is Jose Mercedes, speaks Spanish, survived a robbery in which two illegal aliens attacked him and stabbed him 10 times in the Bronx. He was off duty, cleaning the truck of his personal vehicle when the two men attacked him from behind. He told them in English and in Spanish he was a cop. He said they didn't care. Number 58.
3: I'm a police officer. The reason I'm a police officer is because I want to protect my community. And I want to arrest and bring to justice people that commit crime.
4: But how do you respond to people who use your situation to make blanketing statements that this is why people living in the U.S. should be?
3: My main concern is crime. I dedicate my life to investigating crime, and I think that it's very important to keep our community safe for all of us.
1: Now, the illegal immigrants were from the Dominican Republic. The NYPD cop is also of Dominican descent. And he was asked, what do you think about people using what you had to support their agenda to deport people? He said, I'm interested in crime. I want to solve crime. I want to stop crime. That's why I am a cop, he said. The suspects, D'Angelo Caraballo and Schneider Mejia, 25 and 24 respectively, allegedly fled to Massachusetts, where they were later arrested in a basement hideout. They're being held without bail and are expected to face attempted murder charges once extradited back to New York. 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
1: 888-971-SAGE, 888-971-7243. I am Larry Elder. Salem News Channel coming up. Tom Homan says he's going to triple down on making sure that ICE does its job in New York City, despite what Zoran Mamdani says. And Jeanine Pirro, the D.C. District Attorney, says that a new investigation is being opened up on Ilhan Omar. All of this and more, 888-971-SAGE. David is in Los Angeles. David, thank you very much for calling. I appreciate it.
2: Hi, Larry. I was calling because you have a tendency that whenever Trump is accused of something, you defer to Democrats as opposed to discuss Trump's issues on the merits. Like today, when you played the Javier Becerra quote, and instead of discussing whether or not Trump is racist, you just want to ask racist statements by Democrats.
1: Okay, all right, David. All right, David. Let's discuss whether Trump is. Let's discuss whether Trump is a racist. You make the case. What makes Trump a racist?
2: Well, Trump said that he wouldn't get a fair trial from a Mexican American judge because of his ethnicity and his ethnic background. That's textbook racism. That's saying that because someone is some race, he's not going to rule fairly on him. That alone.
1: Do you think if the judge were a conservative, a judge appointed by a Republican, he would have said the same thing?
2: You said possibly.
1: So probably not. He's probably talking about his ideology that he's a left wing person as opposed to him being Hispanic.
2: No, Donald Trump did not say that. Don't shift.
1: I didn't say he did. I didn't say he said that. I said you took that interpretation. I don't. I say that Donald Trump was probably talking about what he thought was his left wing bias as opposed to his ethnicity.
2: But that's not his words. His words were about his ethnicity.
1: Well, I'm talking about what I believe he meant. Well, you know, he does have a state of Secretary of State who happens to be Hispanic, so I guess he doesn't hate him. His name is Marco Rubio. Have you noticed that?
2: Yes, Trump practices tokenism. Tokenism.
1: So now that's textbook racism, my friend. David, what you just now did was textbook racism, because Marco Rubio is a member of Trump's cabinet. He's a token. Wow. What is that?
2: You're saying
1: the same thing that Benny Thompson said when he referred to Clarence Thomas as an Uncle Tom. Doing the same thing. You're doing the same thing, David. You don't even realize you're doing it. You're doing the same thing. You don't even realize you're doing it.
2: But Larry, M.O., which is deflect to a Democrat.
1: All right, David. You gave me that example. Give me another example of what makes Trump a racist.
2: Do you agree that is a racist comment?
1: We just discussed it. Let's move to the next one. Give me something else.
2: No, I
1: told you I don't agree. I told you I don't agree. Offer me something else.
2: Okay, so it's not racist to say that
1: David, here's what's going on. You lost the argument. You don't want to move on because you can't think of anything else to back up your argument. Trump has Marco Rubio, who's a Hispanic, his Secretary of State. They're very close. So therefore, he doesn't hate Hispanics. I'm sure Trump was talking about the judge's ideology. So give me another example. You couldn't do it. Weak, David. And he's a token? Textbook racism, David. I'm Larry Elder.
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8: News this hour from townhall.com. I'm Keith Peters in Washington. President Trump says no one has done more for Alaska than him. Speaking at a rally in Wasilla today, Trump urged supporters to re-elect Republican Senator Dan Sullivan and warned of the consequences of a Democratic victory in the upcoming midterms.
9: I've done more for this state than any other state in the union, and they'll repeal it immediately.
8: Trump was joined at the rally by Sullivan and Congressman Nick Begich, who's also running for re-election. The president's visit comes with the midterms just 3 weeks away. Trump is also set to visit Arizona, Montana, and Georgia later this week. PG&E has now more than doubled the number of customers it says could be affected by power shutoffs in California. Rich Cassone with details.
10: The utility is now warning that around 70,000 customers in 29 counties could lose electricity beginning Wednesday. Originally, they'd said 30,000 customers might be affected. The shutoffs loom as strong winds and dry vegetation increase wildfire risk. With the expanded warning, more than 18,600 customers in Placer, El Dorado, Nevada, and Yuba counties could be affected. The potential shutoffs could continue through Saturday afternoon. I'm Rich Cassone.
8: Kimberly Guilfoyle is out as U.S. Ambassador to Greece. Monica Nelson reports.
11: The White House says she was asked to resign after allegations she tried to get a businessman to pay off about $100,000 in American Express credit card debt in exchange for access to the administration. The former fiancé of Donald Trump Jr. says it was an honor to serve and has denied the claim. President Trump telling reporters, quote, we're not happy with the situation. I'm Monica Nelson.
8: On Wall Street, the Dow Jones Industrial Average down by 180 points, the Nasdaq dropping 41, with the S&P 500 lower by 1, oil near $94 a barrel. More at townhall.com.
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8: The U.S. is experiencing the worst dengue fever outbreak in nearly a century.
13: There have been more than 2,200 cases of the mosquito-borne illness this year, with about a quarter of them in Florida, according to the CDC. Penn State biology professor Beth McGraw says mosquitoes have been thriving in the long, wet summer that's been a perfect breeding ground. She adds, dengue fever is in places around the world where it has been in the past. Rich Thomason reporting.
8: Pope Leo has been diagnosed with lung cancer. The 71-year-old U.S.-born pontiff underwent surgery today to remove a growth from his lung. The Vatican says the surgery was successful and confirmed his diagnosis. Leo revealed plans for the surgery Sunday during his prayer at St. Peter's Square. He said it was detected at a very early stage. News and analysis at townhall.com. From Washington, I'm Keith Peters. Apple is shining another spotlight on new products. Mark Mayfield with details.
14: The tech giant will hold its Welcome Home event today. It's unclear what products will be showcased, but reports say we could see a new Apple TV as well as different models of the HomePod. It was just last month that Apple showcased an updated product line, including its first ever foldable iPhone. I'm Mark Mayfield.
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13: 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It's also on Fast TV, on Pluto, on Amazon Prime, on Samsung, on Roku. We're everywhere. And 3 hours every day, 3 to 6 in the afternoon. Of course, the Salem Radio Network, lots of wonderful affiliates like 106.9, the Right Talk of Las Vegas on the Strip there. Just added them to the affiliate constellation, which goes from north to south, east to west, and we're glad you're there. But boy, am I blessed to have a soapbox today. I am in Maine for the week. I came up to cover this week, especially the Collins-Troy Jackson race. Because you can't really cover a race from the Beltway. Because you'll get polling, but you won't be able to talk to any voters. You won't be able to see local television and local radio. And I have been able to watch the Guardians beat the White Sox in Game 5. And I saw about 1,000 ads for Susan Collins and 100 ads for Troy Jackson. And then last night, Guardians beat the Rays at Orange Julius Field in Tampa. And I want you to know, to my audience in Tampa, I love you. You know, I go down there all the time, both to Tampa and Sarasota. And Mike Gallagher makes his radio home in Tampa. I don't want to get you mad, but Guardians owned you last night. They just don't. Spotted you two runs. Foster Griffin gave you two runs in the first inning. And the Guardians still stole game number one. So this is great. Hope they can get two and win it in Cleveland after the day break from tonight. And they got Parker Messing on the mound tonight. Didn't have a good run against the White Sox last time out. I hope he has his nasty stuff tonight. But that's baseball. Anyway, I wanted to cover the race. You got to see what the advertising. Susan Collins is going to win, and it's going to be easy. That's just my assessment of talking to people. I mean, 45% maybe will vote for Troy Jackson, though he is quite easily the worst candidate of the year. Not the most radical, that's Abdul El-Sayed. That's the dangerous one. That's the one you cannot trust.

great Troy Jackson is. Look, if that's the demo you need, and you're not trying to get men at all, you've given up. And Medicare for All, you bringing in Bernie Sanders ads? This is terrible. But that's not why I need my soapbox. I need my soapbox because in the middle of this, doing my journalisming, I call it, I was invited by a Bowdoin alum to go down to Bowdoin and attend a lecture today, which I did. It was very fine, by Tom Putnam, who used to be the director of the Kennedy Library, and then he ran the National Archives Record Administration Presidential Library Branch for a while, and by presidential historian at Bowdoin, Andrew Rudolovich. I hope I say that right, Professor. And by and large, they were very fine presenters. By and large. With Mr. Putnam, there were some errors. Now, I'm a specialist in Nixon. I built the Nixon Library as their first executive director. I went back in 2019 and served another 3 years until we could get Jim Byron ready to take over the library. He is now the executive director of the library. But I've lived the library since groundbreaking in 1989, right through today. I'm still on the board. And so I listen with a particular ear and a lot of experience to statements made about the Nixon Library. And there were many errors made. And I mean, they're not big errors. For example, Mr. Putnam said that the Nixon Library has on it Richard Nixon's birthplace, which was brought to the library site. That's simply not true. The library went to his birthplace. It's in the same spot. In fact, we had to pay $900,000 in 1989 dollars to lift that house off of its original foundations built by Frank Nixon to make sure that they could support traffic. It's got the original furniture in it. You look out of the top window onto the presidential library and onto the graves of President Mrs. Nixon. It's really one of the finest examples of marrying a presidential library with a sense of place, like FDR's, like Ike's in Abilene. It's got a great sense of place. So that's a mistake. He made a mistake about the handoff of the library as well to the National Archives and Record Administration, and it was a more serious mistake. I won't get into it because he's just wrong. And then he spoke about how Tim Naftali had to come in and tear out the Watergate exhibit and put in one that was accurate. That's simply wrong in a big way. Richard Nixon designed the original Watergate exhibit to explain how he felt about it, not to give you every detail about it, but was constructed as a tunnel. Mr. Naftali, who I believe deceived the Nixon family and foundation when he interviewed for the job. I just think he out and out deceived. He's not a presidential historian. He's not nothing. But he's made a career out of having torn out the Watergate exhibit and put in his vision of Watergate, which is wrong. But, okay, if you're a historian, would you rather see Richard Nixon's understanding of Watergate at the Nixon Library and then go critique it in a book or someplace else? Or would you like to see Tim Naftali from nowhere doing nothing forever and what he thinks about Watergate? Because that's what we ended up with. And then they were wrong about the redesign of the library. But that's small stuff. What I really objected to, though, was Professor Rudolovich, who was pretty good until he got to the end. And he said, are the libraries ideological? And he said, most of them are not. But the Nixon Library, that's the most ideological library that there is. Oh, if you want to see all the Fox News people, you go there. And I didn't say anything because I'm a guest. Right? I'm not invited. Didn't introduce myself to the speakers. Didn't stand up in the back and say, that's just flat out wrong, Professor. Everyone with a best-selling book, and I can just name you, Admiral Stavridis, Jim Madden, I can go on forever. Yes, if Brett Baer has a book, we want him to do a book talk at the library, as does every presidential library. Because books mean events. Events mean gate, means repeat visitors. You want your library to be seen and experienced by the public. It is not ideological in the least. It is driven by attendance. It is driven by the public in Southern California, by the Friends of the Library. It is driven, we've had like the 50th anniversary of the release of the POW dinner. All right, that was done on the 40th and on the 45th and on the 50th anniversary. We did the 50th anniversary of the landing on the moon by Buzz Aldrin. We had Buzz come out and do an event. Yeah, these are not partisan things. And to simply say that is simply wrong. Why do I tell you this? Everything is biased. I am biased. Today's speakers were biased.
everybody.

0: How do you see on every television network every day or hear on every radio station every day is biased. The question is, are they correct in their factual assertions? And I believe I am when I make a factual assertion. And do they know what they're talking about? For example, the professor, he said he'd read the OLC opinion. I have not. But I guarantee you, unless you're a fairly serious lawyer, you have no idea what that OLC opinion means. And by the way, we have no idea whether it's right. There are major constitutional issues with the Presidential Records Act, including whether or not they can simply impose upon the executive the congressional version of their papers. There are lots of problems with the Presidential Records Act. They did not mention that when Richard Nixon's papers were seized, eventually the federal government had to pay for them a lot of money because they were his property. They were seized by the government and condemned. And I cannot begin to tell you how much bias there was, but it's quiet bias. And I just want the audience, especially the C-SPAN audience, to be aware. Everybody on every platform saying everything has got bias. They have a POV, a point of view. The question is, are they correct in their factual assertions? Do they have the authority or the experience from which to speak? Do they know of which to speak? I would never question Mr. Putnam on the Kennedy Library. He ran it, talked about I.M. Pei. It was interesting. I didn't know that Jackie Kennedy had selected him because of his age, which was young, and JFK had been young. There's stuff I learned. So on that, I'm going to listen to him. When I talk about the Nixon Library, you should listen to me and not people who say it's wildly ideological. It's not. C-SPAN has done so many events from the Nixon Library. Thanks to Sam and Brian Lamb and Peter Slynn and Steve Scully. And Howard Mortman, thank you. And I'm glad to have C-SPAN with us today on the Salem News Channel and the Salem Radio Network. Stay tuned.
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0: America, I don't know much about you.
11: Welcome back, America.
0: I'm starting for the Rays tonight. John Denver. For Senator Shelley Moore Capito. Because it's about West Virginia. I'm playing it because it's the walk-up music for Chase DeLauder, Cleveland Guardian, who got the Guardians on the scoreboard last night with a bullet home run down at Orange Julius Field in Tampa. Senator Capito, did you know that the heart of the Cleveland Guardians lineup is a West Virginia kid, Chase DeLauder?
12: You know, Chase DeLauder, I know the name for sure, and I'm happy he uses Country Roads as his walk-up. That's what I use in my congressional softball game walk-up song.
0: Uh-huh.
12: not exactly the same.
0: Did you line a 400-foot home run to start the game this year?
12: Not exactly.
0: Well, it's good to have you, Senator, for the benefit of our new audience today. We're on C-SPAN this week, and we're glad to have them. Senator Shelley Moore Capito has been representing West Virginia for a long time, first in the House, then in the Senate. She's up for re-election this year. She's going to win, but Rachel Anderson, if you're listening, I'll gladly have you as my guest to fulfill any equal time obligation you feel is incumbent on it. But Senator Capito, I can't imagine West Virginians are unhappy with you. You are the hardest working, the equal of any hardest working senator. How's the campaign going?
12: Well, thank you. Campaign's going great. I mean, I was out and about earlier today on a water project and an EMS project. We'll be going to a GOP picnic tonight. All over the state, just listening to people and reminding them of the relationship that we have. It's been over a long period of time, as you said, and how effective I think I've been for them by listening. So just want to remind people. A lot of people don't really know I'm on the ballot, so I have to keep reminding them, yes, yes, I am, and it's important.
0: I had to check. All right, so I have Senator Cotton on often. I had to check and see. Yeah, he's running against Hallie Softner, mm-hmm. and he's going to win like you by 20 points, but I still have to check. And, yes, you do have an opponent. It's Rachel Anderson. I'd be very nice to her. But is she a Medicare for all nutter like El Sayed and Troy Jackson in Maine and Peggy Flanagan in Minnesota and other ones? Is she a Medicare for all person?
12: As far as I can see, yes. She's very liberal. She's from, Morgantown, which is, if we have any pockets of liberal thought, it would be obviously where your university is. And so she's definitely a very liberal thinker and would be right down the line with those candidates for sure.
0: All right. So, Senator, I'm in Maine this week. I'm covering the Collins-Jackson
12: race. Oh, nice.
0: And I know I came up here because I can't imagine not voting for Susan Collins if you're a mayor and you've got the chairwoman mm-hmm. of the Appropriations Committee. You're also an appropriator. Can you explain to people what appropriations done? It's not the Budget Committee. It's not the Armed Services. But everything depends on your committee, or it doesn't. The money doesn't get spent.
12: It does. It's everything that is spent in a year. It's not long-term programs for 5 years. It's everything that's spent in a year. For instance, highway money. that comes in and we appropriate a certain amount to be spent in a year. Or the same thing for awards for water or sewer or something like that. So you got to think of it if you, or NIH funding is another one that I have oversight over that we go through every single year. So it's absolutely critical infrastructure for the government. It's how many people are going to be looking at your Social Security claim, your veterans claim. It's so every government employee is going to be impacted by this, but also a lot of government programs, how much money goes to education or to the Department of War, what kind of raises are servicemen and women are going to get. It is enormous. Who's working at the IRS? I mean, it just goes on and on, and it's huge, but it's not Social Security. It's not Medicaid. It's not Medicare. Those are on auto spend, and that's part of the problem. This is just the yearly appropriations for every function of government you can think of.
0: Now, it matters, especially on matters of national security and defense. Last night in Ohio,
12: right,
0: President Trump made John Houston and every Buckeye very happy by announcing the new submarine parts facility will be in Cleveland on Lake Erie. That's very good for Ohio. But do you think decisions like that are made with an eye on appropriators? Like the Baltimore new submarine facility, that's a blue state. And so that's clearly not driven by Republican politics.
12: No, I think it's, you know, we have left shipbuilding go in this country for decades. We lost our capacity. We lost our will to build. We didn't think we'd need them. We thought it would be the old way of doing things. And so we got caught. And so he's trying to revive our shipbuilding capacities and whatever state can do it. I think Ohio's well placed. They have a lot of, obviously steel, heavy, we have steel in West Virginia. We can ship that way, but also you got to have a coast. You got to have a waterway. I mean, that makes sense. And so Baltimore would be a natural there as well. I know they do a lot of it in Maine. They do a lot of it in Connecticut, another blue state. So, no, these are great jobs, and they are critical to our national security.
0: When we get down to the short strokes on appropriation, how much is done off camera with your Democratic colleague? I think you've got the reputation, as does Senator Collins, of working well across the aisle. How much is, you know, get out of the room. We're going to make some decisions here between us senators.
12: You know, it and, you know, we usually come in at the end because our staffs are coming to us individually saying, what about this? What about that? They know that, for instance, one of the areas I'm really interested in, obviously, is the addiction crisis or Alzheimer's funding or, you know, the TRIO programs that we have in our colleges and universities for first time college goers, because that hits my state. And then I have Tammy Baldwin, who has other interests. And I'm not going to get every one of my interests bumped up, and she's not either. But what we do agree on is getting rid of programs that are ineffective. We might disagree a little bit on which ones those are, but trying to get rid of a program in government is like trying to cut off your right arm. It's not easy. And so we will do that, and then we will sit in a room and get down to the real nitty-gritty where it's very tough decisions, and we'll have to give and take a little bit. And that's what governing's about.
0: So, Senator, I want to close by talking about data centers. I am a big believer in them because I don't think you can stop the future. Be like Henry Ford saying, I'm not going to build car plants because people don't want car tire marks on their driveway. However, I understand some people want data centers and other people don't. How is the Senate going to appropriate? And what does West Virginia think about data centers? I would think jobs like Warren, Ohio, we'd want those jobs.
12: Well, you would think that, Hugh. You would think that, no, you know, and plus coming from an energy state, to see how critical it is and to generate the energy, to get the energy where it needs to be. But we've had some pushback, and I think most of the pushback has been because whoever has been coming in has had a bit of an arrogance about them. Oh, I've got a lot of jobs. I got a lot of money. Of course you're going to want me. No, I'm not going to want you if you're going to raise my power bill. So explain that to me. No, I'm not going to want you if you're going to do something to my water. So explain that to me. And so basically what should have been done on the front end with local involvement has been missing. And now it's being required. And the other thing is, in my permitting bill that we're hoping to get across the finish line in November, we have the paycheck or the, Ratepayers Fairness Act that says if you're a data center, you're coming in, you're a big power user, you have to pay for your power local ratepayers are not going to be paying for that. And that, I think, is the president's put that into action, but we're going to put that into law.
0: That is a great thing. And we need that permitting reform bill very much. And
12: we
0: not
12: do.
0: Just for the ratepayers part, but for expediting necessary infrastructure in the United States. Senator Shelley Moore Capito of West Virginia, always good to see you, Senator. Thank you for stopping by. Back to the campaign trail with you all. I'll be right back, America. Stay tuned.
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0: With SRN News, I'm Keith Peters in Washington. President Trump says no one has done more for Alaska than him. Speaking at a rally in Wasilla today, Trump urged supporters to re-elect Republican Senator Dan Sullivan and warned of the consequences of a Democratic victory in the upcoming midterms.
1: I've done more for this state than any other state in the union, and they'll repeal it immediately.
0: Trump was joined at the rally by Sullivan and Congressman Nick Begich, who is also running for re-election. The president's visit comes with the midterms just 3 weeks away. Trump is also set to visit Arizona, Montana, and Georgia later this week. PG&E has now more than doubled the number of customers it says could be affected by power shutoffs in California. Rich Cassone with details.
2: The utility is now warning that around 70,000 customers in 29 counties could lose electricity beginning Wednesday. Originally, they'd said 30,000 customers might be affected. The shutoffs loom as strong winds and dry vegetation increase wildfire risk. With the expanded warning, more than 18,600 customers in Placer, El Dorado, Nevada, and Yuba counties could be affected. The potential shutoffs could continue through Saturday afternoon. I'm Rich Cassone.
0: Kimberly Guilfoyle is out as U.S. Ambassador to Greece. Monica Nelson reports.
3: The White House says she was asked to resign after allegations she tried to get a businessman to pay off about $100,000 in American Express credit card debt in exchange for access to the administration. The former fiancé of Donald Trump Jr. says it was an honor to serve and has denied the claim. President Trump telling reporters, quote, "We're not happy with the situation." I'm Monica Nelson.
0: On Wall Street, the Dow Jones Industrial Average down by 180 points. The NASDAQ dropped 41, with the S&P 500 index lower by 1 point. This is SRN News.
4: As the high school football season enters week 9 and the playoff picture becomes cleared, two teams competing for a Division III postseason berth battle Friday night at Brooklyn Memorial Stadium. This pivotal North Coast Conference clash features the 4-3 Holy Name Green Wave hosting the 4-4 Lake Catholic Cougars. A win for either squad makes the path to the playoffs that much easier. A loss, and postseason hopes fade with only 1 week remaining. Kickoff is Friday night at 7 p.m. The pregame show begins at 6:50 right here at AM 1420, The Answer.
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0: Welcome back, America. I'm Hugh Hewitt. That's Five for Fighting, of course. Welcome back, and a special welcome to our C-SPAN audience. We're glad to have you with us all week long here on the Hugh Hewitt Show. In a moment, I'm going to give you a phone number for usmedicalplan.com. 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If you're a senior citizen, you're going to want to write down this number for usmedicalplan.com, and I will come back and explain to you why. I spent 3 hours on the phone yesterday with my Part D provider. The first 2 hours with their call center in the Philippines until I finally got to a good old-fashioned American who understood what was going on, and they're going to get back to me. Because it's screwed up. And I'm not using the same Part D provider, because I'm going to use John Roman and his team at US Medical Plan, but I'll give you the number in a moment. Don't go anywhere. First, I want to play for you a couple of ads, because Rich Lowry will be along in hour three, and we're going to talk about Abdul El-Sayed and why he's going to lose to Michigan. When that happens, I think it's going to happen, it's because blacks do not like Abdul El-Sayed for a lot of reasons. But Mike Rogers knows that, and he's aiming right for that sweet spot. Cut number eight, a new ad from Mike Rogers.
1: Abdul El-Sayed is for Palestine, but Mike Rogers is for Michigan.
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4: Mike Rogers is more in tune to Michigan and what it needs.
6: Mike Rogers is going to make sure that our concerns are being met.
4: I'm a lifelong Democrat, and this year I'm voting for Mike Rogers.
0: All right, that's powerful. There's another one. Cut number nine.
7: I'm a lifelong Detroiter.
8: I'm passionate about education.
9: I voted for Barack Obama, but this year I'm voting for Mike Rogers.
10: Abdul is way too arrogant and way too extreme.
9: He will kill our jobs and make our communities less safe.
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11: I'm Mike Rogers, and I approve this message.
0: When have you ever seen a Republican make that direct an appeal to the black electorate? I mean, they go to campaign in black electorates and black neighborhoods, but pumping money into ads aimed specifically at a demographic that usually breaks 90-10 for the Democrat is unusual. Mike Rogers is going right for those votes, right in downtown Detroit, right in the heart of every urban area, whether it's Flint, whether it's Grand Rapids, wherever there is a black community, the African-American vote is up for grabs because, as you may not have seen reported, there is a long historical tension between the Arab-American community in Michigan and the black community. It was there when I went to law school in Michigan in the 1980s. It is still there today. And Mike Rogers understands that, and he is saying to the black community, I'm a moderate Michigander. You can trust me to take care of Michigan. I'm not going there to be a spokesperson for any extremist point of view or for anyone or anything other than Michigan. Powerful message. I think Mike Rogers is going to win. I don't even think it's going to be close. Fact check me on that at the end. Now, back to usmedicalplan.com. 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President Trump in Ohio last night. Got to play that for you. Stay with me.
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0: Welcome back, America. I'm Hugh Hewitt. Pope Leo's surgery to remove a nodule in his lung is successful. It's behind us. Prayers for the Pope are welcome. Good news there. We are awaiting President Trump's decision on Iran. In fact, he was on the White House lawn, gaggle earlier today, cut number three.
1: Iran is a failed country. They have no economy. They have 300% inflation. They have no money. They're not paying their troops. They're not paying anybody. We'll make a decision on Iran.
2: What about the debate before?
1: And we control the Hormuz Strait, and a lot of oil is coming out of the Hormuz Strait.
0: And then let's go to cut number four. The president got another question on Iran and the Houthis.
3: President, have you made a decision on the Houthis?
2: Well, Mr. President, are you concerned?
1: Who's asking that question?
3: Down here. Have you made a decision on striking the Houthis?
1: They're behaving very badly.
3: What are you going to do about that?
1: I mean, if I told you I made a decision, that would have been...
2: Mr. President,
1: the Houthis have acted very badly.
2: Mr. President.
0: All right, so the Times of Israel is relaying a report this afternoon that Channel 12 in Israel is reporting that Prime Minister Netanyahu pressed President Trump to renew the Iran fighting before the elections in Israel and in our midterms. The Prime Minister's office denies that, and the sourcing is very suspect. I'll read it to you. Prime Minister Benjamin Netanyahu urged U.S. President Donald Trump last week to renew fighting against Iran before Israel's October 27 election and U.S. midterm elections a week later, Channel 12 reports, citing officials familiar with the talks. The U.S. officials tell the network they came away with the impression that Netanyahu wanted to launch an attack before the elections, with Netanyahu citing concerning steps by Iran in the nuclear arena. All right, I don't believe that. There is no U.S. official mentioned. There is no direct quote. It quotes an American source saying Netanyahu has, quote, discussed the issue, close quote, of a resumption of attack, quote, several times, close quote, and that Trump told Netanyahu that Netanyahu can, quote, go ahead and prepare, but make no official commitment. He's not, okay, that is not a report on anything. That is an attempt to injure Prime Minister Netanyahu before the Israeli election, citing American officials who may or may not have said that. I can't believe that. I do hope the president hammers the Houthis. Admiral Mark Montgomery, retired United States Navy, was on yesterday. He spoke about the fact that they're bad actors. They're terribly divided among themselves. Our air power, along with Saudi air power, can set them back and stop that deterrence that they're exercising over the other strait, not the Strait of Hormuz, Mandeb. I don't say it very correctly. But we don't know what's going to happen. We do have the president, though, on the White House lawn, talking about the Republican midterm prospects, cut number 10.
4: 3 weeks till the midterm election. Harder for Republicans to keep the House or the Senate?
1: I would say equal. I think, you know, it's, for some reason, when you have a sitting president, no matter how good, nobody's done what I've done. Nobody, not even close. But no matter how good, they seem to be at a big disadvantage. A tremendous disadvantage, but I'm doing a tour right now, and I'm doing rallies. The level of enthusiasm for the Republican Party is way up, not just where I'm doing them. For instance, John Houston, I heard he went up 9 points yesterday. I did the rally for him, and he went up. He's going to be a great senator. John Houston went up 9 points yesterday, Peter. So I'm doing rallies. I'm right now going to Alaska to try and help Dan Sullivan. That's a long way away, and I would only do it if I thought he was good, and he's very good. And so I'm going to Alaska to help Dan Sullivan, and then I'm stopping at numerous places. But I'm doing, on average, a rally a day. Do you think that's easy? It's not.
0: It's not easy. It's remarkable, actually. And the idea of going to Alaska, I am reminded of the 1960 campaign. I really am. Richard Nixon lost narrowly because he kept his pledge to campaign in every state, and in the closing sprint to the election, he went to Alaska. It ain't easy to get to Alaska. It takes a lot of time, but Dan Sullivan is a great senator. The Democrats are up to dirty tricks. They're running a decoy Dan Sullivan, a dirty trick Dan Sullivan. If you're in Alaska and you're hearing this, if you're watching on C-SPAN, make sure you vote for Republican incumbent Senator Dan Sullivan. not the fake Dan Sullivan. And they have ranked choice voting, which is a nightmare for anyone, anywhere. No one can explain it. It's run by progressives to confuse people and win elections by dirty tricks. Just vote for Dan Sullivan, Marine, national security expert, been in the Senate for 12 years. He is esteemed by both parties and an expert on national security. And the president is right. He is doing everything. I have never seen. I've been doing this a long time. This program's been on the air. The syndicated Salem show has been on the air for 27 years. So I've covered a lot of campaigns, and I've covered a lot of presidents, and I worked for President Reagan. I worked for President Nixon in his retirement. I know a lot about politics. I have never seen, ever, an incumbent president work this hard before midterm. And the reason is very simple. Donald Trump's energy level is off the charts, and he doesn't want the House or the Senate to be controlled by the Democrats and screw up the last 2 years. It's that simple. Good on him. He had a great turnout in Ohio last night. Magnificent response for Vivek Ramaswamy running for governor, and especially John Husted running for senator. I'm in the Relief Factor studio, and I want to remind everyone, especially my C-SPAN audience, we operate with sponsors, and I'm very glad to have Relief Factor as my sponsor. If you're watching on C-SPAN or on the Salem News Channel, on any fast TV near you, you see me do this every first hour of every show, I take it. 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It's a three-week supply. You take three of those packets a day for the first week, two packets a day for the second week, and then you're like me for the last 15 years. I've been taking Relief Factor. Why? Because it works. I am a trundler. I used to be a runner, and a long time ago I was a pretty good marathoner. And I still get my 10Ks in, and I still do pretty good for an older guy, but it wouldn't work without Relief Factor, which gets rid of the minor aches and pains that come with whether you're doing a half marathon. I don't do marathons anymore, but I can do a half marathon or a 10K. 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
13: We've been through a lot this year, and we...
0: Welcome back, America. Ball game. Ball game call from Tommy Hamilton. That's the biggest news story of the day. Maybe not, but it's the biggest news story in Ohio. Cleveland Guardians stole one from the Tampa Bay Rays last night at Orange Julius Stadium, or whatever they call it down in Tampa Bay. And let's play that again. Listen, this is Tom Hamilton, Baseball Hall of Fame announcer at the start, with his signature closing.
13: We've been through a lot this year.
0: Wait, that's the wrong one. Ball game and a date with the Rays, that's from the White Sox. But you can't tell because Tom Hamilton closes every game the same way. So that's on Dwayne. That's a different call of the end of a game because he said, and a date with the Rays. I should just double-check Dwayne's work when he gives me a cut sheet about the Guardians. He hates the Guardians so much he distorts the facts. Let's go to J.D. Vance at a Tyler, Texas rally yesterday, cut number six.
14: Just as we believe there's great dignity and great promise in the oil and gas industry here in Texas, as you know, Donald J. Trump, our great president, has called... That will make him very happy, ladies and gentlemen. But he's called on refineries across our country to find ways to boost production and bring energy prices down for American families. So today, I am pleased to announce that the Trump administration, working with the refinery at Delek, has used the Defense Production Act, and we are going to expand the refinery right here in Tyler, Texas. We're announcing that today. And here's what we want to do, ladies and gentlemen. We want millions of gallons of commercial grade and military spec fuel to come out of this refinery in addition to what it's already producing. And what that means for you and your families is lower costs to fly from one place to another. It means lower costs to drive your car into work every single day. It means a more reliable energy supply, but also a stronger national defense. And it will also mean hundreds of good-paying new jobs, just like Austin's, right here in Smith County.
0: J.D. Vance is working this hard. That's good news, by the way. Refining capacity is a critical ingredient in the national defense using the Defense Production Act, which eliminates a lot of the red tape that goes with building a big, environmentally significant plant or expanding one in Tyler. That's a great way to campaign for Ken Paxton and for the administration. Stay tuned, America. I'm coming back. Hour number two of the Hugh Hewitt Show on the Salem News Channel, Salem Radio Network, our wonderful radio affiliates. And this week on C-SPAN, coming right at you. Stay with us.
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15: News this hour from Town Hall. I'm John Scott. President Trump says no one has done more for Alaska than him. Speaking at a rally in Wasilla today, the president urging supporters to re-elect Republican Senator Dan Sullivan. The president joined at the rally by Sullivan and Congressman Nick Begich, who's also running for re-election. His visit comes with the midterms just 3 weeks away. The president also set to visit Arizona, Montana, and Georgia later this week. U.S. Ambassador to Greece, Kimberly Guilfoyle, announcing her resignation today. That's after the White House asked her to step down in the wake of revelations about her asking a donor for $100,000 to pay off her American Express bill.
16: Kimberly Guilfoyle making the announcement on her X page, thanking President Trump and saying serving as the U.S. ambassador to Greece has been the honor of a lifetime. She goes on to say, as for the recent allegations against me, these allegations are false, and I intend to vigorously defend my name, my reputation, and my integrity.
15: Correspondent Laura Winters. The Vatican says Pope Leo has been diagnosed with lung cancer. The 71-year-old U.S.-born pontiff underwent surgery today to remove a growth from his lung. The Vatican said the surgery was successful and confirmed his diagnosis. Leo revealed plans for that surgery Sunday during his prayer at St. Peter's Square. Existing home sales rose unexpectedly during the month of September.
17: According to the National Association of Realtors, sales increased 1.5% last month to an annual rate of nearly 4 million units. Sales increased in the South and West, but declined in the Northeast as the Midwest held steady. However, the group's chief economist, Lawrence Young, said August and September marked the two slowest months for home sales in all of 2026. Year over year, sales dropped 2.2% as mortgage rates continued their climb. Bob Agner reporting.
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20: 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Reuters Institute says we're now one of the top news brands in the nation. 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
26: 3 weeks to go. We are at the three-week mark. The epic midterm election coming 3 weeks from today. Want some good news? Can I start the hour with some good news? Because I can't resist Indigenous Peoples Day. If you need a better example of how nuts the left really is, I can't come up with anything. To denounce Christopher Columbus and lift up Indigenous people on Columbus Day. I didn't say Happy Columbus Day enough yesterday because the whole controversy sickens me because it reminds me of how many lunatics occupy space in today's Democrat Party. That's the bottom line. They're nuts. These are nutty people. These are screwballs. These are kooks. And they're running for Senate and governor and mayor and dog catcher. They want to control your life, and they are actual mental patients going around denouncing Christopher Columbus. They think that's a worthy message. So before we get to any of that crap, let me give you some good news. I don't love playing clips from CNN, but I think it's important for you to hear what CNN's data guru, the guy that studies the numbers, the guy that produces polls, the guy that analyzes polls. His name is Harry Enten, and he's got some bad news for Democrats who believe that they're going to take control of the House and the Senate in 3 weeks.
1: Let's just say we have the 2026 Senate polls, but if the polls are underestimating the Republicans by 3.5 points, which you know is really possible because we've seen it through the history, right? You go back to 2020, that's basically what happened. Even in 2024, in a number of the key states, we saw it happen, including places like Texas. How about Michigan? How about up there in Maine? How about in Alaska? How about in Iowa? How about in Kansas, which has been getting a lot of press lately? All of these go red. All these go red. And Republicans don't just hold the United States Senate. They hold it easily with 52 seats to the Democrats' 48 seats.
26: So that's the scenario he lays out. Don't be complacent. Don't take that as a reason to sit on your behind. You gotta vote in any of those states, no matter where you live. I don't care if you're in the bluest

and I quote, "Today is Native Americans Day in South Dakota, an opportunity to celebrate the heritage and contributions of the Lakota, Dakota, and Nakota people." Don't forget the Nakota people, too. And Todd, don't you dare forget the Nakotas. We got the Lakotas, we got the Dakotas, and we got the Nakotas. Don't you dare forget them. And John Thune wants to make sure you remember the Nakotas, the Dakotas, and the Pocotas, and the Bagudas, and all of them. Because you better not forget. Okay, you just can't forget who they are. Everywhere you go in enlightened New York City, there's some reminder of how we stole land from the Indians. There was some stupid sign in one of the theaters. I went to see a show the other night, a scary Broadway show called Paranormal Activity. Remember the movie? They've made it into a Broadway play, and it is terrifying. I mean, I got the heebie-jeebies. But in the theater, there was this stupid sign, "We honor the indigenous people whose land we've taken from them." Well, why don't you give some of it back? Hey, you Broadway producers, why don't you take some of the profits of Paranormal Activity and give it to the Lakotas and the Nakotas and the Pocotas and the Dakotas? Give it to the Indian tribes. That would help, you know, that would help right the wrongs of you miserable, greedy land grabbers. These people are nuts. They're crazy. From Kamala Harris on down. And I've got for you a on the one hand, it's infuriating. On the other hand, I'm glad they remind us who they are. Are you as angry about the stupid Indigenous People Day garbage as I am? And we're only going to spend a few minutes on this. We got a lot of breaking news. There's a huge story out of Philadelphia that I want to share with you. There appears to be a motive behind the ambush killing of the police, the young police officer in Philly. Wait till you hear what the motive is. The guy had one reason to ambush these two cops. We'll share that with you in just a moment. But I also want to roll out for you what Democrats believe about Christopher Columbus Day. And the one big race, Peggy Flanagan up against Michelle Tafoya in the great state of Minnesota. Peggy Flanagan weighed in on Christopher Columbus. I want you to make sure you're aware of who Peggy Flanagan is. That and more all coming up. Welcome aboard. It's a Tuesday here in the Relief Factor Studios and the Mike Gallagher Show. Our number is 800-655-MIKE. 800-655-6453. Call or text us on the MyPillow text line. However you get here, get here. First of all, maybe it's just me. Maybe you're not as mad about the indigenous people's nonsense as I am. Or maybe you realize that deep down, they just hate this country. And that's the problem. Let's see what you think. 800-655-MIKE. I hope you join us.

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1: John Thune, today is Native Americans Day. No, it's Christopher Columbus Day. This is the Republican Senate Majority Leader. Are you kidding me? And we wonder why John Thune can't get the Save America Act passed. We wonder where he comes from. Well, there's no more wondering. We understand who he is. And wait till you hear what Senate candidate Peggy Flanagan, who might lose in Minnesota to Michelle Tafoya, has to say about Christopher Columbus. My question to you is, will the argument, well, we're not perfect as Republicans, but they're nuts, will that work in 3 weeks? Is that enough? Give me an answer to that question. Will the, because they are, they're nuts. These people are crazy. Denouncing Christopher Columbus. You're not allowed to teach about, 1492, sail the ocean blue. Oh, no. He's a monster. He hurt people. He hurt Indians. It's horrifying. Horrifying. They're lunatics. Will that be enough for us to win in 3 weeks? Yes or no? Let's take a little straw poll. 800-655-MIKE. 800-655-6453. Before we do that, let me welcome to the show a brand new product that is changing my life. I'm sleeping now like a baby because of a device called Airwave. Airwave is going to change your life the way it changed mine. Airwave is A-I-R-W-A-A-V. I want you to remember how Airwave is spelled, okay? I've been sleeping with the Airwave Recovery Mouthpiece. I wake up refreshed. I'm sleeping through the night in a way that I never have before. Look, the health benefits associated with a good night's sleep are well documented. Real important right now in my new health challenges. My doctor is telling me, you got to get a good night's sleep. The Airwave, and remember, A-I-R-W-A-A-V, the Airwave doesn't force your jaw forward like these other sleep devices do. I've tried some of those. This is super comfortable to wear every night. 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All right, here's the U.S. Democrat Senate nominee, Peggy Flanagan, who, according to the polling, again, who knows, take them or leave them, according to the polls, she could very well lose in an historic upset to Republican Michelle Tafoya. Here's what Peggy Flanagan, the lieutenant governor under that goofy Tim Walz, has to say about Christopher Columbus.
2: I wish the removal had been different, but I am not sad that it's gone. Columbus' legacy was setting in motion generations of violence, rape, and genocide against indigenous people who are already here when he arrived. We have this myth of a man that Columbus sailed the ocean blue in 1492. And now my daughter knows Columbus as the man who got lost and hurt people.
1: Proud to brag that she taught her daughter that Christopher Columbus is the man that got lost and hurt people. Now, again, to me, that's a mental patient. That's a lunatic. That is a nutty, kooky, weird person. Okay? To Democrats, I guess that's solid gold material. And it's not just Peggy Flanagan, though. This is kind of institutionally what the Democrat Party believes. Go back to Kamala. Remember what Kamala Harris said about Columbus Day.
3: It is an honor, of course, to be with you this week as we celebrate Indigenous Peoples Day, as we speak truth about our nation's history. Since 1934, every October, the United States has recognized the voyage of the European explorers who first landed on the shores of the Americas. But that is not the whole story. That has never been the whole story. Those explorers ushered in a wave of devastation for tribal nations, perpetrating violence, stealing land, and spreading disease. We must not shy away from this shameful past, and we must shed light on it and do everything we can to address the impact of the past on Native communities today.
1: Now, that's Democrats in 2026 America. That's and look, we know they hate the country. If you hate the country, you despise, and Peggy Flanagan, of course, was talking about the fact that when they ripped down a Christopher Columbus statue, she's glad he's gone. President Trump was in Youngstown, Ohio last night, campaigning. Ohio is a real important battleground state. And he pointed out the obvious about the Democrats who hate this country.
4: On election night, Ohio is going to prove that America does not belong to those who hate it. America belongs to those who love it. Radical left.
1: Now, again, hating America is part of it. But let's face it, the big picture question for me is whether Americans recognize how insane these people are. They're violent. They're anti-American. They despise the founding fathers. They hate the Constitution. So my question to you, and I really want you to flood my phone lines with this. I want some calls here. First-time callers, too. Come on, we're a little slow on calls right now, and that bothers me. We're back after the holiday. I want your voice. This is a caller-driven show. I want you to answer a very simple question for me, and I want a bunch of callers for this. Will the message that we all sort of know instinctively that the Democrats, these prominent Democrats, are kooks and screwballs and nutcases, will that be enough to win in 3 weeks? In other words, do Americans know they're nuts and are going to vote for them anyway, just in case? Or will the recognition that they are indeed nutcases be enough to secure a Republican victory 3 weeks from today? Let's find out what you think. Let's go. 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
1: Text message on the MyPillow text line from California. The Democrat nutcases will vote for their nutcase candidates. These people feed off of one another until they don't need them anymore. Then they cast them aside when they're no longer useful to their cause. My question is, these people really are screwballs. When you hear Peggy Flanagan bragging about teaching her child that Christopher Columbus was a man who got lost and hurt people, when Kamala Harris blathers about all the terrible things that the people who discovered America are guilty of in her warped mind, will the message, they're crazy, be powerful enough for us to win 3 weeks from today? Nick's in Pennsylvania. Hey, Nick, welcome back. How are you, sir?
2: Good. How are you?
1: I'm good. What do you make of the indigenous people debate?
2: I just think it's ridiculous. And my honest opinion, I think the Democrats are trying to erase every accomplishment and triumph that, honestly, the white man has done for this country in the last 300 years. And they think by doing so that they're going to, you know, gain a whole bunch of voters and people that are all on board with this indigenous thing. And it's just ridiculous.
1: But are there more of us? But Nick, are there more of us than there are of them? In other words, are there more normal, non-crazy people to give us a reason for some hope in 3 weeks?
2: In my opinion, yes. I do think there's way more normal people, sensible people. But will they get out and vote in a midterm election? That's the question, because I know, you know, a lot of times people, they don't bother with midterms because they think it's not important. I think it's very important, especially in this case when they're trying to erase everything that, you know, let's be honest, the white man has accomplished in this country, and they equate everything the white man has done with the Republicans.
1: So you think it's a racial thing? You think it's an anti-white narrative that they embrace?
2: Oh, I definitely do. I mean, let's put it this way: Columbus was white. All the Southern generals in the Civil War were white. You know, they had a cause they were fighting for. It wasn't all about slavery, but that's all they like to say is everything's about slavery. It all boils down to, in my opinion, that they want to erase everything the white man has accomplished in this.
1: Got it. All right. Thanks, Nick. Appreciate it. 800-655-MIKE. One open line. Walter in Alabama. Hello, Walter.
3: Yes, sir.
1: Hi.
3: I just want to let you know I don't ever call a radio station, but I want you to know that you are so on point. You're right on top of it.
1: Thank you.
3: And
1: thank you.
3: I appreciate that.
1: So you agree that and again, back to the question I had for the caller before you, do you think it's enough for us to win in 3 weeks to know that they're this crazy?
3: Well, he took some of my thunder because I don't, you know, I'd like to think that everybody would see how crazy and mentally ill and communist and stuff that we're dealing with now.
1: Yeah. Yeah.
3: You know, and Islamic.
1: I know.
3: You know.
1: Well, it's just bad, Walter, and I appreciate your kind words. Drive safe. I just think we are in Crazyville. The fact that we're not debating policies. I mean, is this honestly a policy debate that Americans want to have? Whether the Christopher Columbus, who discovered America, was a monster or not? I wish I could find the picture that I took of inside the theater lobby. Oh, we apologize for taking the land of the indigenous people in this theater. Well, good. Let them own the theater then. Give them the theater. You're making all this money on overpriced tickets. Give the Lakotas and the Nakotas and the Kokokas and the Bakotas. Give them all the money. So what's going to happen 3 weeks from today? How about the guy in Texas? I still don't have a resolution to the whole phone call to the mental hospital in Ohio. Nonetheless, Jesse Waters and Jessica Tarlov went at it yesterday on The Five. This was pretty amusing. You and I know that if a Republican went missing for 13 days right before a crucial major election, that would be all the media would fixate on every hour on the hour. That would be the big story. But with Tallarico in Texas, nothing to really see here. Check out this exchange between a fired-up Jesse Waters and a typically clueless Jessica Tarlov.
4: At least he's alive. Where's Freako?
5: He was at Austin City Limits.
4: Where did he go?
5: Whoa.
4: Where was Freako for a week?
5: He had the flu and
4: he had the
5: diabetes.
4: Flu? He has diabetes. I'm sorry. I didn't know he had diabetes.
5: Well,
4: so he had the flu, and he had diabetes for a week, and he stayed bedridden?
5: Okay.
4: Is that what happened?
5: Honestly, the conspiracy theory is about
4: it. It's not a conspiracy theory. The guy took a week off before the biggest election of his life.
5: Okay.
4: Because he had the sniffles.
5: No.
4: I've had the flu. That's a two-day deal at most, right?
5: Have you had diabetes and the flu? I'm just saying it's dangerous.
4: No, I'm diabetes free.
5: Well,
4: I can talk more about my medical history. And I'm just saying the guy choked.
5: You're not just saying.
4: It was the final stretch.
5: Like he couldn't.
4: Freako choked like a dog. I just told that from Trump. He loves saying like a dog. But he choked, Jessica.
5: Okay. He choked.
4: And you do seem nervous. Weeks ago, you were acting like you guys were going to take the House and the Senate. The vibe I'm getting from you, Jessica, sounds nervous.
5: Yeah.
4: Doesn't sound confident. I know confidence. And I know fake confidence.
5: No.
4: Don't disagree with that.
1: I love Jessica. Humming. My kid's got diabetes. I asked him the other night, how many times you had the flu in your life? He said probably, I don't know, 5-10 times. How sick were you? Well, I was out for a day or two. And my kid's got big time type 1 diabetes. Spare me the, he's got diabetes and he had the flu. So that's why and Jesse kept saying a week. It wasn't a week. It was really 3 weeks if you consider work days. It was 13 days. Goes nowhere to be found. Is he in Ohio? Is he in Austin? Is he in Dallas? One day he's telling reporters he went to the urgent care. He got so sick in Dallas. And then a little bit later, he went to his personal primary care physician in Austin. It doesn't make any sense. It doesn't add up. Everybody knows it. But they're all in on it because they're covering up for the guy. Big time. That's why I'm not so quick to... I'd like to know what happened with that tape. Nick Sorter is still insisting that they've got an authentic tape of the woman at the mental hospital in Mason, Ohio. But my gosh, the contrast... There are times, I think during the Clinton era, normal, reasonable people could have been able to say, yeah, I've got some policy differences here. Clinton's economic policies, I'm kind of on board with that, you know? And I'll say that. Clinton was a successful president when it came to economic policies, domestic, foreign policy. You could make the case that he was a pretty competent president. We are so far removed from the Clinton era of just normal policy debates. Again, these people are crazy. These people are nuts. And I wonder if it's going to work. I'm sure we'll explore it next week in Phoenix. I'm excited. I just got good news. We continue to sell tickets for the big battleground tour. Larry Elder and I are going to be in Phoenix October the 22nd. One stage, one night. Look, we can win. Arizona is crucial. We'll focus on Arizona issues and beyond. I'll be on stage with Larry and Seth Liebson. 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Again, it's a week from Thursday, October 22nd in Phoenix. I'll see you there. 960thepatriot.com. 960thepatriot.com. Doc's in Minneapolis, Minnesota. What do you think, Doc? Can Michelle Tafoya win there?
6: Yeah, you bet. Hey, Mike, you're bringing it big. It's great. And I'll just say I was a long time ago, I was medical staff aide for Vice President Hubert Humphrey. I'm going to tell you what's going on with those Democrats. They don't have any relationship with the crazies that you're talking about. You're right on spot. And a lot of silence is also indicating that those Democrats here, the DFL, Democratic Farmer and Labor, they're not going to vote for those guys. They're not going to say anything, but they're not going to vote.
1: Right.
6: And I think the only thing we have to worry about, the turnout is looking really great up here. The only thing is, Minnesota knows how to cheat. You got Tampon Timmy. You know, you've got all of the lefties are up here. They're all secured right here in Minnesota.
1: Yep.
6: And they still know that every cemetery in Minnesota has a 100% voting record for Democrats.
1: So, well, you know, Doc, you're reminding me of an era. I think about Hubert Humphrey, and I'll bet you do too.
6: Yes, sir.
1: That's a normal guy. Sir. That was a guy who maybe policy-wise we wouldn't always agree with, but these people weren't crazy. Doc, these people are out of their minds, and they're corrupt. Look at Ilhan Omar in your state, the queen of corruption.
6: 100%.
1: You know, and thanks for that history lesson, Doc. That's a good reminder of where the Democrats have come, where they were and where they are today. Hope it's enough. We're going to find out. Coming up, the motive was revealed behind the guy who ambushed two Philadelphia police officers, leaving one dead, the other one in critical condition. May or may not surprise you. But coming out of Philadelphia, maybe not. We'll tell you about that and more next.

0: Mike Gallagher.
1: What happens when AI follows our instructions just a little too well? 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

0: Gallagher.
1: 35-year-old Eric Lewis, a Philadelphia Water Department employee, told police why he opened fire on the two police officers that resulted in the death of one young husband and father, Officer Shane Sieber, a 40-year-old Air Force veteran, father of two little children. I'll share that with you here in just a moment. 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Offer ends November 15th, 2026. Here's the way Fox News reported on the murder of Philadelphia police officer Shane Sieber.
2: He shot the officers because they were white. Lewis is now behind bars, held without bail. He was an employee at the city's water department, and court records show he has misdemeanor convictions dating back to 2012. Now he faces his most serious charges yet. He was arraigned early Sunday on more than 70 counts connected to the ambush. The charges include murder, homicide of a law enforcement officer, attempted murder, and multiple weapons offenses. Police say just after midnight Saturday, when officers responded to a report of a person with a gun in West Philadelphia, they were met with gunfire. When backup arrived, two officers were found wounded on a porch. Officer Shane Sieber had been shot three times. He died from his injuries hours later. Investigators say the suspect eventually surrendered to a SWAT team and was found with three guns, including one that had been stolen from an officer. Despite the suspect's previous convictions, there was nothing that would have kept him from owning a gun, according to Philadelphia District Attorney.
1: Now, he, the very beginning, you got clipped a little bit, but you could, she said that Eric Lewis told investigators he opened fire on the officers because the officers were white. Now, picture what would happen if some degenerate monster white guy decided to ambush two Philadelphia police officers because they were black. Eric Lewis evidently slaughtered Officer Shane Sieber and put 12 bullets into his partner because of their skin color. That's it. Because of their race. I had somebody that I know quite well who spent about 5 or 6 years in Philadelphia, and I love our city of brotherly love. I've been there many times. I still think fondly of Pina and the Templeton family, her husband. They're no longer with us. The Templetons were a mainstay of that beautiful facility in downtown Philly. Somebody told me it's the most racist city in America. And I was surprised at that. I said, oh, you mean so there's a lot of black people who face discrimination? Oh, no, no, no, they said. It's not racist white on black. It's racist black on white. Black people, in many cases in Philly, hate white people. And I was shocked. This is not a hardcore conservative who told me this. This is somebody who lived there for years. There's a climate. There's a racial climate in Philly that is very, very ugly. And maybe this guy reflects that. All I know is that this is not being widely reported, but it ought to be because apparently it's true. This 35-year-old black man, Eric Lewis, ambushed two Philadelphia police officers because they are white. And that's it. And I've often talked with Philadelphia, and I love the city, been there many times. I'm not trying to, and I don't like dragging race into things like this, but when race is the reason that a 40-year-old husband and young father of two little children who now have to go to their daddy's funeral, when his skin pigmentation is the reason he's dead, how do you ignore it? How do you avoid it? Wow. What a story. What a story. Big story here in Team Gallagher. 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
1: 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What do you hear about overdose deaths? We're going to catch up with our friend Sarah Carter, great investigative journalist who is now, thankfully, the drug czar. She's going to join us as the Mike Gallagher Show continues. 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
11: News this hour from Town Hall. I'm John Scott. In Wasilla, Alaska, President Trump tells the crowd at a rally, if Democrats are successful in the midterms, Alaska will be doomed.
12: Because they will destroy everything that we've built. We've built something in Alaska as an example that's nobody's ever seen anything like it. They will destroy it. They will terminate it. They'll terminate all the jobs, all the oil deals, all the everything that we've made. We've done things. I've done more for this state than any other state in the union.
11: The president, joined by Republican Senator Dan Sullivan and Congressman Nick Begich at the rally. Pope Leo XIV recovering at a Rome hospital after the Vatican confirmed he has lung cancer.
13: The Vatican says Tuesday's surgery lasted 90 minutes, was successful, no complications. It involved removing a lowered lobe from the pontiff's right lung after a biopsy on a nodule tested positive for adenocarcinoma. The American-born pontiff, who's 71, told a crowd in St. Peter's Square Sunday that doctors advised him to have it removed and said it was detected at a very early stage and was well contained. It's unclear at this point whether Pope Leo will undergo further treatment. I'm Sarah Lee Kessler.
11: The United States is experiencing the worst dengue fever outbreak in nearly a century. Scott Pringle has details.
14: Beth McGraw is a professor of biology at Penn State, and she says the mosquito-borne disease is thriving the long, wet summer. She adds dengue fever is in places around the world where it has not been in the past.
15: And this has to do with the changing distributions of the mosquitoes. So Aedes albopictus and Aedes aegypti, the two main vectors, are increasingly moving northward. So we used to see them only in the tropics, but with climate change, we're seeing them in the southern U.S. more and more.
14: CDC data shows there's been more than 2,200 dengue fever cases this year in the U.S., with about a quarter of the cases in Florida. I'm Scott Pringle.
11: More on these stories from townhall.com.
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22: As the high school football season enters week 9 and the playoff picture becomes cleared, two teams competing for a Division III postseason berth battle Friday night at Brooklyn Memorial Stadium. This pivotal North Coast Conference clash features the 4-3 Holy Name Green Wave hosting the 4-4 Lake Catholic Cougars. A win for either squad makes the path to the playoffs that much easier. A loss, and postseason hopes fade with only 1 week remaining. Kickoff is Friday night at 7 p.m. The pregame show begins at 6:50 right here at AM 1420, The Answer.
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7: From the wild world of DC politics to America's culture clash, brace yourself for the reality check you've been waiting for. The one and only Mike Gallagher.
1: I have to second guess myself. I hate second guessing myself. I really do. Should I make a prediction about the midterm election in 3 weeks? I have a prediction in my mind. I think I know what's going to happen. But I'm second-guessing whether I should share it with you. Do we need to spend a lot of time on Kimberly Guilfoyle, the new White House press secretary, Katie Zachariah, has confirmed that President Trump has asked Kimberly Guilfoyle to resign as U.S. ambassador to Greece. So, Kimberly Guilfoyle's having a bad week. She's under fire after a Wall Street Journal report alleging that she pushed a top donor to President Trump to clear $100,000 in her American Express credit card debt. That's a problem. That could be a problem. So, she's out, evidently, and I'm second-guessing how much time we spend on it. I'm second-guessing whether I ought to tell you about the big visit to the big-time hotshot cardiologist I'm going to have today. I got an email from somebody yesterday who said, I know you don't want to keep us posted on your cardiac, vascular, whatever it is, blockage thing you got going on, but we love you. We've been listening to you for 20 years, and we want to know how you're doing. So keep us posted. And I thought, you know, I'm second guessing myself. I don't want to. I'm not going to bog you down with medical stories. We're in a big midterm election cycle. We got a crap ton of stuff to break down. I am convinced, you know, of course, because I'm a hypochondriac, that I'm going to drop dead any minute now. This is the first time I've ever really had a serious health situation. And leave it to me to go to the. You know what I did yesterday? I ordered. I'm so embarrassed to tell you this. I ordered one of those Life Alert smartwatches. I found a company that's got it's a watch, but if I start to have the big one, I can push the button and supposedly they'll find me. My fear is not dying or having a heart attack. It's that I'll have it alone and I'll be laying there flopping around on the floor like a fish out of water. So I don't, and so anyway, I'm getting in to see the wizard today, and I'm going to call him the wizard. This is the top cardiologist in the region. Guy is supposed to be great. When I went to see him originally 2 weeks ago, they gave me a physician's assistant, and she wasn't very encouraging. I said, am I in trouble here? Am I in crisis? And she wouldn't reassure me. I thought, can you throw me a bone? I'm a little nervous here. 52% blockage in the Widowmaker? Is that bad? And she wouldn't say that it wasn't bad. Now, they finally gave me another doctor who kind of reassured me. He said, oh, you know, you'll be on top of it. We're going to give you Repatha, and we're going to give you Zetia and Crestor, and you're going to do the diet, and you've lost 40 pounds, and you've lost a bunch of weight in the last few. Whatever, what was that? Am I hearing voices? Is that a stroke? Am I having it? Is the big one coming?

here. So anyway, I won't bog you down. I'll give you a quick update on how the cardiologist visit went, but I'm going to be fine, and I'm excited to get to come to work. I have a new thirst for what we do here. I appreciate you more than ever, and thank you to the lady from San Mateo, California, who emailed me and said, please just give us an update about you. We're family. I've been giving that a lot of thought. I've been thinking a lot about the fact that we really are like family. And in many cases, we've been together for years. And we've been through highs and lows together, COVID, all of it, you know, 9/11. The big shocking election victory of 2016. So yeah, I you'll get mad at me and I'll get hate mail and people will say, we don't want to hear about your stupid heart arterial blockage. I'm not going to bog down, but I definitely will keep you posted just to give you a quick update and let you know how that journey is going. If for no other reason than maybe other people are going to be in the same boat. I think the older you get, the more plaque. I've got somebody in my life. Somebody I'm close to who went and got a scan like I did, and they found out they've got a calcium score of 130 in the LAD, which is kind of what mine looked like. That probably means that that person's got some blockage going on, and you don't want to mess around with that. So anyway, that's the update. No calls needed. Thanks for the support. Thanks for the love. And yep, I don't mind. Thanks for the criticism. I guarantee you somebody's going to write a nasty email about you don't want to hear it. I do hope you hear about the Axios poll that just came out showing that a scary percentage of Americans want Medicare for all. How about this little nugget 3 weeks before the midterms? They say that affordability is going to drive the outcome of the election, right? Affordability, affordability, affordability. Medicare for all is what, you know, all the Democrats love. Well, according to Axios, supporters of Medicare for all now outnumber opponents nearly 2-1. Two-thirds of all survey respondents and half of Republicans say the federal government should be willing to spend more tax dollars to lower health care costs for Americans. So here's the way Axios writes this. With 3 weeks to go before the midterm elections and private health insurance premiums and prescription prices crushing voters, these findings suggest a path for swing state candidates who embrace socialized medicine. See, this is why the Democrats do it. This is what it's all about. They want free stuff. Americans want free stuff. Medicare for all. Free health care. And of course, there is no such thing. There is no such system that provides free health care. Medicare for all is a promise of unlimited access to free health care. As Steve Forbes pointed out, and I want to get Steve back on the show. It's been years since I've interviewed him. He posted on X, government-run health care systems ration care through higher taxes and longer waits. Abdul El Sayed's single-payer agenda is a failure waiting to happen. Now look, I don't dispute that prescription drug costs are high. This new drug they're giving me for the heart stuff I got going on, for the cardiovascular disease, it's called Repatha. It's $600 a month. I've got insurance. And thankfully, because I moved recently, I was able to change my insurance and get more. I get better prescription drug coverage now than I had before. But I was thinking about this when I first heard that it was $600 a month. I kept thinking, how does somebody on a fixed income or who is struggling, maybe financially, from paycheck to paycheck, how do you pay for a $600 a month drug cost? How does that happen? How does that even, I mean, I get it.

0: I get it. And do you just go without? Do you not buy groceries in order to be able to afford the medicine that you need in order to survive? How's that work? Do you have the Steve Moore cut, Yasmin? I can't find it on the sheet here. Stephen Moore, this is an amazing reality check from Stephen Moore.
1: Steve Moore joins me now. Steve, of course, this is exactly what happens to countries when they do exactly what the Democrat socialists here are saying we should do here. People like Abdul El-Sayed, the heart of the welfare system in the UK, which is decaying more than any other part of it, is their socialized medicine system, which is exactly what El-Sayed wants here.
2: Yeah, no question about it. Medicare for all, which would basically mean Medicare for everyone. Seniors, by the way, hate that idea, David, because it means that the Medicare system will go bankrupt in about 2 or 3 years. But you mentioned disability and how it's bankrupting England. It's also bankrupting the United States. Did you know, David Asman, that the fastest growing welfare program in America today is disability? More and more people are signing up for disability. And by the way, people live working in safer jobs today than ever before. So why are disability claims going up so quickly? Because they don't have safeguards. There's no anti-fraud protection on that program. And something has to be done about that as well.
0: You know, this is the challenge that I think we face as a country. We got crazy on the ballot. And I keep saying this over and over again. And I just wonder if people notice how crazy the Democrats have become. I was talking to a caller earlier today, Hubert Humphrey. Those Hubert Humphrey, even Bill Clinton days of Democrat Party, they're gone. Today's Democrat Party has been hijacked by lunatics. You see Peggy Flanagan babbling about how she teaches her child that Christopher Columbus got lost and went on to hurt people? That's on the ballot in 3 weeks. Peggy Flanagan's on the ballot. She's a lunatic. These aren't policy differences. This is sanity versus the crazy train. And Democrats are smart enough to capture the entitlement mindset of Americans who have their hand out, want free stuff. Medicare for all sounds great, right? Until you have to explain how it gets paid for. It is a disaster. I heard from a guy who lived in Canada. He needed a hip replacement. He was in agonizing pain for 11 months. He had to wait to get a hip replacement in Canada. That's so-called free health care. Are we going to learn any, or how about the old health care fix called Obamacare? Thanks, John McCain. Did we not learn anything about when the government gets involved in healthcare? It's an unmitigated disaster. What do you think? Let's talk about it. 800-655-MIKE. And again, thanks to all the kind calls. Please, we're not going to take calls on air about my cardiovascular stuff. If you've got any advice or input, feel free to email me, mike@mikeonline.com. 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I hope you join us.

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1: By the numbers, 43% of Americans say this, they support the idea of establishing a Medicare for All program. I mean, I'm on Medicare. Turned 65 last year. I've got a supplemental insurance. I pay almost $1,000 a month for my health care to Medicare. It's because of my income, and of course they tier it on, and look, that probably is the way it ought to be. But if you don't have an income that gets you to that level, how hard is it? How hard is it? Illinois, if you have insurance, most people get copay cards. If you're on Medicare, you can't use the copay card. You have to pay full price. My husband at 67 stays working because my meds are $8,000 a month. About the British national healthcare system, here's a text from California. Decades ago, an actor friend of mine had arthritis. I went with him to his first NHS visit. That's the big healthcare system in England, right? It was 19 months before he got treatment. He suffered from horrible arthritis for the rest of his life because of that delay. That's Medicare for All, okay? That's what the Democrats are advocating. But they're tapping in shrewdly to the entitlement, the gimme, gimme, gimme mindset of so many people. Dennis is in Kentucky. Hey, Dennis, welcome to the Mike Gallagher Show. How are you?
2: I'm great. How are you?
1: I'm great. Appreciate the call.
2: But I was going to say the Medicare for All is basically universal health care like Canada's got. And they come to the United States to get major life-saving surgeries because the wait is too long.
1: Exactly. Well, that's the point. I hear from people all the time. I get emails constantly from Canadians who say the healthcare system in America is the best of all. See, we have these wins, we have these victories right under our noses, and we refuse to acknowledge it. Look at the drug overdose situation in this country. 40% reduction in overdose deaths in America from the peak that we were experiencing under Joe Biden. I can't wait to catch up with Sarah Carter. Sarah, of course, is the drug czar, a great investigative journalist, and she's got a great story to share with you. 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

0: Mike Gallagher.
1: I always love it when President Trump appoints really smart people to join sort of the inner circle. Sarah Carter is a name you know and love. I mean, she's a warrior, an investigative journalist, a former Fox News contributor, of course, a great podcast, a podcaster. She's covered the U.S.-Mexico border for nearly two decades. She was confirmed 52-48. Which is a number really important considering CNN is now predicting that Republicans are going to hold control of the Senate by that margin. Who knows? Let's not make predictions. But she now serves as the director of the Office of National Drug Control Policy, otherwise affectionately known as the Drug Czar. I don't know if I have to call her Czarina. Here she is, the one and only Sarah Carter, who joins us once again on the Mike Gallagher Show. It's been a long time, Sarah. How are you?
2: It has been a long time, Mike. I'm so happy to be here with you. I was going to say you needed to add to that, and friend of Mike Gallagher. That's what you needed to add.
1: That's
2: a long litany.
1: That's all that matters to me. That means a lot to me. And we so appreciate your work, and I'm proud of you with the job you're doing. I mean, you know, I mentioned the 52-48 margin here, but that's what a Senate looks like. That's how people like Sarah Carter wind up in a position like the one you're in right now as the director of the ONDCP. Sarah, a lot of people don't have any idea that there's been a 40% decline in drug overdose deaths since its peak under the Biden administration. President Trump brings it up quite frequently, but it must be frustrating to you, considering the position you're in, that not enough Americans even know it.
2: Yeah, absolutely. I'm out there. I'm traveling the country. I'm talking to folks all the time, and especially families. In fact, here in Texas, I'll be at a family summit that is, angel families who lost their children to fentanyl. And I spend time talking to them, talking to law enforcement. Look, we are down, just like you said, over 40%. That is from its peak at over 112,000. Under the Biden administration in 2023, that's over 112,000 Americans that lost their life from poisoning or drug overdose to now over 66,000. Still, it's not enough. I want that number to go down. I want the trajectory to go down. But that's a whole baseball stadium. I mean, I want people to think about that's over 44,000 people who are alive today because of President Trump's policies. Because of common sense policies. And when you talk about the Senate, when you talk about why elections matter because of common sense. We could have common sense policies like President Trump shut down the border, support our law enforcement, back them, back the blue, understand that families are out there that need our help. We want to save people's lives who are suffering through addiction. We don't want to lead them to death. These are common sense policies. Get people in treatment. Help them. Instead, what we're seeing out, you know, and it's very evident that there are people so far to the left, so radicalized that it is the exact opposite. It's lead people to death, communities in disarray, gang members on the street, cartels running wild across the globe, you know, operating, with impunity. And we are not going to allow that to happen anymore, not under President Trump.
1: Sarah, you published in May the 2026 National Drug Control Strategy, which sort of outlined, and it's so important, it was such an important piece of work about defeating the scourge of illicit drugs. Let me ask you how, when you say this has happened under President Trump's leadership, and I know it has, but what are the policies, in other words, how did this happen? How did we see such a dramatic decline in drug overdose deaths in America? What are the policies that led to such a positive outcome?
2: Well, we saw it as it is. It is, this is America's longest war. President Trump treats it as such. This is a war on the United States of America, not just by these transnational criminal organizations, which we have now designated foreign terrorist organizations, and it gives us much more latitude to target them. But we are treating it as such, also enemy states. We want people to know across the globe that the United States will no longer allow our nation to be harmed by poisons and illegal drugs, that we are no longer allowing the cartels to be used by nation states. look, President Trump's been very frank, even with China, even with others in, you know, in India, in the Far East, you are no longer going to be sending precursor chemicals into the Western Hemisphere. We want a clean supply chain. That's part of our national drug control strategy. And number one in my strategy, if you just look at it, chapter one, it's for everyone to go see. You can go to the White House and you can look at our national drug control strategy is emerging threats. We are staying ahead of the cartels. Mike, we're staying ahead of enemy states that want to poison and harm us. And we're doing that through wastewater testing, believe it or not. We're doing that by holding people accountable that are selling these poisons in our country. We are learning far ahead of what they used to do to us. Metatomidine, if it's on our streets, we're going to find it. That is RhinoTrain. And we've actually issued a warning to all of our first responders, our doctors and hospitals, to be on the lookout for chemicals like xylazine, metatomidine, orphines. This is all part of our national drug control strategy to stay ahead of the enemy. And there really is an enemy out there, Mike. Children have been poisoned and murdered by these chemicals that are on our streets. This isn't always about addiction. This is about kids thinking they're getting an Adderall on Snapchat or on one of the social media apps from somebody who is abusing the system and utilizing it to sell narcotics. And the kids are purchasing it and they're getting these drugs and they're dying. This is what we are doing. We are focusing on protecting and saving our children's lives. And this is all because President Trump has given us the authority to do just that. Under Biden, it was a completely different scenario. We saw people dying. We saw our borders wide open. President Trump shut down those borders. We're hitting the cartels at every single choke point. And I'm not only traveling nationally, I'm traveling internationally and working with our foreign partners in Ecuador, in Argentina, in Guatemala, in Mexico, in Colombia, across the board. I'm working with them so that we can protect the Western Hemisphere and we could be the jewel of the world here if we can just get these cartels out and dismantle and destroy them.
1: You know, if we can get personal for just a moment, I mean, I have four different sets of friends who lost children to drug overdose deaths, to fentanyl deaths, four different parents, four different people in my life, and a couple of them very close friends of mine. The heartache, the anguish, the scourge of this is something that this administration has tackled brilliantly. We're talking, of course, with Sarah Carter, America's drug czar. And let me stay personal with you for just a moment. Your work along the border, you specialized in covering the drug cartels and drug trafficking. So Trump comes along and said, because look, let's be blunt here. You're not a conventional choice to be the director of the Office of National Drug Control Policy. You know, you would not be somebody that would jump. And yet President Trump sees the work you did. He saw the success you've had in identifying the problem and developing a solution and appoints you. Now, in any other normal time, this is an epic, great story. But in your case, well, you know, it's Sarah Carter, investigative journalist. But isn't it remarkable how Trump makes these unconventional decisions? Our president puts people like you in charge of developing a solution, and guess what? You're delivering. It just drives me crazy how so many people are oblivious to this obvious reality.
2: Look, thank you first. Thank you so much. And I feel blessed because I have an incredible team at the Office of National Drug Control Policy that actually makes this happen. They work with me every day. People from all of the areas of government, from HHS all the way to the Department of War. We have detailees. We have specialized chemists. We know what we're looking at. We're putting things together. But Mike, you're absolutely right. I spent actually 25 years not just covering the U.S.-Mexico border, Central America, the cartels, but I spent a good portion of that time in Afghanistan on the front lines as a war correspondent in Iraq, covering Al-Qaeda, Islamic State, you know, the Taliban, all of which were financed for the most part by drug money and our enemies, right? Iran and others. And they targeted us. And so it is important that we understand how the enemy operates. You know, war is not always fought on a battlefield with weapons pointed at one another. Many times our enemies deliver the weapons into our country like a Trojan horse, right? And I've always said this. Our children, those beautiful pictures that we're looking at right now online of those beautiful faces and our men and women who are on the front lines of that battlefield here in the United States every day are fighting a war that has literally been America's longest war. We have lost over 1.5 million Americans, many of them, just like your friends, that lost their children. I have seen that in my own family. My son-in-law lost his best friend to fentanyl poisoning, and my son lost his best friend from high school 2 years after high school in the very beginning of the surge to fentanyl poisoning as well. So this has touched almost every single American life. We have lost some beautiful, wonderful human beings, every single one of them worthy of life. Every single one of them could have been future generations of Americans, and we lost that in America's longest war. This is what this is about. This is about putting someone in unconventional like me. Look, I'm not going to tell, and President Trump said it a week ago. He said it at the White House. He said, Sarah's tough. Sometimes she wrote stories I didn't like, but they were usually right. I told him they were always right, Mr. President, always right. And look, sometimes it's hard to hear the truth. And the truth is that while we were sitting back thinking we were safe, our enemies were dumping poison into our nation and killing our children. We should never forget, and our people, we should never forget any of their names. They are victims of a war that has been waged on our country, and the war is very real. And we also have to realize that we're going to treat addiction as a disease. This is very important. We believe in this administration, treatment first. Treatment first. Let's get people into treatment. Let's save lives. This harm reduction policies of the Democrat past, those days are over. We want to lift people out of the streets, just like we did when we went to Kensington and sat there and talked to folks who were living on the streets and talked to families who are in these neighborhoods that have been decimated by drugs and violence in Kensington, Pennsylvania. And I said, you know, what do you want? What do you need to the families who are there? We need more law enforcement. We need more security. We need to know that you care. Well, I'm telling you right now, I absolutely care. The president absolutely cares. We want to see our nation flourish. We want to see our children happy. We want to give them the opportunity to be free, free from drugs, free to be who they are meant to be, and not 6 feet down in a hole in the earth. I promise you, I will fight for every single American until I am done with this job and beyond.
1: You are fighting, and I often invoke the book of Timothy and tell people I admire to keep fighting the good fight. I don't know that that's ever been truer than the mission that you are on. So, Sarah Carter, please keep fighting the good fight. And on behalf of millions of Americans, we thank you. Thanks for joining us here on the Mike Gallagher Show. We'll see you again soon. Appreciate it.
2: Thank you so much, Mike. See you soon.
1: Take care. Sarah Carter on the Mike Gallagher Show, 14 before the hour, 800-655-MIKE. What an amazing warrior she is. And how about, and that's, again, these are the kind of wins that we're, the media will net, the legacy media does not want you to know that there has been a dramatic decline in drug overdose deaths because of people like her. Happy to share it with you, especially 3 weeks before the election. 800-655-MIKE.

0: 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Patrick was way behind on his IRS taxes.
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1: Don't give up on America. Don't give up. We're 3 weeks away. And the Democrat victory that they've been promising all year is far from guaranteed. You want some good news? I'm going to give you some good news from CNN, of all places. They have a prediction. They roll out. I was watching our friend and colleague Hugh Hewitt on Fox yesterday talk about Watch Maine. Susan Collins, look, I'm the first to say she's not a conservative's conservative. She is a Maine Republican. She's got to win in Maine. Paxton has to win in Texas. Mike Rogers has to win in Ohio. We pick up those three or four wins. We win in Kansas. We hold the Senate pretty comfortably, as Harry Enten laid out. I have a prediction. And I'm just, I don't know, I just, it's not a big deal. I mean, it's no big, huge, monumental act of, you know, government or anything. But I think I know what's going to happen 3 weeks from now. What about you? What's your prediction? Let's do a little round, let's do a little lightning rod. Lightning round. 800-655-MIKE. Do you think we're going to keep the Senate and lose the House? Do you think we're going to keep the House and the Senate? Or do you think we're going to lose control of both the House and the Senate in the midterm elections? Give me a little lightning round music there, Eric. 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Now, Airwave, again, is AIRWAAV. 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All right, little lightning rod, Eric. Let's go. 800-655-MIKE. Let's fill up my phone lines. Tell me what you think we're going to do in 3 weeks. What are the results going to be? I'll share my prediction. No, I'm not. I'm not going to do it. I'm not going to make a prediction, but I want you to make a prediction. Cheryl in Jacksonville, Florida. Cheryl, how are you?
2: Good. And yourself?
1: I'm great. What do you think is going to happen 3 weeks from today?
2: We will retain both, but it's going to be ugly. It's going to get uglier. But I have faith, and yep. I believe God's going to watch over this country for us.
1: Amen. And don't forget the power of prayer. I'm going to pray again here in a little bit. 800-655-MIKE. Look at the text messages coming in. South Carolina, we're going to keep them both. Just a feeling. Here's Minnesota. We're going to lose all three. The House, the Senate, and the nation. Okay, that's not good. What do you think is going to happen 3 weeks from today? Florida sends a text from Orlando. Republicans will hold the House and the Senate. What do you think is going to happen? I'm going to withhold my prediction. You know why I don't want to say it? Because I'm just not going to jinx it. I don't want to put those words out in the universe. So I'll think it, but I'm not going to say it. But what I do know is you show up, we will win. You sit home, we're going to lose. You want to fight for this country, or do you want to watch it go up in smoke? You got to fight. You got to show up. Crawl over broken glass. 3 weeks from today, no matter where you live, red state, blue state, if we show up, we win. Well, it turns out that Abdul El-Sayed's family has, quote, long been a part of the Egyptian Muslim Brotherhood. And Ilhan Omar's supporters aren't very happy. Stick around. We got a lot more coming up on this busy breaking news episode of the Mike Gallagher Show. Stay with us. We all want a great return on our investment, right? 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
9: With SRN News, I'm John Scott. President Trump was in Wasilla, Alaska. He told the crowd at a rally his work securing the border made America safer, as he kept criminals out.
10: They allowed 25 million people to pour across our borders from all over the world. They came from all over, and they came from prisons, and they came from mental institutions, and they were murderers. Murderers, 11,888 murderers, many of whom killed more than one person. They came in totally unchecked.
9: The president is also set to visit Arizona, Montana, and Georgia later this week. The Department of Homeland Security admitting that ICE violated a New Jersey court order involving the processing of detainees.
11: New Jersey Congresswoman Analilia Mejia says DHS is now confirming that ICE agents used the parking lot of the federal government's Roxbury warehouse to process 14 detainees in September in two separate incidents. There have been weeks of rumors about ICE activity at Roxbury, which DHS had been denying. The New Jersey Attorney General's office is investigating. I'm Sarah Lee Kessler.
9: An Atlanta man who fell to his death at the Six Flags in Georgia has now been identified. Liz Kennedy with a report.
7: The tragic event happened on the Goliath roller coaster on Monday. The man, 42-year-old Hassan Kareem, worked for Atlanta Public Schools. According to police, Kareem was ejected from the ride and struck other patrons before falling beneath the attraction. Four other people were injured in the incident. The ride, which reaches about 70 miles per hour, stands about 200 feet tall. A statement by Atlanta Public Schools was released on Tuesday and read that Kareem's presence and impact will be deeply missed by our students, staff, and all those whose lives he touched. I'm Liz Kennedy.
9: More on these stories from townhall.com.
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1: Aggressive Minnesota Lieutenant Governor Peggy Flanagan. The race is significantly tightening. Now, you know, I keep saying this, and I know I sound like a broken record. Crazy's on the ballot. Peggy Flanagan isn't just a radical progressive. She's nuts. I'm convinced that these people with these wild policies, they just have a few screws loose. And this is what I mean when I keep saying crazy is on the ballot in a massive way. I mean, here's Peggy Flanagan this week talking about Christopher Columbus. These people hate white founding fathers, or even going back to 1492, the white man who discovered America. Somebody said this to me earlier, has to do with race, and I don't know that race always enters into things, but it might in this case. Why would you go out of your way to denounce the man who discovered America? And this is what the Democrats in 2026 sound like. Are there enough normal people in the state of Minnesota to reject this?
21: I wish the removal had been different, but I am not sad that it's gone. Columbus' legacy was setting in motion generations of violence, rape, and genocide against indigenous people who are already here when he arrived. We have this myth of a man that Columbus sailed the ocean blue in 1492. And now my daughter knows Columbus as the man who got lost and hurt people.
1: Are you proud of that? You taught your daughter that Christopher Columbus is the man who got lost and hurt people. Imagine what that poor little girl's going to grow up to be. She'll be like her mom, hating the country, hating our country's origins, despising the founding fathers, loathing the Constitution, hating law enforcement, hating the military. That's what's on the ballot. I mean, and this James Tallarico story that won't go away. He disappears for 13 days with the flu? I saw Jessica Tarloff yesterday on The Five pitifully try to make the case. Well, he's got diabetes. He's got diabetes? My kid's got diabetes. He's had the flu. He didn't go down for 13 days. And so my podcast partner from M&M Extra, my dear friend Mark Davis, was a guest on Laura Ingraham's show last night on Fox News. And they tackled this mysterious absence

0: they just let Ted Cruz post pictures of Jimmy on a milk carton. They just let talk show hosts like me run this story for like 5 days. And again, not for any sensationalistic reason, to legitimately ask, where in the world is this guy in what, as you've observed, is an unbelievably important stretch of the campaign? Even if he were not camera ready, just something, pick up the phone and go, hey man, it's James. I'm sick as a dog. I'll be with you in 3 or 4 days in Austin with 50,000 people. Great place to go fresh off the flu.
1: I mean, Mark is right. It's a legitimate question. It's a legitimate issue. And Texans are paying attention. It's a closely watched race. Look, I keep hearing this phrase over and over again. We Republicans may not be perfect, but we're not crazy. Tallarico, have you seen his policies? Have you followed what he believes? What he represents? How about Abdul El-Sayed in Michigan? Mike Rogers, I believe, is going to win Michigan. Michiganders aren't going to put up with this guy. Now comes all this reporting about Abdul El-Sayed's family having ties to the Muslim Brotherhood, the diabolical, nefarious terrorist organization. And it is all over the airwaves right now in Michigan, as a matter of fact. I mean, and this is some scary stuff. I mean, Abdul El-Sayed, the self-described capitalist, he tries to pretend he's a capitalist, has deep ties that run real deep to the Muslim Brotherhood. Well, Mike Rogers dropped a devastating ad about Abdul El-Sayed's family ties to the Muslim Brotherhood. Check out this incredibly powerful ad from the campaign of Mike Rogers in Michigan.
2: And you set the record straight about whether you or your family have any ties to the Muslim Brotherhood.
3: No.
2: No, you don't have any ties.
3: No.
4: Abdul El-Sayed's sister tweeted, "My family has long been supporters of the Muslim Brotherhood."
5: El-Sayed's birth mother reportedly worked for a designated terror group that provided financial support to Osama bin Laden, the Taliban, and also Hamas.
4: His father-in-law sits on the board of an organization that is linked to the Muslim Brotherhood.
6: The Muslim Brotherhood celebrated his win in the primary.
7: He said El-Sayed took money linked directly to terrorist groups, and El-Sayed couldn't deny the claim.
4: His sister-in-law was on a terrorist watch list, and his sister publicly praised the October 7th terrorist attack.
2: No, you don't have any ties.
3: No.
2: And your family doesn't.
3: No.
4: At what point are Michigan voters allowed to notice this pattern of bad associations that he has?
1: Yeah, I mean, it's described as he's the most dangerous Senate candidate in American history. And that's the thing. These people are dangerous. Zohran Mamdani is dangerous. Do you see what the guy did yesterday? The mayor of New York boycotted the Columbus Day Parade? Wouldn't participate in any way, shape, or form. He's so repulsed by the guy who discovered America that he couldn't bother to attend the whole festivities yesterday honoring Italian Americans and celebrating the life of Christopher Columbus. Peggy Flanagan, back up to Minnesota, is glad, doesn't miss the Christopher Columbus statue. Glad he's gone. Look, I'm gonna browbeat you for 3 weeks. 3 weeks from today. You show up, we win. You show up, we'll win. Sticking with the Laura Ingraham Show for just a moment on Fox News last night, here's Dan Bongino's very powerful message.
8: Dan, the demoralization squads, as I call them, they've been at this now for months. You've discussed this on your show. I've been warning everyone, just get out and vote, focus on what matters, understand your frustrations about things, but realize what's at stake for the country. I see some glimmers of hope in these Senate races now that we're learning more about these Democrat candidates. Your reaction tonight?
9: Yeah, me too. Listen, you have this entire field of ethics, you know, where there are decisions in everybody's complicated life where, you know, there's a bad call and a worse call, and it's not immediately

0: obvious which one it is. This whole college course is around this. As I said today on the show, though, this election is not it. I mean, put aside the, I get it. Like, President Trump, I'm a big supporter. I worked for him. I thought he was an incredible leader, transformative leader. But put aside the emotions for a moment. And just think of it like a spreadsheet, okay? You had Joe Biden, who in his midterm lost less than 10 seats and actually gained a Senate seat at 9% peak inflation, 5% average inflation, higher gas prices, and not only an open border, but an actual videotaped invasion of the country by tens of millions of people. You had the fake whipping incident. You had defund the police narratives everywhere, a war on our own ICE and Border Patrol people. You had a questionably sane president with an obvious cognitive decline. And the Democrats showed up and voted for this chaos. Laura, they just did. I don't understand. Like, I get, like, the world isn't a perfect place. Gas prices, he's working on it. I get it. We're not where we need to be everywhere. The war in Russia and Ukraine, you know, you've got obviously what's going on in Iran that wanted to kill us. I understand you're not getting everything you want, but you've got a sealed border, the lowest crime rates in American history, the lowest murder rates, potentially 5% GDP growth if you believe the Atlanta Fed, lowest jobless rate, lowest poverty rate in American history. Are we not going to show up for that while the Democrats kick our ass and cost Biden less than 10 House seats in one of the worst economies we'd ever seen? I don't understand it. I genuinely don't get it.
1: And the massive...
2: Well, you don't have to understand it, because if you show up, you won't have to try to scratch your head. Because if we show up, we win. I really like our chances. I like that phrase. I like that expression. I liked our chances in 2016. I liked our chances in 2020. I liked our chances in 2024. I like our chances in 2026. Do you think Americans are going to... you know who's not going to show up when we talk about turnout? And I had a caller who pointed out, he was from the Hubert Humphrey Coalition of Minnesota Democrats. He said, Democrats are silently and secretly repulsed by the Abdul El Sayed, Zohran Mamdani, Peggy Flanagan wing of the Democrat Party. They're not going to show up. Those Democrats won't say so. They're not going to go to the polls, which, of course, helps our side. What do you think is going to happen? 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Or will common sense and sanity take the day? 800-655-MIKE. Hope you join us.
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2: There are times when I wish I didn't have social media or didn't go to X. Did you see the story of the guy that fell out of the roller coaster at Six Flags Amusement Park in Georgia? He was a married dad described as a beloved teacher in the Atlanta school system. And this poor guy, somehow he got dislodged from the roller coaster and he flew out of the car. And he hit three other cars on the way down and fell 200 feet to his death in front of his horrified son. And apparently his wife and daughter were watching. He hit a bunch of other people, were covered in his blood. I mean, and you know how they take those souvenir pictures when you go down a big slope on a roller coaster? They've got pictures of him that they posted last night on the souvenir pictures of his body flying out of the seat. Gosh, what a horror. We were at Disney last week and my kid wanted me to get on the ride. I'm not getting on any roller coaster. Sorry, my roller coaster days are gone. But what a horrible, horrible occurrence at Six Flags in Georgia. I'm not big on litigation, but that family's going to own that park. That family, they're going to rename that, whatever their name is. It's going to be in their name. Golly, you got to keep people. Apparently, I saw online he was a large man. I don't care how big you are. If you're too big to ride the roller coaster, well, then you got to tell him you can't ride the roller coaster. What a nightmare. Holy cow. Might give you nightmares, but I'll tell you what will give you a. I am so jazzed. I am just over the moon getting to welcome Airwave Recovery Mouthpiece to the Mike Gallagher Show. I love it when there's a device that comes into my life that is a game changer for me, and then I get to tell you about it. The health benefits associated with a good night's sleep are legendary. Everybody knows about it, right? But the crazy part about this Airwave, and Airwave is spelled A-I-R-W-A-A-V. 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It doesn't force your jaw forward like the other sleep. 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I mean, it's not like the other stuff I've tried is like, I felt like Hannibal Lecter in Silence of the Lambs. Remember that mask he wore? 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
1: Promo code MikeG. Dan's in San Diego. Hey, Dan, welcome back. How are you, sir?
3: Doing very well. Thanks for taking the call. How are you?
1: I'm doing great. Appreciate the call today. What are you feeling 3 weeks before the midterms?
3: You know what? I'm feeling fired up. I mean, I hear these Democrats talking about how they really believe, you know, James Talafrico is going to win in Texas. They think they're going to win Maine. They think they're going to win Michigan. They think they're going to win Minnesota. And it's just like, wait a second here. I think that we, sometimes my friends ask me, you know, what do you think about the midterms? Well, look, I can just about tell you, I'm so confident that we're at least going to hold the Senate and the House. You know, everyone wants to write that off. I get it. But I think it's going to be closer than people think. But you want to tell me that James Talafrico is going to win Texas? Really?
1: Well, this is what they keep saying about people that are so crazy. Abdul El Sayed wins Michigan? Huh? Really? A Peggy Flanagan teaching her daughter that Christopher Columbus got lost and hurt people? She's going to be the next senator from Minnesota? These people are nuts. So again, go back to the basics. Show up and win. Show up, we win. Don't forget to pray. And I like to share a prayer that I wrote a number of weeks ago. I try to say it as often as I can. Prayer matters. Prayer works. Prayer counts. And I like, and my buddy Mark Davis is the one who inspired me. Can't wait to give him a hard time today for his big star treatment last night on Laura Ingraham's show. He was great on Fox News. And, of course, I'm obviously excited for him, but I'm going to give him a hard time on the podcast. M&M Extra, wherever you get your podcasts, Spotify, Apple, YouTube. We go live noon Eastern every day on YouTube. You can join the fun. And Mark, you know, inspired me to pray as often as possible on this show. Heavenly Father, we come before you with humble hearts, asking for your mercy and your peace in this uncertain hour. We lift up the leaders of our nation and leaders around the world. Grant them wisdom beyond their own understanding, courage to do what is right, and discernment that may prevent needless suffering. Lord, guide every decision with justice, restraint, and a desire for peace. We pray for the brave men and women of our military and for our police officers, one of whom was gunned down in Philadelphia this weekend, apparently because the shooter ambushed those two officers because they were white. Didn't like white people. Didn't like white cops. Wow. We pray for our officers, our firefighters, our paramedics, and all first responders, including the brave men and women of ICE. Surround them with your protection, Lord. Strengthen them for the difficult days. Comfort their families. Bring them safely home. We ask you to watch over our nation, God. Unite us in purpose. Calm our fears. And remind us that our ultimate hope is found in you and in you alone. May your peace rule in our hearts. May your truth guide our nation, and may your hand of protection rest upon America. In your holy name, we pray, amen. How about a feel-good story? This is a story courtesy of WECT. I happen to like Chick-fil-A a lot. I like the atmosphere. I like the food. I like the people. I think it's the best fast food restaurant in America. And there's a guy that is 92 years old and has made a real difference in a Chick-fil-A in his community. I wanted to share this story with you on this happy, hopeful Tuesday.
4: Robert Martin, affectionately known as Mr. Gill.
5: He's a great person. You don't come across too many people like that. The customers love it. Have you been waited on?
4: Mr. Gill has been working here for the last 6 years as a dining host.
6: To make sure that the tables are clean, the floor is clean. These are the trays that I have to try to keep going, but the main thing is I take care of people out here first. Need help with that? Just flip it up.
4: Mr. Gill previously worked for decades in the natural gas industry.
6: I retired. Yeah, I went to Sam's Club as a greeter, and I greeted over there for 12 and a half years.
4: He left Sam's Club when they got rid of his position.
6: After about 2 months, I was bored, so I put an application in.
4: Since that day, it's been his pleasure to come to work here.
5: Comes in every day, has that tie on.
6: If you enjoy what you're doing, it's not work.
4: But it's not just his sweet smile or customer service helping him stand out.
7: Hey, Mr. Gill, how are you doing today?
6: I think you're going to get on TV today.
4: Mr. Gill just turned 92 years old.
5: Isn't that crazy?
7: He looks better than I do. I'm 69.
8: Do you feel 92?
6: I don't know what 92 is supposed to be, but I feel great.
4: 92, Mr. Gill says, is just a number, and he's proving it, too.
6: If I move too fast for you, let me know. People love honey.
5: He had to take a couple days off. I think he had a bad cold. People were so concerned. It was crazy. You know, where's Mr. Gill? Is he okay?
6: Can I give you a cup of ice cream?
4: Mr. Gill doesn't just work 1 or 2 days a week either. It's a Monday through Friday gig, which he says gives him more opportunities to be there for others.
6: And I get a lot of people that are coming in just going to the doctor or just been to the doctor and got bad news and so forth. And I'm able to be an encourager. The Lord gave me that. I don't plan to go anywhere else.
1: Gosh, I love that story. And I love the fact that the Chick-fil-A in North Carolina, where he works, gave him a job at age 86. He put in an application at age 86. If you do the math, he had been at Sam's Club 6 years ago. He started working at that Chick-fil-A. 92 years young. Doesn't want to go anywhere. I got a nice encouraging email yesterday. I know people roll their eyes when I talk about this medical stuff I got going on. I'm going to meet with the big cardiologist today. This guy's supposed to be like world renowned. So I'm excited about seeing him. I've got a bunch of questions. They found this blockage in my widowmaker, my left anterior descending artery. And 52% is moderate. I'm on it. I've lost weight. I'm going to be, all over the, way of eating and all that, but I feel guilty because I know that people say, oh, there goes Gallagher with his medical stuff. And a lady emailed me from San Mateo, California. She said, Mike, you're family to us. Just keep us posted on how it's going. And I'm not going to belabor you with stories, but I am. I'll get criticism for talking about stuff, like this cardiovascular disease thing I got going on right now. But you know what? You are family. We've been together for many cases, many years. Ups and downs and highs and lows. So I'm going to share a little bit of it with you just to keep you posted. Wish me luck with the new cardiologist. I'll give you an update tomorrow. Like it or not. 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
2: I know, South Dakota.
1: John Thune.
2: What you gonna do?
1: He posts, today is Native Americans Day in South Dakota, an opportunity to celebrate the heritage and contributions of the Lakota, Dakota, and Nakota people.
3: That's
1: and of course,
3: great.
1: the ratio. But the it's not great.
2: No, but the concept of it is lovely, but the shoehorning it onto Columbus Day is a big middle finger to Columbus.
1: That's
2: as
1: right.
2: If him opening up this hemisphere to Western exploration.
1: That's right.
2: Bad.
1: Peggy Flanagan, who might lose to Michelle Tafoya in Minnesota.
2: Oh, don't tease me. Don't tease me.
1: She might. She gets up, and this Senate nominee for Peggy Flanagan.
2: Oh no. Land acknowledgement.
1: She described Christopher Columbus as the man that got lost and hurt people. She does this speech where she said, my daughter knows Christopher Columbus as the man that got lost and hurt people. He abused the Native Americans. He was a monster. Mark, I'm not kidding you. I'm not trying to be over to the top here. These people are lunatics. These are nuts. They're just nuts. It's insanity, and they are up for very important positions in our country. Look, Abdul El-Sayed, his family detailing all the ties he's had to the Muslim Brotherhood.
2: Yeah,
1: he's not. I mean, he's sort of denying it, but not really denying it.
2: Did you watch him on with Kristen Welker on Meet the Press? Here's a sentence I don't issue often. I got to hand it to Kristen Welker. She asked him thing after thing after thing after thing from his curious background, from his curious past comments, including torching Obama in 2012, calling him a failed president on a couple of issues. So she actually did kind of challenge him. When a lib program actually gives a little bit of heat to one of their own, is that them committing actual acts of journalism, which I guess it is? Is it designed to give them a chance to weave a narrative to get themselves out of a tight spot?
1: Well, this is what's we got. We're 3 weeks from today. Today is the 3-week mark. So grateful for back to the Senate race in Texas for a moment. Your clarity over Tallarico, and of course Laura was saying, and she reposted your appearance by saying, the 13-day question remains: where was Jimmy? Where was Jimmy? And the weirdness of this bizarre phone call with the Ohio mental facility. And I know that you sloughed that off. But did you see that last night? This Nick Sorter, he's doubling down. He's saying, "Look, I'm being threatened for what I exposed, all because I revealed a tape with an Ohio mental hospital that said that Tallarico was discharged from that location." He's not denying it. So I just wish this thing, it's just hanging out there. What's the answer to it? Is it a fake tape? Was it an actress? Was it AI? Or did they have a woman at a mental facility in Mason, Ohio, claiming that Tallarico on the phone was discharged from there? Yes or no? And it's like nobody's got an answer to that, apparently.
2: Which is frustrating. This would seem to be an answerable question. So
1: yes,
2: in the absence of an answer, we also have the absence of something else. And that's any remote molecule of corroboration.
1: Proof,
2: for the story.
1: Proof, yeah.
2: So
1: you're
2: until
1: right.
2: That, I got to put a pin in it and go, okay, there that is. And we'll revisit it if there is any additional reason to believe that thing happened. And Nick Sorter is an interesting cat. He's one of those Nick Sorter, Benny Johnson. I mean, not to group everybody, you know, in a linear fashion, but he's one of those feeds, has like 1.5 million people. And every once in a while, it's really good stuff, angles that, by his own admission, the mainstream media won't cover, which is lovely. That's attractive. And I found him to be pretty reliable, not really a trafficker in weird, baseless conspiracy stuff. So I said, day before yesterday, when this thing was all on fire, I said, you know, this is curious because coming from Nick, who tends to have a pretty basically good track record, and I just got lit up. He doesn't have a reliable track record. People hate him, which I think he might wear as a badge of honor because a lot of the people who are coming after him were kind of softies, moderates, squishes.
1: Well,
2: so, yeah, we are known by our critics.
1: These influencers live for that. That's what's so weird about that space. They look, and I'm not saying this to...
2: No such thing as bad press. You mean, like, if you attack me, at least you're mentioning me?
1: You're reposting me. You're attacking me. Yeah. They live for the clicks. They live for all of that. And that's a little scary. It can be dangerous because when that's your end game, maybe the truth doesn't matter. And that's problematic. And that could be a real big problem. Here's some truth. Axios just released a big poll. 40-some% of Americans are all in favor of Medicare for all. Medicare, government run. And look, 3 weeks away and people are talking about affordability. One of the affordability issues. I found out I've got this drug for this heart thing. I got the cardiovascular stuff I got going on. It's called Repatha. Yeah. Yeah. Repatha is a very, very successful drug. It gives me a lot of hope because not only will it lower my LDL, which they want me to do, it might even cause a little plaque regression in the arteries. That's pretty cool, right?
2: Is it pricey?
1: $500 a month for it's 2 shots a month.
2: Yep.
1: You just give yourself a little one of those pens that you put into your belly, and it's real simple to do. $500 a month. Now, my insurance, then I got lucky with my insurance because they changed it a little bit because I moved. Mm-hmm. And apparently, as of October 1st, I was able to get a supplement on my Medicare and my Blue Cross and all that crap. Mm-hmm. Now it's only like $150 a month. But I kept thinking about people on a fixed income. How about a senior? How about somebody living paycheck to paycheck? They don't maybe have great health insurance, and they've got cardiovascular disease like I do now.
2: Yep.
1: They've got a blockage, and they want to live. And you think they can come up with $500 a month for a twice a month medication? So they hear that and they deal with that, and then they say, "Oh, what would you like? Free health care from the government?"
2: Yep.
1: Which is, of course, there is no such thing. It's not free, but they hear it and they love it, and apparently a big percentage of independents and even 21% of Republicans favor Medicare for all, meaning government-run health care.
2: And it also, there's a way of phrasing this that some people have stumbled onto for the last few days that I really like. It's called, do you want to lose your private health insurance? I mean, Medicare for all, anything for all, sounds like great.
1: Come on, come all, everybody.
2: That's going to be great. But if you phrase it as, do you want it to be illegal for you to have private health insurance, then maybe it might poll a little differently.
1: Maybe it would. Maybe the polling is what matters, but I think we are stuck with the sense of entitlement, and I'm getting this everywhere I go, everywhere I turn. Went to a show the other night, family behind me, just talking all through a Broadway show. They don't care.
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1: That's a wrap for a busy Tuesday. We appreciate you spending part of your day with us. Let's do it again tomorrow, shall we? 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Eric, Yasmin, Tracy, and everyone. 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
8: News this hour from Town Hall. I'm John Scott. President Trump says no one has done more for Alaska than him, speaking at a rally in Wasilla. The president urging supporters to re-elect Republican Senator Dan Sullivan and warned of the consequences of a Democratic victory in the midterms.
9: I've done more for this state than any other state in the union, and they'll repeal it immediately.
8: The president's visit comes with the midterms just 3 weeks away. Pope Leo XIV has lung cancer. The 71-year-old U.S.-born pontiff underwent surgery. The Vatican said that surgery was successful and confirmed the diagnosis. Cornell banning fraternity parties for the rest of the year as the university's sexual assault investigation is continuing. The move comes after several frat members were accused of sexually assaulting a former student in 2024. PG&E has more than doubled the number of customers, it says, could be affected by power shutoffs in California.
10: The utility is now warning that around 70,000 customers in 29 counties could lose electricity beginning Wednesday. Originally, they'd said 30,000 customers might be affected. The shutoffs loom as strong winds and dry vegetation increase wildfire risk. With the expanded warning, more than 18,600 customers in Placer, El Dorado, Nevada, and Yuba counties could be affected. The potential shutoffs could continue through Saturday afternoon. I'm Rich Cassone.
8: Kimberly Guilfoyle is now out as the U.S. ambassador to Greece. Monica Nelson with the update in this report.
11: The White House says she was asked to resign after allegations she tried to get a businessman to pay off about $100,000 in American Express credit card debt in exchange for access to the administration. The former fiance of Donald Trump Jr. says it was an honor to serve and has denied the claim. President Trump telling reporters, quote, "We're not happy with the situation." I'm Monica Nelson.
8: More on these stories from townhall.com.
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8: Apple shining another spotlight on new products.
14: The tech giant will hold its Welcome Home event today. It's unclear what products will be showcased, but reports say we could see a new Apple TV as well as different models of the HomePod. It was just last month that Apple showcased an updated product line, including its first ever foldable iPhone. I'm Mark Mayfield.
8: The ALCS is even at one game apiece after the Tampa Bay Rays took down the Guardians 3-1 in Game 2 at Tropicana Field. The best of seven series now shifts to Cleveland for Game 3 on Thursday. In the NLCS, they're headed out west for Game 3 when the Dodgers host the Milwaukee Brewers on Wednesday. L.A. currently trailing the best of seven series 2-0. And the Los Angeles Rams, they make a switch in kickers. Harrison Mavis is out and Blake Group is signed by the team after the loss to the Buffalo Bills. News at townhall.com. Authorities shutting down a portion of a coastline at an Orange County beach after a great white shark was spotted.
15: Lifeguards say they spotted a 10 to 12 foot great white shark showing aggressive behavior. It was seen near Lifeguard Tower 16 Tuesday afternoon. KTLA reports the closure stretches from Seapoint Street to the Huntington Beach Pier and is expected to remain in place until Wednesday afternoon. The sighting comes as unusually warm ocean temperatures linked to El Nino have brought other unusual marine life to Southern California, including hammerhead and whale sharks, along with some venomous sea snakes. I'm Sharon Reardon.
8: Dallas, one of the most rodent-infested cities in the country. That's according to a new report done by pest control company Terminix. They put two Texas cities on their newly released top 10 list. Houston at number 5, Dallas number 9. New York City has the most rodents.
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19: Caravan!

Out of the dark of the deep range and into the light of the deep strange. Come at the hour. Come at the caravan to midnight. DEFCON 1, live from space. Caravanners, welcome aboard. Here we are, Tuesday night, 13 October 2026, with another edition of Caravan to Midnight, and a considerable amount of business to examine before our guests join us. We begin in Washington, where the argument over Russian diesel has become a direct challenge to the president's war policy. A bipartisan group of senators sent President Trump a letter today demanding that he withdraw from his agreement with Vladimir Putin and rescind the Treasury authorization allowing Russian diesel exports. They argue that the additional revenue will help finance Russia's military operations and its cooperation with China, Iran, and North Korea. The administration is pursuing additional fuel supplies as a way to relieve pressure on energy prices. The senators contend that Americans will receive little benefits. How they know this is unknown. While Moscow gains money to continue the war, their letter also raises the safety of American personnel serving in the operation against Iran. That puts a disagreement squarely into national security, with Congress challenging the consequences of the president's negotiations. In Saudi Arabia, the coalition says it intercepted three drones approaching Riyadh today. Saudi state media did not identify who launched them, although the attack follows the continuing campaign against the kingdom by Yemen's Houthis. Monday brought reported interceptions of ballistic missiles aimed at Riyadh and another Saudi city. Schools in the capital have moved to remote instruction, and some businesses are allowing employees to work from home. Residents are hearing explosions while trying to carry on with their lives. The Houthis have warned that attacks on Sana'a will bring retaliation against Riyadh, leaving civilians in both capitals exposed as the fighting continues. Air defenses can stop an incoming weapon and still leave an entire city waiting for the next warning. There's also a military preparation item that needs attention. A National Guard announcement published today identifies a Minnesota unit preparing to deploy with a mission to provide chemical, biological, radiological, and nuclear defense support across Central Command. That mission covers protection against hazards requiring specialized detection and response. In the Black Sea, CDM reports another round of drone attacks against commercial ships off Bulgaria. The account describes crews rescued from the water, injured sailors receiving treatment, and others still missing. Bulgaria has sought explanations and consultations with NATO. Responsibility remains unresolved at this point in time. A survivor's account points toward Russia, while officials say they lack solid evidence establishing who carried out the attacks. Commercial sailors are now under attack off a NATO country's coast. Before governments respond, they need to establish who is responsible. President Trump is also traveling to Alaska today, or rather he did. The White House is emphasizing energy development and the state's role in Arctic security, including access to critical minerals and investment in military facilities. Its announcement points to funding for new barracks at Fort Wainwright and a base supply complex at Joint Base Elmendorf-Richardson. Those projects support the personnel and logistics required to operate in the North. Alaska's position gives American forces access to an important theater, while its resources figure into the administration's effort to strengthen domestic supplies. These are long-term commitments that will outlast the current round of negotiations, to be sure. Now, to a dispute inside Poland that our returning guest, L. Todd Wood, Captain L. Todd Wood, reported today. President Karol Nawrocki has accused Prime Minister Donald Tusk of inventing a CIA report to frighten Poles about Russia and improve his political position. The government rejects that accusation. Part of the dispute concerns whether the intelligence was conveyed verbally or existed as the document people were led to expect. The Polish president's accusation concerns

0: A careful hearing. You are listening to Caravan to Midnight. I am John B. Wells, your humble talk show host and narrator. Our program, A Prison Called Paradise. We'll take our opening break here, complete with a bulletin from L. Todd Wood, who will join us shortly after the bottom of the hour. And then we'll be fully underway. Thank you very much for being here tonight. Please stand by.
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3: 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I'm the founder of CDM or CDM.press. We have a big story up on the headline of CDM right now about Poland's president saying that Tusk, the prime minister of Poland, invented a CIA report to scare the Polish people and to cash in politically, saying that Russia was about to attack Poland and therefore the Poles needed to get ready for global nuclear war. We were right. We've reported on this many times. The false flags are coming hot and heavy now out of Europe. And even Europeans are now saying that, you know what, we'll just do it ourselves if the U.S. backs out. So we're coming to the end game here with all this Ukraine stuff and the globalist agenda out of Europe. And we're continuing to push for truth. So go to CDM.press, put us in your daily scan, global news about global spin. Thank you.
4: 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This is Caravan to Midnight, DEFCON 1. Tonight, a prison called Paradise. 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

I know you just heard some commercials, but I'll tell you, I know this man, and I've known him since 2008. And his name is Stacy Nutley. You know, a college graduate, and that's just the start of it. And I wanted to pass this along to you because looking back over the decades, do you know, just under $700,000, let's say $690,000, okay, in 1989, is worth about $1.6 million in today's money. Now, houses are bought and sold, right? Cars are bought and traded or sold and so forth. But I just wanted to point something out. There's always the angst du jour. Every day there's some little spike. I mean, at no time have we ever witnessed any, maybe a local station here or there, you know, like really local, like out away from the dreadful cities of America, you know, where there's always some kind of nefarious action going on. But in any, anybody in the top 25 markets, I used to think of them as cities or metropolitan areas, but they're markets. They're never going to come on the TV and say, you know what, it was a beautiful day all over America, and we really don't have anything to talk about. We're going to cut and go to sports.

0: efforts right now, where everybody won, by the way, sorry about the spoiler, they're not going to do that. When you're working as hard as you can, you still don't come close to being able to pay all the bills. It can be absolutely soul-crushing, begins this article by Michael Snyder, who, by the way, I think quite a lot of. He's been on this study for quite a long time, 10, 12 years, just that I know of. But, even before that. But here's the thing. These cycles come and go, and the ones who do well, or at least well enough not to feel any real pain, they know this, and they work those cycles, because everything is a system. So let me tell you about my friend, and he is my friend, Stacy Notley. He started the Manning Group quite a long time ago. I mean, like a couple of decades ago. And getting to know him, I said, hey, maybe would you mind awfully looking into my own situation here and see what you can do? The long and the short of it is this. You may not care about your credit report. You may be going out, I couldn't care less about that. You're on fixed income, something like that. I understand that. But still, things can change. And the current angst that we're going through now, one day this will all be gone, and there will be opportunities. And if you're ready for the appearance of these opportunities, you can get right in the groove and get what you've wanted for a long time, but you were waiting for the economy to get a little bit better, waiting a little bit longer to see if the dollar will get a little bit stronger. You know, just looking for the right opportunity to make your move. So let me just tell you briefly about what he does. Everything is a system, including the credit rating companies. You know, Experian, Equifax, and the other big one, whichever one it is. Equifax, Experian, and I forgot. Because I don't really have to remember. Experian, Equifax, and one other one, yeah. Anyway, here's the thing. When you understand that system as he does, and understand it as well as he does, he can advise you on how to put yourself in a position where your credit report, you may say, oh, my credit report's a disaster. Well, remember that credit report, because we are all operating within the system in all caps. It can be a recommendation, or it can be almost defamatory. Stuff popped. This started with me when I decided, you know what? And this is a long time ago. I mean, a long time ago, back in the 80s. I just decided, I think I'll just pull in there and have them pull my credit report. And they did. You could go right to it. I don't remember the name of the company, but it was the credit report company in Fort Worth, Texas. And I'm going, who is this? And another one was like, Doctor, who is this guy? Doctor who? I don't know these people. So I eventually went to an attorney, this little putz, because he got that credit report all cleaned up. He said, I got $6,000 for this law firm. I said, you know what? If I hadn't gentled myself down, I'd be tempted to throw you out the window right now, your own window. Why is that? Well, because you got $6,000 for your law firm, but I'm the one that sustained the damage having this stuff on there. You didn't get any for me, did you? And that's how lawyers work. A lot of times, they look after themselves. Well, Stacy Notley's company is the Manning Group. And the number is 888-458-9100. 888-458-9100. He works with you wherever you are in the country. And this is his specialty. He can tell you when you maybe ought to make just an additional payment, even if it's just a little tiny one. He'll teach you how to maintain your credit so that when you go to make a move, I wish my credit report is in a little better shape. Now, he's not paying me to tell you this. This is actually a public service announcement. I mean, it's a commercial enterprise and doesn't cost you much. But I just want you to know about him, because I've never seen anything quite like his operation. He understands the system, and he can get you through it. He can teach you how to maintain your own credit, how to get new credit. I can't get a credit card. Well, yes, you can. You just have to do it the right way, and you have to clean up that report. So take this number down. If you're even thinking about making any kind of a move, doesn't matter where in the country you are financially, right? Call him, the Manning Group, 888-458-9100. 9100. See what they can do for you. I guarantee you they can do something absolutely significant, and you will be delighted with the service. Okay? 888-458-9100. Because as I look at this article here, right now, lines at food banks all over America are the longest they've been since the early days of the last pandemic. Well, I wonder how many migrants are in the lines. I mean, are these all just regular American Joes and Bettys, so to speak, just out there, and they're having such a tough time that they're lining up at the, to pick up some food at a food bank? Maybe. But a lot of these news items, and this is not in denigration of Mr. Snyder, not at all, because he tracks this stuff. This is what he does. But the thing is, well, it comes down to this. This too will pass. And when it does, you remember just a few years ago when it was 0% down, credit reports in the toilet, 0% down, ridiculously low rates of interest and all that. Now, that was under the Obama regime. And we know what happened with all these houses that administration was providing to people who could absolutely not afford them. But for people who can afford them, you have to work within the system. There's no way around it unless you've got a briefcase full of cash. And even that that might even be especially problematic because you can't prove where you got it. That's why they don't like citizens holding a lot of cash. Unless you've got the withdrawal receipts. In which case, doesn't matter to them if it's in the bank or if it's in your safe. Right? The taxing authorities, they don't care. So, keep in mind that this too will pass. This has been coming for a long time. This trouble with the Middle East. There's been an ongoing problem. And we know who has always been, over decades and decades and even centuries, who has exacerbated the situation. I could not believe the words I heard coming out of Ben Shapiro's mouth on a little video that's up there on X. I reposted it. So just go to my X account, at John B. Wells, right? And take a look at this. I don't even want to broadcast this over the public airwaves because people are so skittish about things that are said. I mean, here's one for you. I'll tell you what I'm talking about. This is a perfect example. It really is. It's about a woman who was threatened with Faye de Escoffon, French political activist, okay? She was assaulted by a migrant, and they tried to put her in prison. So it's written here, in this interview, she described an alleged sexual assault, the criminal proceedings against her, and the prospect of imprisonment for statements she made about immigration and crime. So what happened to her? According to her account, in December 2021, a man who identified himself as a Tunisian migrant followed her into her apartment building in Lyon and sexually assaulted her. She says he attempted to rape her and that the authorities never apprehended him. Her account was published shortly after the incident, rather than emerging only during the later controversy. However, it has not been independently verified, the assailant's identity, independently verified, but that's what the woman said. Nor do we know anything about the outcome of the police investigation at this time. But in 2023, she appeared on French television channel BFM-TV during a discussion about another woman's rape. During that appearance, she declared that the principal danger to women in France came from Black African and Arab immigrant men. Oh, the horror. That generalization, rather than simply recounting her own alleged assault, became the basis of a criminal case against her. The legal proceedings were quite serious. On June 18th, 2026, a Paris criminal court convicted her of public insult on the grounds of origin, ethnicity, nationality, or race. Could you believe that? Talk about freedom of speech. Well, there isn't any in France, apparently, and the whole poop hole is beginning to burn down as we sit. Yeah, convicted Descoffon of public insult on grounds of origin, ethnicity, nationality, or race. Prison sentence sought by prosecutors 4 months. Actual penalty imposed, €1,000. Her response, appeal announced. Her attorney Loic Lerat argued that the statements were part of a public interest debate that should be protected under Article 10 of the European Convention on Human Rights. Oh, but the court disagreed. And this case has attracted international attention, but I bet not many people over here have even heard about it. So, remember that stupid song? You gotta fight for your right to party. You gotta fight for your rights, period. Whichever one they are, including the right to speak the truth, even if it offends some individual or group. Watch out for libel. But speak the truth. Because somebody's gonna know when the government officially oppresses you, and something will be done about it. So do what you have to do, do it without fear, and do it with conviction. Okay? We'll be back right after this brief intermission. And for the following majority of the coming half an hour, we'll visit with L. Todd Wood. He's Captain L. Todd Wood, former USAF, MH-53J Pave Low pilot, supported SEAL Team 6, Delta Force, Air Force Academy graduate. You've heard him many times in the program. And you'll hear him now in about 5 minutes, once again, all right? This is the one and only Caravan of Midnight, made possible by you.
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9: Josh Booth back with Bill Bullington. 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
0: All right. We present once again the one and only Captain L. Todd Wood. Oh, man. Has this guy had a career or what? Former U.S. Air Force MH-53J Pavlo pilot, flew mission supporting SEAL Team 6 and Delta Force, Air Force Academy graduate. Left the service as a captain in 94 and spent 18 years trading emerging market debt on Wall Street. Later became a national security columnist for the Washington Times and founded CDM.press. Today he hosts the SCIF and Information Operation, reporting on Russia, Ukraine, Iran, and the Strait of Hormuz. Captain Wood, welcome back to the program. Great to have you on tonight.
15: Oh, I was happy to get the call, John. Thanks for having me back.
0: I was wondering, what is going on in Poland? I mean, Poland's President Karol Nawrocki, I guess it is accusing Prime Minister Donald Tusk of exaggerating the danger of a Russian attack and using intelligence claims to frighten the public for political advantage. But here's the thing. The dispute over the supposed CIA report began nearly a month ago, and Polish journalists have already established that no written CIA report was delivered to the president. Now, that doesn't mean no intelligence was shared, but what do you make of this? What's going on? Or is it just politics as usual, you know, goofballs that many of them are?
15: No, it's not politics as usual. What is happening is that there are people that are in these capitals in Europe who are running these governments who are not working for the people at all. You could count Macron, Andy Burnham in the UK now, Merz in Germany, and Tusk in Poland. And so essentially they want a global war, so they've got to manufacture one. So after President Trump's diesel deal, which kind of pulled the rug out from under them, but, you know, by the way, the Europeans import about $300 billion a year in hydrocarbons from Russia. So they're like, the cup calling the kettle black or whatever. So they're being extremely hypocritical against Trump. But once he did that and Trump showed that he was serious about ending this war and furthering economic cooperation with Russia for the world's sake, and for the Ukrainian people's sake to end the war, they got really scared. And so this whole machine literally overnight ramped up. And there were multiple false flag news reports that came out. Assassination attempts were reported within hours against European leaders, sabotage attempts, and the CIA report thing, which had been going around. This is just one example that they have to create some reason to gin up fear among the public of the Russian Federation. And so that is just what's going on. It's very clear, as clear as day. I mean, you can see it as Trump makes his moves. They respond with these types of things because they've got to keep their people, their population geared up for war. So it's pretty sick if you think about it.
0: It's completely sick. That's exactly the word. What's in it for anybody to have a global war? They're just going to sit in their bunkers and come out and claim the vaporized citizens' land for themselves? I mean, what is this?
15: Well, that's one theory. The basic situation is that these people have destroyed their countries. They've destroyed their infrastructure, their energy systems, their populations, their culture, their religion. It's all been intentionally attacked. So they know that people are going to rise up. So, you know, it would be much better for them if there were less people they'd have to deal with. So war is one way to deal with that. That's been throughout history. And they also want to stay in power. And they know that a war will create an emergency. And that they just look at Zelensky. He hasn't had an election in years. He doesn't have a mandate to lead. He's a dictator. And so that situation could be replicated across Europe. And so they want this war for many reasons. There's a very dark overall agenda at the top, but underneath that, there are practical measures for them to stay in power and to reduce the people they have to deal with.
0: Well, it couldn't be more obvious. I mean, even the most lily-livered and not exactly right-thinking leftist could figure out that you can't admit all of these immigrants into these civilized or once civilized European countries and expect the country to remain the same. So I am of the opinion that they're doing this deliberately. How else could this have happened? Do you share that opinion?
15: Of course. And, you know, I was thinking that long before, you know, my eyes really got opened and I woke up to what is actually going on probably around 2020, 2021. When we got a deplatformed, attacked, COVID happened, all of that. But before that, it was very obvious to me that two waves, one into Europe and one into North America of massive migration doesn't happen on its own. I mean, that was created, engineered. That was completely obvious to me. And so, yes, I think it is to destroy the situation and to replace the population. Destroy the citizenry and then replace the population with someone they can control. And when you offer a lot of goodies to people that haven't had them in their life at all, I mean, that's a strong magnet for them to come. And yes, that's what's going on.
0: It's too bad, really. It's tragic for everybody, but especially for the people who have to endure this in these various countries. So not to just beat this poor horse. I don't like beating horses at all. But Poland's president challenging Tusk's, the prime minister's CIA report. So there's a real war underway. And then there's the story we're being told about that war. From your reporting and research, where's the biggest gap between the two, the real war and what's being reported? And what decisions are being driven by it?
15: Well, I think the real gap is I heard it today from, I can't pronounce his name. I think he goes by Grinch, Gukinich or something like that. They had the U.S. Air Force general and head of Europe, NATO. He's the supreme commander in Europe. He said Ukrainians are losing much less than the Russians, and the Russians can't withstand this population, impact, and they're going to collapse. I mean, what's actually true is the exact opposite. You know, Russia has 10 times more people. That's completely obvious. The body swaps realistically has been 10 to 1. The Russians give the Ukrainians 10 bodies. The Ukrainians give them one back when they do these body swaps, body exchange, corpse exchanges. And that's been sustained. That's been a consistent number. And so this guy is just lying, and I'm drafting an article as we speak on this because I'm really disappointed in him. He's an alum of mine from the Air Force Academy, and a lot of these people have just taken these cookies to promote this agenda. You know, who knows what the payoff is for all these people. I can't accuse him of taking money, but he has some kind of payoff, and I don't know what it is, but it's there, and it's really disappointing. But these people are lying about how many people are dying. I mean, the president of Poland or Finland, I think it was Poland, came out a few days ago and said the Ukrainians are losing 29,000 a month. I mean, think about that. The Russians are losing probably less than half of that. Less than half of that. So the Ukrainians are mobile. It's not even a good word. They're press ganging people all across their country because think of what you would have to do to sustain that kind of loss every month. How many guys you'd have to put in the pipeline. And so they're just snatching people off the streets. I mean, there's video, thousands of videos of them. There's even a new website that has, I think, 10,000 videos of these abductions off the streets. So who is desperate? Who is losing people they can't afford to lose? And who has 10 times more people? It's very, very obvious that that is a complete lie. So I think that's the big gap that you don't see this. You don't see any of those videos on mainstream media. Think if the Russians were caught press ganging people like that, beating guys until they can't move and putting them in the back of a van to never to be seen again. That would be all over the legacy media, but it's not because it isn't happening. It is happening in Ukraine.
0: Can you even estimate how many people, a number that might be somewhere near accurate, how many people have been killed in that war on both sides? Could you estimate?
15: I would estimate somewhere between 1 million and 1.5 million Ukrainians and probably around 500,000 Russians. That's my guess.
0: Man, that is just absolutely terrible. And you know what I think? These are my words, not Captain mm-hmm. Woods. Okay. Mm-hmm. I think this is orchestrated by the usual suspects to kill off as many Christians as they can. That's what I think. I mean, they're effectively pitting Russians against Russians. The Ukrainians speak a derivative, but it's still Russian that they speak. Zelensky closed. He's just about destroyed the Orthodox Church there. And he keeps talking about, we're going to make a big new Israel here where Ukraine is now. And I'm just thinking, this can't be that transparent, can it? And yet, no, Vladimir Putin bad. Zelensky is our hero. Yeah, give him some more money. To me, this is just monstrous. We can move on past that if you want. That's just my comment for the hour. But there's nothing about this.
15: I will agree with you that this is a depopulation, ethnic cleansing operation to kill the Christian population. That is for a fact. What the ultimate goal is, I don't know, but that is a fact. There's no other option. I mean, you don't keep a war going like this when you're just murdering the people daily. There's no upside. They can't win. So the only reason to keep it going is to depopulate. And I think that's pretty clear.
0: I'm glad you said that. I really did. I didn't want to come out of the chute with something that's, you know, not, we don't do.

0: Well, Ukraine is a huge one. It's also happening in Armenia. It's also happening in, well, it's not, I was going to say Lebanon, they're being persecuted, but it's not from their own people. I mean, the thing in Ukraine and Armenia is from their own governments, because the both of them are globalist leaders. You know, Pashinyan in Armenia, which is the first Christian country, has the first Christian cathedral. I was there a year ago in Yerevan, and it's incredibly beautiful. I mean, St. Thomas went there initially, and so I think he may even be buried there. I'm not sure, but it's the one of the earliest, I guess, examples of Christianity, and the government is destroying the church there as well, putting the priests in jail. They use the same tactic, you know, like, okay, these guys are Russian spies. I mean, where have you heard that before? Russia, Russia, Russia. And they take out the leaders of the church. That's what Zelensky did. They accused them of being Russian agents, even though they had broken off from the Russian Orthodox Church years before. There's a, I guess, spiritual link, but it's not a canonical. It's not an administrative link at all. There's no power structure shared there at all. It's completely separate. But he destroyed that church, you're exactly right. And I've had the lobbyist for the Russian or the Ukrainian Orthodox Church on Robert Amsterdam, my program, many times. And he's talking about how, you know, and he's even Jewish, and he's saying, look, they're destroying the Christian church. So it's really bad. So I would say those two countries primarily right now.
1: Now, CDM has reported that a friend and advisor of Zoran Mamdani met with Cuba's communist leader. So what do we know about that relationship, and what significance do you see in it for American politics?
0: It's an interesting situation. I mean, obviously, this guy's a, you know, card-carrying commie. So he's down there in Cuba, or I sent his guys down to Cuba to meet with that government, probably to try to undermine any effort the Trump administration would make to take out the government in Cuba, which I think is probably government, probably to try to undermine any effort the Trump administration would make to take out the government in Cuba, which I think is probably.

0: but it's less visibly criminal than what was going on during the Soviet Union days. That was just heinous on a spectacular level. Terrible.
1: Oh, yeah. Oh, yeah.
0: After this this break that's coming up, we're going to meet a lady named Gabriela Puckett, who grew up in communist Cuba and left with her family just before she turned 18. Let me ask you this. Todd, from your reporting all these years, mm-hmm. what warning signs should Americans recognize before political control becomes part of everyday life?
1: Warning signs? Well, I think they're flashing like crazy right now. One is the surveillance. You just have to reject the surveillance, and I'm a little bit encouraged by what's going on with the flock cameras. People are just saying no. That has to continue. You know, you got to be very aware of, I wouldn't buy any of these electronic devices, you know, any of these things you can talk to, smart TVs, smart fridges. I wouldn't buy any of it in my house because it's all surveillance. And they're literally watching every move. Even your internet router, and to some extent in some systems, is doing that. And so I think that's the big one. You just have to reject all that. And other signs, the big pharma thing is extremely disturbing, you know, with all the vaccine stuff coming back. You know, the UN today, I sent your wife that video earlier today of the UN coming out and saying you have to be prepared for the next pandemic. So what is that? I mean, obviously they want to try to do it again because nothing else is working. So, okay, let's fall back on what did work, which was COVID, which set everybody back years or decades. So those would be the ones I would talk about.
0: And you know, after all these vaccines, this could be imaginary, I suppose, but it just seems that so many people are different now. I don't know if it's because they've been changed physically or if they've been changed mentally / emotionally, but people just seem different. They go off easier, you know.
1: Mm-hmm. Yeah, I mean, I see it in a lot, and you wonder because you don't really know for sure, but you definitely wonder.
0: Well, tell everybody about CDM.press and how they can follow your work. This is good stuff, folks, for real.
1: Well, the best thing you can do is go to CDM.press morning, noon, and night. We've redoubled our efforts. We're putting out a lot of content, dozens of pieces a day across the network. That's the main site. We have 13 total sites. We're about to open another one in Beirut. We're global. We're a new wire service. We get stuff to you that you're not going to know or not see anywhere else. And what I say is we want to make you the smartest in the room. And that's either from our print material, our videos, or anything we do, we try to really educate as to what's happening in the world because we've got people all over the world that are sending us information 24/7. And we try to curate that, put it out in the best, easiest way for you to digest it. And if you stay with us daily, you will know much more than anyone else in your circle, I guarantee you, because you're being lied to anywhere else. So that's the best way.
0: I'm pretty sure you've been maybe psyops adjacent during your time in the military. And so I'm just wondering, what is the best technique for getting people to just listen to you, just give you the opportunity? You don't have to give them a big speech, but just enough to plant a seed, and maybe they'll change their minds.
1: Well, I think you have to pick your entry point when you know and give them something that they can verify themselves, right? If you, for instance, if they think A and it's obvious it's B, and there's a point that came out in the news that shows and it's credible that yes, it's B, show them that and let them think about it. And, you know, don't fight with them. Just present it to them. And here's verified sourcing. You know, you check it yourself and then keep that up. And over time, you'll make progress.
0: Fantastic. Good talking to you again. I look forward to the next time. For real.
1: Anytime. Take care, John.
0: You too. L. Todd Wood, everybody. Captain L. Todd Wood, CDM.press. That's where it all is. Okay. Oh, boy. There's a headline here, but I'm not going to read it to you. We got enough on our plate already. We really do. I'll save it for tomorrow. This is Caravan to Midnight, episode 2854, made possible by the good Lord and you. Stand by.

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8: News this hour from Town Hall. I'm John Scott. President Trump says no one has done more for Alaska than him. Speaking at a rally in Wasilla, the president urging supporters to reelect Republican Senator Dan Sullivan. He was joined at the rally by Sullivan and Congressman Nick Begich, who's also running for re-election. The president will also visit Arizona, Montana, and Georgia later this week. 3 weeks before Election Day, the candidates met Tuesday for the only debate in the race for New York governor.
9: Democratic Governor Kathy Hochul and Republican Nassau County Executive Bruce Blakeman debated for an hour. The event hosted and aired by New York One and Spectrum News. The two sparred often on immigration and ICE, specifically last week's ICE shooting in New York City of a man with his five-year-old in the car.
10: If you cooperate with federal law enforcement, it makes for a safer community. That's what I did. Kathy Hochul has taken that ability away from us. That's why things like this happen.
11: He refused to condemn what ICE did. So he basically says in the state of New York, he'd be fine if ICE agents shoot into cars.
9: In New York, I'm Andrew Whitman.
8: The Vatican says Pope Leo has been diagnosed with lung cancer. The 71-year-old U.S.-born pontiff underwent surgery to remove a growth from his lung. The Vatican confirmed that diagnosis. Existing home sales rose unexpectedly in September. Bob Agnew takes a look at the latest numbers.
12: According to the National Association of Realtors, sales increased 1.5% last month to an annual rate of nearly 4 million units. Sales increased in the South and West, but declined in the Northeast as the Midwest held steady. However, the group's chief economist, Lawrence Yun, said August and September marked the two slowest months for home sales in all of 2026. Year over year, sales dropped 2.2% as mortgage rates continued their climb. Bob Agnew reporting.
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8: Grocery store giant Kroger planning to lay off 3,000 corporate employees over the next 3 years.
14: The company made the announcement Monday. In a memo to employees, Kroger said it must adapt to take advantage of technology. Last month, Kroger laid out its AI plans that said it will aim to improve the customer experience, make work easier for associates, and produce better business outcomes. The company employs around 409,000 workers. It has more than 2,700 stores across the nation under several brands, including Ralph's, Smith's, and Fred Meyer. I'm at Mattinson.
8: Apple is showing off new products for the house. The tech giant unveiled HomeView on Tuesday. It's a home hub device that can be placed on a wall or table and features a 7-inch display and is equipped with Siri AI. Additionally, Apple also announced its Apple TV 4K, which comes with a redesigned remote that plays a sound if it gets lost. News and analysis at townhall.com. A Queens teenager has been arrested for killing another teen over his scooter.
15: Police say they arrested the 17-year-old suspect on Tuesday. He's charged with murder and weapons possession in the death of 14-year-old Malachi Adams. Cops say the suspect killed the younger teen near Ocean Bay Apartments in Edgemere when the boy refused to give up his old-school kick scooter. He allegedly shot the victim to death and then stole his ride. I'm Sarah Lee Kessler.
8: A ferry ride is reportedly being discussed to give New Yorkers a way to skip traffic on the New Jersey Turnpike and Garden State Parkway to enjoy a weekend in Atlantic City. Sea Streak Ferry President and CEO James Barker says one idea being proposed is for ferries running from Lower Manhattan to a marina in Atlantic City's inland area. That would be near the Golden Nugget Casino. More on these stories at townhall.com.
16: As the high school football season enters week 9 and the playoff picture becomes cleared, two teams competing for a Division III postseason berth battle Friday night at Brooklyn Memorial Stadium. This pivotal North Coast Conference clash features the 4-3 Holy Name Green Wave hosting the 4-4 Lake Catholic Cougars. A win for either squad makes the path to the playoffs that much easier. A loss and postseason hopes fade with only 1 week remaining. 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
20: The development of full artificial intelligence could spell the end of the human race. It would take off on its own and redesign itself at an ever-increasing rate. Humans, who are limited by slow biological evolution, couldn't compete and would be superseded. Stephen Hawking. This is

0: rush into the future together. And there's the attending theme song for that particular endeavor. It's a pleasure to welcome to the program for the first time is Gabriela Puckett. She is a Cuban-born speaker, advocate for freedom, and founder of Youth for Liberty. This is an organization dedicated to educating young Americans about communism and encouraging them to defend individual rights, constitutional freedoms, and free enterprise. Born and raised in communist Cuba, Gabriela spent her first 17 years experiencing life under the regime. Her family left shortly before her 18th birthday, relocating first to Spain before coming to the United States. A little bit more. After attending college and entering the workforce, Gabriela became active in civic and political life. She served as a state delegate and helped draft and pass a resolution opposing communism and socialism. She has shared her experiences in high schools, at conferences, and through youth programs, bringing a first-hand perspective to discussions about freedom and the dangers of authoritarian governments. Through Youth for Liberty, she helps others who have lived under communism share their stories. And at the heart of her work is her love for America and her commitment to encouraging young people to value, defend, and appreciate the country that gave her family a new beginning. Tonight, she joins us for her first time on Caravan to Midnight. Gabriela, welcome to Caravan to Midnight. Thanks for being here tonight.
1: Thank you, John. Good evening, everyone. It's a pleasure to be on the show. Thank you for having me.
0: You're most welcome. Now, we're going to spend our hour together, you know, minus the commercial breaks, like a couple of old friends who've known each other for years and years, and you are completely at liberty to tell us whatever you want in whatever detail you want to tell it. Okay, so let's start with this. We've been looking at political control with L. Todd Wood. You grew up under it. So if you would, take us back to Cuba. What was life like in your home, day-to-day life, over the course of a year? Just take us back to Cuba when you were there.
1: Yes. So the time I spent in Cuba was mainly my childhood and also the teenage years. And I was always looking at life from the perspective of seeing my parents struggling just to provide food, seeing people around me struggling. You actually don't live in Cuba, you just survive every day. We have spent weeks with no water in Cuba. I had blackouts pretty much every day in our home, and we were just used to it. That was life. We had a card with a list of foods that we could get every month. For example, 5X per person a month, a little bit of cooking oil or sugar. Sometimes we didn't even get that just because it didn't come to the store, the government store. So whatever we didn't get through that car because it wasn't enough to feed ourselves, my parents had to buy it in the black market. In Cuba, they promised us that they were going to give us free healthcare and free education. And the people fell for it. They actually believed that. But the truth is that nothing is free. And if you don't pay with it with your taxes, with your salaries, you pay for it with your own life. And having free healthcare and free education meant that I couldn't choose the career that I wanted to study or that I wanted to build. I couldn't choose not even the musical instrument I wanted to learn. And I couldn't get the healthcare that I needed whenever I fell sick or when a family member did. And we actually went through really hard times as a family. My uncle, he fell ill with leukemia, and he didn't even have the medicines or the treatments that he needed. The government rather gave the antibiotics that he needed for a bacteria that he caught at the hospital. They rather give it to the pigs that they were going to feed to the tourists instead of giving it to their own Cuban citizens. So that's the kind of government we're talking about. That's what socialism does. And that's how they work. So that was my everyday life in Cuba, just struggling, dreaming of leaving the country because that was the only way we had a chance to change our lives and actually start to live and set other goals.
0: Now, I may ask a few questions here that you just don't know the answers to, but I'm going to ask them anyway. I've always thought it was kind of strange that it's my understanding, because I've never been to Cuba, and there's not much information on it, but the American military has Guantanamo Bay, but don't the

0: I believe that Cuba, the Cuban government definitely wanted to copy the Soviet model. That's how they started off. And they were living good off of the Soviet Union because we were getting food. And I didn't live during that time, but my grandmother and mother did. And they told me that they used to eat canned meat and lots of goods, food goods that I never even heard about, peaches and things like that. So Cuba was doing fairly well, except for the freedom part. Of course, we never had freedom under communism, but the people were happy because overall they had something to eat. But after the Soviet Union fell, they went hungry, and we had something called the special period. And still, they tried to push forward with the communist idea. We are actually under a socialist revolution trying to achieve communism. And the Russians are friends with the Cubans. They like the model. They want to keep going after it.
1: Really? That's pretty amazing, actually. So, yeah. How was America described at the schools you attended? I understand it's pretty different from the America your parents told you about. So what were you taught, and when did you begin questioning what you were being taught?
0: For sure. Growing up in Cuba, we were taught constantly that the U.S. was going to come to Cuba and invade us and kill the children and throw a lot of bombs all over the country. And we were also scared of the Americans. And I remember going back home and telling my parents what I had been taught at school. And, you know, my parents worked in the tourist industry. My dad worked at a hotel and my mother at a restaurant. So they always had heard other things about America, and they had knowledge about how good it was here. So they always tried their best to teach me the truth. And I remember one time my dad got a movie. It was illegal to get that movie. It was The Empire of the Sun. I don't know if you've heard of it, but it was about at the end of World War II when the Americans come after the Hiroshima Nagasaki, and they started dropping packages of food for everyone around the area. And I remember watching that scene in the movie and realizing for the first time, wait a minute, this is history. This is what Americans did. They actually care for the people and they try to help. So they're not as evil as they tell me at school. I remember going through military preparation when I was 15 years old. And they were teaching us how to protect ourselves in case of an American invasion. Now, during all this time, of course, I had to keep two personalities, one for school and for the communist side of my family, neighbors, teachers, and then a second personality for home, just being home and being myself. And I remember thinking, well, what am I going to believe? Who am I going to trust? Even though you love your parents so much, as a child, you have that doubt always of, you know, what's real and what's not. Because I didn't have internet. We only had 4 TV channels that were completely controlled by the regime. We never got newspapers at home. And so the information was so limited that I only was aware of what I was taught at school and what my parents taught me at home. It was very difficult.
1: So I take it you weren't permitted to have a shortwave radio or something like that where you could listen to Voice of America or any of those?
0: No, we didn't even have a radio at home until later on, and we were only able to listen to Cuban channels.
1: This may seem a little non sequitur, but I remember Kim Kardashian went over there with her husband or whatever, and she was just absolutely charmed by going out to Havana and then some of the other towns and cities outside of Havana, and she noticed all these old cars from the 50s, and she made this ridiculous comment that, oh, I just so hope they can still stay retro. So what is the situation with trying to get a late model car over there, or a late model anything?
0: Yeah, they love blaming it on the U.S. embargo, the sanctions on Cuba.

0: But the reality is that the government has businesses. And just the other day, I saw a reel of Cubans in Miami that have a business where they send cars, new models, straight to Cuba, and they're sold there. So the embargo, to me, is just a words thing. It's not really in place. And the Cuban regime gets around it to do whatever they want. Not too long ago, some Cubans in Miami that are very active in politics found out that Raúl Castro's grandson had also a car business. He was able to move very last model cars from the year from Miami to Mexico and then from Mexico to Havana. They will resell them there. So they get around it. The embargo is just a lie. The Cuban regime can definitely get modern cars. But of course, the tourists love to see the old things, and that's actually what the Cuban population has to deal with.
1: So it wasn't a matter of choice, it was just a matter of the way it was.
0: Exactly. We only have access to old transportation. So even in the countryside, whenever I went to visit my family, they don't even have roads there. We were only able to get on horse carriers, no cars. You don't see cars there. In Havana, in the capital, that's where you see the 1950s cars. They're very old. They are repaired and repaired all over again. And that's what the tourists enjoy when they go there. They like to see it. But first of all, most Cubans can't even afford to get on those cars. It's so expensive. I remember my parents, they had to risk their jobs to steal the tips that they were given. They were not even able to keep the tips from the tourists, right? They used to risk their jobs to give me $1 a day, maybe, for me to be able to buy some food at school so that I wouldn't go hungry. I would much rather spend the whole day hungry, even if I felt like fainting out, just so that I didn't have to get on a bus and that I could afford to pay a taxi. The taxis are the old cars, okay? Why? Because when you get on the bus, first of all, you spend hours and hours at the bus stop. You never know when that bus is going to stop. And then when you get on it, you get abused by other men. So, and the police doesn't do anything about it. That's the socialist society that we have in Cuba. And so that's how bad the situation is. That's how bad the transportation situation is in Cuba. And only tourists and some people in Cuba are able to actually get on those old cars.
1: So the men would abuse the women and girls on the buses and nobody do anything about it.
0: It was terrible. It was terrible. We were 13, 12 years old. And they would just do things around us, and the people were watching. Nobody would intercede. Nobody would do anything. And this is not something that happened once or twice. It would happen every time we got on a bus. And even just walking on the street, men would go next to you, touching themselves, or they would even try to touch you. The police would not do anything. I remember getting out of school, walking back home, and we had a police car out there that was supposed to be watching out, taking care of students. Instead, they started catcalling us. That's just third world country stuff, but definitely caused by socialism, because people lost their values and nobody cares anymore about what's right or wrong. They're just trying to survive and enjoy life as much as they can.
1: That's terrible. So we're talking about abuse all the way up to the extreme level of abuse,
0: yeah.
1: I take it. Yeah. And nobody does anything about it.
0: Nothing.
1: Wow. Folks, does this sound familiar? Some of the things that are happening in the big blue cities and the law enforcement, the judicial branches of these cities, they don't know anything about it. They don't know anything about it. Do you understand? You're listening to the voice of a woman who lived it. This is the voice of experience. We are very privileged to be able to speak with you about this. We really are. Let me ask you this. What money is used in Cuba?
0: That's a very interesting question. It's difficult to explain also. So we had the national pesos, okay, the national currency. And then we had, for a time, we were able to use U.S. dollars, and then Fidel Castro prohibited. So if you were caught with some dollars, U.S. dollars in your pocket, you could go to prison. And then one day out of nowhere, Fidel Castro came up with his own currency that was called CUC. And it was supposed to be equivalent to a U.S. dollar. And he asked everybody to turn in their American dollars. And if you didn't do it, then it would lose value day by day. So he pretty much stole all the people's U.S. dollars and euros and gave them monopoly money that he literally created himself. One example of this, when my parents went to Spain, they were actually able to leave Cuba before me, my sister, and my grandma. And while they were in Spain, they would send us euros for us to buy some food. We never saw the euros. The National Bank of Cuba would only give us this made-up currency that had zero value in the world market. So pretty much the Communist Party controls all the money that goes inside the island.
1: Okay. And what about how much of each, and they called it a, what was the, was it just called the CEC, the currency?
0: CUC, yes. And now more recently, after I left Cuba, they came up with a new method that's called MLC, which is a card for family members in the outside of Cuba. So if you have family in Cuba, you can put dollars in that MLC card, and that family member can go to a specific store that not everybody has access to it and buy food that is not available at the Cuban store. It's very complicated. But pretty much if you don't have any family member outside, you're going to starve.
1: Wow. That's awful. It really is. Yep. Okay. Now, let's say, well, what would... If just a guess here, just an estimate for a, let's say a man to go and work as a mechanic or carpenter or whatever his work happens to be, how much money could he be expected to make over an 8 or 10 hour day?
0: It's very little. The average salary in Cuba, it's about $8-$10 a month. Even a doctor only makes like $20 a month when I left Cuba back in 2014. Now, with inflation and the big mess that they have with the economy, it's 60, I believe, but the value of the money is the same as back then. So you can't buy much with that. My cousin is a doctor, and after he finishes his shift, he has to go to the streets and sell the vegetables and fruits that my other cousin farms. And this is illegal too, to do as well, because you are not supposed to sell to other people whatever you harvest. You have to give it to the government. So you see, in Cuba, even if you're trying to survive, you need to do illegal things. Things that might be legal everywhere in the world are illegal in Cuba. Selling the honey of your bees is illegal. You can only give them to the government, and the government will sell it. And so a taxi driver in Cuba makes more money than a doctor. A nails technician makes more money than a doctor, than a teacher. My mom, when she graduated back in the 1990s, she was earning $1.75 a month. That wasn't even enough to buy a bar of soap. And it's just unfortunate, really, to live under those conditions.
1: I'll bet. I can't imagine. Gabriela, let me ask you this. How much of that money was taxed? What's the tax rate over there?
0: We didn't have any tax. We don't have to pay taxes in Cuba. You pay for everything with your life. No choices and no freedoms.
1: Sounds pretty strong. I'm so happy you and your family made it out. I really am. Nobody over here has any idea. But they know now. We're going to take this break and then come back and chat for a few more minutes, if that's okay. It's great to have you on tonight because you're an eyewitness to what's really happening, and that's valuable. That is very, very valuable. You're listening to the voice of experience, ladies and gentlemen, Gabriella Puckett, youthforliberty.org. Why don't you look into youthforliberty.org and see if you can contribute in some way? Because we cannot let this country slide into communism. A nightmare awaits, the likes of which nobody who's ever dreamed a nightmare possibly imagined. We'll be back as fast as we can. I'm John B. Wells. This is Caravan. Stand by, please.
2: As the high school football season enters week 9 and the playoff picture becomes cleared, two teams competing for a Division III postseason berth battle Friday night at Brooklyn Memorial Stadium. This pivotal North Coast Conference clash features the 4-3 Holy Name Green Wave hosting the 4-4 Lake Catholic Cougars. A win for either squad makes the path to the playoffs that much easier. A loss, and postseason hopes fade with only 1 week remaining. 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
8: Josh Booth back with Bill Bullington. And hey, Bill, I seem to hear a lot about taxes when it comes to investing.
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0: as we carry on now for the remainder of the program with our first-time guest, Ms. Gabriella Puckett. Gabriella, your family left shortly before you turned 18. So what finally brought your parents to make that decision, and how did you get out?
1: Yeah, my parents were always looking for a way to leave the country ever since I can remember. My father actually tried leaving to Germany once, and he made the mistake of telling his communist father. And as soon as he got to the German airport, he was sent back home. After that, we were looking at going to Canada. Maybe Canada had a good program for immigrants and so, but nothing worked. My dad was very outspoken against the regime, and we all, my mother, my sister, and I, feared that my dad was going to go to jail if he kept speaking. So we were honestly desperate. We knew that if we made it to the U.S., we could arrive legally, because the U.S. had the dry-fee, wet-fee policy that allowed Cubans to stay legally if they were caught in dry land. But the problem was, how could we leave Cuba? When people were living in rafts and boats that they had built themselves, and the government would shoot them down and kill anybody that was on the boats or take them to jail. So after waiting for so many years, we found out that Spain was allowing people to become Spanish citizens if they had a Spanish ancestor. We were lucky enough to have one. It was my great-grandfather, and that way, my grandfather was able to become a Spanish citizen, then my mother, and then my sister and I. So my parents left before. They were able to find jobs there and find a place to rent, to live. And after that, 2 years later, we moved to Spain with them. It was great to have a Spanish passport, and we're able to leave Cuba, you know, because as a Cuban with a Cuban passport, we were not allowed to leave. It is just crazy that we had to become citizens of a different country just to leave our own. And I want everybody to understand that, yes, it is difficult to immigrate to any country, even to America, that the immigration laws are difficult, but it is even more difficult to leave a dictatorship government as it is Cuba, it is Venezuela, and any other socialist countries. And that's what we need to blame. That's what we need to pay attention to before anything else.
0: Wow. Ugh. Unbelievable. So you went first to Spain, later came to the United States. Once you arrived here, what things surprised you most about the freedom to choose your own life?
1: You know, when we arrived in Spain, something that surprised me was going to the grocery store for the first time, when the doors opened automatically. That was insane to me. I had never seen something like that. And when I stepped a foot inside, I saw shelves and shelves filled with food and boxes and colors and things I had never seen. I had never seen cereal boxes. I had never seen cookies in boxes and, you know, all the stuff that you find here as well. And the fruits, the oranges, I had never seen an orange in real life. The grapes, the meat. You know, in Cuba, if you kill your own cow or if you're caught eating or buying beef, you can go to prison up for 20 years. So when I saw all that aisle full of meat, I was just in shock. And I got so dizzy from seeing so much stuff that we had to leave the store. But nothing compares to what I saw when I came to America. My first impression was at the airport. When we arrived, like I said, we arrived legally with the dry-fee, wet-fee policy. When they saw us at the airport, they said, "Welcome to the United States." And we all started crying because it had always been our dream to come to the U.S. The reason why we left Spain is because we could see that Spain was going down the path of socialism. That was 10 years ago. Look at Spain now. We call it. It is happening. Spain is really bad right now, and we made it to the U.S. just in time. So those words that they say, "Welcome to the United States," is something we never heard in Spain. It was a feeling, a vibe, an energy that we never felt in Spain. We were overwhelmed by the freedom that we were about to experience. The next day, we looked for a church, for a chapel of the church that we of the religion that we started practicing back in Spain. And then we started looking for jobs. We immediately found jobs. The first place I went asking for a job, they gave it to me. That's something that never happened in Spain. That's something that never happened in Cuba. I started working. I was working three jobs at the same time. And I could see immigrants from all races, all nationalities, working, making money, buying shoes, clothes, food, eating whatever they wanted to eat. They would go to a store and eat, a mint ice cream. Like, that's insane to me that anybody could do that. People were going to school. I began going to college, too, even though I wasn't even a green card holder back then. I was waiting for it. And I was able to do those kind of things. That's something that showed me that America is the greatest country out there. No wonder why everybody wants to come here. So many immigrants risk their lives to get here because it is the country for immigrants where immigrants can succeed so fast. Something that I didn't see in Spain, of course, I didn't see in Cuba, and where you see so much generosity. Of course, there is good and bad people everywhere, but the generosity that I experienced from American citizens, something I never saw before. How they help you, how they support you. Thanks to American citizens, I was able to apply for college. They guided me through all the process. They taught me the manners here. You know, I had to re-educate myself to the American culture. And it was just an amazing process. I loved it. It was difficult, but not as difficult as being in Spain or being in Cuba. So for me, this was like a piece of cake.
0: What did you study in college?
1: Yes, I got a bachelor's in international relations. I want to go to law school.
0: I thought that might be it. That's fantastic. Mm-hmm. Congratulations.
1: Thank you.
0: Yeah. So was there anything here that reminded you of Cuba?
1: Yes. I was living in Utah for the past 4 years. And that's when it finally clicked that people saying, oh, the U.S. is never going to be communist or socialist. They are not right. Socialism is already here. And they're planning to have a revolution and become communist someday. I saw that happening in my community in Utah. I saw Marxist ideology taking over the school system. I first noticed on social media, these socialist Marxist groups started popping up on my social media. And I tried reaching out to politicians in the state to see if we could do something about it. I'm going to talk about one group in specific. It's called the Party for Socialism and Liberation, PSL. They are all over the country. And they send young Americans to Cuba every year to be indoctrinated and then come back to the U.S. and teach about it. I went to one of their meetings. Of course, I didn't say that I was Cuban or anything. I stayed until the end. They had three eyewitnesses that they had sent to Cuba telling the best experience they had in Cuba, talking about the great meals they ate, about how happy the Cubans were. And I went through all of it, listened to all of it. And then at the end, I was able to speak up and try to change their minds. Of course, it is impossible when they are so brainwashed. It is too late. But to me, it was insane seeing so many young adults at that room listening to the lies of some of people that were indoctrinated by their regime itself and believing it, believing them over a Cuban citizen, someone that grew up under a dictatorship.
0: Yeah.
1: They show pictures of themselves in Cuba with a Cuban spy, Gerardo González, that served prison time in the U.S. for spying here. That's the person that is guiding them in Cuba. They are being taught directly by the regime. And that's what they want here. They said it at the meeting. They want socialism here. And just like that one group, there are many groups like that all over the state of Utah and all over the USA. DSA, Mormons with Hope for a Better Future, Armed Queers of Salt Lake City, and so on and so. There are many. And they all want the same thing. They want socialism, and they want to achieve communism through socialism. That's the end of it.
0: Yep. You are entirely correct. You absolutely are. Let me ask you, well, I have so many questions. Some of them are trying to come out all at once. But when a young person tells you communism sounds fair, you know, from each according to his talents or whatever, and to each according to his needs, that thing, it just sounds so perfect. So when a young person tells you communism sounds fair, that everyone will be provided for, how do you answer from your own experience?
1: I always like to tell them, you know, what I went through, that yes, we have free education and free healthcare, but we were not able to choose not even what we wanted to study. How is that fair? How is it fair that only the government people can enrich themselves and have yachts and eat lobster and beef, while Cubans can't even fish? It's not allowed for us. That's freedom? That's fair? No, of course not. So I always like to ask them the question, are you willing to get your free education and free healthcare in exchange for all of your freedoms? You're not going to be able to gather up in another group. You're not going to be able to create your own party, political party. You're not going to be able to express yourself like you're doing here. You know, many people say that we're already living in a dictatorship in the U.S., but the proof that that's not true is that they post about it online. They express up their minds up and nothing happens to them. That's the number one evidence that we're not in a dictatorship here. And it's definitely very different from what I went through in Cuba. I always like to express, you know, what I went through, but I have to admit that it is very difficult to change their minds once they have been indoctrinated by the regime.
0: Gabriela, what if you could do it any way that you wanted to do it, how would you change their minds? How would you break their programming? How would you break that indoctrination?
1: I think, honestly, the best way would be to send them to my family house in Cuba and see how they live and what they eat and how they struggle every single day, what it's like to be with no electricity, no water, and not being able to kill your own animals and eat them. That should be the best way, to send them to a real Cuban's house in Cuba. But unfortunately, because that's probably not going to happen, I think the next best way would be just talking to them. That's what I do with my organization. I keep going around and sharing my experience, doing my best for people to learn and maybe have their hearts move. You know, I've noticed that Marxism moves the people by emotions. They love to use emotions. So I have been learning how to do that with my experience, how to use emotions to also move them and help them understand how miserable the people are under socialism. Instead of just fighting them with, no, capitalism is better, no, free enterprise, no, I like to tell them, look what happened to this person, look what happened to me, and look what my life was like. Maybe that's going to move them to change their opinions.
0: Just take a couple of minutes here and tell us, when you went into the Cuban school system as a child, yes?
1: Yes.
0: And what did they teach you?
1: It's all indoctrination from the moment you start school. Every day we have to say pioneers for communism, we will be like Che Guevara. And if you refuse to say it, you're going to get in trouble. We had to sign up for communist organizations from a very young age. And if you didn't, you get bad grades or you don't get to go to school events. And they have something called expediente, which is like a file that they have for every student from age 5 until they graduate from college. And in that expediente, that file, they write everything about you, who you are, what you like. It is a record of your personality. So if you misbehave, if you don't follow their orders, if you don't show that you believe what they're teaching you at school, that you don't align with their teachings, then you're a bad person and you can even be called a terrorist. I know a friend that it happened to him. So we had to be very careful at school with what we said and how we portrayed ourselves. I had to fake that I was in favor of them just so that I could get good grades and, you know, be called a good student and not get in trouble.
0: Mm-hmm. Well, so what was the curriculum? Math, language skills, geography? I mean, what sort of courses?
1: Yeah, so even when they teach you Spanish, when you're learning how to write or read in Spanish, all the pictures in the textbooks are military pictures, are soldiers. Everything is related to the war propaganda, to the Cuban regime propaganda. And in history lessons, we had to write long essays about Che Guevara, saying Che Guevara was a good person, was an honest man. The more good adjectives you added to the essay, the better grade you got. And that's what education is based in Cuba. You know, I have kind of a different experience than other people because I went to a music school in Cuba, free, by the way. I couldn't choose the instrument, but it was free. And they taught me a different curriculum than other people. Yes, we were indoctrinated every day, but we also had the music part of it. And so we had to learn how to play communist songs in the instruments, how to sing communist songs. We were taken to television to sing for the communists and for the communist television. It was just crazy. Everything was related to the government. Your whole life, school life, turned around it.
0: How did Fidel Castro remain in power so long? Force?
1: Yes, by force. In Cuba, you cannot even create your own political party. We only have one party, which is the Cuban Communist Party. And they basically put in jail anybody that thinks different, or they kill them. And Fidel Castro was very good at preparing his success as a president or as a dictator, because the first thing they did was take away the people's guns. So once we didn't have guns, we didn't have a chance to defend ourselves against the government. We couldn't get rid of them. And because we didn't have an election process, we didn't have a democracy, we didn't have different parties, there was no way for us to vote them out either. So we couldn't get them out, not even by force, not even democratically. And the next thing was definitely indoctrination. I have so many family members that still to this day, even though they're hungry, they're going through so much misery, they still support communism because that's all they know about. They are scared of going out of Cuba and being killed because on the four TV channels that we're allowed to watch in Cuba, we only see good things about Cuba and the rest of the world is a chaos. You only see death and children begging on the streets, children going hungry in America, and wars. And so, of course, most people are indoctrinated. They don't want to change. They believe that communism is good and that they have it good, even though they are starving.
0: Gabriela, you've said you want young people to value and defend and appreciate America. How are you doing that through Youth for Liberty, and where can our listeners find you and get involved?
1: Yes, Youth for Liberty is based right now in Utah. That's where I started it. And I have a couple people from Venezuela and China that they go around and they speak at events. For example, right now we are organizing the Victims of Communism Day, and I'm doing an essay contest for children ages 12 through 18. They can earn a nice prize if they win. The purpose is to educate our youth about the dangers of socialism and communism, of course. We also go around to schools, high school, colleges, campuses, and we share our experiences. We host our own events about economics and teaching about free enterprise and capitalism and the difference with a socialist economy. And I think this is really important for the youth because many people are just not involved, so they don't care. And whenever they get under the hands of those who indoctrinate, which is straight coming from the communist propaganda, it is too late sometimes to change their minds. So our purpose is to change their minds as soon as possible, before they hear the other side of the story. And yeah, we would love anybody that can support us. That would be great. They can share, they can follow us on social media. We're constantly working towards teaching and educating our youth about the dangers of socialism and helping them appreciate America a little bit more. I think that's very needed right now.
0: What a fantastic story. Congratulations.
1: Thank you.
0: I'm so happy that you all made it out. I really, really am. You have so much to bring to the consciousness, particularly of the American youth, because we've got a lot of work to do, and it's good to be on the same side with you. I'll tell you, it really touches me. Sometimes, I mean, you've said a few things tonight that actually made the Italian try to come out of me, you know what I mean? It's just, I can only imagine. Beautiful young woman like you, having to put up with that, finally got out. Folks, we cannot let this go. Gabriella, I certainly hope that you'll come back to the program and share some more of your experiences with everybody's, because the more people who know those things that you have to tell them, the better we'll fare as we try to prevent the resurgence of communism in this country as it is resurging in many parts of Eastern and Western Europe. So thank you, and God bless you and your family, and come back to us again soon, okay?
1: Thank you so much, John. Thank you for having me and for your support.
0: You're most welcome. If you need anything, you got our number, ring it, okay? And we'll do everything we can, okay?
1: Thank you. I appreciate it. Thank you so much.
0: You got it. You heard what the lady said, folks. The website is youthforliberty.org. No matter what, the human spirit prevails, and the signal continues. God bless you, everyone.

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6: This is Bloomberg Daybreak for this Wednesday, the 14th of October from London, coming up today.
7: AI spy. An OpenAI employee is charged with hiding a recording device inside the company's US headquarters.
6: Oil under fire. A Houthi missile attack hits Saudi Aramco's headquarters amid escalating strikes across the kingdom.
7: Power struggles. Russia targets Ukraine's electricity network, further undermining Trump's claim of an energy truce.
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6: Good morning, Tiwa. Good to be with you. As we get into the second hour of European trading, we're focused on earnings. We've still got big US bank earnings out today, ASML. In terms of stock futures for the US, S&P 500 evening futures are up by a tenth of 1%. In Europe, the stock 600 is gaining about 0.4%. We've got the US CPI, the inflation print, really to think about. 10-year Treasury yields at 5.19, so down 2 basis points. German benchmark yields also rallying, so yields down 2 basis points at 3.45. And oil prices, Brent crude futures, are down about a tenth of 1%, but sit just below $106 per barrel. Those are the markets.
7: Now to our top stories. An OpenAI employee has been arrested and charged with hiding a recording device inside the company's San Francisco offices. The U.S. Justice Department says the Saudi Arabian national allegedly placed the device behind a TV in a conference room. With more, here's Bloomberg's Freddie Fulston.
9: OpenAI says the room was used for meetings involving highly confidential, technical, commercial, and strategic information. The company says it found evidence Abdulrahman Al-Fozan planned to secretly record meetings in other parts of the office using other devices. It says Al-Fozan was fired on the day of his arrest and that it has no indication he improperly accessed model weights, source code, or customer data. In London, Freddie Fulston, Bloomberg Radio.
6: ASML has raised its 2026 sales outlook for a third consecutive quarter as the AI spending boom drives demand. The chip equipment maker now forecasts annual sales of 44 to 45 billion euros, but says that planned supply won't fully meet demand. The outlook offers an indication of investment plans by chip makers as spending on AI infrastructure continues to surge. ASML shares were up some 2.3% in the opening minutes of European trading, with gains for peers including ASM International and BE Semiconductor.
7: Now, artificial intelligence could put more pressure on Britain's labour market, with many large businesses expecting to cut jobs as they adopt the technology. The warning comes as the UK economy expands with fewer new roles being created. Bloomberg's Ewan Potts has more.
10: Just over half of CFOs surveyed by Deloitte expect to cut headcount as a result of AI over the next year. Two-thirds of the company leaders said they've achieved just a quarter of the changes they ultimately expect from the technology. The impact on profits is less certain, though, with just a third believing AI will increase margins in the next year. The report adds to evidence of the UK's jobless growth revival exactly 2 weeks ahead of the government's budget. In London, I'm Ewan Potts, Bloomberg Radio.
6: Now, Saudi Aramco's headquarters have been hit by a missile attack. Saudi Arabia's energy ministry says that the office complex was targeted by Houthi militants in Yemen as attacks against Saudi Arabia widen. Clearview's director of research, Kevin Book, says that it is a worrying sign for energy markets.
11: It's very good news that there were no casualties. It's also bad news that the Houthis were able to outline this target. Brigadier General Yahya Sari, who's the spokesperson for the militia, posted on X this morning that that was going to be one of their targets, and indeed they seem to have hit it.
6: Kevin Book there from the energy research firm Clearview. The strike is the latest in a string of attacks on the Saudi Arabian oil industry at a time when oil prices are already high.
7: And Russia says it launched a massive strike on Ukraine's energy infrastructure overnight, hitting 6 thermal power plants. Ukraine says Russia fired 39 ballistic missiles and more than 120 drones, killing 3 people and injuring 25. The attack further undermines President Trump's claim of an energy truce, which he later acknowledged was never agreed. It comes as the IEA says diesel supplies are to remain constrained well into 2027.
6: Meanwhile, here in the UK, Prime Minister Andy Burnham will host Ukraine's President Volodymyr Zelensky in London as Kyiv scrambles to respond to President Trump's diesel agreement with Vladimir Putin. It also comes... Head of MI5, Ken McCallum, said that Russia remains aggressor number one when it comes to Britain's national security. He warned that the UK must be more resilient in the face of escalating hybrid warfare.
12: 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When you hear national security, don't just think of Ukraine, subsea cables, armed drones or cyber weapons. 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We all have a stake in our national security.
6: Ken McCallum adding that he's greatly concerned that hostile actors could use AI to, quote, change the stakes on bioweapons.
7: Germany is pushing the EU to impose quotas on Chinese imports across more industries. Bloomberg understands Berlin wants safeguards covering chemicals, mechanical engineering and potentially pharmaceuticals. The EU has already agreed to cap Chinese hybrid vehicle imports at 350,000 a year. The wider measures are set to be discussed when EU leaders meet in Brussels on Thursday.
6: Now, the push by Berlin comes as it has emerged that China's trade surplus has ballooned to $938 billion in the first 9 months of the year, is now on track to top $1 trillion this month. Customs data shows exports jumped by 36% in September from a year earlier, pushing the monthly surplus above $133 billion. Goldman Sachs estimates means that 82 countries around the world now run trade deficits with China exceeding 3% of their GDP. So those are a few of our top stories for you this hour. Let's get to the markets. So the All Country World Index is just about in positive territory. European stocks are up by 0.4%. ASML shares actually have been buoyed a little bit by their results. There's a bit of doubt about that. Stock futures for the US are in the green. We still have a lot of the big US banks to report today. And we get US CPI expected to show a 0.6% jump in terms of that inflation reading in the US. 5.19 for benchmark 10-year Treasury yields, down 2 basis points. Oil prices, Brent crude at 105.57, weaker by 0.1%. Those are the markets, Tiwa.
7: Now, in a moment, we're going to bring you the latest from Wall Street as we approach earnings season. But there is another story that's caught my eye. Now, I always rely on our opinion columnist, Andrea Falsted, to let me know what's cool and what isn't, what's right. In style and what isn't. And her latest verdict is that wearing trainers to the office is now uncool. So she says the sneaker bubble is bursting. We saw higher demand for trainers even before the pandemic, but now it seems people are looking for smarter shoe options. The loafer is coming back into style. I'm definitely perhaps not one for trainers in the office, so I rather appreciate this. Maybe my style is finally cool again.
6: Yeah, athleisure has peaked. It's had its moment. Consumers looking elsewhere. Think of Kurt Geiger, think of Steve Madden in terms of the brands, Birkenstock. Forget about Lululemon, maybe. Yeah, look, anybody who comes into the radio studio in London is usually blown away by the sparkly shoes that I like to wear. So yeah, formal wear is in. Are you a high heel person though, Tima?
7: I do wear heels. I used to wear heels to the office every day, but now I'm partial to the tabby shoe.
6: What's that?
7: The tabby, you know those shoes which they sort of resemble a hoof. Very fashionable, I think, sort of coded as a fashion girl shoe. My husband doesn't appreciate them. He calls them Ninja Turtle shoes.
6: Too trendy for the rest of us to add a bite. I wonder what Bella Farr has got on her feet today. I have to look under the desk. Is it formal? Is it a sneaker, Bella?
13: I've got a loafer.
6: Okay.
13: Black
6: lovely.
13: Loafer. I like a classic black loafer.
6: There you go. Classic. Does it? Bloomberg's UK finance team leader, Bella Farr, in the radio studio with us this morning. Bank of America has been fined more than $1.21 billion for money laundering today by US regulators, or at least the last few hours. It comes as banks are reporting earnings. Standing results today, and this will come after JP Morgan, Citi and Wells Fargo. This is the bread and butter. It's not fashion, is it, Bella? Let's talk about the earnings season. What are we expecting now? Because there was a huge dump of financials yesterday, but we get a lot more information today from Wall Street.
13: Yeah, so I think the big news that came out of yesterday was that fixed income traders have not been doing as well as they have, you know, for the past kind of 3 quarters, I guess. And that was a big surprise. JP Morgan and Goldman Sachs both missed on FICC estimates. And it's clear that this, you know, hike in rates that we saw in the third quarter has contributed to some sort of slowdown. I think that JP Morgan kind of deemed it moderated activity. They love to say that the pipeline is still strong. But on the other hand, we saw equities units perform, you know, exceptionally well, which we haven't seen those sorts of results. That was mostly due to prime brokerage units, so the arms that lend and provide financing to hedge funds. And obviously, there's been a lot of volatility and kind of growth in that space over the last, you know, 3 to 6 months.
7: And a big surprise, perhaps, yesterday in terms of fixed income. But I wonder your thoughts on this means for European bank earnings week. There's been some discourse about the value of lenders on the continent, particularly the relative value. We've seen, obviously, turbulence in France and maybe some turbulence in Germany, too. But there could be still value in southern European lenders. What are you looking out for as we approach the earnings of the European banking sector?
13: So, yeah, definitely looking to whether the European banks capture the T-rate and actually reap some of the benefits of it. But at the same time, you know, there are some banks that don't have the same sort of equities presence that some of the U.S. banks do. So we're looking to see whether that will weigh on their results. You know, Deutsche Bank, for example, doesn't have any equities presence. So can their fixed income, you know, unit be enough to support a good quarter.
6: Just lastly, consumer. Tell me a little bit about the U.S. consumer. I only ask that because Bank of America, that will give us a good read on that, and that's so important, isn't it? The strength of the U.S. economy.
13: Yeah, so JP Morgan was talking a little bit about this yesterday on their

0: Forces launching a massive overnight strike, hitting communication and energy infrastructure in Kyiv and in the Kharkiv regions in Ukraine. That's according to Russia's defense ministry, shared that news on Telegram. Also, President Zelensky saying on social media that critical energy infrastructure in the country has been targeted. Zelensky is in the UK, expected to meet the British Prime Minister today. Joining us is Tony Halpin, who is our Russia economy and government team leader. What do we know about the strikes, about the war between Ukraine and Russia?
1: Good morning. Well, yes, Russia, as you've said it targeted six thermal plants which supply electricity to Kyiv and its surrounding area, as well as to the northern Kharkiv region, as well as a substation and a data processing center. And as Zelensky points out, this is the very energy infrastructure that President Trump said is the subject of a truce. Ukraine says it's still continuing to observe this truce. It's not striking Russian oil refineries, but Russia's defense ministry is making very clear that it's targeting in the infrastructure overnight in what it called a massive strike. Ukraine says there were 39 ballistic missiles and more than 120 attack drones, so it was a very large-scale attack.
2: And could this be read perhaps as a retaliation from Russia's data strike? Is this maybe Russia hitting back?
1: Well, let's not forget that Russia is the instigator and aggressor in this war, so Ukraine is defending itself against Russian aggression. But, I mean, fundamentally, Russia is targeting energy producing outlets here. Ukraine was targeting data centers, and last night Sberbank, which is Russia's biggest bank, said that its data center was attacked in a drone attack, and clearly Russia identified a data center in Ukraine that it also struck. But the consequences of the strikes on Ukraine are that large areas of Kyiv, the capital, are without power and water today, so many, many civilians are affected by what's been happening.
0: Yeah, where are we now with the pressure from the US on Ukraine, with intelligence sharing, and where that leaves any idea of some kind of peace plan?
1: Yes, there's some question mark again on this issue. President Zelensky said he held a conversation with Canada's Prime Minister Mark Carney, where he said that Ukraine received no advance warning from its partners about the Russian ballistic missile launches for the second time this week. He didn't elaborate on that, but he highlighted that similar failure on Tuesday. And Ukraine remains critically dependent on intelligence sharing from Washington. Ukraine is saying that it is getting intelligence cooperation with the US, that this is continuing. But clearly it's something that Zelensky is highlighting, and the delay is critical because, of course, that gives the opportunity for them to sound the air alert and persuade civilians to take shelter.
2: And just briefly, where does this leave President Trump? We heard his calls for an energy ceasefire, claiming that the countries had agreed to it. Where does he go now from here?
1: Well, it's pretty clear that neither Russia nor Ukraine knew very much about this announcement of an energy truce. The Kremlin hasn't publicly committed to it. Ukraine has said it's willing to commit to it, but Russia has to as well. And it's evident from President Trump's comments on Monday that, in fact, there wasn't really a commitment. And so far, it's playing out that way in real life. The missile strikes are continuing, and the U.S. is left looking rather foolish on the sidelines in claiming there's an energy truce when one clearly doesn't exist.
0: Yeah, indeed. Okay, thank you so much, Tony, for being with us. Tony Halpin, who leads our Russia economy and government coverage. Appreciate you coming onto the program today, giving us the latest on the war in Ukraine. Coming up next, though, we're going to bring you one of our top conversations. This, as in Dublin, there has been a major AI summit going on. We are going to hear from Bloomberg's Tom McKenzie speaking to Anthropic's head of international startups, Guillaume Prinsen. That's next. This is Bloomberg.
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13: Good morning. It is 9:21 a.m. here in the City of London. I'm Caroline Hepke. The euro at the moment, a little bit positive, 112.04. As you see, the dollar weakening this morning ahead of the U.S. CPI inflation print. We're expecting 0.6% gain for the CPI figure after 0.4% gain the month earlier. In terms of other markets, stock futures for the U.S. are in the green. You've got gains for European stocks, so the stock 600 up 0.5%, FTSE 100 also gaining 0.1% this morning, as we also get bank earnings out of the US Wall Street before the markets open. You'll see Bank of America with Q3 earnings. In terms of other markets, bond markets right now 5.19, down 2 basis points for US benchmark yields. Germany is down 1.5 basis points, so a rally for sovereign bonds in Europe, 3.45 for benchmark bonds, as Brent crude futures are at $105.70. Those are the markets. Now let's get a global news roundup from Tiba Adebayo. Good morning.
8: Good morning, Caroline. Saudi Aramco's headquarters in Dhahran has been hit by a Houthi missile attack, causing a limited fire. The strike comes amid a wave of attacks on Saudi Arabia that has also targeted airports across the kingdom. Pope Leo has been diagnosed with cancer and had part of his right lung removed during surgery in Rome. The procedure is said to have been successful, and a planned trip to Latin America next month is still expected to go ahead. And President Trump has ousted his ambassador to Greece, Kimberly Guilfoyle, following allegations of unethical conduct. She came under scrutiny over claims she solicited money and other benefits while offering access to U.S. officials. Guilfoyle denies the allegations. Those are some of our global news headlines.
13: Thanks, Tiba. Right, let's get to one of our big conversations, because AI leaders are in Dublin. Ireland is hosting an international summit on new tech as it takes the presidency of the European Union Council. Bloomberg's Tom McKenzie is there and has been speaking to Anthropic's head of international startups and digital natives. That's Guillaume Prinsen. It's quite a noisy conference hall, but it is obviously a key leader at a hugely important time when there's just so much AI news to stay across. Tom started by asking Guillaume, though, what the number one question is that he actually gets from startup businesses around the world.
11: When I talk to customers, whether they're startups or large companies, we talk about three things. One is, how do you make your employees smarter? How do you make your employees do more with AI tools? Two is, how do I actually transform the way my company is run and runs processes? And three is, how do I build new products with AI that will be, you know, value-add products for the market? And we're seeing those conversations across the market, as you said, whether we're talking with level Legora, Spotify's, or the such, but also when we talk with the most regulated industries in the world, thinking about Barclays, thinking about Novo Nordisk and what they can do with the technology for research, for medical research, which is a new application that we're looking at.
14: Okay, listen, what are your customers buying from you now, buying from Anthropic now, that maybe they weren't buying 6 months ago? Where is most of the spend going?
11: Yeah, two things. One, the frontier. Models at the frontier are still driving a very large part of the business. That is what companies are asking for. They are building at the frontier. They also know that the cost of the frontier goes down, right? And, you know, we just launched Opus 5.5, which is the new frontier. It's 40% cheaper than the previous version of Opus. So what I tell customers, and what I see my best customers do, is actually always be investing on the frontier, because 6 months, a year, 2 years from now, the cost of that use case will actually go down, and you will be able to do much more with the same dollar token.
14: Is your cost also going down in parallel in terms of the unit economics? Their cost goes down, your cost to compute, that's also going down at a rate faster than the cost that you're
11: the cost, I think, for the customer, the cost for the customer is going down.
14: Yeah.
11: The second, conversation.
14: What about for Anthropic?
11: I don't have those elements right now. The second conversation I've been having a lot over the past few months is we're moving towards a world where each task will have its own model. You don't need Opus 5.5 to do some tasks, right? It's way more powerful than what you need. And so that's why we launched recently that family of 5.5 models that ranges from Fable down to Opus, Sonnet, and Haiku, which is essentially to say each model for each task, or a model for each task. And that's kind of something we've seen evolve over the past 6 months, which is that's more and more how customers are thinking about it, and that's how we're supporting
14: it. Is that also trying to address the competition from open weight models as well? Why should a European startup use Anthropic instead of a cheaper open weight model or a model from Mistral?
11: I think it's simply addressing a market need, point one. Point two is, to your question, we believe a lot in open source for software. We're actually financing a lot of, cyber security for the open source world as part of the Mythos program. However, where we do think we need to be really careful with open source is on safety. You know, when we see the amount of effort we're putting on building the safeguards for the powerful models we're putting out in the market, that's where I think we need to make sure that the open source, you know, is as safe as when you talk about
14: so your models are safer than open and weight models, and you're making that case to clients.
11: Anthropic models are built for safety first.
14: Yeah.
11: You know, I can't talk for open models, but by definition, you know, I think, you know, there are more ways to kind of, you know, there's more risk with them.
14: What I hear from some founders and executives is there's a risk the Trump administration could at some point in trade negotiations cut us off from models from Anthropic. And that's why we need our own sovereign solutions. That's why we may need to use open weight or Mistral. So that is a risk, isn't it? How do you guarantee sovereign control?
11: Yeah. I think so. Sovereignty, definition of sovereignty, I think depends on who you're talking to and varies every time. The way we think about sovereignty for Europe, because we're in Europe right now, so I'll talk about Europe, is having the agency to have a stake in how AI evolves. What that means is several things. It means three things. One is having a play and a large play in the supply chain of AI. You know, if you are in the supply chain that ranges from the chips up to the kind of applications of AI, then you have an agency in that stake. Two is talent. Three is, when I talk to companies every day, they know that their competitiveness in the global market is very much correlated to how well they will be adopting this technology. And I think that competitiveness aspect is extremely important for sovereignty. The last point here is cyber. Mm. Cyber is hardening the defense on European institutions and companies. And I think that is also a very strong sovereign play for Europe.
14: What percentage of your clients are actually delivering real return on investment right now by incorporating and adopting and paying for Anthropic?
11: All of them.
14: Really?
11: Like, companies are driving AI adoption through ROI, and that's what we're seeing today already. Mm. They wouldn't be spending what they're spending if they weren't.
14: Dario wrote the essay about pacing the frontier, the founder, of course, one of the founders of Anthropic. Where are we in that journey? You've got independent auditors now in checking your models. Does that become the model for the industry? How much progress has been made on that front to address those safety concerns?
11: Yes. So maybe for our audience, Dario wrote that essay about pacing the frontier a few weeks ago. The idea is AI models development is accelerating, is still on an exponential, and we've seen over the past few months, over the summer, that there were starting to be some, you know, risks to how this is being used. And so what we are advocating for is three things. One is, and you mentioned we've already put it in place for the past 3 weeks, one is having third-party auditors having employee access to frontier labs in order to be able to control what's going on, the results of the tests that we're doing with the models. Two is, we are pushing very strongly for further collaboration between AI labs and governments, because we think the solution for AI safety lies there.
14: Yeah.
11: The third aspect is, we're pushing for democratic governments to get together and to open a conversation with authoritarian regimes in order, because this is a global issue. AI is global.
14: Yeah.
11: And we need to have that alignment at that level.
15: So that was Anthropic's head of international startups and digital natives, Guillaume Princen, speaking there to Bloomberg's Tom McKenzie. It's now 9:31 a.m. here in London. I'm Caroline Hepke.
16: And I'm Tiwa Adebayo. 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
15: Okay, let's just briefly look at these markets where European stocks are rising this morning, up by 0.5% now. Stock futures for the U.S. in the green. 10-year U.S. Treasury yields down 2 basis points at 519, with oil prices at $105.64. So those are the numbers in markets.
16: Now to our top stories. Saudi Aramco's headquarters have been hit by a missile attack. Saudi Arabia's energy ministry says the office complex was targeted by Houthi militants in Yemen. Bloomberg's Stuart Livingston Wallace explains.
17: In terms of the damage itself, there was a fire that was extinguished. Thankfully, there were no injuries. But again, I think it speaks to the sort of spreading conflict and the reach that the Houthis have and the difficult position that the Saudis are in that they are incredibly well equipped. They have incredibly high defense spending, but they have this absolutely vast country to defend and something like, I think, the 12th or the 13th biggest country on the planet and an awful lot of strategic assets to defend. So not just these very big cities that you have, but also oil infrastructure and so on and so forth. So it's a difficult situation. And again, I think speaks to that escalating front.
16: That was our head of Middle East and North Africa coverage, Stuart Livingston Wallace. The strike is the latest in a string of attacks on Saudi Arabia's oil industry at a time when oil prices are already high.
15: Well, Europe's two key central banks are thinking differently, though, about that high energy price world. European Central Bank President Christine Lagarde told CNN that she's yet to see high prices feed into the wider economy.
18: We can look at the situation, analyze the data, understand the development, and determine how much indirect effects are traveling through the economy, and see how best we can anticipate if second round effects are showing up. We are not seeing any of that yet.
15: But unlike the ECB president, the Bank of England Governor Andrew Bailey says the spectre of inflation is getting harder to avoid in Britain. Bailey and other swing voters on the UK Central Bank Committee have signalled they're considering a rate hike at their meeting next month. The split comes as bond markets brace for inflationary fallout from America's war in the Middle East. Traders are pricing in four Bank of England hikes, the ECB weighing another increase with inflation approaching 4%.
16: And finally, Wall Street's latest bank results show stock traders are on track to beat their fixed income rivals for the year. Equities desks at JP Morgan, Citigroup, Goldman Sachs, Morgan Stanley and Bank of America are on track for more than $66 billion in revenue. That's about $3 billion ahead of fixed income, where higher interest rates have weighed on trading.
15: Those are our top stories. Coming up in the next part of Daybreak Europe, our conversation with Hélène Bodliga-Artieda, who is Switzerland's State Secretary for Economic Affairs, also the country's top trade negotiator, speaking this morning as UBS faces another regulatory setback. Swiss lawmakers have backed a new special tax on major banks. We'll hear from that key Swiss leader next. This is Bloomberg.
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15: 9:40 a.m. here in the City of London. Good morning. I'm Caroline Hepke. European stocks this morning are up by 0.4%. You've got Bellway, the biggest gainer this morning. As for the sector breakdown, so you see property and technology seeing gains, auto and car parts makers at the bottom. We've got an EU leaders summit tomorrow in which the leaders are going to be clearly discussing limits on trade with China, or at least the exports that China is sending to Europe. There are calls for more to be done, for further steps beyond just autos to be addressed. This as stock futures for the US ahead of the US CPI print in the green, and bond yields, they're down. So you've got sovereign bonds rallying. Germany yields at 3.45, down 1.5 basis points. Oil prices at $105.75 this morning. Those are the markets. Tiwa Adebayo has our global news headlines. Good morning.
16: Good morning, Caroline. Saudi Aramco's headquarters in Dhahran have been hit by a Houthi missile attack, causing a limited fire. The strike comes amid a wave of attacks on Saudi Arabia that has also targeted airports across the kingdom. Pope Leo has been diagnosed with cancer and had part of his right lung removed during surgery in Rome. The procedure is said to have been successful, and a planned trip to Latin America next month is still expected to go ahead. And President Trump has ousted his ambassador to Greece, Kimberly Guilfoyle, following allegations of unethical conduct. She came under scrutiny over claims she solicited money and other benefits while offering access to U.S. officials. Guilfoyle denies the allegations. Those are some of our global news headlines.
15: Thank you so much for that, Tiwa. Now, the Bloomberg New Economy Forum is taking place in New Delhi, just coming to the end of what has been the second day in New Delhi, with a whole slew of fascinating speakers. Switzerland is working on securing a binding trade deal with the US amid ongoing uncertainties about Washington's tariff policy. Helene Budliger-Artiega is Switzerland's State Secretary for Economic Affairs and therefore the country's top trade negotiator. She's been speaking to Bloomberg's Francine Lacroix on the sidelines of the Bloomberg New Economy Forum in New Delhi. Let's have a listen.
23: I have to say, since we managed to conclude this deal, or you know, agree on a joint statement in November, which actually put us at 15% all in, the U.S. has respected that deal, and that's actually what the Swiss government is asking for. We want to have certainty. We want to have calmer waters, because you know, when Liberation Day started, it's been up and down, and which makes it very difficult for Swiss exporters actually to price goods going into the U.S. market. So that's, I think, our biggest request, and I have to say, so far, the U.S. has respected the 15 all-in. We still have a mandate by the government to conclude something legally binding, so conversations is ongoing. But for us, it's actually important that we now implement what we have promised to within the joint statement. And that's why in July, the Swiss government did a unilateral declaration on progress and what the next steps are of implementation.
1: I mean, it's been, a fraught relationship with the U.S. administration. At some point, tariffs went up to 39%. What did you learn about the best way of dealing with President Trump?
23: So for us, it was, geopolitically speaking, we're a small country. So for us, it's important that we remain calm and cool-headed, and that we try to understand what the U.S. needs for us to get across the finishing line. And I think we stuck to that principle, although 39%, of course, was hefty, and we felt singled out. But I think sticking to being calm and cool-headed and see how we can make this relationship win-win has helped us then get to a 15% all-in deal.
1: State Secretary, Swiss business leaders also gave President Trump a gold bar and a Rolex clock when they came to the White House and trying to negotiate a trade deal. There's now been concerns by certain parties about why that was. What do you think happens next?
23: So I think it's important to remain, to stick to the facts. So they didn't give it to President Trump. They accompanied the gifts, and it's a gift to the American people. It's duly registered at the White House, and if all things go well, it will end up in a presidential library. So I think this is very important. These business leaders are very serious business leaders, so of course they had their compliance looking up and down if this was a common practice gift and the way to go about it, and I feel very confident. It's a private sector initiative, but yes. I feel confident that they have kept within the margins of the law.
1: So do you think it's common practice? And we've also seen gifts of planes.
23: Well, we didn't give the planes, and the Swiss government didn't give anything. I think that's the most important thing. It was a private sector initiative. I've been assured by these business leaders that they had their compliance look into it. And again, I repeat, it's not a personal gift. It's a gift to the people of the USA.
1: State Secretary, talk to me about pharmaceuticals. So this is a huge relationship between the U.S. and Switzerland. Some of your companies got exempt. How do you see that relationship going forward? Again, are you confident that tariffs won't go up?
23: Yeah. Well, it's difficult to be confident, but so far, there is a lot of exceptions still valid when it comes to pharmaceuticals. So our life science actually is taking advantage of these exceptions, which have been actually there ever since 2nd of April. So that has been, an element of stability in the trade relationship. Then we have two large companies which decided to do a so-called company deal. And then if you look at our joint statement, we've also managed to secure a roof at 15% all-in for everything that's not exempt. Is this an ideal situation? No, of course, we would prefer to go back to status quo ante. But nevertheless, I think part of why we've been successful actually overcoming certain of the difficulties is that we try to understand what drives the U.S. And we have a certain understanding that being self-sufficient when it comes to drug manufacturing is a key objective. And Swiss companies are already very present in the U.S. market and are manufacturing in the U.S. market and will continue to do so. And they have actually increased their investment because it's an important market to them. And not everything can be manufactured, although I would wish, but not everything can be manufactured manufactured in Switzerland. So this is, I think, a win-win situation.
1: Talk to me a little bit about China. So you've been trying to really reinforce a lot of these trade ties with China. How problematic is it whilst you're trying to you know, properly sign a deal with the U.S.? Do you feel like you ever have to choose?
23: So far not, but who knows? But, I mean, we've, of course, been quite forward about our modernization of the trade deal, and we have informed our friends. For us, it's a rebalancing exercise because Switzerland abolished unilaterally industrial tariffs, so it meant that China had great access to the Swiss market. Everybody has great access to Swiss market, because we actually believe having great access to the Swiss market will protect our industrial production. And now we told the Chinese, since you have such great access since 2024, we would like to have equal access. So that sounds very much something that maybe Ambassador Greer would also say. So I think people have understood what our motivation is behind it, and the Chinese have understood and have agreed to modernize our free trade agreement.
15: So that was Hélène Bardeliger-Artiega, Switzerland State Secretary for Economic Affairs and the country's top trade negotiator, speaking there to Bloomberg's Fossey Lacqua on the busy sidelines of the Bloomberg New Economy Forum in New Delhi. She did battle a little bit with the noise, but I thought it was still just hugely important, because these bilateral trade agreements and efforts are so important for countries, yes, with the US, but also, you know, not with the US, when the US steps back and is sort of not as present, maybe leaving a bit of a kind of power vacuum. There's been a lot of discussion at the New Economy Forum amongst leaders about kind of how to counter the vacuum of the US.
16: Yeah, definitely super interesting to see her approach to supply chains as well. This idea of resilience being so important. Perhaps tells us a bit about how attitudes to trade have been reshaped by the conflict in the Middle East. I did enjoy, I should say, during that discussion, the most important thing to keep calm and eat Swiss chocolate.
15: Yes, exactly. I concur. Right, Louise Moon will be with us up next to talk about the stocks moving today. This is Bloomberg.
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9: Josh Booth back with Bill Bullington. And hey, Bill, I seem to hear a lot about taxes when it comes to investing.
11: Well, a lot of people pay an awful lot of attention to taxes, and oftentimes it hurts their investment performance. 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
9: So really, you should just have a balanced approach.
11: Balance is key. 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
9: And there's really no one-size-fits-all plan.
11: No, I've never seen two people that were identical when it came to their investment profile. It just hasn't happened yet.
9: So what should people do?
11: Give me a call or go to my website, bullingtoncapital.com. Either way, the phone number is 330-664-0700. 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
13: North Coast Conference football takes center stage this Friday night as the Holy Name Green Wave play host to the Lake Catholic Cougars. Both teams are right in the thick of the playoff hunt in Division III, and much-needed playoff points are on the line. Three games at 6:50, kickoffs at 7 p.m. here on AM 1420, The Answer.
28: Where political correctness comes to file a complaint. We're Cleveland's AM 1420, The Answer.
15: More recently, people have been questioning if the AI boom is sustainable. So these results potentially showing a bit of a window into chipmakers' plans. ASML have got quite a long lead time. So it's a lead time of about over a year between order and delivery. So that demand is really showing what's happening in the AI space, and shares rising there, as I say, about almost 4%.
14: Yeah, nice problem to have, isn't it? It's the only company in the world that's making these cutting-edge lithography machines that you need, obviously, to make the semiconductors, to deliver the AI. Now, in terms of other stories, Orsted stuck in this ongoing saga with the White House.
15: Indeed, and the latest being that the Justice Department in the US has asked the federal court to reevaluate quite a key permit for one of their offshore wind farms. That's off Rhode Island. It began producing power in March, but now they're wanting it to reevaluate the permit, make sure it's in compliance with a federal law. So essentially, it could be quite a big setback. As you say, it comes after quite a lot of hurdles for Orsted and the sector in the US under the Trump administration. There'd been an agreement in September to reform the US system in terms of approving infrastructure products, and therefore there was hope of less hurdles. That included some assurances from the Trump administration to stop blocking some wind and solar developments that had permits. But this is the latest potential hurdle. Obviously, you could add regulatory execution risk, and analysts and Barclays saying, you know, it sees the potential for an impairment at their third quarter results. So shares unsurprisingly dropping over about 4% on the back of this.
16: Okay, that's the latest from Orsted. But looking to cosmetics now, and a skincare company, Galderma, looking to grow a new layer of its business.
15: Indeed, yeah. They've bought a California-based company called Zoe Skin Health. That's from Blackstone for about $1.5 billion. It's an all-cash deal. And essentially, it's Galderma. So Galderma's based in Switzerland, the dermatology firm. Essentially, it's them pushing into two things. One, medical-grade skincare, which is quite a fast-growing segment, and two, further into the US. So they're expanding their US skincare portfolio. And the CEO actually said that the US will at some point soon probably account for the majority of their sales. Shares, however, down about 1.5% in morning trading. Analysts are saying that, yes, it's a good fit. It's attractive. It's a fast-growing segment. But the multiple is fairly high. And that's what's dragging shares slightly lower there.
14: Okay, very interesting. Thank you so much for bringing us all of those stories then. ASML, Orsted and Galderma. Those are our stocks to watch this morning. And that was Louise Moon. So you can get all of those Stock Movers reports if you subscribe to our Stock Movers podcast on Apple Podcasts, Spotify or anywhere else you listen. Lots of interesting stories on the Bloomberg Terminal, though, to think about today.
16: Yeah, just time to check in on some of the most read. One that's caught my eye, quite an eye-catching title. Hope I die before I get to 7% on 10-year yields. That is by our Bloomberg opinion columnist, John Authors. Now, it's an interesting take on aging. He said that when he was in his 20s, he thought 30 was old, and then he added on more years to that as he approached 30. And similarly, he says, we've been living with this idea that 5% on the US 10-year Treasury would be the tipping point. Now that's been and gone, what is the next point? When will investors start taking yields a bit more seriously? Some numbers from Bank of America found that 64% of fund managers think that won't come until 6%. So interesting parallels between aging and bond yields there, yeah, from John Authors.
14: Absolutely. Whatever birthday I turn, that is the new hit number to be, the new thing, the new age to
16: absolutely
14: be. That's my view. There you go. Yeah, do read John Authors' piece on the terminal. It's really good fun and interesting and informative. Right, coming up in the next hour, though, for our London audience, it's Bloomberg Brief with Vonnie Quinn. For our listeners in the US and elsewhere, it's Bloomberg Daybreak that is starting right now. Of course, we've got Bank of America earnings, we've got US inflation data to think about. But we'll be back, of course, again tomorrow. This is Bloomberg.
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3: Georgia, with the midterm elections less than 3 weeks away.
12: Iran-backed Houthis launch missile attacks at Saudi Aramco's headquarters.
3: The Vatican says Pope Leo has cancer after surgery on his lung.
12: And investors await more bank earnings and a key reading on inflation.
17: President Trump wants a change in the investigation at Cornell over an alleged gang rape. Plus, more on Monday's death of a man who tumbled from a Six Flags roller coaster. I'm Michael Barr. More ahead.
18: I'm John Stashower in sports. Tampa Bay beat Cleveland to tie up the ALCS. The Rangers, Devils, and Islanders all won.
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20: And I'm Nathan Hager. 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
19: And futures this morning, they are mixed. S&P futures up 0.2%, up 12 points. Dow futures up 0.3%, or 169 points. And NASDAQ futures, they're a little changed. 10-year Treasury up 2/32, yield 5.2%. Yield on the 2-year, 4.77%. And NYMEX crude oil is up 0.2% at $94.35 a barrel. Brent at $105.60. Nathan.
2: Karen, we begin with a slew of key debates with the midterm elections now less than 3 weeks away. In New York, Democratic Governor Kathy Hochul faced off against Republican Bruce Blakeman. And Bloomberg's John Tucker joins us with the recap. John, good morning.
7: Good morning, Nathan. Affordability, Donald Trump and ICE dominated the face-off. ICE raids in New York led to this exchange.
10: That's not how you conduct yourself. ICE is out of control. It's out of control in
21: Kathy,
10: Nassau
21: it
10: County.
21: It never would have happened but for your sanctuary policy. You actually invite people into our state, give them free everything, and you don't care whether they're criminals or not.
7: Blakeman also accused Hochul of failing to act sooner in the probe of sexual assault allegations at Cornell University.
21: And as a trustee and as governor, you didn't call for an independent investigation when you found out that the district attorney was dropping the case.
22: Thank you.
21: Shame on you.
22: I did. You know, that's pretty pathetic to blame me for what happened in a fraternity. My gosh.
7: Polls have consistently shown Hochul leading Blakeman in a state where Democrats outnumber Republicans 2-1. But the race has narrowed in recent months with an October Marist poll finding Hochul leading Blakeman 53-42%. It's been nearly a quarter century since a Republican last won statewide office in New York. I'm John Tucker, Bloomberg Radio.
19: All right, John, thank you. There were a string of Senate debates last night from New England to the Deep South. And we begin in Massachusetts, where incumbent Democrat Ed Markey squared off with Republican John Deaton on WBZ TV. Markey aimed to tie his opponent to President Trump and his policies, while Deaton tried to distance himself.
23: I'm John Deaton, and I'm the one that is debating you, not Donald Trump.
24: He's trying to pretend that he's an independent and that he's a Republican at the same time. That's an oxymoron.
19: John Deaton attacked the 80-year-old Markey over his age and nearly half century serving in Congress, while Markey continued to tie Deaton to the national GOP platform.
23: If they fix it, they can't campaign on it. They can't raise money on it.
24: People watching tonight, they're suffering as well. It's at their kitchen table. It's Trump at the pump.
19: Massachusetts Democrat Ed Markey leads Republican John Deaton by 23 points in the latest Real Clear Politics polling average.
2: In Maine, Karen, Republican Senator Susan Collins and Democrat Troy Collins squared off in their third of four debates before next month's election. The face-off hosted by WABI and WAGM turned heated at times. Jackson went after Collins when she said she was concerned about fraud in Medicare and Medicaid.
26: I'm shocked that you're talking about fraud because there's only one person up here that's been accused of that by the FBI.
2: Troy Jackson pointed to a Politico report that the FBI looked into Collins's contacts with a donor seeking federal contracts. Collins responded later in the debate.
27: I just cannot continue to ignore these attacks on my integrity.
2: The candidates also sparred over the Iran war, the high cost of heating oil and health care cuts and President Trump's signature tax cut law. The latest Real Clear Politics polling average shows Jackson leading Collins by only about 1 point.
19: Well, Nathan, there was also a debate last night in Georgia where Democratic Senator John Ossoff is defending his seat against Republican Congressman Mike Collins. Collins came out swinging against Ossoff in the Atlanta Press Club debate.
29: Behind his highly skilled scripted online clips is a coward who lies about his accomplishments.
19: And Ossoff was asked in his first question whether he's thinking of running for president in 2028 and whether he'd serve his full 6-year term if reelected.
30: Yes, I will. I have zero interest in running for president. I'm not running for president. I'm running for re-election to the Senate.
19: And polls in Georgia show Ossoff heavily favored to win re-election. And on the prediction market, Pauly market, he's tied with California Governor Gavin Newsom as the top Democratic pick for president in the next election.
2: Hey, Karen, there was also an important debate in Iowa last night, the final debate between Republican and Democrat Josh Turek for retiring Republican Joni Ernst's Senate seat. The two candidates sparred over high diesel prices, though Hinson broke with President Trump on how to lower them.
31: We need to lower gas prices in this country. We need to lower diesel prices, but I don't think we need to be making a deal with Russia to do it.
2: Josh Turek said he agrees, but then he turned the tables.
0: We are in this situation because of this unnecessary war in Iran that Ashley Hinson voted in favor of continuing 7 times.
2: The candidates also sparred over Turek's voting record and Hinson's personal finances in the debate hosted by WHO-TV. Polls show both candidates neck and neck in a state that hasn't elected a Democrat to the Senate since 2008.
4: Well, in other news this morning, Nathan, the Vatican says Pope Leo XIV has lung cancer and had the lower lobe of his right lung removed. The 71-year-old American pontiff was in the operating room for about 3 hours with the surgery lasting 90 minutes. The Vatican stated the surgery was successful with no complications. The Vatican has canceled all of Leo's audiences through next Tuesday.
2: Hey, Karen, we have new developments this morning in the Middle East. Saudi Aramco's headquarters have been hit by a missile attack. The kingdom's energy ministry says the office complex was targeted by Houthi militants in Yemen. We get more from Bloomberg Middle East Breaking News editor Patrick Sykes.
5: This was Aramco's HQ in Dhahran in the east of Saudi Arabia. We know that this attack caused a fire, but the company said that there were no casualties. I think mainly this is more of a symbolic strike, you know, short of the human risk that for now seems to have been avoided. It's not the kind of thing that's going to impact oil production or exports in the way that some previous attacks on infrastructure like pipelines have. But it is a symbolic attack on what's, you know, the best known company in Saudi Arabia and the one that underpins that key industry for the region.
2: Bloomberg's Patrick Sykes says Brent crude has surged more than 70% this year as the Iran war roils energy markets.
4: Well, Nathan, there's also new developments in the war in Ukraine. Russia says it attacked Ukrainian electricity plants in a massive strike overnight. That further undermines President Trump's claim of an energy truce between the two warring countries. We get more from Russia economy and government team leader Tony Halpin.
6: Russia appears to have attacked overnight fairly intensively, targeting things like thermal heating plants in Kiev and around Kiev region, also communications infrastructure. And essentially there are parts of Kiev now without power and some areas of the city without water as well. It all looks pretty grim from a Kiev perspective. One advisor to President Zelensky is also saying that Starlink services slowed down overnight, which made it difficult for some operations to take place.
4: And that's Bloomberg's Tony Halpin.
2: Karen, back here in the U.S., a federal judge says journalists with CNN, MS Now, and Politico can continue to have access to the White House while their lawsuit against the Trump administration proceeds. U.S. District Judge Timothy J. Kelly again sided with the outlets in their bid to overturn a ban on their reporters' access to the White House grounds that President Trump implemented last month.
4: We now turn to the markets and futures this morning. They are mostly higher, I would say. S&P futures up 0.2%, and that's ahead of some more key bank earnings. Both Bank of America and Morgan Stanley are scheduled to report, and Herman Chan covers the banks for Bloomberg Intelligence.
8: Expected strong results from Morgan Stanley, given the fact that day one, Goldman Sachs and JP Morgan really posted blockbuster equity trading results. On the flip side, fixed income trading looks softer across the group. That could weigh on results from Bank of America, which is more fixed income oriented on its trading and markets business. Overall, we'd expect fairly strong results for B of A outside of that, with strong net interest income, strong activity within its wealth management business as well.
4: And that's Bloomberg Intelligence's Herman Chen, who says yesterday's results revealed equities desks at JP Morgan, Citigroup, Goldman Sachs, Morgan Stanley, and Bank of America are on track for more than $66 billion in revenue.
2: Well, ahead of Bank of America's earnings, Karen, there's news this morning that the bank was fined more than $1.2 billion for money laundering and sanctions violations. U.S. regulators say the bank effectively outsourced a key part of its compliance efforts as it sought to protect revenue. Company says it has worked with regulators on financial crime compliance. Checking shares of Bank of America in the pre-market, they are down 1.5%.
4: Well, in Europe, Nathan, shares of ASML are up about 2%. The Dutch semiconductor equipment maker can't keep up with demand. ASML says its current supply plans mean it won't be able to fully meet demand in 2027 and 2028, and it's investigating ways to increase capacity for 2028.
2: On the economic front this morning, Karen, we get another key reading on inflation. The Consumer Price Index for September is due out at 8:30 a.m. Wall Street time, and we get a preview from Bloomberg's Michael McKee.
3: Barring a major upside surprise, today's inflation report won't change the timing of Fed policy. While headline prices are forecast to rise, that's largely because energy prices jumped in September, and they've leveled off now. Economists see the increase in CPI core falling from August, suggesting some progress on taming prices, even if marginal. That should be enough to keep the Fed on hold this month. They could avoid a messy entanglement with the midterm election, although many Fed officials have said they do expect to raise rates at least once more this year and possibly again in 2027. Michael McKee, Bloomberg Radio.
4: All right, Michael, thank you. New York Fed President John Williams says at the moment he does not believe it'll be necessary for the central bank to increase rates again in 2027. Williams does see one more interest rate hike as appropriate this year.
2: And Karen, an employee at OpenAI has been arrested and charged with using a hidden recording device in one of the company's San Francisco offices. OpenAI says it has no indications the employee inappropriately accessed or exfiltrated model weights, source code, or customer data, that the investigation is still ongoing. Now, this incident is poised to heighten concerns about security at top tech companies at a moment when nations are competing aggressively to develop more powerful AI systems.
4: And it is time now for a look at some of the other stories making news in New York and around the world. For that, we're joined by Bloomberg's Michael Barr.

0: him and his family business in 2022. 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
1: Mayor Zoran Mamdani and the New York City Council Speaker reached a deal on legislation to ban horse-drawn carriages in Central Park. The legislation is set for a vote on October 22nd. If passed, the ban would take effect June 1st. The deal includes a framework to help horse carriage drivers find new jobs and compensation after the ban takes effect, and stronger protections for the horses. Global news 24 hours a day and whenever you want it with Bloomberg News Now. I'm Michael Barr, and this is Bloomberg, Karen.
2: All right, Michael Barr, thank you. Time now for the Bloomberg Sports Update. Here's John Stashower. John, good morning.
3: Good morning, Karen. Last winter, Freddy Peralta was a big offseason acquisition by the Mets. He was their opening day starter. Just 4 months later, they traded him to Tampa Bay. Peralta went 5-9 with the Mets. He went 5-2 with the Rays. Pitched him to a Game 2 victory over the Yankees. And last night, a Game 2 win over Cleveland in the ALCS. The Rays won 3-1. They scored all three in the fourth inning.
4: Hicks, right center, down, base hit. Simpson is in. Williamson is in. And the Rays are cashing in. Liam Hicks, two RBI single. 3-0 Tampa Bay.
3: On Turner Sports, all three runs unearned as Jose Ramirez had earlier let a ground ball go through his legs. The series is 1-1. The NLCS is 2-0 Milwaukee. Game 3 tonight in L.A. And the question put to Dodger manager Dave Roberts, will Shohei Ohtani be in his lineup tonight?
5: He's adamant. He feels good enough to be in there. He's close to finding something with his swing, and I feel great about it. And he wants to be in there and help us win a ball game and win a championship.
3: Ohtani's been bothered by knee and arm injuries. He's 3-for-20 in the postseason. All three hits were singles. The NHL called last night the Frozen Frenzy. All 32 teams played. The Rangers beat Tampa Bay 4-1. They're 5-0 on Garden Ice. They began last season losing their first 7 home games. Islanders topped Vancouver 3-2. The Devils, a 5-4 overtime win at Detroit. Bruins won 6-3 at San Jose. Capitals lost 4-2 at Carolina. In Florida's win, Brady Tkachuk had the hat trick, scored all three in an 8-minute span, and his brother Matthew assisted on all three. In Toronto, the Knicks didn't play any of their starters. The Raptors did. The Knicks lost by 50. John Stashower, Bloomberg Sports. Karen, Nathan?
2: All right, John, thank you. S&P futures higher, up 0.2%, up 16 points. Dow futures up 0.4%, or 215 points. NASDAQ futures, they are little changed. 10-year Treasury up 3/32, yield 5.19%. And NYMEX crude oil, little changed at $94.12 a barrel.
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7: Good morning. I'm Nathan Hager. The energy ceasefire that President Donald Trump announced between Russia and Ukraine in recent days appears to be in serious doubt this morning. Russia is claiming a massive strike on Ukraine's electricity plants, hours after the president argued the truce had already been broken.
8: Ukraine hit many sites the day before.
9: But Ukraine hit many. Russia has not broken the ceasefire.
8: I'll let you know about that later, but they're hitting each other.
7: That was President Trump speaking to reporters at the White House yesterday, and joining us this morning from Dubai is the head of Bloomberg's Russia economy and government team, Tony Halpin. Tony, thanks for being with us. What do we know about these latest attacks that Russia is claiming this morning? Good morning.
10: Good morning. Yes. Well, the defense ministry in Moscow said it struck 6 thermal plants and a substation which supply electricity to the Ukrainian capital Kiev and its surroundings, as well as the northern Kharkiv region. And Ukraine's president is making clear that these are the very infrastructure elements that he says are covered by President Trump's truce on energy strikes. Russia hasn't elaborated on why it targeted these plants so intensively, though, as you said, it declared it as a massive strike and seems very content with the result.
7: Are we at a point where we can argue, or either side is arguing, over who started it first? Is there a question about whether this energy truce that President Trump announced over the weekend was even in effect in the first place?
10: Well, Ukraine insists it's actually still abiding by the truce. It hasn't targeted refineries in recent days. It has been striking data centers, which are not related to energy infrastructure. And in fact, Russia also hit a data center in Ukraine overnight. But it insists that Russia is not abiding by this truce.

0: and therefore it's in a very difficult position.
1: There's some question as well about intelligence. The Ukrainian president in one of the earlier attacks had said that there was no warning from Western allies about the massive strike that he had reported just a couple of days ago. What do we know about whether intelligence is getting to Ukraine right now?
0: Yes, he made a second claim in respect of delays in intelligence. He said during a discussion with Canada's Prime Minister Mark Carney. And it's a particularly important issue for Ukraine, of course. They're critically dependent on intelligence sharing from Washington, and any delay in receiving intelligence about Russian ballistic missile launches delays the time they have to issue air alerts and get civilians into shelter and avoid civilian casualties. So,
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0: They're exchanging strikes practically daily, and there's no sign that this war is coming to an end.
1: Thank you, Tony. Appreciate the update. That's Tony Halpin. He is our head of the Russia economy and government coverage for Bloomberg News with us this morning from Dubai. Karen.
6: Nathan, let's repeat some of our top stories this morning. In New York, Governor Kathy Hochul stood by her decision to enlist State Attorney General Letitia James in an investigation of sexual assault allegations at Cornell University in her first and only gubernatorial debate ahead of the November election. Debates were also held last night for Senate races in Massachusetts, Maine, Georgia, and Iowa.
1: Iran-backed Houthi militants continue to attack cities in Saudi Arabia with missiles and drones. Oil giant Saudi Aramco's headquarters in the east of the kingdom were also hit.
6: And Pope Leo spent a tranquil night in Rome's Gemelli Hospital following an operation to remove the lower lobe of his right lung. The pontiff was diagnosed with lung cancer during a procedure to remove a nodule. His prognosis is said to be excellent.
1: And we have more on those stories coming up on Bloomberg Daybreak.
6: Well, Nathan, now we want to turn to our discussion with Cisco CEO and chairman Chuck Robbins. He joined our Heslinda Amin on the sidelines of the Bloomberg New Economy Forum in New Delhi, discussing the need for AI advancement and speeding up the focus on defenses. Let's listen in.
7: There's been a lot of discussion about how we need to perhaps slow down AI development. I mean, you've had access to advanced models like Mythos. How do you weigh on that?
8: Well, I don't think there's any slowing it down.
7: There's no pause button.
8: It's an interesting philosophical discussion, but I don't think the reality is that it can be slowed down. I think what we have to do is speed up the other stuff. We have to speed up our defenses. We have to speed up our focus on cyber defenses in this new world, speed up how our customers are thinking about hardening their infrastructure. I think that's where we should spend our time. I think there's thoughtfulness we should use in how we release models, timeliness, distribution of the models, etc. But I don't think there's any slowing it down.
7: But there are security and safety concerns. Are they valid?
8: They are valid. They're very valid. You could say a few things. You're sort of democratizing the adversary's capability to some extent. You don't have to be a rocket scientist or a computer scientist to be a very good hacker at this point. And so, but, you know, you still have the cost of compute, the cost of the underlying infrastructure to actually execute broad-scale attacks, but people will figure that out. So it is it's a legitimate concern, but I think, look, we've had these over the years. They're moving faster now, and they're more pervasive, but anytime it's a computer science problem, I have a lot of faith in our ability to solve it.
7: And you've been in the business a very long time.
8: Hey, watch out. I understand the implications.
7: What would you like to see from labs, from partners like Cisco, from governments, so that these security and safety concerns can be addressed?
8: I think there's a couple things. I think if you look at Mythos as an example, there was a very well thought out process for releasing that model to a group of companies that really know how to manage the models and know how to build harnesses and actually exercise those models to understand what are the capabilities, what are the risks, what are the new risks that are introduced, what are the things that we can put guardrails around to actually mitigate the risk in the future, and how concerned should we be, and where do we see vulnerabilities that are just going to be exposed if we release this model. And so I think having some sort of very short analysis window by competent organizations, whatever those are, I think that's an important thing to run it through before we just release them. And then I think we need to have a well thought out and organized distribution strategy for how we release these models to our allies around the world in a timely fashion so that we can all be on the same page and moving at the same pace.
7: We're talking about vulnerabilities. I want to move on to opportunities. We're beaming into the Middle East. Horizons Middle East is the name of the show. You've been big in the Middle East for some time now. What opportunities do you see there?
8: Well, I think, you know, the Middle East is much like India. These are the two big areas that I see outside the U.S. where there's real growth opportunity for us, and also just there's this fundamental desire to consume the technology and to use the technology for societal impact, for economic growth, for all the positive aspects of it. And you see that happening in major countries in the Middle East.
1: And that was Cisco CEO and Chairman Chuck Robbins speaking with Haslinda Amin from the Bloomberg New Economy Forum in New Delhi, India. 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We have it for you on the Bloomberg Podcast's YouTube page. 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Karen.
6: Well, up next, Nathan, we have the latest on the November midterms with debates held in five states, plus Saudi Aramco hit in the latest round of Houthi attacks. We have that and more coming up in our 5:30 news, and it's on a day when futures are mostly higher. S&P futures up 0.2%, up 14 points. Dow futures up 0.4%, or 203 points. NASDAQ futures there lower, down about 0.1% on 25 points. 10-year Treasury up 3/32, yield 5.19%, the yield on the 2-year 4.77%, and NYMEX crude oil is up 0.4% at $94.49 a barrel. Now we have a look at today's Bloomberg weather forecast.
9: Travel headaches a possibility today due to scattered showers and thunderstorms in the St. Louis area. Temperatures near 77. There'll also be some problems getting to and from Kansas City due to scattered showers and thunderstorms. Today it'll be 74 in Kansas City. Maybe a shower this morning in Detroit, otherwise becoming partly sunny, highs near 70. Miami, Fort Lauderdale, sunny, breezy with a chance of late day storms in 88. I'm Rob Carolyn, Bloomberg Radio.
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1: We're coming up to 5:30 on Wall Street. Good morning, I'm Nathan Hager.
6: And I'm Karen Moscow, and we're just about 4 hours away from the open of U.S. trading. Let's get you up to date on the news you need to know at this hour. There was a slew of key debates last night with the midterm elections less than 3 weeks away. We begin in New York, where Democratic Governor Kathy Hochul faced off with Republican Bruce Blakeman. And Bloomberg's John Tucker joins us with the very latest. John, good morning.
11: ICE raids, President Trump, and affordability, Karen, dominated this one and only debate in the New York governor's race. Hochul keyed in on affordability.
12: That's why we've delivered over $10 billion in energy rebates and inflation rebates and rebates to help people pay their bills.
11: Blakeman went on the attack, accusing Hochul of failing to act sooner in the probe of sexual assault allegations at Cornell, despite serving as governor and as a trustee.
13: You are the trustee of Cornell University. You are the governor of the state. You fund Cornell University to the tune of $150 million a year.
11: As for ICE raids in New York, Hochul called them out of control. Blakeman said cooperating with ICE reduced crime in his Nassau County. As the state's first female governor, Hochul leads Blakeman in the latest Marist poll, 53-42%. In New York, I'm John Tucker, Bloomberg Radio.
1: John, thanks. Just up 95, Massachusetts Democratic Senator Ed Markey traded barbs with Republican John Deaton in a debate on WBZ in Boston. Markey labeled Deaton a partisan who used his personal wealth to help secure his GOP nomination.
14: He's got an R on his jersey. He bought that R. He's the Republican nominee.
1: John Deaton, for his part, tried to distance himself from President Trump and position himself as a centrist.
15: I wear an American jersey. I call President Trump out. I'll call a Democrat president out. We've got to stop hating each other and dividing each other.
1: Now, Republican John Deaton trails incumbent Ed Markey by 23 points in the latest Real Clear Politics polling average.
6: In Maine, Nathan, Republican Senator Susan Collins and Democrat Troy Jackson squared off in their third of four debates before next month's election. Collins defended her decades in office in the WABI and WAGM debate.
16: I have proven time and time again that I deliver for the state of Maine.
6: But Jackson argued that Collins has delivered more for President Trump when it comes to his immigration agenda.
17: That's the choice on this stage. A senator who helps Donald Trump hurt Maine, then tells us how concerned she is, or somebody will stand up against him before another family in Maine has to pay the price.
6: And the latest Real Clear Politics polling average shows a tight race in Maine, with Jackson leading Collins by only about one percentage point.
1: There was also a heated debate in Georgia, Karen, for Democratic Senator John Ossoff defending his seat against Republican Congressman Mike Collins. Ossoff went after Collins over rising diesel prices in the Atlanta Press Club debate.
18: Diesel's up 70% since Trump took office, Mike. You said last week gas prices were coming down. You didn't explain the statement. You want another try?
1: Congressman Collins responded.
19: He really doesn't care about the gas prices. They can be as high as whatever. It doesn't matter. He's a Green New Deal guy.
1: And at the start of the debate, Ossoff promised to serve his full six-year term if reelected to the Senate. Polling and prediction markets show he's a top contender for the Democratic presidential nomination if he decides to run for that in 2028.
6: And in Iowa, Nathan, Republican Ashley Hinson and Democrat Josh Turek squared off in their second and final debate for retiring Republican Joni Ernst's Senate seat. Turek went after Hinson's personal finances in the debate hosted by WHO-TV.
20: We have a corruption crisis that's leading to an affordability crisis because we're sending people like Ashley Hinson up to D.C., not to fight for the people of Iowa, but to go up there and to make themselves more wealthy and to look out for the billionaires.
6: Meanwhile, Hinson attacked Turek over his attendance record in the state legislature.
21: 42% of the time is all Representative Turek showed up to work this year, and that's two out of every 5 days of work. And I think Iowans, if you're watching tonight, you should know if you don't show up to work two out of 5 days, you're not getting a promotion, you're getting fired.
6: Polls show Ashley Hinson and Josh Turek running neck and neck in a state that has not elected a Democrat to the Senate since 2008.
1: Let's turn to new developments in the Middle East this morning, Karen. Saudi Aramco's headquarters have been hit by a missile attack. The Saudi Energy Ministry says it was targeted by Houthi militants in Yemen. We get more from Bloomberg Middle East Breaking News editor Patrick Sykes.
22: You've kind of got two related but separate conflicts going on at this stage. The risks in the Strait of Hormuz are only going to be resolved through some kind of diplomatic settlement between Iran and the U.S. And those in the Red Sea and to these facilities like those of Aramco is between the Saudis, the Saudi-led military coalition, and, of course, the Houthis in Yemen. And I think the risk for markets is maybe we might see one of these conflicts resolve. That in itself is not to say that, you know, resolving one resolves the other.
1: And Bloomberg's Patrick Sykes reports Brent crude has surged more than 70% this year as the Iran war roils energy markets.
6: Well, Nathan, Russia says it attacked Ukrainian electricity plants in a massive strike overnight. And this comes as UK Prime Minister Andy Burnham hosts Ukrainian leader Volodymyr Zelensky in London. Let's go there right now and get the very latest with Bloomberg's Ewan Potts. Ewan, good morning.
3: Karen and Nathan, the UK's Prime Minister is set to tell Volodymyr Zelensky that Britain will drop new sanctions against the Kremlin's war effort. It also promised to accelerate delivery of lightweight multi-role missiles to help Ukraine to defend itself against Russian jet-powered drones. The meeting comes days after President Trump's decision to purchase diesel from Moscow. Andy Burnham says Britain's support for Ukraine is rock solid. In London, I'm Ewan Potts, Bloomberg Radio.
1: Ewan, thanks. On Wall Street, bank earnings continue today with two more big lenders on the docket. Bloomberg's Tom Busby has a preview.
4: On Tuesday, some of Wall Street's biggest banks reported strong Q3 earnings, including higher equities trading and blowout net interest income, but mixed results in fixed income trading. They also warned about the long-term impact of higher rates and stubbornly high inflation. Today, we get the latest results from Bank of America and Morgan Stanley, both ahead of the opening bell. Key for investors at Bank of America, its capital markets performance, which may trail its peers. At Morgan Stanley, fixed income trading will be a key metric. Tom Busby, Bloomberg Radio.
6: All right, Tom, thank you. Investors will also be awaiting a key reading on inflation. We get the latest at Bloomberg's Alexis Christophorus. Alexis, good morning.
5: Good morning. Higher gas prices probably led to quicker overall U.S. inflation in September, even as underlying price pressures moderated. A Bloomberg survey of economists sees the consumer price index rising 0.6% for the month and 3.6% compared with a year ago. But core CPI, which excludes volatile food and energy prices, is expected to cool to 0.2% for the month and tick up slightly to 2.5% on an annual basis. The inflation reading will come less than a day after New York Fed President John Williams told Bloomberg News he sees one more Fed rate hike this year as appropriate with no need for further tightening next year. In New York, Alexis Christophorus, Bloomberg Radio.
1: All right, Alexis, thank you. 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
8: This is Ed Morrissey of HotAir.com for Town Hall. Ken Paxton won the nomination to the U.S. Senate in Texas despite personal baggage from the end of his marriage. His estranged wife, State Senator Angela Paxton, took the extraordinary step of endorsing the Republican ticket and reminded voters what really matters in this midterm cycle. In a general election, Ms. Paxton explained, it's not as much about the individual players on the team, it's getting the whole team across the finish line. She never mentions her husband or the Senate race specifically, but declares her intention to vote for the full GOP ticket. To do otherwise, Ms. Paxton declares, would be to hand the future of Texas to the other team and the future of the country. Voters have the luxury of debating personalities in the primaries. In general elections, voters face binary choices on policies. With Democrats embracing socialism and Islamist radicals, Republicans in Texas no longer have that luxury. We must stand for freedom with the team we have and follow Angela Paxton to fight for that future.
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6: And I'm Karen Moscow. S&P futures, they are higher this morning. Traders are staying mostly cautious ahead of the latest U.S. inflation reading alongside a busy slate of corporate events that span artificial intelligence and banking. Bank of America and Morgan Stanley, for example, they round out earnings from Wall Street's biggest banks today. And Anthropic is expected to meet prospective investors in preparation for its initial public offering. We do get the Consumer Price Index as well at 8:30 Wall Street time. S&P futures up 0.2% this morning, up about 17 points. Dow futures up 0.5% or 241 points. NASDAQ futures, they're little changed. 10-year Treasury up 4/32, yield 5.19%. Yield on the 2-year, 4.77%. 9X crude oil is up 0.7%, up 64 cents at $94.79 a barrel. Brent at $105.95. COMEX gold is down 0.3% at $4,165 the ounce. And taking a look at the Bloomberg Dollar Spot Index, it's a little change with the euro 1.1195 against the dollar, British pound 1.3269, the yen 158.45, and Bitcoin down 0.2% at $83,200. That's a Bloomberg Business Flash. Nathan.
1: All right, Karen, thank you. 5:41 on Wall Street, and this is Bloomberg Daybreak. As you mentioned, we are getting ready for the wrap-up of big bank earnings season with Bank of America and Morgan Stanley closing things out before this morning's opening bell. After we heard from the four of Wall Street's biggest firms yesterday, back with us this morning in our Bloomberg Interactive Broker studio is Bloomberg Intelligence Senior Banking Analyst Herman Chan. Great to have you back with us, Herman. I think we can say the bag we got from the first four was kind of mixed when it comes to trading revenue, whether it's on the equities or the fixed income side. How's that set us up for what we could hear from B of A and Morgan Stanley today? Good morning.
11: Good morning. Yes, I think it sets up really well for somebody like a Morgan Stanley that's more equity trading oriented. Recall yesterday, Goldman Sachs really blew out estimates and expectations with 72% equities trading. That definitely sets a higher bar for Morgan Stanley. But Goldman, Morgan Stanley, JP Morgan really lead on the equity front. So we'd expect really solid results there. For Bank of America, they've already guided to flattish trading revenues for the third quarter. So they're going to be a bit softer, probably more affected by the softness in fixed income trading that we saw across the group.
1: Just before this report, of course, we got this announcement from the Treasury Department B of A is going to be hit with $1.2 billion in penalties for sanctions violations. Is that going to weigh on the results this morning?
11: Yeah, it will. Already, Bank of America had already guided to weaker capital markets results that I mentioned earlier. Then you add on top of this fine that really came to as a surprise for me and for others that follow Bank of America closely. The fine itself really follows a consent order from 2024, and Bank of America didn't do enough to remediate those issues of money laundering flagging for the government. So that in itself will be about a 17 cent hit to earnings in the third quarter, and we'd expect a lot of questions for the CEO in terms of what they need to do next to remediate these issues.
1: Is it going to cast a shadow on the sector more broadly, this idea that these banks could be under tougher regulatory scrutiny?
11: Yeah, it remains to be seen. American Express also had a smaller fine related to these issues a week or so back. So it just reinforces that the banks and the industry needs to be very vigilant on making sure that their customers aren't using the banking system in a nefarious manner and be monitoring these sort of suspicious transactions and flagging it for the government. So that's always been an ongoing issue throughout various administrations. So and the announcement yesterday from Bank of America and the Treasury really reinforces that the companies really need to be very vigilant on this matter.
1: Okay. Now, when it comes to the results themselves that we're expecting from Bank of America in particular, how are we thinking that they're going to be navigating this higher interest rate environment, what it's going to mean for their loan business, what it's going to mean for their net interest income?
11: Yeah, the higher loan environment actually should be a positive for them. So their balance sheet's asset sensitive. They have their balance sheet saddled with a lot of securities that they onboarded when interest rates were zero. So as these securities mature, they're reinvesting at higher rates. That gives lift to the net interest margin and should drive better performance in the top line and net interest income going forward. We'll be watching deposit costs, so that'll be the flip side of the coin. Can they manage their funding costs and potentially keep those flat and level set despite the higher rate backdrop?
1: I'm curious about whether those funding costs could be an issue for Morgan Stanley as well. Will it be a similar story for them?
11: Maybe a bit less so, because they don't really have the consumer deposit and branch network that somebody like B of A has. For Morgan Stanley, the big KPIs are the capital markets activity, what's going on in wealth management, net new money flowing into the wealth management complex, and just overall sentiment on their backlog in investment banking, given the fact that IPO activity potentially could be a bit softer given some of the delays that we've seen over the recent weeks.
1: Just about 30 seconds left, unfortunately, but got to get your big takeaway so far from what we've heard from the banks up to this point.
11: Yeah, the big takeaway is that things are slowing down in the capital markets front, which is understandable given the fact that we had a really gangbuster second quarter. But overall, earnings remains really solid. Credit quality has been strong. Consumers continue to pay their bills, and we'll see what happens in the fourth quarter.
1: Indeed. And we'll see what happens for Bank of America and Morgan Stanley just before this morning's opening bell. Herman Chan, senior banking analyst for Bloomberg Intelligence. Thanks, as always, for being part of our coverage of the big bank reporting season. Karen.
6: Nathan, let's repeat some of our top stories. This morning, Iran-backed Houthis continue to attack cities in Saudi Arabia with missiles and drones. Oil giant Saudi Aramco's headquarters in the east of the kingdom was hit.
1: New York Governor Kathy Hochul stood by her decision to enlist State Attorney General Letitia James in an investigation of sexual assault allegations at Cornell University. She did so in her first and only debate ahead of the November midterms. There were also Senate debates last night in Massachusetts, Maine, Georgia, and Iowa.
6: And we get another round of bank earnings this morning, as we heard. And again, we'll hear from Bank of America and Morgan Stanley. They'll be the ones scheduled to report.
1: Yeah, never bears repeating. Thank you, Karen. Yeah. We have more on those stories coming up on Bloomberg Daybreak.
6: And we also want to take a look now at some of the most read stories on the Bloomberg terminal, which you can find by going to READ Go. And Nathan, we are hearing from the International Energy Agency, and they're talking about diesel, of all things.
1: Oh, are they?
6: So, yeah, go figure.
1: Why wouldn't they?
6: Seriously, they're saying global supplies of diesel and other fuels, they're going to remain under pressure next year as a result of conflicts in the Middle East and Russia. And this is despite a weaker outlook for oil consumption. Taking a bit of a closer look as to what they're saying. They're saying despite lower demand, oil market balances are forecast to remain in a deficit through the end of the year, with constrained middle distillate supplies likely to persist well into 2027. They say diesel is under extreme pressure from supply disruptions. And this warning comes as the IEA urges members to complete pledges to release emergency diesel stockpiles amid these record prices at the pump, which have spurred the president, as you know, to contemplate a ban on U.S. exports of the product and even announce a supply deal with Moscow.
1: Yeah, well, certainly bears watching, and we'll continue to follow that. This one caught my eye, Karen. One of the many conversations that is coming out from the Bloomberg New Economy Forum in New Delhi, India. Bloomberg's Francine Lacroix had a conversation this morning with the Secretary of State in Switzerland, Elaine Budliger-Artieda. Francine asked her about the gift of a Rolex clock and an engraved gold bar that was presented to President Trump during last year's trade negotiations. Here's what the Secretary of State had to say.
12: I think it's important to remain, to stick to the facts. So they didn't give it to President Trump. They accompanied the gift, and it's a gift to the American people. It's duly registered at the White House. And if all things go well, it will end up in a presidential library.
1: But it is a important issue to keep on top of, because lawmakers in Switzerland have filed criminal complaints into this gift and to a probe for possible bribery. Read the full story. READ Go.
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15: John Adams understood one incredibly important thing about America. America cannot endure and cannot forget that it requires freedom, endurance, and character to survive. While serving as president, Adams always remembered that America would not survive. It could not govern itself, control its own passions. Adams wrote, "Our Constitution was made only for a moral and religious people. It is wholly inadequate to the government of any other." Adams understood that self-government depended on much, much more than the document itself. It depended and was guided by faith, by virtue, by responsibility, and above all, by self-restraint. Because government can enforce laws, but it cannot create character. Our Constitution protects a free people, but our Constitution cannot create a moral people. It can...
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1: Michael, 555 on Wall Street. Let's get back on gear here and turn in for our daily Bloomberg Law Brief exploring legal issues in the news. Today, it's on Defense Secretary Pete Hegseth's reported plan to live stream the execution of Nidal Hassan, the man who was convicted of killing 13 people at Fort Hood in 2009. The final decision will be up to President Trump, but experts have questioned whether a live stream like this would even be legal. For more, Bloomberg's June Grasso speaks to death penalty expert Richard Garnett, a professor at Notre Dame Law School.
22: Give us your reaction to this plan to live stream this execution by firing squad.
23: Well, as you know, certainly there's a long history of public executions. We can think back to high school when we were reading Tale of Two Cities and the gleeful people knitting, watching people go to the guillotine. But that's something that we've moved away from pretty decisively in the last century or so. I think the international law consensus is against public executions. Every state that has the death penalty has pretty elaborate protocols that limit access to these procedures. I think there are good reasons for that. There are broadcasting rules that would limit the depiction of any execution over broadcast media. And I think there's a general sense, it's a sense that I would share, that to make something like this a public spectacle is not only demeaning to the person being punished, but it's coarsening of the culture. It's not good for the viewers, in my view. Now, some people would say, and there's something to this, that the modern regime of capital punishment has, in a sense, been dishonest. We've hidden it away, and we've given it this kind of illusory coding of doctors and medicine and protocols and so on. And that tends to obscure what's actually happening, of course. But even with that said, I think the policy and the moral arguments against any proposal to televise or live stream the execution are by far the stronger ones. And if you want to add one more thing to the mix, it strikes me that it's just a very bad idea, given the facts of this particular case, to publicly depict this person's execution, which would only have the effect, I think, of inflaming people around the world. you know, who might share his ideological hostility to America. So I see a lot of arguments against it and no good arguments for it. And then just because I'm a lawyer, let me add one more thing. I think it's probably illegal.
22: Well, so, that's important. So explain why you think it's illegal. Probably.
23: Well, we have state governments, we have the federal government, and this is a special case because, you know, it's coming out of the military context. Obviously, the military context is one that courts defer to a fair bit. I think it's really clear that state law and federal law do not permit live streaming. There's a question about whether the relevant military regulations permit it. My understanding is that Secretary Hegseth is of the view that because it's not explicitly prohibited, that means that it's permitted. But I think it's pretty clear in the regulations, which set out a very limited list of people who are going to be permitted to observe, that that list is clearly intended to be exclusive, and it was intended to keep the proceedings private. So if this matter were to be litigated, again, there often is going to be deference to the military, but I would expect courts to say that this isn't authorized.
22: So basically, you couldn't live stream an execution in one of the states, but because it's the military, there's a different set of rules?
23: Yeah, there's some regulations in place that are different from the ones that particular states that have the death penalty. So we're not going to be looking to, you know, Texas's protocols. We're going to be looking to the military ones. And like I said, Secretary Hegseth has suggested that there might be a loophole available in those regulations, but I'm not convinced that that's correct. And, you know, one could imagine from the president's perspective, and he is ultimately the one who gets to make the call about these things going forward, he might not want to add a wrinkle that could potentially delay this and draw it out in litigation.
1: That's Notre Dame law professor Richard Garnett speaking with Bloomberg's June Grosso. Catch the full conversation and more analysis of the latest legal news. 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Futures mostly higher this morning. Up next, the latest on the midterms with debates in five states.
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2: Breaking news this hour from Town Hall. I'm Rich Thomason. We are still waiting for the other shoe to drop following deadly strikes by Iran-backed Houthi rebels on the main airport in the Saudi capital, Riyadh. One key question, what will President Trump do?
4: Speaking to reporters outside the White House, Trump only said the Houthis are behaving very badly when asked if he had made a decision. Over the weekend, Houthi strikes on a Saudi Arabian airport killed more than a dozen people and injured hundreds of others. At least one American was among those killed. Trump answered on Saturday that he was weighing his options. I'm Mark Mayfield.
2: Pope Leo is recovering in a Rome hospital following lung cancer surgery. A lower lobe was removed from his right lung. The procedure lasted about 90 minutes. The Pope's future course of treatment remains to be seen. Despite the talk of a so-called energy ceasefire between Russia and Ukraine, Russia continues to hammer Ukraine's energy infrastructure. The BBC's Dan Johnson in Kyiv.
7: President Zelensky has again posted on X saying that his city, his country, has been hit by Russian ballistic missiles without any intelligence being shared by international partners. So that means his people are at risk. They say the cause of this is being investigated. There's been some speculation today this may have been because of weather conditions or because Russia is using a new model of missiles. There's not been any confirmation of exactly what the gap here is that has left these skies vulnerable.
2: Misconduct allegations have led to the resignation of Kimberly Guilfoyle as the U.S. ambassador to Greece. President Trump is snuffing in two states today. The midterm elections now just 3 weeks away. The Labor Department releases its latest inflation report this morning. These will be the September numbers. On Wall Street, stock futures in positive territory. The Dow futures up 231 points. S&P futures ahead 17 points. Townhall.com.
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2: Cornell responds to sexual assault allegations that have thrust the Ivy League University into the midst of a national firestorm.
6: Cornell announced it's banned parties at frat houses for the rest of the academic year, with sexual assault investigators added to its university police force. The move comes as the investigation into several fraternity members accused of sexually assaulting a former student in 2024 continues. That student, who's been identified only as Jane Doe, filed a civil lawsuit over the alleged incident. No one has been charged, and the university has retained former U.S. Attorney Sally Yates to review the school's procedures when it comes to reports of sexual assault. In New York, I'm Liz Warner.
2: Newly released 911 calls raise questions about delays in getting medical help to Tennessee death row inmate Krista Pike. Emergency crews are reportedly kept outside the Nashville prison for about 30 minutes following last month's failed execution. News and analysis at townhall.com. Florida's panhandle community is getting millions of dollars in recovery funds following last week's hurricane.
9: Governor Ron DeSantis announced about $27 million for 14 rural communities to support infrastructure improvements and economic development. He said thousands of utility workers have restored power to about 95% of customers who lost electricity during that storm. DeSantis also mentioned that the hurricane-related death toll had risen to 6. Keith Peters reporting.
2: A Saudi man working as an OpenAI engineer is facing charges after allegedly planting a listening device inside an executive conference room at the company's San Francisco office. The Justice Department says Abdel Rahman Al-Fazan is charged with using or attempting to use a device to intercept spoken communications. FBI Director Patel says he was trying to record sensitive information about the company's tech. More on these stories, townhall.com.
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10: Welcome to Wednesday, and as you're heading out this morning, we're dealing with a disabled vehicle, Route 8 northbound before Howe Road. Road construction, taking out your right lane, 271 southbound after Mayfield Road, and an accident in Streetsboro, 480 westbound after Frost Road. Taking a look at your forecast, showers likely throughout the day, maybe even a rumble of thunder, highs only about 70 degrees, mostly cloudy tonight, lows around 50 and partly sunny for your Thursday, highs in the upper 60s. That's your traffic and weather. I'm Christine Lane, O'Connor and Company.
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12: The system up there in Alaska with ranked choice voting and a pretend Dan Sullivan on the ballot, because those are the lengths that they will go to rig the system that we've got to elect people to try to gain power. If only John Thune recognized that and pushed the SAVE Act through, so we could actually do something to try to win elections as well. Good morning, Larry O'Connor here. It's O'Connor and Company live on our flagship station, WMAL in Washington, D.C., and across the Salem Radio Network with all our affiliates. We welcome you to our morning extravaganza. Coming up in 30 minutes, Cal Thomas will join us for our weekly conversation. In our next hour, Willie Nelson for Salem News and for Town Hall was in the briefing room as our new White House press secretary made her debut. And then in our final hour, Matt Whitlock, Republican and conservative political analyst, will join us to give us his update on where things stand with the midterms. But let's go right to Alaska. While you were sleeping, in fact, just a couple of hours ago, the rally ended because that's how time zones work. Let's begin with the chair, Carmela Warfield, at this huge rally, huge by Alaska standards, to fire up the crowd and get them ready for the Republican ticket. Let's get right to it.
13: Look at this amazing crowd. This is Trump country. And this is Republican country. And this is what it looks like when the Alaska conservative grassroots are fired up and ready to win.
12: Nick Begich is running for that congressional seat up there in Alaska, and he took the podium next.
14: The federal government owed Alaska. They made us a promise at statehood, and they had not delivered. And when you sent me to Washington, I told those folks down there, you're going to deliver. You're going to deliver for our state. Now, what else did we deliver? No tax on tips. No tax on overtime. And the biggest tax cut in American history for America's seniors. Those are the people that built this state. And you're the people that are going to build it up again.
12: Let's just be clear here. There's no reason why Dan Sullivan should be fighting for re-election in Alaska. He's been a great senator for them, and Alaska is a pretty conservative state. But, of course, the winds of politics are blowing right now in the face of all Republicans trying to win re-election this midterm. That's just historically and politically how things go in this country. Add to that the fact that they've added rank choice voting. What does that mean? That means when you go to your ballot box, you don't just choose who you want to win, even though most voters will do that because that's what voters do when they go to the ballot box. But they'll notice they've got a lot of other candidates on the ballot, and they're not going to vote like they've always voted. They need to rank the candidates in the order that they want them to finish. And then if your candidate doesn't make the first round of counting to get 50% plus, then they remove the candidate that got the lowest amount of votes in the first round, and then they count all over again. And if your candidate didn't make the second round, well, your second choice candidate then gets picked. Do you see how this works? It's a little confusing. It was instituted in Alaska because Lisa Murkowski, then a Republican in name only, and I mean that in the most accurate sense of the word, because she caucuses with Republicans, but she runs as an independent. Lisa Murkowski, who inherited her seat, by the way, she was running in a primary, and the Republican voters in Alaska said, no, we don't want you to be our candidate. It's like what happened in Texas, where they said to John Cornyn, no, we are choosing somebody else to be our candidate. Well, Lisa Murkowski got butthurt about that. Can I say butthurt? I'm going to go ahead and say butthurt. She got butthurt about that. So she used her political will in the Texas state legislature to push through ranked choice voting. So that sort of thing won't happen again now. She then ran as an independent, and she won the general election, and she's exercised her will in that state and in the U.S. Senate. She's become the least reliable Republican vote. But even she knows that Alaska, in its heart, is a Republican state. So even though she's a squishy little establishment, moderate sort of Republican, she still knows better than to caucus with Democrats. If she does that, her political career is over. So explain to me why a Republican like Dan Sullivan needs to fight for his life. Well, because Democrats decided to recruit a guy named Dan Sullivan to be on the ballot. So now when you go in to vote in Alaska, you've got two different Dan Sullivans, and you better know which one you want, because that person, through ranked choice voting, can skew all the numbers and mess up the final results. It's not the will of the people. It's what Democrats do, because they don't actually believe in free, fair elections. And they don't believe in making sure that the voters are franchised so that their will be done. No, they believe in winning so they can obtain power. So here comes Dan Sullivan trying to make his case to the people he has served, and he did a pretty good job of it. Here's Dan Sullivan at last night's rally as the intro to President Trump.
3: This is the first time a sitting president has come to the Mat-Su Valley in the great state of Alaska's history. And we're proud of it. We are proud of it.
12: He then went on and turned his focus on his opponent, Mary Peltola.
3: And when she did show up to vote, which, by the way, wasn't often, she voted for the far left and against Alaska on so many issues, on resource development, on our military, on open borders, on boys playing against girls in high school sports. Okay? That's the record. Take a look at it. But man, oh man, let me tell you something else.

0: Democrats had power at the federal level. The last time you gave power to Democrats, what did they do? Well, Dan Sullivan reminded Alaska voters last night. Go ahead.
1: Remember this thing, what I refer to as the last frontier lockup, okay? What was the last frontier lockup? The last frontier lockup was the time for 4 years of Joe Biden and Chuck Schumer in power. Yeah. And what did they do when they got power? They do what Democrats always do in D.C. when they got power. They went after our great state. They used the power of the White House in the executive branch, which is a lot of power, to focus on one state to shut us down. This is 70 executive orders that the Biden administration and Schumer issued singularly and solely focus on the great state of Alaska to shut us down.
0: That's right. And everyone, all voters, not just Alaskans, do remember that. All right. Then came President Trump. That's right. President Trump, last night, while you were sleeping in Alaska, campaign. Don't tell me this administration isn't doing everything they can to help Republicans stay in the majorities in these midterms. Donald Trump, fresh off a very long flight on Air Force One, took the podium, and he also reminded the voters of Alaska exactly what will happen if Democrats win the majority in the Senate. Here's President Trump last night, clip 51.
2: But the last time the radical left had power, they gave us the worst inflation in American history, the highest energy prices in American history, the worst trade deficit in American history. They allowed 25 million people to pour across our borders from all over the world. They came from all over, and they came from prisons, and they came from mental institutions, and they were murderers. Murderers, 11,888 murderers, many of whom killed more than one person. They came in totally unchecked and totally unvetted. We had the worst border in history. Now we have the best border we've ever had. Best border in history.
0: All right. Hold that thought. There's more from President Trump last night, including bringing the bacon, as they like to say, although it wasn't pork. It was actually Taiwan delivering on the great relationship the president has forged with that nation. He announced a big oil and gas deal for Alaska next.
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8: We do have rain falling across the area, making for wet roads, so leave some extra distance between you and the cars in front of you. Dealing with some road construction, close in your right lane, 271 southbound after Mayfield.

0: Road disabled vehicle off on the right shoulder, Route 8 North before Howe Road. And Streetsboro Police work in a crash 480 West after Frost Road. That's your traffic. I'm Christine Lane on AM 1420, The Answer.
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1: And while you were sleeping, President Trump went north to Alaska to rally for Dan Sullivan. You won't be surprised to learn that the polls are tightening, everybody. In fact, I'll give you an update on the polls a little later in this hour because it's starting to look a lot redder than it did a few weeks ago. It's almost like that whole narrative about the polls that the media was pushing wasn't accurate. And now, artificially, in the final weeks, they're all going to be within the margin of error. So after Republicans do much better than everyone expected, the pollsters can say, well, we didn't get it wrong. You see what our last poll showed you? And then you can point back to July and August and September and say, ah, here's the president warning the people in Alaska what happens if Democrats take over again. Take a listen.
2: But if you allow them to get office, regain office, if you allow them to win, they're going to do it all over again. You'll be right back where you were. I call it the Dark Ages. 2 years ago, we were living in the Dark Ages. We were laughed at all over the world. The proud people of Alaska will, I hope, never let that happen. We got to get Dan Sullivan, the real, I call him the real Dan Sullivan.
1: The real Dan Sullivan, because, of course, Alaska voters hopefully know that there's a fake one on the ballot, because that's what Democrats do. Can I remind you? That's what they do when they want to win an election by any means necessary so they can get power. Why don't Republicans recognize that? Why do they whistle past the graveyard and do nothing like passing the SAVE Act? All right, let's get more to it, because you can't just go up there and scare voters about what happens if Democrats get power. Although that works for me because I've lived through it. I've seen it. I don't have a memory like a hamster. And I've totally forgotten how they ruined our lives, from the border to inflation to spending to COVID and all the woke DEI garbage. I haven't forgotten, but apparently too many voters have. So the president also did what presidents can do. He got off Air Force One and he told the people of Alaska that there's some great stuff that are happening right now because they kept voting Republican. First, a pipeline that Democrats hate. Listen.
2: 2 weeks ago, Dan stood with me in the Oval Office as we announced a historic federal project to finally build the 800-mile-long Alaska LNG pipeline. And that's the largest energy infrastructure project in the history of Alaska, one of the largest in the history of the United States of America. We got it done, Scott. And Dan Sullivan has been working to get this pipeline done for years, and he finally had the president that got it done, right? We got it done today. And I'm pleased to report all necessary federal, we've got you every permit. You know, a lot of times you have a deal done, all you need is the permits. The permits take you 25 years. I just told Dan backstage, every single permit that you need, you can start tonight. Every single permit that you need has been granted. And if a Democrat gets in, all of these things are going to be terminated. They did it before. They'll all be terminated. I don't know why. They don't know what the hell they're doing. They're crazy. But everything that you hear about, that you're cheering about tonight, the jobs are going to be unbelievable. Your costs are coming way down anyway.
1: Yeah, that's right. And I do love Trump saying that you got the permits. You could start tonight. And knowing Trump, he would put on a hard hat and go out there and supervise. But then you say, oh, you got your pipeline back. That's great, but who's going to buy all your oil? Who's going to buy all everything going through the pipeline? Well, the president brought a customer, too. Take a listen.
2: And I'm pleased to announce that Taiwan, they got lots of money because, you know, they sold our chip business years ago because you didn't have a president willing to put tariffs on chips. And because of that, everybody moved to Taiwan to make chips. But, you know, they're all moving back now. We have $21 trillion being invested in new plants, new factories, a lot of it being invested right here. They're all coming back. But Taiwan has just agreed to buy 30% of the gas coming off the pipeline for the next 20 years. That guarantees the success. It's one of the biggest commitments in history for anything. It's one of the biggest deals ever made. They're going to pay it, and that's a 20-year period that guarantees success. And Taiwan will also invest $4.4 billion into the project. On top
1: of... There you go. 3 weeks from today, we'll know who won, although they'll still be counting in Alaska. Hopefully, we won't need Alaska. Right now, Sullivan's leading by one in Alaska based on the last Qantas poll.
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10: Weather and traffic, we've got the answer.
11: 94, 80, 77, and 71 are looking okay as you're heading into downtown Cleveland. Definitely seeing wet roads and some volume, but no accidents there to slow you down. You're coming across the Interbelt Bridge without any trouble. We do have an accident 480 westbound after Frost Road in Streetsboro. And again, rain falling across the area. You'll need those wipers and leave yourself some extra space. Taking a look at your forecast, the rain and possibly a thunderstorm today. Highs will be near 70, mostly cloudy, lows in the lower 50s tonight, and partly sunny for your Thursday, highs in the upper 60s. That's your traffic and weather. I'm Christine Lane. 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
10: Morning. Listening may cause excessive head nodding or eye rolling, depending on who's in the car. This is...
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0: Oh, yeah, I kept saying north to Alaska, north to Alaska. 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Yesterday at the White House, we had a history made as a brand new press secretary took the podium, and it began like this. Take a listen.
1: I am so honored to work for President Trump and the American people as the new White House press secretary. I want to thank President Trump for his trust that he has placed in me. I have wanted to work for him for a very long time.
0: All right. She looked fabulous, and she also looked incredibly nervous, and I got to cut her some slack because that's a harrowing experience, if you think about it, with all eyes of the world on you, Katie Zachariah. By the way, that starred a far cry from one of her predecessors in the last administration. You'll remember this moment, clip 38.
2: I am obviously acutely aware that my presence at this podium represents a few firsts. I am a black, gay, immigrant woman.
0: Yeah, all right. She was the perfect check all the boxes candidate. She was also quite possibly, and I've gotten people on both sides of the aisle to agree, the absolute worst White House press secretary in the history of our nation. And that's saying something. Cal Thomas joins us now, legendary syndicated columnist. You've seen a few press secretaries come and go. We've got a new one now. And by the way, another woman, not since Sean Spicer have we had a man at that podium. Is that noteworthy to you?
3: Well, you know, it's another blonde, another warm-up for Fox News. We've had several blondes in a row. But look, it's a tough job. I mean, the poor thing, she flew to California to pack. She flew back on the same day or the next day, and then she gets up there before all these sharks. And she was clearly nervous. Cut her a little slack and give her a few weeks. But I think the two things that most interested the media, of course, was when she announced before Trump did, which you're not supposed to do, that Kimberly Guilfoyle was getting the axe. And then somebody asked her outside, where did you get your law license? And she says, China. What? So that'll be followed up a little bit, too. But it's interesting. I love the hair. So we have Dina Perino. We have who's the other one?
0: Kaylee McEnany.
3: And then we have Caroline Leavitt. All right. Gone to Fox. It's turned out to be a training ground. It's kind of like AAA baseball.
0: It really is. And by the way, I think everyone would agree, Cal, and I'm sure you enjoy it. Caroline Leavitt truly was magnificent up there, exceeding all expectations. And so I would not want to follow her up. These are tough shoes to fill. But yeah, we'll give her a little bit of time. Willie Nelson, one of our White House correspondents for Salem and for Town Hall, is going to join us later to give us his impression. You mentioned Kimberly Guilfoyle, though. Now, she did it the other way. She went from Fox and then worked in the administration. A few of them have done that, too. Gene Pirro, Pete Hegseth. But her tenure now is over as the ambassador to Greece. Did you follow up on any of the bizarre stories that came out there? But it happened before she was ambassador, but she seemed to be peddling on her relationship with the Trump family to get people to pay her Amex bill. How do I get in line for this sort of thing?
3: Yes, well, it was $100,000, something like that. That's certainly a lot more than I've ever had on my Amex cards. I hope she's getting airline points. She's going to need them now since you can't fly in a government plane.
0: Yeah.
3: But, yeah. Look, there's something about character, and I don't want to sound holier than thou or anything, but I mean, she was shacking up with Don Jr. for several years. She was married to Gavin Newsom for some time. She had the Fox leg shot chair on the left, you know, where the women usually sit, where they, expose their legs. So that's the Fox. I call it the Fox leg shot chair.
0: Yeah.
3: And I wasn't too impressed with her character. So her statement about how she wants to defend her integrity, is a little thin for me.
0: Well,
3: I just think you don't do these kinds of things. I mean, this is humanity 101. You don't do that. You don't ask somebody else to pay off your bills.
0: Listen, it would be naive to suggest, though, that people who get plum ambassador roles in an administration don't have some, you know, complicated dealings financially here and there. That's how a lot of these guys get their jobs, is because they've been huge donors to presidents, and then they get a nice little cushy title. But you know, politically, what people are, you know, tongues are wagging in Washington, Cal, about the idea that she might have something to say about the Trump administration and specifically the Trump family. Should Democrats get power, they might want to have her testify before oversight committees. And yeah. Lord knows she could have some pillow talk.
3: Well, I don't, I don't want to do a prediction thing, but I think somebody's going to pay off her bill just to keep her shut. Keep her mouth shut. I think, you know, she'll have to sign an NDA if she hadn't signed one already. And, you know, yeah, she knows where a lot of the bodies are buried, no question.
0: Yeah.
3: And there'll be people after her to try to get her to talk. Somebody writing a book. Some journalist wanting to break a story. I'm not sure she's going to do it, though. It all depends on where she winds up. Maybe somebody else will give her a job, like Kristi Noem, you know, who got shunted off out of the administration to some agency nobody's ever heard of. She hadn't heard been heard from since.
0: Well, if anything, though, that'll give Democrats in Congress more reason to do some oversight if she still works in the government. I'll tell you this, though. It's a remarkable thing to see, considering Joe Biden and all of those pardons as he went out the door, blanket pardons, whether you committed a crime or not. He's sort of given a free pass to President Trump to do the same thing.
3: Right. Nobody's above the law, we heard during the, you know, the other administration. And then you've got the Ilhan Omar raid at her home in D.C., and the Democrats are complaining about that, but they forgot the Mar-a-Lago raid at Trump's place in Florida. So, you know, again, double standard, double standard, double standard. This is why so many people hate Washington.
0: The raid on Ilhan Omar's home, though, is interesting because, first of all, the DOJ investigation began under Joe Biden. We know that now. We also know that a D.C. judge, and they're all, I think every single one of them is Democrat, signed off on this warrant and approved it. There's obviously got to be evidence of wrongdoing there for this to occur. And it suddenly has forced the media to look into some stories that those of us on the right of center media have been talking about openly about Ilhan Omar for years. I'm sure the viewers of CNN and MS now are just seeing that for the first time. But there's a whole lot of there when it comes to Ilhan Omar.
3: Well, there is, and there are these stories about how she married her brother, which he denied in order to get U.S. citizenship for him. I love the story that she and her husband accumulated, I think, $30 million, and then all of a sudden, it was some paperwork error. It was only, you know, $100,000 or something. That happens to me all the time, and I'm sure it does to you, Larry. All these millions flying through your checking account, and, I didn't know I had that much money. I think I'll go out and buy a Rolls Royce.
0: Yeah.
3: It's just crazy stuff. I mean, nobody does that. The question is, will it be investigated fully if the Democrats win back the House or the Senate?
0: Hey, Cal, if I could turn your sights to the Michigan Senate race. You know, there's a lot of focus right now on Abdul El-Sayed. Mike Rogers, I thought he had a better than average debate performance for Mike Rogers. I've seen Mike Rogers for many, many years now, and he really brought the heat in that debate. And he brought to light a lot of connections that this candidate has with organizations directly tied to the Muslim Brotherhood. And Kristen Welker, you know, completely whiffed when asking Abdul El-Sayed about it on Meet the Press. Now we're getting some investigation. And I wonder here if people even understand what the Muslim Brotherhood is and why connections for an American about to potentially win a Senate race to have connections to that organization, why that's a bit of a red flag, Cal.
3: Yeah, well, people ought to do a Google search. I've been following this for years. If you want to know where this ends up, just look at France. France is practically gone. It's been infiltrated. You know, I remember a quote from Muammar Gaddafi, the late Libyan leader, who said, we're going to take over Europe without firing a shot, and we're going to do it by infiltration, and we're going to do it by demography. The Muslim Brotherhood is an evil organization that seeks to undermine countries. Abdul's stepmother said some years ago, she praised her mother, saying that, congratulating her for all of her activism in the Muslim Brotherhood. Now, these people lied, and this is one of the ways they attain power and they move up through the ranks. So, yeah, I think for any listener, go on Google, Google Muslim Brotherhood. They are not a good organization, and you've got CARE, and you've got all of these the student groups in this country. Their goal, and they're willing to wait 100 years, is to undermine America, come after the great Satan, destroy the little Satan, Israel. They're not keeping it a secret. They're very open about it.
0: You're right, and Cal has been studying this and writing about this for years, so some of your Google results will have his byline, and you can trust his journalism. Hey, Cal, while I've got you, and I'm speaking about your columns, I have a sneak preview of one. It's called What Happened to Initiative. Now, I've not read this article, but apparently you're sort of opining about where the American spirit for innovation has gone, looking back at the Vanderbilts and the Wright brothers and Carnegie and Rockefeller. To sum this up for us.
3: Well, we've become over-reliant on government. We're asking government to do things that it's not equipped to do. It's like going to your dentist and asking for an oil change. We need to stay in our lanes. In the past, when we have had crises, when we've had challenges, we've met them through initiative. We met them through motivation. Things like, look, you want to cut down on your gas prices? Ride a bike to the grocery store. Get an electric car. My son recently bought a Tesla. He says he's going to save over $2,000 a year in gas prices. Change your diet. Don't buy the expensive stuff anymore. Maybe a side effect will be losing weight for you. So you get two things going for you. See these as challenges. Go to the gym to take care of your own health. There's so many things that we can do individually when you've got high prices and challenges like this. But waiting around for the politicians to act is a dead end. I'm watching all these ads, these political ads. I'm sure they're all over in Washington. I see them when they're up there. You know, the promise, better education. Well, we've had that promise for 50 years. School choice is better education. They promise to lower prices, but they never tell you how they're going to do it. Don't trust a politician, and then you'll never be disappointed. Do it for yourself.
0: There's two recipes for success right there. If you never want to be disappointed, don't trust a politician, and always read Cal Thomas's columns whenever they post, syndicated nationally. But I always like to read them at Washington Times because, you know, they're the paper of record here in D.C. Cal, always a great conversation, my friend. Yeah. Thank you. We're getting close to the midterms. I'm looking forward to your analysis.
3: Thank you.
0: All right, that's Cal Thomas, our weekly visit every Wednesday morning at this time. Don't forget it. 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
4: Rain and wet roads causing some trouble out there. An accident 77 southbound at 277 route 224. It's blocking your left lane. Also an accident on the right shoulder, 77 south after Arlington Road. Again, rain is falling across the area and volume is starting to build as you're coming across the Innerbelt Bridge and heading into downtown and through those construction zones. Remember, use extra caution, leave extra space due to the wet roads. That's your traffic.
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1: As President Trump was in Alaska, the vice president jumped onto Air Force Two. Do they actually call it Air Force Two? One of the multiple planes that are utilized by members of the cabinet that aren't Air Force One. He flew down to Texas and did a rally on behalf of Greg Abbott, Ken Paxton, and the Republican ticket there. And we've got plenty from his visit. Here he is with that beautiful airplane framing the shot right behind him. We'll start with J.D. Vance talking about the Mexican drug cartels and how it's affecting people in Texas specifically and what his administration is doing about it.
2: Now, you all in Texas have suffered from this. My home state of Ohio has suffered from it a great deal. The opioid problem. We know what happens. The cartels bring in this poison into our country, and people die almost the second they take it. Now, we know that it's the Mexican drug cartels, but it was also a lot of pharmaceutical companies who set this opioid problem loose on our communities. And as Attorney General, Ken Paxton launched lawsuit after lawsuit against some of the biggest companies in the industry, winning billions of dollars for affected communities all across the state of Texas. The pharmaceutical industry told Ken Paxton that he would pay a price if he fought for Texas. You know what Ken Paxton did? He gave him a big middle finger and said, I'm going to fight for Texas because you brought this poison into our state and you shouldn't have.
1: Not a lot of people, not enough people, at least, talk about what Ken Paxton has done as Attorney General. Thanks to John Cornyn, most of the narrative in Texas has to do with Ken Paxton having marital troubles and now dating somebody who's not his wife because they're estranged. And, of course, the impeachment proceedings that were brought by the Bush-Rove Cornyn faction of the Republican Party that went nowhere, of course. But they don't talk about what he's actually done as Attorney General. And from the Trump administration's perspective, he's been damn good, including when Trump was no longer president. You remember he started the Remain in Mexico policy for everyone storming the border across the Rio Grande. Well, the Biden administration lifted that Remain in Mexico policy without any due process, and Ken Paxton was there to sue on behalf of the people of Texas. And J.D. Vance reminded everyone about it yesterday.
2: And we all remember when Joe Biden was president. A terrible time. Remember when Joe Biden opened the southern border, flooding communities like Tyler, Texas, with a lot of drugs and a lot of illegal cartel activity. Ken Paxton led the fight, by the way, with my dear friend, the great senator from Missouri, Eric Schmidt. He led the fight to bring back Remain in Mexico, and he won for the people of Texas.
1: That's right. But of course, all anyone wants to talk about is oil prices, gas prices, blame Trump, blame the war in Iran. Well, okay, but Vance has an answer for that, too, specifically for the people of Texas. Clip 11 here. Let's go right to it.
2: Just as we believe there's great dignity and great promise in the oil and gas industry here in Texas, as you know, Donald J. Trump, our great president, has called... That will make him very happy, ladies and gentlemen. But he called on refineries across our country to find ways to boost production and bring energy prices down for American families. So today, I am pleased to announce that the Trump administration, working with the refinery at Delek, has used the Defense Production Act, and we are going to expand the refinery right here in Tyler, Texas. We're announcing that today.
1: By the way, that's a huge announcement, and refinery is needed, and you have to use the Defense Production Act to do it because Democrats have put environmental protections in place outside of national security that makes it nearly impossible to do that. And that's been the case for years. This is why you don't want Democrats to have power. Then, of course, well, the conversation had to turn to Ken Paxton's opponent. It can't all be about the great things that Paxton has done and the Republicans are doing. And they've got quite a target-rich environment there. Let's start with clip 12.
2: And taken together, these statements, these ideas, the voting history of James Tallarico, they paint a picture of who this man is. This is a man who owes his entire political career to the far left. This is a man who bends the knee to radical activists, and those radical activists have handpicked him for a reason, because they know that he will never fight for Texas. He will fight for them. So let's kick him to the curb, not send him to Washington, D.C.
1: That's right. In fact, a little bit more of this clip 13 about the problem of James Tallarico in Texas.
2: While we may laugh at James Tallarico for all the goofy stuff that he says, the simple fact is he is dead serious, he is crazy, and we cannot elect Tallarico to the United States Senate.
1: Also, one more lighthearted moment here, clip 14, as somebody shouted out from the crowd how much he loves J.D. Vance. Here, listen to this.
2: Now, before we get started, I love you too, sir, in a totally platonic way. To be clear, I'm the vice president, not James Tallarico.
1: Oh, and by the way, I love it. How dare he say that James Tallarico is gay? It's like, wait, why is that an insult? What are you saying? What do you mean by that? By the way, latest Marist poll. Remember Marist? They're the ones who were mostly skewed for Democrats. They're off by like 5 points every year. Latest Marist poll shows Tallarico leading by 2 within the margin of error. Their last poll showed Tallarico leading by 6 just 2 weeks ago. Remarkable. 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
6: Breaking news this hour from Town Hall. I'm Rich Thomason. There to fire up the crowd ahead of the midterm elections, President Trump, one of his latest stops, Alaska. The president says that he and his Republican allies have done much to deal with an illegal immigration crisis caused by the Biden administration and Democrats.
7: They allowed 25 million people to pour across our borders from all over the world. They came from all over. And they came from prisons, and they came from mental institutions, and they were murderers. Murderers, 11,888 murderers, many of whom killed more than one person. They came in totally unchecked.
6: Today, the president stumps for GOP candidates in Arizona and Montana. The midterm's just 3 weeks away. Pope Leo is resting in a Rome hospital following what the Vatican describes as successful lung cancer surgery.
8: The 71-year-old U.S.-born pontiff underwent surgery to remove a growth from his lung. The Vatican said the surgery was successful and confirmed his diagnosis. Leo revealed plans for the surgery on Sunday. He said doctors recently discovered a nodule in his lung and that it was detected at a very early stage. I'm Chris Caraggio.
6: Russia continues its relentless strikes on Ukraine's energy infrastructure. The latest attack has cut electricity to more than 500,000 Ukrainians. Later this morning, we'll find out how prices fared last month. The Labor Department will release the September inflation report, that is the Consumer Price Index. Bank of America being slapped with a huge fine, more than $1 billion for failing to comply with anti-money laundering and sanctions laws. The Treasury Department announced the penalty imposed on the country's second largest bank. Watching Wall Street this morning, the Dow futures up 163 points. The Nasdaq futures are down 36. The S&P futures 13 points higher. More on these stories, townhall.com.
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6: A Ukrainian man is going on trial in Germany, accused of organizing the operation that blew up the Nord Stream pipelines, cutting off Western Europe's largest source of Russian natural gas. Charges the man and Ukraine both deny.
10: Images of gas gushing to the surface of the Baltic Sea 4 years ago prompted the world to ask, who could have blown up parts of these major pipelines that run from Russia to Germany? A Ukrainian man, named under German privacy rules as Serhii K., is scheduled to go on trial here in Hamburg. Prosecutors say that in 2022, he'd been an officer in the Ukrainian army. He's suspected of leading a team to lay explosives using a rented yacht. Allegedly, this was on behalf of Ukrainian state agencies to prevent Russia from using revenues to fund its full-scale invasion.
6: The BBC's Jessica Parker. Britain is launching a public inquiry looking into last year's deadly Manchester synagogue attack. News and analysis, townhall.com. A surprising rise in new home sales last month.
11: According to the National Association of Realtors, sales increased 1.5% last month to an annual rate of nearly 4 million units. Sales increased in the South and West, but declined in the Northeast as the Midwest held steady. However, the group's chief economist, Lawrence Yun, said August and September marked the two slowest months for home sales in all of 2026. Year over year, sales dropped 2.2% as mortgage rates continued their climb. Bob Agner reporting.
6: Grocery store giant Kroger will lay off 3,000 corporate employees in the next several years. Kroger says it must adapt and take advantage of technology. Last month, Kroger laid out its AI plans that it said will aim to improve the customer experience, make work easier for associates, and produce better business outcomes. The company employs roughly 409,000 workers. More on these stories, townhall.com.
0: Weather and traffic, we've got the answer.
12: 77 southbound at 277, Route 224 west. There is an accident. It's actually a car into the wall, blocking your left lane. You're going to be slow on the approach. Police are on the scene. An accident on the right shoulder, 77 south after Arlington Road. And definitely seeing more volume as you're coming across the Valley View Bridge. Heading into downtown, you are starting to get heavy and slow. Coming up 71 and 77. Taking a look at your forecast, the rain is expected to stick around today. Highs will be near 70. Mostly cloudy tonight, lows around 50. And for your Thursday, partly sunny skies, highs in the upper 60s. That's your traffic and weather. I'm Christine Lane, O'Connor and Company.
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1: Leading by like 7-8 points. And now it's only down to 2 within the margin of error. Greg Abbott, by the way, running for governor, he was down in the last poll too. Now he's winning by 4 points. All of these polls are tightening. The Qantas poll just came out. Qantas Senate poll. Can I tell you what Qantas looks like? Because Qantas never crashed. Qantas never crashed. Qantas shows Alaska, Sullivan plus one, Texas, Paxton plus one, Iowa, Hinson plus one, Maine, Collins plus one. In Minnesota, it's a toss-up. Ohio is Schraub Brown plus one. Georgia is Ossoff plus four. Only four? I thought Ossoff was going to be the next president. It's amazing how, say it with me, the polls are tightening every freaking time. But we all wasted our money, wasted our energy, wasted our time pulling our hair out because the polls look so bad it's going to be a blue tsunami. And now I guarantee you almost every single poll within a week of the election is going to say, it's a toss-up. We're not sure what will happen. So that no matter what happens, they can say, well, we got that one right. And the cycle continues. We'll track it for you, and we'll keep throwing cold water in their faces to make them wake up and ultimately to recognize that talking about a public opinion poll today about elections that are taking place in 3 months, well, that's not actually news. And hopefully all of the language of, oh, Democrats are winning and Republicans need a comeback and all of that stuff, that language will be removed from these news journalists' so-called lexicon because all of it is fraudulent. Nobody's winning this election right now at all. And no one's losing because we haven't voted yet. Or if we have voted, we haven't counted the votes yet. Thank you for your attention to this matter. If you're a parent and you have children in your public schools, you may have noticed that they get a lot of days off. And they get a lot of days for things that you've never heard of, Lunar New Year and Diwali and Eid and stuff like that. And I'm not knocking the religions that follow those holidays. I'm just asking why our school system has to follow all of those holidays. Why don't we do what we've always done, which is adhere to the federal holiday calendar? Not least of the concerns here is that Mom and Dad's days off that also follow those federal holidays will sync up with little Jimmy and Janie's days off. That's nice, isn't it? Well, this fight is happening all across the country, from Milton Public Schools in Massachusetts to Orange City Schools in Ohio to San Francisco Unified School District. And it came home last night right here in our backyard, Loudoun County School System. Joining us right now is one of the members of that school board who's been trying to fight the good fight, Amy Riccardi. And parents were very vocal, Amy, about how they were done with the crazy holiday schedule. They want to go back and line up with the, because in the shadow of the nation's capital, a whole lot of parents work with the federal government or work for contractors and companies that work with the federal government. So what happened last night in your school board meeting?
2: Yeah, so thank you for having me, Larry. And I agree with the polling issue, too. That's a whole other topic for another day. But
1: thank you.
2: You know,
1: I thought I'd bring you in with that. You can comment on anything you want, Amy.
2: Yeah, well, as the one of the only conservatives in Virginia that won a D-plus 22 district last November, I can tell you the polls are usually not accurate. So you're spot on that one. You know, so here we are with calendars again and Loudoun County in the news. Indeed, this has been about a 5-month process where we surveyed parents back in the springtime about elements of the calendar they were interested in. You know, it was overwhelming majority. Actually, the one thing that everybody agreed on was they wanted a 2-week winter break. So that was definitely an element that everybody wanted. But long story short is, we surveyed the public. They made it very clear they wanted to go back to a federal calendar, and our liberal majority on our school board decided that they were not going to listen to the public and vote 5-4 that we are going to have a religious calendar as well as some federal holidays.
1: So the school board basically voted last night saying we know better than the parents and our judgment is more important than the parents' judgment over their own kids' schedules.
2: Yeah, that is the way of, you know, the Loudoun County School Board historically. So
1: unbelievable. Yep. And by the way, it was the majority of parents. You don't get the majority of parents to agree on much these days in the public school system, but they all wanted the calendar to observe the federal holidays and leave it at that. And last I checked, I remember we talked about this last year because there were a lot of snow days that sort of hamper the regular school schedule. Isn't it true that Loudoun County has a remarkably low number of 5-day school weeks? It's like a unicorn moment if your kid is in school all 5 days of the week.
2: Yeah, and it's gotten worse over the years, and I think parents have identified that as a real problem, and so that was part of the feedback that we received was that, you know, parents want our kids in schools as much as possible with 5-day weeks, and so we voted of the two calendars that came down to the final vote that everybody was leaning towards. You know, one had several more 5-day weeks than the other, but that's not what we supported. So there you go.
1: Now, is the emphasis on these holidays, is this because they're trying to be diverse and inclusive and tolerant and not seem like they're being bigoted to some of the, minority religions that are celebrating their special days? Because nothing stops a child from being able to take off a religious holiday that their family observes, right? The question is whether you compel everyone in the school system to take that day off as well.
2: Yeah, that's true. And I'll be honest with you, I represent the most diverse district.

0: really, I think the funniest part of the meeting is one of my colleagues said, you know, the data wasn't conclusive. I'm like, oh, no.
1: It was 51% to 31%? Is it conclusive?
0: Yeah. And in fact, what was really interesting is we actually surveyed two times plus received, I would say, probably about 1,500 emails on the topic. And if you looked at the calendar options that were federal and grouped those together with the ones that were focused on the religious holiday calendar, the numbers are even higher than 51%.
1: Amazing. Next time they want to do a mail out to parents, you should probably move that they save the money, because it doesn't matter anyway. They're just going to ignore what the parents want.
0: Well, that's been the number one complaint that we've heard from the public. That's been the backlash. I've all over my Facebook page and everybody else's as well. You know, parents are saying, why ask us if you're not going to take our,
1: That's
0: our suggestions,
1: right,
0: and our preferences.
1: Well, and Amy Riccardi, the best thing that we can do, since this was a 5-4 vote, is to make sure that in the next school board elections, you're not alone, that you've got some company there. We just have to win these school board elections. You know that we try to focus as much as we can on them, because that's where our lives are affected more, frankly, I think, by school boards than by Congress. So when's the next election cycle? What can you tell us?
0: Well, our next election cycle for Loudoun County is not till next November, but I'll tell you there's a lot of jockeying right now, because our entire board of supervisors for the county is up next November as well. So we already have people on our school board that want to move up into those positions. And so,
1: of course,
0: school board races are critical. They really are, because it's the beginning of the pipeline for a lot of races.
1: Well said, Amy Riccardi, because a lot of the people, especially liberal activists, most Republicans who get into the school board, they want to do a community service. They want to help out the schools. They want to help out their kids. Democrats, they see it as a stepping stone to greater power. And that's why we've got some vacancies coming up. Amy Riccardi, thanks for fighting the good fight there in Loudoun County. Appreciate you joining us.
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8: Rain will slow you down a bit this morning, and we have an accident. 90 eastbound, you're off ramp to 71 south. Your left lane blocked by an accident. 77 south at 277, route 224 west. 76 westbound before 277, US 224. An accident off on the right shoulder, and you're losing your right lane due to a disabled vehicle. 77 north before Vernon Odom Boulevard. That's your traffic. I'm Christine Lane on AM 1420, The Answer.
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5: 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Doesn't matter what he said in the past. 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
1: What happens in your house more important than what happens in the White House? That's why we like to focus on school board meetings and school board elections here on this program. Along with, I mean, we're not going to take a backseat to anyone on presidential elections. And then I think we've covered the midterms quite a bit. And we'll get to it with Willie Nelson, our Salem News Channel and a Town Hall White House correspondent. He was in the briefing room with the new press secretary yesterday. We'll touch base with him on that and all of the travels of the Trump administration coming up in our next segment. But let's pause for a moment and give you an update on a story we talked about yesterday. I got a lot of feedback about it, most of it from people saying, I don't care about Kelly Clarkson. No, this is not about Kelly Clarkson. This is about a society that we live in. This is about our culture. This is about whether we are willing to unleash a terrorist mob on a poor business owner. Here's what's happening. Kelly Clarkson apparently is a cyber bully. Kelly Clarkson's fan base is like the Insane Clown Posse juggalos out there, ready to tear down this little toy shop in Brooklyn because Kelly Clarkson felt slighted by the staff there not wanting to sell her a $15,000 mechanical toy bird on the wall. All right, when I lay it out like that, it does seem like a weird story. But the shop owner is now speaking. Here's clip 48 talking to TMZ about the hell that he is living through now because of Kelly Clarkson. Listen.
2: I'm one of the owners of the shop. My name is Adam Rubin. My partners, Dan and Dave Buck, and I are right here today to support our shopkeepers and make sure everything's okay. As you can see, I'm recovering cancer surgeon. I'm getting
3: sorry to hear that. But, well, you look great.
2: Thank you.
3: That's great. Amazing.
2: We are legitimately worried about the safety of our shopkeepers, so because Kelly Clarkson has put us all in danger. 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
3: I
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2: Not to touch with us right now because of these barrage of painful messages from Kelly Clarkson fans that we are receiving. And not just that, but then review bombs were getting attacked on social media, on our private social media accounts were getting attacked. And the worst part of it is that our fans who have actually been here, our friends and our family who have actually been in the store, anytime they post anything in support or any positivity or admiration for our shop, they're getting attacked by Kelly Clarkson fans.
1: Insane. All right. That's the TMZ video. They had the local radio station 1010 Winds. All news all the time. You give us 22 minutes, we'll give you the news, I think, if I remember my time living in New York. 1010 Winds in New York goes out to Brooklyn to the store. Wait till you listen to this. I mean, and by the way, this guy, again, God bless him, he's recovering from cancer, he says. If he's trying to de-escalate the situation and try to sort of make nice with Kelly Clarkson, I don't think this is going to do the trick. Maybe this whole thing is a setup. Maybe they did this on purpose to get attention or something. Here, take a listen. You decide.
2: Not in real life. Anywhere on the internet, they are attacked by Kelly Clarkson fans.
3: And it's gotten too much. Does it feel overwhelming?
2: Overwhelming? We have to turn the phone off. A regular customer couldn't get in touch with us if they wanted to.
3: So from here, do you think you're going to have to, change your number or anything? Or?
2: Honestly, I have no experience with this. I don't know how we move forward with it. I just want to say we hold no ill will against Kelly Clarkson. We invite her to come back and enjoy the store, but we find her gross abuse of power to be completely reprehensible, and she should face social consequences.
3: What's your name?
2: My name is Adam.
1: We hold no ill will to Clarkson. We want her to come back, but we find her abuse of power grossly irresponsible, and she should face social consequences. Dude, you can't have it both ways. You either hold no ill will, or you want the mob to turn on her. Oh, I don't know why, but I'm fascinated by this story, and I bet many of you are, those who don't write emails or tweets to me saying change the subject. That said, if you're like me and you pine for a simpler time in the music industry with hummable tunes that you can sing along with in the radio, well, you're not alone. In fact, one of the geniuses who brought you all of those songs also thinks today's music blows. His name is Paul McCartney, and he was on Amy Poehler's podcast. Here, take a listen to this.
4: Is there any music right now that you listen to and you think, oh, I wish I wrote that?
5: No.
4: Very good.
5: No, not really. There are some... people I think are really good. You know, like Billie Eilish, I think is cool, but I don't
1: had me right up until Billie Eilish. I do love that. Yeah, not a whole lot of I Want to Hold Your Hand going on these days, or Yesterday, or Eleanor Rigby, or Sgt. Pepper's, or honestly anything that can hold a candle to anything that guy churned out, like, you know, on a weekend. We've got more of this Paul McCartney interview coming up a little bit if you're a Beatlephile like I am, which I am. We'll get to it coming up later in the show. Hey, you know, Big Wireless is pulling one over on us. I've been talking it for a while because I switched to consumer cellular. 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
6: Weather and traffic, we've got the answer.
10: Highways across town getting busier, and we're seeing an accident blocking your right shoulder, 90 westbound after East 55th Street coming in from the east side. 90 eastbound, your off-ramp to 71 southbound, an accident on the ramp there. 77 southbound at 277, Route 224 west, your left lane blocked by an accident. Taking a look at your forecast, expect the rain to stick around, so keep that umbrella handy. Highs will be near 70, mostly cloudy, lows in the lower 50s overnight, and Thursday partly sunny, highs in the upper 60s. That's your traffic and weather. I'm Christine Lane. 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

0: Larry O'Connor here on O'Connor and Company, getting you started the right way every morning on your favorite radio station and on the Salem News Channel and at LarryOShow.com, LarryOShow.com. Yesterday was a big day in the White House history made. New White House Press Secretary Katie Zachariah took the podium, but not for long. She wrapped things up like this. Take a listen.
1: Bill places trust in me, shows that I know I'm capable of being able to step up to that. So thank you for that question. In fact, I am going to end it because President Trump is heading out to Marine One for our historic trip to Alaska, and we can ask him all of the questions out there. So thank you so much.
0: It just lasted about 15 to 20 minutes there. She gave an opening statement, and I'll be honest, I thought she seemed pretty nervous. But I'm going to, you know, cut her some slack because this is a big deal. Plucked out of relative obscurity, put behind that podium, and now you got to deal with not only all of the bright lights and all of the cameras and everyone around the world literally hanging on your every word, but you also got to deal with people like Willie Nelson, one of our Washington correspondents with Salem News Channel and Town Hall. Willie, you were there. I mean, you can be one of those press jackals attacking these poor press secretaries. How do you grade the first day there for Ms. Zachariah?
2: Larry, good morning. Great to be here with you. Well, the press secretary made her debut yesterday, and I thought she did pretty good. You know, I wouldn't say it was a complete home run, but, you know, it was her second day on the job, her first press briefing. I think the media and others put a lot of expectations on her. And, you know, I mean, I was in the room. It was actually pretty interesting to see all the responses after, because I don't know, they didn't seem quite like the reality of having been there.
0: Yeah. Oh, no, I think she's being judged pretty harshly. Here's the deal. I remember when Caroline Leavitt had her first day, and I spoke with three different former press secretaries off the record before it. And they were all like, gosh, I don't know if she can handle it. She's pretty young. This is a big deal. I mean, let's see if she's got what it takes. So the expectations were very low for Caroline Leavitt, and she absolutely blew everybody away. And she honestly did just an incredible job for the past almost 2 years. So now I think Ms. Zachariah here, she's got the opposite problem. The expectations are so high because of who she's following that it's impossible to meet that standard.
2: That's very true. And that is a testament to Leavitt, who I believe was really, really talented at the job. And you make a good point that the expectations now are very high. However, in previous press secretaries, I don't remember the expectations being quite this high, to be honest with you. And Larry, one thing you got to remember about all this media coverage is, I mean, these are the same people that said former President Biden was as sharp as a tack, was the most genius president we've ever had. The last press secretary was historical, making remarks. So, you know, I always say, as always, the truth lays in the middle. I mean, I saw some of the coverage on, say, CNN, MS Now, I wouldn't say they were quite in the reality of how it really felt. These are some of the most vicious sharks. It's not an easy job to have. I mean, you are going up against people that are, you know, make a living off selling their rhetoric and being hostile to you.
0: By the way, with just 15 minutes to the press conference, she still made some pretty big news. She was asked about the disposition of the ambassador to Greece, Kimberly Guilfoyle, and she just said matter-of-factly that the president has asked for Ambassador Guilfoyle's resignation, which then was delivered later in the day. So if they're interested in getting news, they got news, that's for sure.
2: That's right. And, you know, that is a story that has had a big media frenzy around it the last really week. And I, you know, to give her credit, I thought she answered it pretty well and handled that news giving pretty well, because that was some of the big news. In fact, it was kind of delivered so nonchalantly, which I think for this administration is a good way to handle it. I turned around. I said, oh, well, that seems, did I hear that correctly? That seems like pretty big news.
0: I was live.
2: I like the way she went about it.
0: I agree. I was live on the morning meeting. We sort of took it live there because that show goes from 9 to 10. So we picked it up around 9:35. And my colleagues, Mark Halpern and Kevin Walling, they missed it because it was so nonchalant. It was so low key. And I'm like, whoa, you guys hear that? It just happened. So also, by the way, just button things up because there's other stuff I want to talk to you about, Willie Nelson. I think what we just heard there when she said, listen, I'm going to wrap it up because the president is heading to Marine One and we can ask him questions there. That's sort of the real sum total of what her job is. I guess she's there to deal with the press on days like this and deliver information and respond to questions. But ultimately, this president is so accessible. If you really want to get a soundbite, if you want to make news, if you want to have an exchange, you can just go to the man himself. And that's why she wrapped up early and said, why don't we just go talk to the president?
2: I mean, Larry, that's completely correct. This president, like no other, loves to speak to the media and is incredibly accessible. Many people here, you know, who work for very hostile networks towards him have his personal number and can be texting him. President Trump speaks to the media multiple times throughout the day. I'll be in the Oval Office with him. Well, he'll go with us for an hour. And then 10 minutes later, he'll come out to the Marine One takeoff helipad and just, you know, go another 20 minutes with all the press gaggle. So, as you said, this is a very, very accessible administration.
0: By the way, the three questions that were asked, Breitbart, Fox News, and Daily Mail, as a person who started with Breitbart and has worked in the right of center new media my entire career, and now I work with colleagues like you and your pal Cameron Arkand, who also covers Washington and the White House for Town Hall and for Salem, it is such a breath of fresh air to even be able to be in the room, to be a part of this process. We were left out. The gatekeepers wouldn't even let us in the Oval Office. Forget about it. They wouldn't even let us in the briefing room for many years. And hopefully that's not only something that this press secretary will continue, but also amplify and sort of make permanent so that the new administration won't mess with a press access, at least press from our perspective, Willie.
2: I completely agree with you. And she was asked if the new media seat is going to be something she continues. And she made it sure, she affirmed that that is something that is important to this administration. And Larry, as a guy who came up through social media, that's big for me. You know, new media is the way. I mean, we have things like Salem News Channel, which is completely digital. We have podcasts. We have social media. So, you know, this administration really, really did push the cutting edge of media. And I'm glad that people like us, people from all over the spectrum can come in here and cover this White House. Because for so long, there was only one spin on it, which, you know, that's not how the real world works.
0: That's right. No, we're communicating to a whole group of people who never felt like they had a voice or were ever even spoken to by administrations. And Willie, you're right. I mean, you've been able to make a name for yourself and land this job with us at Salem Town Hall through your social media. Usually a guy like you building up a profile in social media, you got to, you know, change your sex and transition to be able to get that kind of attention. So good for you, Willie. Good for you. Let's talk about, you are not on the Air Force One right now. President, of course, went to Alaska, then went to, he started in Youngstown on Monday, Ohio, then went to Alaska, overnighted in Vegas, heading to Arizona today, then to Montana today, then back to D.C., then down to Georgia, and then by Saturday he'll be in Kentucky. Nobody can say he's not campaigning for the midterms and trying to get Republicans elected. My goodness.
2: Larry, I'm 30 years old, and I don't think I would be able to handle a schedule like that. And I'm in pretty decent shape. I don't know how the guy does it. I mean, I assume he's got to be sleeping on Air Force One, although I do hear he's not sleeping too much compared to the average person. But no, this administration is really prioritizing this midterms. And Larry, can you blame him? I mean, these midterms are very, very crucial. Some of the most important midterms I've seen in my lifetime.
0: Yeah, and he knows better than anybody that if Democrats do get control of the House and or the Senate, it means obstruction, even more obstruction than we've already seen. It also means impeachment and investigations. Do you know, has the White House said anything on background or you know, off the record, or you overhear things in the corridors of power there about what kind of preparations they're putting in place just in case they have to deal with hostile oversight?
2: I don't know that right this second. I haven't heard too much about it. But what I can tell you is this White House is really honing in on their messaging for what this president has achieved in his in his second term. Things like border, things like lower drug prices, things like handling inflation. And one of the things, to bring it back to the press secretary yesterday, that I really liked, she noted, was how she noted that border security is very, very important for her. And I think that's a big thing for a lot of Americans. You know, people forget just what it was like a few years ago under the last administration, where you had a completely open border. This president sealed it closed. And, you know, it's in an era where people sometimes have short-term memory. It's something that I think the administration is making sure that people remember, that they did close it down.
0: Yeah. Finally, Willie Nelson, I got to put my town hall editor's hat on. And this is a little awkward, but I've been having trouble getting a hold of you, as you know. Well, listen, we don't have a political litmus test here. You're free to vote and speak your mind however you feel. But we are a right of center publication and media outlet, and we cater to a conservative audience. So I was a little shocked, surprised. I'll be honest, Willie, a little disappointed to hear that you have endorsed James Tallarico for Senate down in Texas. What's this all about, Willie Nelson?
2: I mean, hey, Talafrico, how can you resist? Am I right? No, I'm just kidding. I don't know where you heard that rumor, Larry. I would, you know, I'm not a Texan. Oh. But if I was, I can tell you, I would not be endorsing the guy who, you know, was missing for a couple weeks there. Where was he?
0: Wait a second. I'm getting news from my great executive producer, Heather Hunter. Apparently, there's another Willie Nelson. Apparently, there's some old pot-smoking, tax-evading country singer named Willie Nelson, and he endorsed. Is that right, James? Okay, different Willie Nelson. You might want to look into that. Someone else is out there named Willie Nelson.
2: It's very easy to get mixed up. And, you know, Willie Nelson, the country singer, I do love him. He's a country music legend. However, the guy may have been smoking a lot of, you know, smoking a little bit of the grass for a few decades now. So I don't know. No judgment on his decision making again. But, you know,
0: I'll be honest. He is amazing. But I was actually surprised to hear that he was still alive, let alone voting or endorsing. Willie Nelson, the pride of Salem News Channel and Town Hall. Thanks for joining us, my friend. Keep up the great work there at 1600 Pennsylvania. Looks beautiful there, by the way. Look, you got nice sunrise right there at the portico, and you're ready to start your day. Thanks, brother.
2: Beautiful morning. Great to see you, Larry. Thanks.
0: Oh, hey, you bet. But if I were 30, I'd want to have a job like Willie Nelson has right now. That's not bad. All right, coming up, we've got a... we've got highlights of last night's third debate between Susan Collins and Troy Jackson in that all-important Maine Senate race. There was a time when Democrats were counting on winning this one. This was their path to victory for the majority. And then, of course, Graham Plattner happened, and then Troy Jackson happened. And then, well, Susan Collins happened, because Susan Collins, like Thanos, she is inevitable. That's partly why you're hearing Democrats now talking about, oh, no, it's Iowa, it's Kansas. That's where we're going to win the majority. They're not talking about Maine anymore. I wonder why. 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
3: It's a slow go across area highways. We have lots of trouble spots. 76 eastbound at 277 US 224. Left lane blocked there due to a crash. Your stop and go from State Street. 76-77 westbound at Grant Street. Left lane blocked by a crash. You were stop and go from the Central Interchange. We're losing two lanes. 77 southbound at 277, we're at 224. Traffic stop and go from Wilbeth Road. An accident opportunity corridor eastbound at Kinsman has you stop and go from East 55th. Slowing down 71 north between West 25th and I-90. 90 east, you are slow between Crocker Bassett and the 90-490 split. And an accident on your exit ramp. 90 eastbound, your off ramp to 71 south. That's your traffic.
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1: I shared with you a few minutes ago the Marist poll. Again, Marist, I cannot tell you how skewed and wrong Marist is. They're the laughing stock. Everyone jokes about Marist. I think I laid this out for you a couple of weeks ago, how Marist, over the last 6 years, has been wrong by a factor of 5 points or more in favor of Democrats for these midterm elections. And yet, NPR, your national public radio, which up until a minute and a half ago you were paying for, continues to sponsor the Marist poll. Not for accuracy. They're doing it for some other reason. You can figure it out. But Marist just came out and said that, oh, looks like Ken Paxton has now closed the gap. What does that even mean, closed the gap? And now the latest poll out of Texas shows that Ken Paxton and James Tallarico are in a virtual tie within 2 points of each other. And now here's this one from the University of Houston Hobby School. Ken Paxton, 48, James Tallarico, 47. I told you this was going to happen. We've seen this before. It didn't take it. It's not because I'm smart. It's because I use Think Factor and my memory still works. That's why. Because we've all seen this movie. Oh, and it's so tedious. You know what else I've seen? I've seen Susan Collins' political obituary written by the Democrats and the media time and time again. Susan Collins, I just want to reiterate, Susan Collins is not my kind of Republican. If she were running in my state and I had a better option during the primary, I might want to vote for somebody else, especially if I lived in a red state. But I don't. And I'm not in Maine, but if I were in Maine, I would thank God for Susan Collins. And the last time Susan Collins, well, we'll get to the polls in a minute, but take a look at the debate. They've done four up there, by the way. Here's the third one last night. In it, in this first clip, clip five, it appears that the Democrat nominee, Troy Jackson, belches into the microphone during Susan Collins' response. Take a listen. You judge for yourself.
2: I have proven time and time again that I deliver for the state of Maine.
1: What is wrong with him? I mean, I hope it was a burp. Otherwise, we've got a Swalwell moment. Troy Jackson keeps saying how, well, it's healthcare costs too much, healthcare costs too much. Now, understand, Maine has more retirees than any other state. The 50-plus voting population there is the biggest than any state in the country, and so they rely on Medicare. So what's Troy Jackson's solution for health care for everyone who's not on Medicare? Take a listen.
3: So what is your specific plan to improve the availability of quality health care and reduce the cost for Mainers? And Mr. Jackson, you're first on this question.
4: So look, I believe in a Medicare for all system.
1: There you go. I believe in ruining the Medicare system. Because understand something, and I want to keep repeating it, Medicare for all is not Medicare for all. Medicare for all is Medicaid for all. Everyone likes Medicare, and that's why they branded it that way. But Medicare is a very different program, and what they're proposing is Medicaid for all. And it's garbage, and it will frankly ruin Medicare, which seems to be functioning okay right now. All right, so now here's Susan Collins. And when I told you she's not my kind of Republican, she's about to explain to you how she opposed the signature piece of legislation for Republicans this last election cycle, the Big Beautiful Bill, which has been fantastic. But she's Susan Collins. She voted against it. But then she makes the point that every single Maine voter, the majority of them are Democrats. Every single one of them needs to understand, and they do understand, about what they get with Susan Collins versus a buffoon who would be the most rookie, least seniority, completely novice senator replacing her in Troy Jackson. Take a listen. This is absolutely an evisceration.
2: That is hard to know where to begin. Let me begin with the Big Beautiful Bill. You have heard Troy and his allies try to convince the people of Maine that I voted for this bill, which did cut the Medicaid program. Nothing could be further from the truth. I voted against that bill. When the bill came to the floor, I announced that if those Medicaid cuts stay- conveyed in the bill, I would vote against it. Now, here's the difference between us on the big, beautiful bill. Both of us would have voted no on final passage, but I was able to get into the bill a $50 billion health care fund for rural health care, of which Maine has already gotten $190 million. Troy never would have been able to get that into the bill. And how did I propose to pay for it? By not extending the 2017 tax cut to very wealthy people.
1: Listen, again, you can disagree with Susan Collinson on many of what she just laid out. I do disagree, but I'm not one of her voters. She doesn't need my vote. She needs Democrats in Maine to vote for her, and that's how she keeps winning. Also, by the way, let's look at the polls real fast. Harry Enten at CNN laid it out, specific to Maine.
5: Well, guess what? She has a tendency to outperform her polls. Look at through history. Polls underestimate Collins in Maine. In 2008, the final polls, they underestimated her by 8. How about 2014? By 8. How about last time around? I mean, she was an underdog going into election day, and you thought that she had to roll the die and come up? Well, guess what? It came up.
1: That's
5: 6
1: right.
5: For her. It came up a one for the Democratic
1: That's
5: candidate.
1: Correct. She was underreported. I love that language, by the way. She overperforms the polls. That's one way of putting it. 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
11: Breaking news this hour from Town Hall. I'm Rich Thomason. Ukrainian President Zelensky says his country received no advance warning from Western intelligence ahead of the latest Russian attack on Ukraine's energy infrastructure. The cause of the apparent intelligence breach said to be under investigation. Pope Leo is reported to be resting comfortably following lung cancer surgery.
12: The Vatican said today that the 71-year-old pontiff spent a peaceful night at Rome's Gemelli Hospital after having a cancerous growth removed from his right lung. The Pope's doctor said yesterday's operation lasted about 90 minutes and was completed without complications. Leo is expected to remain in the hospital for about a week. The Vatican says it will release more information on his condition later in the day. I'm Mark Mayfield.
11: Vice President Vance says he was given no heads up before the raid on the D.C. home of Democrat Congresswoman Ilhan Omar.
13: No, look, I did not have advance notice that her home was being raided. We try to run our Department of Justice in a fair and honest way. We try to let the law follow the facts rather than creating facts just to prosecute people we don't like.
11: The feds have been tight-lipped about the raid, which Omar insists was purely political. North Korea is accused of employing a growing number of Americans to hack U.S. companies.
14: The Justice Department says it's arrested at least two dozen people who were operating so-called laptop farms. That's where employees use company-provided computers to steal sensitive data from their employers. I'm Tammy Trujillo.
11: The financial markets will be watching closely when the Labor Department releases a consumer price index for September later this morning. Expected to show inflation rose 3.6% from a year ago compared to 3.4% in the month of August. On Wall Street, ahead of the opening bell, the Dow futures are up 149 points, while the Nasdaq futures are down 39 points. More on these stories, townhall.com.
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11: When it comes to staying healthy, fiber can go a long way, according to the experts.
17: Some doctors believe fiber is the new protein. This comes with a new emphasis on metabolic wellness, just as protein obsession seems to have peaked. Dr. Jennifer Ashton, an OBGYN and nutrition expert who appears on NBC's Today Show, says fiber is good for digestion, your heart, metabolism, hormone levels, and the immune system. But most of us, well, we don't get enough. Dr. Ashton says that's easy to fix by adding more whole grains, beans, nuts, and seeds to your diet, as well as fruits and veggies. I'm Sarah Lee Kessler.
11: Newly released 911 calls raise questions about delays in getting medical help to the Tennessee death row inmate Krista Pike. Emergency crews were reportedly kept outside the Nashville prison for about 30 minutes following last month's failed execution. News and analysis, townhall.com. FBI agents have searched a Baltimore nonprofit.
18: The FBI raided the office of Keys and Powers, a Baltimore nonprofit run by Mujahid Muhammad. Muhammad is an appointed member of the Baltimore City School Board. Agents found more than $4.7 million in government grants and $32 million in Medicaid payments with no reported employees on staff. Muhammad resigned from the school board hours after the search. Willie Nelson, Washington.
11: A Saudi man working as an OpenAI engineer is facing charges after allegedly planting a listening device inside an executive conference room at the company's San Francisco office. The Justice Department says the man is charged with using or attempting to use a device to intercept spoken communications. FBI Director Kash Patel says he was trying to record sensitive information, information about the company's technology. More on these stories, townhall.com.
9: Weather and traffic, we've got the answer.
19: If you're just heading out, you'll be greeted with wet roads and several accidents. 71 northbound after 76, taking out your right lane. Slow traffic, 480 east between Stearns and 237. 480 west, slow between 271 and Broadway. You're slow 90 east between Crocker Bassett and the 90-490 split. And still dealing with that accident. 77 southbound at 277, route 224. Your two left lanes are blocked. Traffic stop and go from Wilbeth Road. Taking a look at your forecast, showers are likely to continue this morning. They will move out. Highs will only be around 70. Mostly cloudy tonight, lows in the lower 50s, and partly sunny for your Thursday. highs in the upper 60s. That's your traffic and weather. I'm Christine Lane, O'Connor and Company.
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1: It is go time, man. Yeah, think about it. 3 weeks from right now.
25: Yep.
1: If they've got their act together in Alaska, although I don't know if we're going to need Alaska, we will know. We will know who has won the midterms. If you had to guess right now, do you have a prediction? Are you in the prediction game?
25: I'm not really in the prediction game, but I think Republicans are going to keep the majority. And I think we end up keeping a majority that looks fairly close to where we are right now. I do think that there's a couple red seats that look a little bit scarier than we'd like them to look, like North Carolina and Georgia. And obviously, Georgia right now is held by a Democrat. So
1: yeah,
25: it'd be great if we won that one. But I think we're also looking at this map and seeing the fact that we're competitive in states like Minnesota and New Hampshire. And so when Democrats talk about these waves, it's, you can't look at the Senate in terms of waves because every race is so individual. You look at Maine, for example, the fact that Susan Collins is probably going to win Maine by, I would guess, 3-5 in the end. And yet we're fighting for every single vote in Texas. So again, there are national trends, but these Senate races and House races too, to a large degree, the polarization just shifted this. So I still think we're going to keep the Senate majority. And I think we even have a very good chance of keeping a narrow House majority.
1: That would be remarkable. And I'm with you until I see otherwise, especially any polling in these new districts that are very hard to pull. And you're an old political pro. Explain that to people, because so much of the House landscape is a brand new map. And it's very difficult to pull a brand new district because of turnout models and likelihood of voters and all of that jazz. So a lot of people making guesses about the House are just looking at the national party preference numbers, right?
25: Exactly right. And it is hard to, because one of the biggest challenges of building a poll anywhere is Republicans don't like polls. They don't like to answer the phone. And so you'll see polls that are weighted or, you know, sort of treated as A plus high quality polls. When you get really deep into the crosstabs, you'll see that, for example, the number of reliable Democrat voters, the voters who have voted in the last four election cycles, are way oversampled on the Democrat side compared to the Republican side. And so they can't build a makeup for these polls that's actually representative of who's going to turn out. And it's what we've seen every year. The worst example of this really was 2020, where every public poll in the country had very specific trends. For example, Susan Collins losing in Maine by 6 to 8 points, Joni Ernst losing in Iowa by 2 or 3 points, Alaska, Montana, Kansas were all fairly close to the margin of error. it ended up being completely night and day different. And the challenge there was those polls had not been able to sort of make up what the election day electorate was going to look like. And that's also what we're seeing in so many of these House races, to your point, where there's new districts drawn and they aren't able to pull a reliable sample of who's in those districts voting on election day.
1: Matt Whitlock is one of the most keen political observers in Washington, D.C. He knows this stuff because, well, he's lived it, he's worked it, and he's also a great communicator. That's why I really recommend his podcast, the 10-Minute Drill Podcast. 10 minutes to really get up to speed on the top stories that affect our lives, especially from a political perspective. Matt, you've been focusing a little bit on this the Michigan Senate race. And, you know, Mike Rogers, we see Mike Rogers. He's been in our lives for a long time. That Mike Rogers showed up for that debate against Abdul al-Sayed, and I think he scored a lot of points, not least of which, let's start with the fact that Abdul al-Sayed still continues, after given another opportunity, to say who's a bigger threat on the world stage, Iran and the IRGC or Israel. He still refused to say it, and I've got to think that that goes right to the heart of the voters Mike Rogers is trying to sway. For him to win in Michigan, he needs Democrats to vote for him. And I got to think there's a lot of Democrats who are uneasy about that answer from Abdul al-Sayed.
25: I think Abdul's given Democrats a few moments in these last couple months to say, wait a sec, this guy's actually a little bit scary. Obviously, in the debate, the Iran versus Israel question was one of them. And in that same day, he did pre-debate interviews where he was pressed on this. And he again said, I think that's, you know,
1: That is not a hypothetical. The U.S. Senate has to deal with this in very real world.
25: Exactly.
1: Terms.
25: You'd think the good doctor would be aware of what hypothetical means, but that's just one of a lot of these issues where he has sort of given his own party reasons to have concern about whether he sides with our allies or sides with terrorists. The other one was just a few weeks before that, when a student pressed him at an event and said, my family was chased by the IRGC and terrorized by the Ayatollah. Are you with us or are you with them? And in about a 6-minute sort of, you know, rhetorical walkabout answer, Abdul basically took that entire time to criticize American foreign policy, but could never bring himself to criticize the IRGC or the Ayatollah, who are butchers, who have killed 50,000 of their own people in the last 6 to 8 months. And Abdul can't condemn this. So I have a feeling Democrats watch this and say, wait a sec, this guy's a little bit extreme and out there. And Mike Rogers is pretty common sense. He's not going to be your most hardcore MAGA guy, but he is going to be a strong mind on foreign policy and national security because he hunted terrorists in the FBI. He's a veteran. And so I think that there's a lot of Democrats who are saying, we might just be okay with this Republican because this Democrat seems pretty radical. And every day I'm finding out something new about his very scary ties to terrorists and terrorism. And I think that Rogers is smart to be putting a lot of money behind ads focused on this issue set, because this is where I think they found a lot of room with moderate Democrats.
1: I think you're right. And the Michigan that I knew growing up would be a Michigan that would vote in favor of Mike Rogers, given this choice. One other thing about Abdul al-Sayed, I'm sure you saw Kristen Welker on Meet the Press say, hey, doctor, please clear this up and set the record straight. Are you connected to terrorists? Now, I don't know about you, Matt. I wouldn't have asked the question that way. If there was a suggestion that he had connections to terrorist groups or groups that fund terrorists, I would have said, listen, we've done the research and it looks like you've got these connections. How do you explain those connections? Are those connections, especially with Muslim Brotherhood and some of these other organizations, is that something that we should be concerned about?
25: Absolutely it is. And if it was a Republican in that seat with Kristen Welker, she would have, as you said, presented the evidence for him to respond to. She would have said, in 2012, you signed this letter in support of the leadership of the Muslim Brotherhood. Here are 8 tweets from your sister saying your family has been heavily and closely involved with the Muslim Brotherhood. Here are your mother's ties to terrorism. Here are your father's ties to terrorism. How do you respond? And he would have done his thing where he said, Kristen, your father's still alive? Some kind of totally nonsensical red herring to try and shift the conversation.
1: Right.
25: But it would have at least presented the data instead of just saying, hey, people are saying this thing about you. Like, what's that like? Oh, you're not? Okay, cool. Let's move on. Which is so outrageous because this is a huge issue, but it's also an even bigger issue that's only publications like the Washington Free Beacon that are actually putting lead on target on these critical stories, because this guy wants to

0: Texas, if you follow the media, you'd think that the map is expanded to where Kansas right now is the one to watch. I think Kansas is closer than anyone would like it to be just because of the national election dynamics. But I think Marshall will end up winning that one comfortably. I think Texas is one to keep watching. We, you know, Marist poll this morning came out showing about 5 points in movement towards Republicans just in the last 2 weeks. That's because there's about $200 million being dropped on James Tallarico's head while he was out with some kind of head cold or, you know, still a lot of mystery about him there that has been dropped to define him as a radical at exactly the right time. So Texas is still anyone's race. I would say, you know, Maine, Michigan, I think Iowa, Ashley Hinson has been incredibly strong. I think people in Iowa are feeling a lot more comfortable about that race than they might have been 2 or 3 weeks ago. I think everyone is saying, you know, if the election was Labor Day, Democrats would have won. But if the election was Labor Day, Republicans would have started their spending 3 months earlier and defying their opponents. This is what we always do. We wait until people are paying attention after Labor Day, and then we destroy our opponents mercilessly so people like Susan Collins can sit on a throne of skulls and remind everybody not to mess with it.
1: Now you know why I don't miss the 10-minute drill from Matt Whitlock every day. You should as well. Make sure you grab it. Subscribe to it now, the 10-minute drill, Matt Whitlock. Matt, DM me your subscription numbers as they explode today. I want to know what kind of impact
0: I appreciate you.
1: Thank you, Matt. More to come on O'Connor and Company.
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6: Wet roads across town causing slow traffic. 480 East between Stearns and Route 237. Also 480 West between 271 and Broadway. 90 East, you are tapping the brakes between Cracker Bassett and the 90-490 split. Heavy traffic 71 North between Bagley and 480. Still dealing with an accident 76 Westbound at Route 532. Traffic is stop and go from Talmadge Avenue. And your left lane blocked by a crash 76 Eastbound at 277 US 224. For West, your stop and go from State Street. That's your traffic. I'm Christine Lane on AM 1420, The Answer.
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0: I regret to inform you that Sir Paul is unimpressed. Paul McCartney, 84 years old, still making music. And in fact, he's promoting a special edition of his latest solo album, The Boys of Dungeon Lane. Apparently, Paul McCartney had a band before Wings. Yeah, I'm not sure about it. No, apparently, it includes new material and a reunion with Ringo Starr, the last remaining Beatle. He sat down to promote this with Amy Poehler, formerly of Saturday Night Live fame and Parks and Recreation. She's got a podcast now because, well, of course she does. And she interviewed Paul McCartney and asked about his impression of today's popular music. And like you, he is unimpressed. Here, take a listen.
1: Is there any music right now that you listen to and you think, oh, I wish I wrote that?
2: No.
1: Very good.
2: Not really. There are some people I think are really good. You know, like Billie Eilish, I think is cool, but I don't think I want to have written her songs.
1: Right.
2: And also, a lot of songs these days are breakup songs.
1: Yeah.
2: And I'm married.
1: Right.
2: There used to be songs, like I used to want to have written one of Billy Joel's songs, The Way You Are.
1: Yeah.
2: I always thought that was like kind of thing I could have written.
1: Yeah.
2: I think that's a nice song. Nowadays, it's, I'll tell you what, some of them are like very banal.
1: Yeah.
2: I want you, ooh, ooh. I want it, ooh, ooh. This could be a hit. And then you got, to do the moves. And,
1: you got to do the TikTok dance with it,
2: Yeah,
0: by the way, Boomer, just so you know, when you guys hit the scene, that's what they said about your music. Look at those mop tops. Get a haircut. That's not music. Ooh, right? Give me some good old Dean Martin. And that's amore. That's music. That's amazing to hear 84-year-old, you know, making fun of today's music. These kids today, they don't know what a real melody sounds like. I have room for Dean Martin and for Paul McCartney on my playlist, by the way. And, well, not so much of the Billie Eilish. Although, I got to say, knowing what I know about Billy Joel, who, by the way, Billy Joel's interviews about songwriting are incredible. There was a time he had on the Sirius XM, there was a Billy Joel channel, I think. I don't think they still have it, but they like, do that sometimes on satellite. They do regular channels to do specials on artists. Although I don't actually subscribe to Sirius XM anymore. Neither should you. Just keep listening to this radio here, right here, wherever you are. Don't forget I mentioned it. Anyway, they had a long interview with Billy Joel about songwriting. And it's brilliant. But, you know, he started out just wanting to be a songwriter. He didn't actually want to start performing, but he couldn't get any artists to sing his stuff. So he started singing it. And, oh, by the way, he was absolutely inspired by the Beatles and by Paul McCartney. So it would drive him absolutely over the moon to hear Paul McCartney say that I wish I had written Just the Way You Are. Pretty cool stuff. Living legend. Paul McCartney. Also, by the way, I had mentioned earlier, what do Paul McCartney and St. Augustine have in common? And I actually overstated the case a little bit. If you've ever read The Confessions by St. Augustine, you know that he spends quite a bit of time talking about his infancy. And it's like, how do you remember this stuff? How do you have memories of your infancy? And he does say a lot of what he's heard about his infancy comes from his mother, St. Monica, and his father. But Paul McCartney has taken it one step further. Paul McCartney said to Amy Poehler in this interview that he remembers being born, like the actual birth process. And by the way, for those of you who say, oh, no, I don't blame. No. Hold on. Paul McCartney is a bona fide genius. He sees things and does things like no one else on the planet has ever done. There are people out there who are gifted, who have sort of a different ability than the rest of us. And I'm taking this seriously. He says that he recalls the clanging of forceps during his birth. As Bill Cosby used to say, the doctor, you know, got out the salad spoons, right, to help the birth. He said, I have this feeling that I can remember being born. I remember white tiles, very sort of hygienic white tiles and chrome instruments and a clanging because I was a forceps birth. They had to pull me out. This was June of 1942. He says, these things, you don't know if you've made it up, but I have this feeling that I kind of remember being born. So I sort of think I remember my birth. How funny. I don't know if that's true. That's wild. I'll keep an open mind, but I doubt it's real. 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
4: This is a Bloomberg Money Minute. Shares of Bank of America taking a hit in the early trade. The financial firm's stock and fixed income traders missed Wall Street estimates. The bank's results were also hurt by a $1.2 billion fine over money laundering and sanctions violations. Regulators say the bank outsourced a key part of its compliance efforts, including transactions tied to Russia and Iran. Bank of America says it has invested billions of dollars to combat financial crime. Turning to the markets, Wall Street continues to track the artificial intelligence trade and developments in the Middle East. Stock futures are seeing small gains. Yesterday, the S&P 500 finished the day little changed, with the Dow dropping 180 points. And Honda's working on an all-new Acura SUV that can seat up to 8 passengers, making it the premium brand's largest offering in the U.S. The as-yet-unnamed model is currently in development. Honda also expects to launch another Acura SUV, which it describes as adventure-ready, in 2028. Courtney Donahoe, Bloomberg Radio.
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5: Cleveland police work in a crash, 90 eastbound before West 25th. Your right lane is blocked in the area. 90 west after East 55th, an accident now off on the right shoulder. Heavy traffic, 71 north between Bagley and 480. 77 north, you're heavy and slow between Route 18 and Wheatley Road. Route 8 northbound after the turnpike, an accident off on the right shoulder there in Summit County. Police are on scene. And 76 westbound before 277 to 24 west. There's been an accident there most of the morning off on the right shoulder, and it is still there and causing slow traffic. Taking a look at your forecast, showers will be clearing out later this morning. Highs will be near 70, mostly cloudy tonight. Lows in the lower 50s and partly sunny for your Thursday. Highs in the upper 60s. That's your traffic and weather. I'm Christine Lane. 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
10: 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I'm not asking if you are a member of a church. That definitely doesn't matter. I'm asking you, are you born again? Jesus said you must be born again to enter the kingdom of heaven. But what does that mean? The word technically means that you must be born from above. And so what you must do is determine, are you really a born-again believer in the Lord Jesus Christ? 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

0: We've got critter news, absolutely. You know that we have lots of stories about non-humans, our four-legged friends, our two-flippered friends in some cases, our four-hooved friends in this case. And we do love our critter news when they intersect with politics and pop culture, and we've got plenty of those as well, including critter news involving Shane Gillis and critter news involving Kamala Harris. Stay with us. It's time for critter news. We start with Antarctica, where we're told penguins are destroying their own home. Penguins also live in South America, don't they? Tip of Argentina, don't they like migrate back and forth? Or are those puffins? I've lost track. I'm not sure. But penguins, apparently, it's by the way, it's the aforementioned poop. I've told you, my friend Chris Plant, who comes on right after us on a lot of the stations we're heard on, especially on WMAL here in Washington. Chris Plant on his beautiful cruise. Oh, good time to remind you. I've got a cruise coming up next summer, next July, with Mike Gallagher to Alaska. There are no penguins in Alaska. All right, so you don't have to worry about penguin poop in Alaska. But we've got our cruise coming up in next July. Book your cabins now. 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We're going to have a blast. When Chris Plant went to Alaska, Antarctica, to see the penguins, he talked about the poop. Nasty poop. Penguin poop. Actually, if you've ever been to the penguin enclosure at the zoo or at SeaWorld or wherever, poop. They stink. They smell. They're horrible, disgusting, dirty creatures. Humans might mostly be to blame for Antarctica's snow melt, according to, oh, who wrote this? They don't throw that New York Post. Be better, New York Post. We're not to blame for Antarctica's snow melt. In fact, there isn't an Antarctic snow melt. They've actually discovered that in some climate cycles, the ice is growing in Antarctica. Why do I have to do defense of fossil fuel and attack the climate change garbage for a critter news story about penguins? Be better, New York Post. Anyway, scientists are pointing to another surprising source of the thaw collapse. It's penguin poop. Per the study in the Journal of Geophysical Research, imagine if this were your title. Biogeoscientists say that the flightless bird's droppings are fertilizing algae blooms across the Antarctic Peninsula. Do you know why? Because we're not allowed to hunt penguins like we used to. Penguin meat. As soon as we start eating penguin meat, this won't be a problem because we'll get rid of the penguin poop. It tastes like chicken. Don't worry. The bloom continues to the rising temperatures that thaw the snow, says this, further accelerating the greening of the frozen continent. Right now, penguins are pooping too much. I'm just saying. Don't go to Antarctica. Go to Alaska with me at thelarrycruise.com. Meanwhile, up in New York, if you only had to dodge penguin poop as you were walking around Central Park, that would be one thing. But have you ever had to take a look at a giant mound of horse manure in the streets of New York? Well, it's because they've got these horse and buggies. It's a beautiful thing that people like to do when they're tourists in New York. You rent the little horse and carriage, and the guy sings Irish songs to you and talks to you in a fake accent and tells you stories about the history of New York. Much of it is true. And you get to see Central Park that way. It's beautiful. It's a wonderful little tradition. So, of course, the Marxists want to destroy it. And Zoran Mamdani, he has the votes, and that's exactly what he's doing. They're banning the horse-drawn carriages, a new deal that Mamdani has made with the New York City Council. You will no longer be able to take these horse and carriages. I'll be honest with you. If a Republican or any kind of politician wants to beat Zoran Mamdani in the next election, he should run on this alone. It's typical. This is what Marxists want to do. They want to destroy everything that you love and everything that is connected to tradition. He claims that he's doing this to help the horses because, you know, horses don't like to pull carriages. Just ask them. Mayor Zoran Mamdani and City Council Speaker Julie Menin have struck a deal to end horse-drawn carriages in the Big Apple, according to officials yesterday, so says the aforementioned New York Post. The move would end a centuries-old practice and Central Park tradition that has come under renewed scrutiny after a bucking horse threw a teenage tourist to his death. Menin said the council will float a bill next week that would make horse-drawn carriages illegal to operate in the five boroughs beginning June of 2028, a move first reported by Politico. Spokesperson for City Council confirmed the Mamdani administration reviewed and okayed the bill's language ahead of its planned council-wide vote. I love that he's got to jump and do legislation about the death of a tragic death, as it were, of an 18-year-old who was killed due to a horse-drawn carriage. But do you know how many people die in the subways thanks to his failed policies? Do you know how many people die at the hands of illegal immigrants? If you're banning the horses that caused the death, very rare death, of this 18-year-old in New York, maybe you might want to look at banning illegal aliens who are responsible for the deaths of a whole lot more in your city there, Mr. Mamdani. But I doubt that will happen. Meanwhile, Elon Musk is now very concerned about the driverless cars that he doesn't control. I'm talking about Waymos. Waymos are robo-taxis that have rolled out in certain cities. They're not nearly as good as the Tesla version because they don't have the same engineering. They don't have the same computer and AI abilities that Teslas have. Yes, I'm biased. I have a Tesla, and the auto drive, the full self-driving, is phenomenal. Try it for yourself. Waymo is very different, and Elon Musk is now lashing out at Waymo, calling them pet destroyers. Several of Waymo's driverless vehicles have struck cats and dogs, including a beloved San Francisco neighborhood cat named Kit Kat that was killed last year. During his October 10th live stream hosted by Tesla owners of Silicon Valley that we talked about earlier in the week, Musk criticized his robo-taxi competitor while promoting Tesla's efforts to improve animal detection at night. Let me just tell you something. As a person who utilizes Tesla's full self-driving capabilities, frankly, it's a little too sensitive to animals. It's a little too sensitive. If a squirrel is stupid enough to run in front of my car as I'm driving home, sorry, squirrel. But I don't like it when my Tesla screeches on the brakes to protect the squirrel. But c'est la vie. That squirrel, I guess, could be a kitty cat in a neighborhood, and you don't want that to happen. Dude, driving home the other night, Meredith and I were using the full self-drive capability because we love it. And we live in a relatively rural area of Maryland, and a raccoon, talk about stupid animals, a trash panda darted out in front of our car. Why do you pick that moment to run across the street? We protected it. We didn't plow it over, although somebody does not have Tesla because there was a dead possum Sunday morning right in front of my house. And it wasn't playing dead. It was dead. I mean, I've seen a possum playing dead, playing possum. You can't pretend to be, you know, plowed over into smithereens with little possum pieces all over the pavement. It was gross. Anyway, that's your critter news from Elon Musk. He thinks Waymos are very dangerous to little four-legged creatures, and he wants you to stop using them. All right, speaking of dead cats, we've got more research about cat behavior. They think that we're cats, too, which makes a whole lot of sense. If you've ever had a cat in your house, you realize that they don't quite understand the order of things. They don't understand where they fit into the circle of life food cycle there, and they think they're equal with us. A research into cat behavior shows that domestic cats regard humans as social peers rather than their superiors, often perceiving their owners as large, awkward kittens. As anthrozoologist John Bradshaw explains, cats, unlike dogs, never evolved to recognize humans as dominant leaders or authority figures. This absence of hierarchical deference accounts for cats' frequent disregard of commands or household rules. In other words, cats are arrogant little jerks. There's no reason to treat them as anything but. They do. They think that's the other. You would think, because I've heard this before, oh, they just think you're the lead cat. They think you're the leader of the pack of cats in the house. No, they don't even think that. They think you're a cat, but they're superior to you. They don't even understand the size discrepancy. Speaking of, did you see this guy was mauled by a tiger in a zoo in London? And we're still getting information about this because I saw one person say that this guy was just trying to get a social media viral moment. I saw other people suggesting that he may have been intellectually disabled, perhaps on the spectrum. Although I got to be honest, I mean, I have a son on the autism spectrum and he would never think to do something like this. I think there may be something more than just being autistic or on the autism spectrum that would have brought this out. But Trump has posted about it, so that's why it's in the news. This 23-year-old named William Chapman climbed into the enclosure of a massive Siberian tiger's enclosure named Altai at the Yorkshire Wildlife Park on Saturday. And, of course, he was mauled to death. And then what did Trump post about it? He posted on Truth Social and he said, don't ever mess with nature, President DJT. There you go. Noted. Thank you, Mr. President. All right. I did mention that we would have critter news that intersects with politics. Kamala Harris, the once nominee for president of the United States because she just assumed the throne after she pushed Joe Biden out of the way and didn't get one vote to secure the nomination. Kamala Harris, who right now is still the front runner amongst polls for the nomination in 2028. Please, Kamala, run. Please. She has been accused of barking like a seal when she laughs. Well, her laugh became the focus of a question on a podcast, and she has a remarkable answer as to why she laughs the way she does. Take a listen.
1: You know, I'm aware of the whatever the memes are about, you know, my laugh. Well, look, I was raised in a family that included very powerful women who laughed from their bellies. And powerful, I mean, they were powerful in their space. They were powerful in their family and in their community. Not necessarily titles and money, but you understand my point.
2: Absolutely.
1: And they would sit around the kitchen table with their coffee, laughing, loud laughs. And and that's how I laugh. And the people that I respected laugh the same way. And everybody else, you know what they can do.
0: All right. Hold on. So the reason that she laughs like a barking seal, again, connecting it to critter news, is because of girl power? That's what we're going with here? Not because she's an awkward, clueless individual who you wouldn't want to spend any time with? It's all because the women in her life that raised her had big, powerful, boisterous belly laughs. Trigger alert. That I'm giving you fair warning. We're going to have to hear it for ourselves to judge. You tell me if that's what's going on here.
3: Poor hubby.
4: Not...
0: Yeah, that's all about girl power, guys. Don't forget, it's girl power. Nothing abnormal about her laugh. Hey, and round things out with critter news. 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
5: 90 eastbound before West 25th, we have an accident blocking your right lane. We'll see slow traffic. 71 north between West 25th and I-90. 77 north, you are slow between Pleasant Valley and Grant. 40 west, slow between 271 and Broadway. 76 westbound after Worcester Road, left lane blocked by a crash. An accident on your exit ramp, 90 eastbound off ramp to 71 south. And heavy traffic, 77 north between Route 18 and Wheatley Road. That's your traffic. I'm Christine Lane on AM 1420, The Answer.
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1: I keep hearing that the economy is so bad that people want to turn to Marxism and socialism. It's terrible. It's awful out there. We need to upend our entire way of life, shred our constitution, get away from all of our freedoms and liberties, and move away from a free market system and let the state control things, because smart people like Bernie Sanders, they know how to run things and your economy, and they'll take care of you. Don't worry. I keep hearing that the economy is so bad that people are that desperate that they'll move toward that sort of thing. And maybe I'm reading things wrong. That could be the case, I suppose. And yet, then I see a story like this. New York Post. Dog parents will spend $1 billion on Halloween costumes for their dogs this year. First of all, I reject the term dog parents. You're a dog owner. Your dog is not your child. Your dog is your pet. If you work on a farm, your dog is your indentured servant in some cases. How bad can our economy be when dog owners are going to spend $1 billion in the next couple of weeks on Halloween costumes for their dogs? Sorry, I reject the premise. Our economy is great. Greatest economy in Western civilization and in world history if we are okay spending $1 billion on dog Halloween costumes. Thank you for your attention to this matter. Speaking of Halloween and politics, we had our October surprise that everyone's been waiting for. Imagine sitting on your road at a stop sign in a rural country area and seeing in front of you the Great Pumpkin. And I mean a super duper great pumpkin. For those of you watching the stream, take a look at the video as this giant inflatable pumpkin came rolling down the road toward people. I love that the people sitting in their car saw this giant inflatable pumpkin and decided, well, should we get out of the car or should I just grab my smartphone and make a video? And, well, they did the latter. Here, take a listen. This is clip 47 there, guys. 47 is the giant pumpkin. Can't miss it.
2: It's going to hit us.
3: Can you turn around?
2: That's gonna, the pump's going to hit my car and damage my car.
3: Before it hits you, so you can tell them.
2: It's coming so fast.
4: Oh, my gosh. Look at this. This is crazy talk.
3: Somebody's trying to get
2: it. Oh, he's going
3: to
2: get hurt.
3: How is he going
2: to Here, should I help him?
1: Yeah, so a guy tries to run out and stop this thing and grab it, and it rolls right over him.
2: Oh, no, it's going to get away on him.
1: Okay, I mean, it is inflatable, so I doubt it caused any pain, but it's huge. It's as wide as a two-lane highway and towers probably, what, 30 feet, 40 feet? It's a big inflatable pumpkin. We're not sure where it came from, but it's terrifying, and Charlie Brown would like to have a word. And probably those guys, well, they did put their car in reverse, at least, so there is that. I doubt it would have been on much damage, but it's a great video. Go and check it out and try to find it yourself. Also, by the way, I guess in the spirit of critter news, although it's not fair, I think, in this case, to call Shane Gillis a pig, or most specifically a male chauvinist pig, but he is under fire for a joke he told on Saturday Night Live about something that he has discovered when he goes to the gym to work out. You take a listen, and then we'll discuss. Real fast, though, before you decide to take a side on this and jump on him. My wife, because, you know, I'm a man. I'm not allowed to have opinions about these things. My wife saw this and said, why is everyone mad at Shane Gillis? He's 100% correct. Given that, because Meredith is never wrong, take a listen.
5: I try to go to a public gym. Going to the public gym as a fat guy, especially in New York, is a nightmare, dude. Everyone's just the hottest gay guys you've ever seen. They're jacked, and they look at me, they're like, yeah, right. I know, dude. Also, I haven't been to the gym in so long, I didn't know women just dress like whores now. Look, I'm sorry, there's no other way to describe. I said, have you seen it? I've seen it. The shorts? Have you seen the shorts? Those neon, they're like artificial bait colored. The wrinkles go like around the cheeks and all combine at the butthole. And don't look, you're not allowed to look. For real, don't look, because they are filming. I'm in the background of like 10 TikToks right now.
1: Yeah, that is the funny phenomenon about that is that they dress, well, I won't use the coarse language that he used, but yeah, that's exactly how they dress. And of course, I mean, my parents always told me, and my wife tells me for that matter, that women who dress like that, yes, I mean, I know it's unpopular to say, but women who dress like that are doing it because they want to be noticed. Why is that controversial? Apparently it is. And then if you do actually notice, well, you're the problem. He's being called a male chauvinist pig for saying such things. I think he's kind of spot on. And finally, as we wrap things up with Critter News, one of our favorite bizarre little critters, Greta Thunberg, she saw the Islamist Marxist riots taking place in Paris, and she had to jump on board. Here, take a listen to Cut 46.
6: I came here to be here and support the students who are protesting to protect their basic rights. And the whole world is watching with awe, like, for these students who are fighting back, reclaiming their future that has been taken away from
1: them. Yeah, they're reclaiming their future while they're burning things down and waving the flag of Hezbollah and Hamas. That's remarkable. Here's what you need to know, though. Paris is the perfect social experiment of giving the Marxists and Islamists everything they've asked for. And strangely, it seems like, A, it's not working because they're still upset and they still want more, so they're rioting and tearing everything down. And B, you can never give them enough. No, what they want is to tear everything down and destroy it. And that's what they're doing. Let that be a lesson for Election Day. 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
12: Breaking news this hour from Town Hall. I'm Rich Thomason. Inflation heated up last month. It came in hotter than analysts were expecting. The consumer price index rose 3.7% from a year ago, up 0.6% month over month. High gasoline prices played a big role in fueling the increase. Arizona and Montana are on President Trump's itinerary today. He'll campaign for Republicans running in the midterms. The other day in Alaska, he had a dire prediction should a blue wave wash over that state.
13: It will destroy everything that we've built. We've built something in Alaska as an example. That's nobody's ever seen anything like it. They will destroy it. They will terminate it. They'll terminate all the jobs, all the oil deals, all the everything that we've made. We've done things. I've done more for this state than any other state in the union.
12: Pope Leo is said to be resting peacefully after cancer surgery at Rome's Gemelli Hospital. Correspondent Nick Harper says the operation lasted roughly 90 minutes.
14: Doctors say Pope Leo was diagnosed with lung cancer during surgery, with doctors removing part of his lung, the lower lobe, on his right lung. The Vatican confirmed the news after the surgery and added the diagnosis had been suspected.
12: Bank of America is being slapped with a big fine.
15: The U.S. Treasury announced on Tuesday over $1.2 billion in penalties against the nation's second largest bank for the alleged violation of anti-money laundering and sanction laws. The Treasury says the fines stem from the bank's failure to report over $5 billion in suspicious transactions, including some that were indicative of Chinese money laundering networks. The fine comes days after American Express was hit with a $350 million penalty over similar allegations. I'm Mark Mayfield.
12: On Wall Street, stock futures in the red, the Dow futures down 85 points, NASDAQ futures off 159. More on these stories, townhall.com.
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19: Traffic, we've got the answer.
20: Your right lane blocked by a crash on 90 eastbound before West 25th. Traffic is stop and go from Hilliard Boulevard. An accident 71 north at the Metro Health curve is going to slow you down. Another 177 north at Rockside Road. 480 east, you're slow between Stearns and Route 237. Heavy traffic 71 north between Bagley and 480. Taking a look at your forecast, rain will move out this morning. Highs will be in the low 70s. Overnight low around 50 tonight under mostly cloudy skies. Partly sunny for your Thursday. Highs in the upper 60s. That's your traffic and weather. I'm Christine Lane, the Jake Underwood Show.
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1: Hello and good morning. Welcome into the Jake Underwood Show right here. AM 1420, The Answer, 102.9 FM. You can also watch us. We are on Rumble. We are on the AM 1420 The Answer Facebook page, as well as X and YouTube. Just search the Jake Underwood Show. I am Jake Underwood. Excuse me. There we go. And okay, cool. We just got a confirmation text. We will have a vac on today. we'll have them. Excuse me, for about 15 minutes in the 10 o'clock hour. So you don't want to miss that. Let's see. We have a lot to talk about. Yeah, as I said, Vivek Ramaswamy will be joining us in the 10 o'clock hour. Donovan O'Neill will have at 9:35 because it's Wednesday, my dudes. Want to remind people that we are partnered up with Preborn. If you want to help out there, find out some details, $28 can provide one ultrasound. So you want to find out more, preborn.com/WHK. Amy Acton's coming to town. She's going to bring some of her friends. we'll tell you about that. We'll break down the numbers and how they're looking with early voting. It's not great, but it's 1 week, so, you know, no need to panic. The Supreme Court has agreed to hear some things about DOGE. Inflation numbers are up. We'll break it down. What does that mean? But first, it's what we've been leading off with because it's the big story here locally, and that's the Guardians. If you notice, we didn't come in with the rally song that we had been using. Well, that's because they lost last night, 3-1. They fell to the Tampa Bay Rays. They're coming back to Cleveland. Tomorrow, first pitch is going to be 6 o'clock. Seth, I know, is heartbroken by this.
2: I am.
1: You stop it.
2: Okay, just because I expect it doesn't mean I'm not rooting for the team.
1: Yeah, sure. Okay. Whatever you want to say.
2: All right.
1: A lot of people are blaming Jose Ramirez. He had a pretty big error that allowed some scores to run, and they just never bounced back from that. People have bad games. That's what I'm going to say to that. We wouldn't have been there without Jose Ramirez in the first place. Hopefully he doesn't get down on himself about it. But Chase DeLauder, once again, making an impact. He was walked twice last night. He had an RBI, the lone RBI of the game. No home runs for the guards. And, yeah, I mean, pitching-wise, and you know, Parker Messick, 5 innings. He gave up 6 hits, 2 walks, 3 strikeouts. Seems they had a down game. That's all right. It happens. Bounce back. The series is tied 1-1. I think they're going to be all right in the long run. I still feel good about it. I said Guardians in 6. It's tied 1-1. We still got plenty of time. I still think they give up one more and they win 3. Then I'm pretty sure the next 3 are at home. So we're going to be all right. You feel confident, Seth?
2: Yeah, more than confident.
1: Why don't you like them? What's wrong?
2: I love the Indians.
1: What's going on?
2: You keep painting a picture that isn't true.
1: Listen, I'm just going off of what you say, man. That's all I could do.
2: Right. for the record, I've been right more than you have on this. Since 1948, they have not won a championship.
1: What are you talking about? The last series I called, they were going to win the 3 straight to win it. I said they were going to take 1 of 2 and Tampa Bay, what are you talking about?
2: They have not won a championship since 1948.
1: You know what? To be fair, I have not been alive.
2: Neither have I.
1: For a good part of that.
2: Me either.
1: So I haven't been able to go all the way back then. But to be fair, I didn't think they were going to win it in 16.
2: My dad wasn't even alive back then.
1: Well, yeah. Well, you know, let's.
2: And he's old as dirt.
1: Let's not do that.
2: What?
1: let's not be mean.
2: I'm trying to be mean.
1: Dirt is much older.
2: Maybe. It's
1: awesome. I guess you have to be proven. So, yeah, I mean, and we'll talk about, oh, boy, here we go. The Kamala of rally songs, you've cursed them, Jacob. That is not true. That's from John and Newberry. That is not true. We're going to check the text line. I saw Vivek at the Columbus Day parade. Wow. He was, all right, he was eating a cannoli. You stop at 216.
3: I love good news. Love good news. I just love good news.
1: John, that's you. You did that, John, but thank you for the text. I think that rally song, if any, I don't think we played it enough. We'll play it throughout the day. We didn't play it enough. That's what the problem is.
2: That's the problem.
1: That's it. That's what it is. But yeah, I think the Guardians bounced back. It was a good game last night. It was frustrating, you know, but you're going to have that. They won 4 games straight in the playoffs. Pretty good. You fell down once. You're going to get back up? You're going to go, ouchie, ouch, ouchie, boo-boo. No, They're going to get back up. They'll be all right. Yes, that's just sits back there laughing. You're so mad at the guards, man.
2: Not mad at all.
1: You're just so mad. Oop. I don't know why.
2: Not mad.
1: As I said, the only way out is through. And you know what? Uh-huh. They're going to make it through the playoffs into the World Series. Then that's a different story because it depends on who they play. that I will give you. Yeah, that I will give you. But, you know, I'm not
2: being negative. I'm just sitting here.
1: No, it's fine. It's all right.
2: I'm rooting for my team.
1: All right. I believe you.
2: I am.
1: Yeah, no, I believe you.
2: I just expect nothing different.
1: I think you're where a lot of people are when it comes to the Guardians and just sports teams in Cleveland in general. So
2: you can't disappoint me if I know what's coming.
1: Yeah, that's terrible, though.
2: Yeah, well, maybe.
1: I mean, do you enjoy the games?
2: Of course. I didn't enjoy last night.
1: Right. Well, yeah. Yeah. But, like, do you, like...
2: Our best player's booting a ball over the...
1: All right. You stop that. Don't come down on Jose like that.
2: Best player.
1: We wouldn't be here without him. Uh-huh. He honestly deserves a statue. I'll say it. There should be a statue of Jose.
2: A statue.
1: Yeah.
2: So Jose Ramirez.
1: Yeah. The same with Tommy. The same with all those guys. Yeah, Jose's up there with them. Like all-time greats for this franchise? Yeah, 100%.
2: There should have been a Tommy statue.
1: There is a Tommy statue.
2: I said I don't think there should have been.
1: Why?
2: For what?
1: Because he hit a bunch of home runs here.
2: For hitting the ball
1: far? They won a bunch of... Well, yeah, I mean, that's the reason people get into the Hall of Fame. It is one of the points of the game, Seth, to hit the far.
2: Well...
1: The ball far.
2: Well, make
1: the
2: really ball go bye-bye. Did he?
1: No, but is that's on him solely?
2: Same. Albert Bell hit the ball far. Where's the statue?
1: How many awards have we won in broadcasting?
2: Where's the Omar statue for being a great fielder? Where's we got good players all over the place. We should just have a whole city full of statues.
1: Well, no, it wouldn't be around the city.
2: No,
1: that's for guitars.
2: Yes.
1: Because rock and roll.
2: Right, I understand.
1: No, they have statues all over the park to different players.
2: Okay. Add more.
1: I don't...
2: Have another Jose Ramirez.
1: I don't know why you're so mad at the Guardians.
2: I have a Brian Rocchio statue. It says, good in October.
1: Well, no, that wouldn't make sense.
2: No.
1: Yeah, no, that wouldn't make sense because there wasn't a full career there.
2: No, but he was good in October, though. So, I mean, that's what it counts.
1: Well, no, but he'll probably have a plaque at some point if it continues to go this way throughout the career. I mean, we have a whole heritage city, whatever they call it, heritage farm or whatever it is.
2: Steven Vogt should get a statue.
1: No, not yet.
2: Look at him.
1: No.
2: Look at the seasons he's put together.
1: No, but I mean, there are plaques to Chris Spreaker and all those other players. So, yeah, you know, they got, yeah.
2: Yeah, it's good.
1: Yeah, no, they have all that there. So, I mean, you're acting like there's not the standard for that now.
2: Pretty sure. Did Spreaker actually win a championship? Maybe.
1: Yeah, no, he did as a player and as a manager.
2: Oh, well, I guess he deserves a statue.
1: Yeah, no, he absolutely does, yeah. Now, what do you consider a championship? What about division titles? It's still a title, is it not?
2: Steven Vogt should get... Three statues.
1: Well, but I'm asking you, is it or is it not a title?
2: I don't consider that a title.
1: You don't think that's a title?
2: No.
1: No? Oh, okay. All right.
2: I mean, why they pop champagne for winning
1: so,
2: a division?
1: So a COO, not a title. You got to be CEO. You got to be at the top.
2: You want to be the best, you got to be the best.
1: They were the best
2: not
1: in their
2: crappy division.
1: It doesn't matter what the competition's like
2: matter.
1: Around you.
2: It's
1: the fact that you're number one.
2: Okay.
1: I'm just saying.
2: That's like me saying I'm the best producer in Cleveland in the 9 o'clock hour.
1: Well, I think I am one of the better hosts right now that is on air on WHK.
2: There you go.
1: Right now, that is on right now.
2: Building
1: in this time slot, I think I'm doing all right.
2: Statue in the Summit 4 Park parking lot.
1: Okay. Let's do it.
2: James is the best intern we've had.
1: That's what I'm saying.
2: Statue.
1: Right.
2: Statue
1: he is the best intern that we've had.
2: Right.
1: Yeah.
2: Dale. Statue.
1: Statue.
2: Greek, best engineer that you and I have had here at this radio station.
1: In this time slot.
2: Statue.
1: That's right. I mean, that's different than winning a division title.
2: He deserves a statue.
1: Yeah, that's different than winning a division title. I mean, there's a reason why they still put the banners and stuff up. That's a big deal. You won your division.
2: Great. I accept the banner.
1: Okay.
2: But I don't think we should just... Chase DeLauder doesn't need a statue because he helped win.
1: Well,
2: because
1: Chase DeLauder's played 6 months, not 11 years, like Jose Ramirez.
2: Saying.
1: I mean, there's a good chance Jose finishes his career and never leaves.
2: Good.
1: Like, think about that.
2: Good.

0: attaches to a fake figure here.
1: Well, because
0: and I love Superman.
1: Because he was discovered here.
0: Okay.
1: Was he not?
0: It's great.
1: He was discovered here.
0: It's perfect.
1: It's perfect. Wow.
0: Our championship is we invented a fake figure. That's more of a championship than the Indians have.
1: Why? Oh, man. Why? I mean, it's
0: excited.
1: I mean, when you think about it,
0: who else can we build a statue to?
1: There's a lot of people
0: Tito.
1: We build statues to.
0: Tito should have a statue.
1: No, Tito, it wouldn't make sense.
0: Why?
1: Because he traded away a lot of players. So that wouldn't make much
0: considered
1: sense.
0: The best manager in baseball. We had him here.
1: By who?
0: But put a Reds hat on.
1: No, see, here's the thing. Jose is considered probably the best Guardians player ever by people
0: best
1: besides.
0: Guardians player, absolutely.
1: The best Indians / Guardians player that the franchise has ever had by not just people in Cleveland. See, Tito was told to be the best manager from everyone in Cleveland. See, that's different.
0: The sad part, I'm not arguing with you. We should build a statue to everybody.
1: Oh, no, I'm not saying to everybody.
0: Almost.
1: See, you're saying to everybody.
0: Almost everybody.
1: Yeah, no, I'm not saying everybody. Like Chase
0: DeLauder. Chris Antonetti statue. And I love Chris.
1: Well, yeah, I mean, but that wouldn't make
0: much
1: sense.
0: Look at all the teams
1: he's
0: built.
1: That wouldn't make much sense.
0: Why?
1: Because I don't know that they have statues to front
0: office. But he built these winning teams.
1: Yeah, no, he's one of, you know what? Actually, do it.
0: Mark Shapiro statue.
1: Well, no, not Mark Shapiro because
0: he built those teams.
1: He wasn't winning. They didn't win as much as they are now. It was every 5 years they were good. He was here for 13. He was only good twice.
0: Twice good enough to win a division championship.
1: No, I don't think we won the division title
0: under Shapiro. Here. Pretty sure we did.
1: No, well, yeah, but not as many. So then you got to go with Antonetti over.
0: We'll build a half a statue.
1: Yeah, just
0: his feet.
1: Yeah. Yeah, his feet. Put his feet up on a podium.
0: Yeah.
1: See, that makes sense.
0: See?
1: We're
0: working together.
1: Now you're understanding. And then for the Browns, we're just going to put Phil Dawson's leg at the 50-yard line.
0: Now that's a statue that actually deserves.
1: Yeah, you think Phil Dawson deserves a statue?
0: More than any other Browns player.
1: Jake Underwood Show. We're going to take a break.
0: He's the one player that scored for this team.
1: When we come back, we're going to talk about how Amy Acton's coming to town. She's going to bring some friends. Also, don't forget, we have Vivek Ramaswamy live in the 10 o'clock hour. And then we're also going to have Donovan O'Neill. He's going to join us at 9:35 because it is Wednesday, my dudes. And they're out knocking doors. We're going to get some updates and pick his brain on some of the things going on. Jake Underwood Show will be back right after this. Hey everyone, Jake Underwood here with Bill Gardner from Empire Window Company. 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
1: 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The Answer.
2: Yeah, it's raining. Current weather, this is according to the National Weather Service, 65 degrees, light rain, fog, mist. Yeah, it's going to be like this all day.
3: Take 365 of these.
2: Yeah, well, not with the rain. Because especially with how nice it was yesterday. Oh, man, people this morning. If you had to drive into work, my sympathies are with you because I know I needed some sympathies this morning. I was, I mean, I was late getting in here today because everybody wanted to slow down, then go real fast and slow down. And go, it was crazy. Created here. Superman was created here. That's from John of Newbury. That's why we got the statue.
3: Good. Why don't we have a statue to the creators, not Superman?
2: Well, because Superman's bigger than the creators.
3: But they created it.
2: Okay, so then why don't... Okay. Then let's get a statue of Arthur McBride. Do you know who Arthur McBride is? He's the founder of the Cleveland Browns.
3: So there you go.
2: Okay.
3: Statue of him.
2: So we'll get a statue of Arthur McBride, and does that cover everybody? Then?
3: Better than Jim Brown.
2: All right. Still. Amy Acton's bringing friends to town. Just giving everybody the heads up here. It's going to happen on October 24th. So in about 2 weeks. That's going to be a Saturday. Sherrod Brown is coming to town. Of course, you know, he's running against John Husted. He wants to get back into the Senate. And, drum roll, Barack Obama. President Barack Obama is coming to town to talk with Amy Acton and Sherrod Brown. So that's something. Yeah, former President Barack Obama, this according to the AP, and also Amy Acton's campaign announced this yesterday. Former President Barack Obama is heading to Ohio to shore up support for Democrat candidates in the Senate and governor's race, both of which have been highly competitive and very close, and both have brought just a bunch of money to the state. I mean, if we're going to talk about that, the amount of money that has just been flooding with these ads and everything else. Like, you know, everybody tried to make it seem like Maine was going to be the main state in this election. Nah, it's Ohio. If you want to know if Ohio is anywhere near a swing state, here's your answer. You could tell by the money that's being poured into it. Plus, you know, with President Trump coming here 2 weeks in a row, now we have President Barack Obama coming to town. So, yeah, this is the battleground state. I really think the way Ohio goes is the way that everything's going to go. And it's going to be interesting to see, you know, if Vivek and John Husted win, or if it's just going to be Vivek and then Brown, or, you know, Acton and then Husted. It's going to be interesting to see how all of that plays out. Because they keep saying that Ohio is a former swing state. Even in this article from the AP, you know, they talk about how it's a former swing state. If you talk to people, it doesn't seem like it's a former swing state. But it says, a former swing state, Ohio has emerged as a battleground to control the Senate, with Vance and President Trump recently visiting. As Trump stumped for Husted on Monday, which was the focus of one of his signature issues, immigration. So it's going to be – now, what exactly is going to be said? I think we all know. We have to get out there and vote. You have to make sure that your voices are heard, because when you speak, your voice makes sound. And it makes a sound wave, okay? And we have to make sure that we do a great job and we support these wonderful candidates. Thank you. And God bless America. Like, you know, that's what he's going to do. And then everybody's going to clap and cheer, and they're going to talk about how there's nothing but change. And you're right. After everything that he did with taxes and just taxing us to hell, we have nothing but change left in our pockets. So he didn't lie. He gave us change. That is accurate. We had a caller. What was that?
3: Dave.
2: Okay.
3: We said don't need a quote, drunk statue of Amy Acton.
2: All right, okay.
3: And then he said that I deserve a statue.
2: There you go.
3: That I put up with.
2: Well, if it was an Amy Acton statue, allegedly, with the reports that have come out, it'd be a very abstract statue.
3: It was a funny call. It's a good call.
2: That's very funny. But yeah, so he's
3: allegedly,
2: going,
3: yes.
2: Yes, allegedly. That's allegedly. Allegedly. But yeah, he's set to appear with Dr. Amy Acton. It's very interesting to me that it seems to be as close as it is. And I'm not talking about with polls, because I know, you know, but I'm talking signs. I'm talking things that are out and about, especially with Amy Acton. It is interesting to me to see all of that. Because it doesn't make much sense to me. It really doesn't. I don't understand it.
3: Can I ask you a question?
2: Yes, sir.
3: Your opinion.
2: Mm-hmm.
3: And I know we're having Vivek on here shortly.
2: Yeah.
3: Why do you think she's doing so well? Is it because everybody hates DeWine? What do you think it is? Because I mean, just judging from the original polls that we talked about.
2: Right. So if I have to guess, like my opinion on this is that this is going to be one of those elections where, because Republicans, the narrative around Republicans nationally is that they've dropped the ball. When it comes to they control the White House, they control the Senate, they control the Congress, the House. Because they haven't been able to do more, you have Republicans that are frustrated. And then on top of it, you have Democrats that are frustrated that things aren't happening the Democrat way. So that's why it's very easy. Plus, no new wars were the stuff going on with Iran. They've talked about gas prices and different things. And, you know, the war with Ukraine and Russia, it would have been done the next day. Like, you know, all of that stuff that was said. I think people are looking at this and they're going, we love President Trump. We're happy that we voted for him. But what are we going to do here? And I think a lot of these state races, like Vivek's race for governor and Husted in the Senate, and even, you know, some of the Republicans around the state, they're going to suffer because of the, how do I want to say this? Because of the lack of results at the national level. And that's, and I've talked about that a bit, where it's unfair to those candidates. I don't think it's necessarily fair that people are going to look at what's happening now and they're going to say, you know, they're going to blame a guy like John Husted or Vivek Ramaswamy because they're not happy with the war in Iran. Husted, you can make the argument there that he has something to do with it, but with Vivek, not so much. Vivek's running for governor of Ohio. It's got nothing to do with him, but you have that frustration. And look, we have this every 2 years. We have this 2 years after a president is elected. This is usually the way that it goes. So that's why the polls were already leaning towards the left with these things. And then you add things like gas prices. Now, I know here in Ohio, because I'm talking mass scale, you know, large scale here. But if we look at Ohio, we got that break with the gas tax holiday. That's a big deal. That is a very big deal. So that it's still a concern to people, but I don't think as much as it was. But if I had to guess, that's what it is to me, Seth. That's what my guess is. Because of the national issues and the way that things are being perceived nationally, the Republicans are going to suffer here at the local level and the state level with elections. And that's why the polls seem to be going the way that they are. Jake Underwood Show, we're going to take a break. When we come back, we are going to catch up with Donovan O'Neill from Americans for Prosperity. We're going to pick his brain on some things. And, you know, they're out there. They're doing this get out to vote push. So we're going to talk to him about that and more when we return. This is The Jake Underwood Show.
0: 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Weather and traffic, we've got The Answer.
4: Things starting to clear out. Still dealing, though, with a crash. Right lane blocked, 90 eastbound before West 25th. Traffic is slow from West 117th. An accident 480 east at 77. Traffic is slow from the Jennings Freeway. You're going to slow down 77 north between East 30th and I-90. And Sand Run Parkway between Sand Run Road and North Portage Path in Akron is closed due to flooding. Taking a look at your forecast, rain will move out this morning. Highs will be in the low 70s, mostly cloudy tonight, lows in the lower 50s. Partly sunny for your Thursday, highs in the upper 60s. That's your traffic and weather. I'm Christine Lane. 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
5: This is a Bloomberg Money Minute. U.S. consumer prices advanced at the fastest pace in 5 months on rising fuel costs, and a gauge of underlying price pressures rose by more than expected. The consumer price index rose 0.6% in September from a month earlier. That's according to Bureau of Labor Statistics data out on Wednesday. On an annual basis, it advanced 3.7%. U.S. mortgage rates continue to rise as a contract rate on a 30-year fixed mortgage ticked up to 7.5% in the week ended October 9th, still the highest level since November of 2023. Meanwhile, the Mortgage Bankers Association's Purchase Index, which measures loan applications, dropped 4%, marking the sixth straight weekly decline. Bank of America has been fined a non-tax-deductible $1.2 billion for money laundering and sanctions violations. Regulators say the bank outsourced a key part of its compliance efforts, including transactions tied to both Russia and Iran. B of A says it has invested billions of dollars to combat financial crime. Dan Schwartzman, Bloomberg Radio.
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1: 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A few people have texted in and they're like, hey, the Facebook stream isn't working. And we're working on it. That's the best thing I can tell you there. We just noticed it too. And as I'm telling you this, I'm trying to disconnect and reconnect. It might just be Facebook don't want us, which I hope that's not the case. But you could always head over to Rumble, search The Jake Underwood Show. We're right there on YouTube. Search The Jake Underwood Show, and you could find it there. We're going to head over to the Marcello's Hot Honey Pepperoni Hotline. We check in with him every Wednesday. He is our rainbow in the dark today. See that? Because he was playing Dio coming back. How about that stuff? And, of course, I'm talking about Donovan O'Neill from Americans for Prosperity. Good morning, Donovan.
2: Jake, good to be with you.
1: How's it going, buddy?
2: I think I know what the topic of that song is, Jake, and I don't know if I appreciate it.
1: Well, no, I'm just saying, no, you are that beacon. You are that shining beacon in the night.
2: Yeah, there we go.
1: That's what I meant. You guys are getting out, you're voting, you're pushing to get people to vote, I should say. And you guys are, you have now surpassed 800,000 doors. That's correct, right?
2: Well, I got to see what the system updates here in just a little bit. But if we didn't get it yesterday, dang it, we're getting it today. We're really close. So
1: very good. I mean, how significant is that milestone, especially because I think it's a pretty big deal. And I'm going to give you your credit here. You know, I know that you knocked a million doors for Moreno, and I'm not going to say that it's easy. Not at all. But to do that, 800,000 doors, to get it anywhere near it and to surpass it eventually coming up soon, in a year that doesn't have a presidential election, that's a pretty big deal.
2: We feel pretty good about it. And, you know, we're still dialed in on trying to, you know, clear that million, you know, for John Husted. But yeah, I mean, and that's, you know, I think that's where we're feeling a little bit of a momentum shift out there. I don't want to jinx things, but, you know, as folks are casting their ballots and voters are getting out early to vote, having those conversations matters, and having that much on the board with less than 3 weeks to go towards Election Day is going to have a meaningful impact, we hope.
1: Are you seeing a difference now that we are just a few weeks away than you were a month and a half ago with how people are motivated to get out there and vote?
2: Yeah, you know, in the spring, folks are looking at you puzzled. Why are you even talking about an election that's, you know, in their mindsets, right? 6 months away, that's a lifetime. But I think, you know, what I'm noticing, I was knocking doors in Mahoning County, Austintown yesterday, Youngstown area, right? And more voters are locking in, right? Not all of them for us. I'm not going to lie and tell you that everybody's in for us, right? But both sides, voters are making those decisions. And so what we find right now, Jake, right, is this is a critical time, right? Every day that goes by, voters are coming off the board, right? They're casting their ballots. They're locking in for their candidates. They're coming off the board. So every door we can knock, you know, today can be a difference maker in how things shake out November 3rd.
1: Yeah, no, and people are seeing the numbers. I already hear some people on the right, they get discouraged because they're seeing the early voting numbers and the Democrats seem to be coming out. And to that, when people come to me and they're, you know, they're getting discouraged and frustrated, I go, this happens every 2 years. You should know. I don't want to sound like a smart aleck, but I'm like, you didn't think this was going to happen? Really? It's every 2 years. We're 2 years into a Republican president. Of course the left is going to be doing what they do, and they're going to try to get everybody out there to vote. Like, how can people be shocked by that?
2: Yeah, well, you know, I compare this a lot, you know, to sports betting, right? You know, the reason you play the game, even when the odds makers, you know, have you down 29, 30, you know, 32 points, right? Mm-hmm. We're not anywhere near like that kind of odds here, right? This, I think, is truly a neck and neck race. But, you know, you play the game, you cast the vote, you do the work, because – at the end of the day, you got to, you know, election day is where these things are decided. And so if you're concerned about that, if you've got a listener who's concerned about that, Jake, what I'd say to him is, well, get out. What are you doing to help get out the vote? Right. We got to shake and wake our friends and neighbors and make sure they do their part to go vote.
1: Something that I like about what you all do at AFP is, you know, you're also teamed up with the Libre Initiative. And I know that it is Hispanic Heritage Month. And they hosted a telephone town hall with Senator Bernie Moreno. Can you tell us how that went and what some of the bigger takeaways were from that town hall?
2: Yeah, and you know what? I'm going to have to get Lair on the program sometime soon. I think you really like her, Jake. I don't know if she's been on before.
1: We've had her on a few times. I love her. She's great.
2: Awesome. Okay, great. Yeah, I thought we've I thought I've got her out and about, but I couldn't remember if I got on here. Yeah, so, you know, the Libre Initiative, for your listeners who aren't familiar, that's our, through AFP, that's our outreach coalition to the Hispanic and Latino community. And so, you know, from September 15th to October 15th is known as Hispanic Heritage Month. And LAHIR was sort of able to cap things off, as tomorrow's the final day, with a statewide telephone town hall. We had tens of thousands of Hispanic and Latino Ohioans join LAHIR and Bernie Moreno, Senator Bernie Moreno, to talk about the contributions the Hispanic community makes and why it's so important that they stay involved with organizations like the Libre Institute for things like economic opportunity, affordable health care, education opportunity, energy abundance, right? These are things all Americans care about. And, you know, having a voice like Bernie Moreno be able to lock arms with us in LAHIR and help, you know, reinvigorate that community is so important. There's a key piece here too, Jake, right? And Bernie, you know his story, but, you know, his family fled Colombia. He's seen and witnessed socialism firsthand, like so many second, third generation Hispanic Americans have seen, Latino Americans have seen. They have family members who have fled failed socialist experiments that devastated their nations, their homeland, right? They've come to America. They're living the American dream like you and my ancestors did so many, you know, came over here so many decades ago to do. And to have that reminder, to have a group like Libre in the fight with us just means so much. And we really appreciated getting to, you know, kind of cap off the month with that and have the senator join us for that conversation.
1: Yeah, Libre does incredible work. And if you want to know more about the Libre Initiative, that's their website. Go to thelibreinitiative.com. I also want to ask you, you had your Fight Socialism webinar. What did that look like? And what did the people that were there, what did they take away from that? And how'd that go?
2: Yeah, so, I mean, you could tell, right, if your listeners are following along here, we are pushing on all fronts, leaving nothing on the field.
1: Right.
2: And, you know, so the other thing we've done, we've been talking Fight Socialism and that campaign for a few months now. We held a regional webinar. We had about 100, 110 folks sign up to get in the fight and be equipped on what to do to help fight socialism. Because this isn't something that's, you know, going to end in November. Certainly socialism's on the ballot, but this is something that we've got to be equipped to fight on for probably years to come, unfortunately, as we push back against these ideas. And so folks joined in. We gave an update on what we've been able to accomplish in Ohio and the ways that folks can get plugged into to helping fight socialism alongside us through our county chapter model and some of the work we're doing. But I tell you what, Jake, like that playbook, the work that we're doing in the Fight Socialism campaign is going to be so important just to make sure, you know, socialism's taken over the Democrat Party, that we keep it out of the Republican Party and begin to push back and equip our you know, our more Democrat friends with the tools they need to hold their own against that rise of the Democrat socialists of America.
1: Let me ask you, because everybody has a different definition of socialism. Because me, I consider socialism, that's big government. You know, they're taking as much as they can. They're taking from you, and then they try to give it back and say that, well, isn't it so gracious of us, the government, to give it back to you? And it's just more government control, more government control. How does AFP define socialism when they're having these webinars and when they're out talking to people?
2: Yeah, it's a great question. You know, I would define socialism as, I mean, it is top-down government control, right? And get a little more nuanced here. Let's talk about healthcare, right? It's government telling you how and where and when you can get your health care. And that's not far off. I mean, the Unaffordable Care Act, you know, is government stepping in and saying you must buy health insurance and you must buy it from these types of people and companies. And it really just takes that individual liberty. It takes that free enterprise out of the system. And so when we look at socialism, we're talking about, you know, government stepping between employers and employees, between families and educators, parents and healthcare decision making, job creators and opportunities, building homes, right? Energy, housing abundance is a big question out there.
1: Yeah.
2: With more socialism, maybe we'll build more buildings, right? Just like the Soviets did. But will those homes be the homes that people want? Are they the homes that people will want to invest in and care for and take care of? We think we can get government out of the way we have an opportunity for people to thrive, and people know best, not bureaucrats in Washington, D.C. or Columbus, Ohio.
1: Yeah, and if you want a taste, if you just want a preview of what socialism looks like in this country, go look at the New Deal. The reason why they call it the projects is because they're always going to be working on them, and it's never going to be finished. That's how I see it, and that's, you know, that's the perfect example of socialism in this country, in my opinion. And, you know, when you really look at it, what it comes down to is, you know, when government thinks that they can make the best decisions for the people, the government starts to play God. And that's with big government, whether it's the, you know, socialism or whatever other name you want to give it, big government is big government. And they feel like they can start to play God. And that's when it really starts to get scary. And if you want an example of that, look at what's going on in Canada with the maid, I believe it's called. That's the suicide, assistance. To say it nicely, I mean, when government can get control, they will never give it back.
2: Oh, 100%. I mean, real quick story here. I was, you know, we're knocking a lot of doors, talking to a lot of voters. I was talking to a lady in Worthington, Ohio, suburb of Columbus, about a week or two ago. 39-year-old lady, go to her door. She tells me, Jake, she wants more socialism. She wants government to do more with kids' education. She wants the government to get more involved in people's health care because it's expensive, and she thinks everybody should have access to health care. She wants the government to be involved in bringing down the cost of housing and being involved in building more houses. Jake, she wants more socialism. These are all things she said. I'm not making this up. The reality here, though, is I want to point out is the concerns she's identified, I agree with. We want education to be better for our kids. We want healthcare to be affordable for more people. We want housing and the American dream to be achievable for everyone. But the problem is with her approach in the path she's wanting, you know, she believes we need to go down, is it's why those things are unachievable right now, right? Because we've allowed that socialism light to exist.
1: Mm-hmm.
2: We need to acknowledge that. And that's something we talk about on fightsocialism.com in the playbook, is acknowledge that those problems are real. They're not fictitious. But then be equipped to show why the freedom way, the liberty way, the free enterprise way are the better way, right? Empowering families with school choice and creating markets in education, Jake. We know that's what's going to solve our education problems and create an exceptional student and education environment. We know getting government out of healthcare and empowering people with things like health savings accounts, right, are how we're going to make healthcare more affordable and allow people to decide rather than third-party middlemen, what healthcare decisions are best for you and your doc, between you and your doctor, right? For housing, let's get the bureaucrats' red tape and regulation out of the way. We shouldn't have them telling us what kind of home and size and scope of a house we can live in. Let that be a decision of the home builders and the people who want to build a home to make, right? So we can solve these problems. And the best way to solve them for the longest run is to get the government out of the way. But we got to go out and have that conversation with ladies like I spoke with. You know, maybe we don't move her on her front porch today, but we got to be equipped to go fight socialism from the communities across the state of Ohio.
1: Hey, you got to plant that seed. It'll water itself. How old was this woman, if you don't mind me asking?
2: Yeah, 39 years old. And the reason I remember this so clearly, Jake, is because I was baffled in the moment at how... So she was so, you know, just typical Midwestern suburban home, right? But like she was bought in. Socialism is how we're going to save this country.
1: Wow, man. Donovan, before I let you go, if people want to get involved or learn more about what you're doing there at AFP, what can they do?
2: There's too many projects, Jake. Here's what I'm going to tell you to go to today. Fightsocialism.com. If there's one thing you can do to get in the fight the long run, go to fightsocialism.com, sign up, and get in the fight.
1: Donovan O'Neill, Americans for Prosperity, thank you for your time today.
2: Thanks, as always, guys. We'll see you next week.
1: Yep, sounds good. Donovan O'Neill joining us on the Marcello's Hot Honey Pepperoni Hotline, 2777, right there, Route 18, Medina Road. Head in there, Plaza 71. Go say hi to Fanny. Get a slice of pizza for lunch if you're in the area. Jake Underwood Show, we're going to take a break. When we come back, we'll talk about what Donovan had to say there. How sad is that? They think government's the only way that we could get out. That's how big it's gotten. And we've only let it get bigger and bigger and bigger. Oh, yeah. How sad. Jake Underwood Show. We'll be back right after this. Hey, everyone. Jake Underwood here. 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
3: 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Donors designate a school, but not a named child. 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The federal credit, enacted in July of 25, is effective for donations on or after January 1st of 2027 and works the same way, but on a larger scale. Taxpayers may claim a non-refundable dollar-for-dollar credit of up to $1,700 per person or $3,400 for a married couple. 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Donors convert tax liability they already owe into scholarships for the schools they choose. Christian schools receive a larger private scholarship pool while retaining their mission. Even if you use the standard deduction on your taxes and don't itemize, you can still benefit from this because the donation is treated as a credit against any taxes you may owe. To learn more about this incredible program, join us at the Bringing America Back to Life convention next March. We'll have a speaker explain how this works and how parents can take advantage of it. 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
1: Welcome back to the Jake Underwood Show. I don't mean to laugh. I was singing the song before you started singing it. It just, I don't know, it got me. Big thank you to Donovan O'Neill for joining us on the Mercello's Hot Honey Pepperoni Hotline. A comment here in the Rumble stream: is Baby Obama going to introduce Papa Obama? Yeah, I don't know. I don't know. Baby Obama. I'm the baby. Gotta love me. little Baby Obama. I mean, look, they have the same speech pattern and everything else. I've had people come up to me and they go, since you pointed that out to me, I can't listen to the mayor. I can't listen to him because all I see is like an SNL skit where somebody's trying to be Obama. I noticed the first time I heard him open his mouth. I went, well, wonder what he's doing there. I want to talk about one of the things that Donovan pointed out there when he was talking about that story, but he was talking to that 39-year-old woman, a suburban, I'm assuming housewife, but living in, you know, in a suburb. I want to know what happened that we think that government is the answer and that we can't do it ourselves. What switched? What changed? Because it didn't happen overnight. It had to have happened over a long period of time. But for us to believe, for a lot of people, to believe that more government intervention is the answer, that tells me that there's been some failures. And we could talk about the Unaffordable Care Act, we could do Obamacare, we could talk about all of that. And that's definitely a step in it. But this has been going on since the New Deal. And we've been seeing more and more and more and more. We've seen more government intervention as we go on and on and on. We could talk about No Child Left Behind, Just Say No to Drugs. And I don't think it's ironic that the more government gets involved, the more things slip through the cracks. Because when you hand something to something that's so big, things are going to slip through the cracks. And if it's the Just Say No program, it's going to be crack that slips through the cracks. Look at the way that crack spread throughout neighborhoods all over this country. And you could say that it's just in ghettos or different things, but I could take you out to a small town in the middle of nowhere and they're going to have the same drug problems that they're having in the inner cities. Drugs are running rampant, and it's been that way since the government got involved. When government gets involved in things, we get lost because all they're looking to do is to be able to look at a sheet of paper, check it off and say, yep, no, we did that. That's what we got done today. I mean, look at student loans. You can only take a student loan out through a federal program. And what's happened? The inflation has just gone way up. And we've seen this. We've seen this happen. And that's been since 2010. The government started getting involved in student loans. I think it was 1993. They started to get involved, and then it just became a completely government thing. Now you can't get it through private lenders. So I guess my question, and I guess the dilemma that we're facing here in this country right now, is how do we give the people that confidence to believe that we can make the best decisions with our money? How can we give the confidence to those people that want socialism? Because I don't think they realize the long-term effects of it. They're living in the moment. We all live in the moment right now. That's what we do. I'm calling myself out on that also. I live in the moment. And I think that's why we freak out the way that we do about things. Oh, every election is the most important election of all time. Well, yeah, we're living in the moment. That's what we do. Let's really plan this out. Let's look down the line and see what this is going to look like. That's what we talk about with flock cameras and these AI data centers and all these different things. And we've spoken about that, numerous times. But how do we get that American confidence back to believe that the people that live in these towns, the people that live in these cities, they are going to have the best solutions for what they're facing? Government isn't going to. Government's never going to have the best solution to fix what it is you're going through. They don't know. All you are is your number. Usually it's a Social Security number, or it's a number depending on where you're at in the spreadsheet of government. That's just how it is, because it's gotten so large that you have to hire, you know, hundreds of thousands of people, if not more than that, just to keep track of all the things that government has their hands on, because they got their grubby little fingers on it. They got to get involved somehow. So how do we get back that American confidence? How do we get back that small town confidence? Whether you live in Medina, where's your Medina confidence? Where's your Cleveland confidence, your Brecksville confidence, your Parma confidence? How do you get that back? What do we need to do? That's what I'm trying to figure out. I'm going to be honest with you. That's what I'm trying to figure out. How do we get that confidence back to believe that we know the best for us? Because we're the only ones that can figure out what we need. We know what we need more than anybody knows what we need. And more than likely, if you need it, so does your neighbor. That's why if we don't talk to each other, we don't figure that out. That's why we got to talk to each other. That's why I give AFP so much credit for going out there knocking doors. Even people that they don't agree with, they're still knocking the doors. They're still talking to them. Because we all want the same things, and for the most part, we all have the same problems. We just got different ways of fixing it. We need to get that confidence back, that American confidence, that Ohio confidence back. That's what we need to do. Jake Underwood Show, we're going to take a break. When we come back, Vivek Ramaswamy joins us. We'll be back right after this.
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2: Breaking news this hour from Town Hall. Arneth Thomason. The cost of gasoline played a big role in last month's hotter-than-expected inflation report. The consumer price index rose 3.7% compared to a year ago. It was up 0.6 from August. Still waiting for the other shoe to drop following deadly strikes by Iran-backed Houthi rebels on the main airport in the Saudi capital. One key question is, what will President Trump do?
3: Speaking to reporters outside the White House, Trump only said the Houthis are behaving very badly when asked if he had made a decision. Over the weekend, Houthi strikes on a Saudi Arabian airport killed more than a dozen people and injured hundreds of others. At least one American was among those killed. Trump had said on Saturday that he was weighing his options. I'm Mark Mayfield.
2: Pope Leo is recovering in a Rome hospital following lung cancer surgery. A lower lobe was removed from his right lung. The procedure lasted about 90 minutes. His future course of treatment remains to be seen. Despite talk of a so-called energy ceasefire between Russia and Ukraine, Russia continues hammering Ukraine's energy infrastructure. The BBC's Dan Johnson in Kyiv.
4: President Zelensky has again posted on X saying that his city, his country, has been hit by Russian ballistic missiles without any intelligence being shared by international partners. So that means his people are at risk. They say the cause of this is being investigated. There's been some speculation today this may have been because of weather conditions or because Russia is using a new model of missiles. There's not been any confirmation of exactly what the gap here is that has left these skies vulnerable.
2: President Trump will stump for Republican candidates in two states today. The midterm elections just 3 weeks away. Watching Wall Street this morning, the Dow is trading about 54 points higher. The Nasdaq down 220 points. More on these stories, townhall.com.
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0: Weather and traffic, we've got the answer.
7: Not too bad of a ride out there across area highways. Still dealing with a couple of trouble spots. A 90 eastbound before West 25th, your right lane blocked by an accident. And you're slow from West 117th Street. Route 8 northbound, you're off ramp to 271 north. We're seeing an accident there on the ramp. And an accident Route 14 northbound at Route 59. Ravenna police are on scene. Taking a look at your forecast, the chance of showers does continue today. Highs will be near 70, mostly cloudy tonight, lows in the lower 50s, and partly sunny for your Thursday. Highs in the upper 60s. That's your traffic and weather. I'm Christine Lane at the Jake Underwood Show. 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
1: 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AM 1420, The Answer, 102.9 FM. We are also on X. We are on Rumble. We are on YouTube and Facebook. Well, I don't know about Facebook. 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I want to remind everyone before we get to gubernatorial candidate for the Republicans, of course, we're talking about Vivek Ramaswamy, that we are teamed up with Preborn. 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That's 833-850-2229. $28 will buy an ultrasound to help a mother. So we're always honored to team up with Preborn there. And we're always honored to speak to our next guest who's joining us on the Marcello's Hot Honey Pepperoni Hotline. And we're talking about the man who's trying to be our boss here in the state of Ohio. He's trying to be in charge. We're talking about Vivek Ramaswamy. Good morning, sir.
13: Good morning, Jake. The only thing I would say is that the real boss is the people of the state, okay? I'm the public servant. I report to you. That's the way this works.
1: I love it. I love hearing that. Well, thank you for
13: that sometimes.
1: Yeah, no, thank you for clearing that up. I gotta ask you, because you were talking about it. We're talking about the gas tax holiday. And I'll be honest, I looked at it and I went, they're not even in session right now. There's no way they get this done. And, you know, then one day I see you on the screen and, you know, because you stream live on Instagram. If anybody wants to watch you there, they can if they follow your profile. And I see you pop up and you're going, hey, we got this done. This is going to get into effect. Let's get this moving forward. Just tell us the process, how that got done. And, you know, because you were advocating for it, what do you think ultimately made the lawmakers pass that?
13: Yeah, look, I mean, I'll say a word about what it was for those who aren't yet aware. Gas prices were $4.60 about a month ago. Right now, they're about $3.80 in our state. And a big part of the reason why was that we enacted this fuel tax suspension that's putting hundreds of dollars back in the pockets of families at a time where they need it. So that's the punchline of what we did. But Jake, your question is the more interesting one, which is how we did it. Okay. We got that done within a week of my officially calling for it with the legislature. And unlike certain people, I mean, I just put out a tweet. I've been working with our legislature behind the scenes to line up the plan that says, here's the money, here's where it's going to come from, here's how we're going to pay for it, and here's how we're going to get it done. And that shows you what can happen in Ohio government if you have the right leader at the top. So the way the state has functioned in the past, and this is not a Republican versus Democrat point, it's just a management point.
1: Mm-hmm.
13: The way things usually work in Ohio right now is that there's some legislator who has a bright idea, or maybe not bright idea, but they'll have some an idea. They'll be an entrepreneur trying to shepherd their bill through the legislature.
1: Right.
13: They have no idea whether it's going to get out of committee. They have no idea whether the governor's eventually going to sign it. And some subset of those become laws in the end. That's not how things are going to work when I'm in charge. When I'm in charge, I, as the governor, I'm going to set the agenda. I'm going to say, here's what's important for the people of Ohio. I'm going to get leaders from both chambers together and say, okay, do we have any issues with this? Where do we get the votes? Do we need to make tweaks? If not, we're taking this to the legislature and passing this into law. That's the way I did it with the gas tax suspension. And that's the way I'm going to do it with property tax relief, prosecuting Medicaid fraud, a lot of the things that I'm going to do next year. It's going to be a new model of executive leadership in Ohio. And I think that we're going to be able to move so fast to be able to deliver wins for the people that I think it's really going to be a new model in a good way. And I'm looking forward to getting started in January.
1: Well, and I want to ask you about those property taxes, because I know we spoke about it a little bit before, but for people who may not know your plan, because here's the thing with the internet, it's a blessing and a curse. Because you hear a bunch of different things depending on, you know, who you follow, what echo chamber you get sucked into with the algorithm. What is your plan? Because AI data centers also play into the stuff that you want to do with property tax. Can you give us a quick, well, maybe not so quick, but can you break that down for us so we have an understanding of where you stand with AI data centers and how that can help with property taxes?
13: Yeah, well, I'd like to separate the issues. There's a link where I've said data centers should not get property tax abatements. Mm-hmm. They will not. We're going to ban that statewide and say that if a data center is going to be built in Ohio, a lot of things have to be true. Okay, one of those is they got to pay for residential electricity in that community. Number two is they got to pay property taxes that go as rebates to the homeowners. Number three is you got to build these on abandoned industrial sites, not farmland. Put trees around these things to insulate the sound and prevent the eyesore problems. So there's a lot of requirements I've laid out.
1: Mm-hmm.
13: To say that these have to be met in order for a data center to be built in Ohio. And if any of those criteria are not met, it's just not going to get built. Okay, so that's on the data center point. I personally think it is the strongest pro-Ohioan, pro-citizen data center policy offered in the country, actually. It says that if it's anything other than a blessing, it's not going to get built. I'll draw that hard line and negotiate accordingly. And if that means none are going to get built, it means none are going to get built. That's the answer. That's on data centers.
1: Mm-hmm.
13: But on property taxes, I would say it's a broader point here. There's two things that can happen next year on property taxes. One of them is not even up to the government. It's up to the people, right? So there's a citizens petition. You're probably well aware of it.
1: Yep.
13: That collected a lot of signatures this year, but not enough to make the ballot this year. But they can carry over those signatures to next year, which means that there's a reasonable chance this makes the ballot next year that would eliminate property taxes in Ohio altogether. That's not my policy. That's not what I'm saying I'm going to do. That's a ballot measure. That's up to the people of this state. And if they put that on the ballot and it passes, then my job as governor is clear. My job is to implement it, not to impede it, but to implement it.
1: Right.
13: Okay, that's just the job of the next governor of this state. And as a side note, I mean, that is a really important consideration, because if citizens can amend the Constitution to make that happen, we need a governor who can actually implement that, not one who would probably... My opponent, she'd quit on the job, no doubt about it. I mean, this is a monumental challenge. She doesn't have what it takes. She'll try to impede it. And then in the end, if it did pass, she would have no capacity to deal with this. And I've said I'm ready, able, and willing to execute if necessary, because that's the job of the governor, not to complain. That being said, let's say that doesn't pass. What I will do, and we're going to get this law passed, is we're going to reset the property tax base to where it was pre-pandemic, before the end of the pandemic. That's just a few years ago. It's reasonable. But it would also be the single biggest property tax cut Ohio has ever enacted. It would also be the single biggest property tax cut anywhere in any of the 50 states in our union. That's a big deal. Okay, I've met homeowners in the state, especially elder homeowners, who sometimes have to consider moving out of a home they have lived in for 20 or 30 or 40 years. In some cases, for even more than a generation, because they can't afford their property taxes. That's an economic issue, Jake, but it is also a moral issue. It is a moral failure when you have seniors in Ohio having to move out of their family home because they can't afford a property tax hike that the government gave them on a piece of paper. That is unjust. and it's going to end on my watch because we're delivering at minimum the property tax relief package that I'm going to pass through law. And if it's up to the citizens, look, I can't, that's not for me to say that they can't do it. If they get it on the ballot, and I know the people who are advocating for this, I consider them friends, right? You know, people like Brian Massey and Sarah Wolf and others. If those get on, if that gets on the ballot, my job as the elected leader of the state is to execute. Because like I said at the start of this interview, I'm not the boss.
1: Right.
13: The boss is the people of this state. We, the people, create a government that's accountable to us. We can't forget that. And if I'm the governor of this state, I don't report to the bureaucracy. The bureaucracy will report to me, and I report to you, and I'm going to fight for you. That's my job.
1: So I want to ask you, because with property taxes, I mean, yeah, they're expensive, and we all know that. I mean, I'll tell you a quick story, and not to share my producer's story, but my producer, he had to get a leg amputated. He missed some time at work. Property taxes started coming down on him. And I think the issue when it comes to property taxes is how do we get it so it's less expensive? I think it's a great idea to have, you know, the AI data centers with rebates and different things. But the problem is schools are taking up 70% of those property taxes. We're seeing this inflation with just, you know, more money, more money, more money. We're throwing money at the problem. How do we get it so that they're just cheaper in general and it's less money going to the government and more money in our pockets?
13: Yeah, Jake, this is like talking to you. You're asking the right questions, and I'll give you some facts, okay? Just facts. These are not opinions. These are facts, which is that before the pandemic, people were paying a lot less in property taxes than they are now. And before the pandemic, our schools were also performing a lot better than they are now. Okay, so those are just facts to contend with. So this idea that automatically because you raise the property taxes, that's going to help our schools, that's a myth, because literally the facts are the opposite. As we raised the property taxes, school performance went down, because we lost accountability. I'll tell you another reason why school performance went down. It has nothing to do with property taxes. It has to do with the fact that Ohio was the first state in the country to shut down our public schools at the behest of my opponent, Amy Acton, who advocated for this. Ohio was the first state to shut down public schools while private schools remained open. See, I went to public schools for the first 9 years of my life in greater Cincinnati. I went to St. X in Cincinnati for high school. St. Xavier High School was closed for 5 days during the pandemic. Cincinnati public schools were closed for nearly 2 years. That is an unforgivable sin. That's what caused our kids to fall behind. So it's an example, Jake, of the fact that what really we need to do to our public schools is bring back standards, bring back quality. Most of the funding that goes into our schools doesn't even go to classroom instruction, which is insane, actually. Personally, I think our teachers in our public schools –

0: standards. And if that means moving away from local property taxes as the exclusive or main way that we fund our schools, I'm okay with that, actually. In fact, I'm very favorably disposed to that. And that's a bipartisan idea. Republicans support that. There are Democrats who support that. And I'll work with anybody to do the right thing. I don't care what party you're in. I did it for the gas tax, right? We got the Republicans, but we got some Democrats to join us, too. And Ohioans are benefiting because of the gas tax suspension that I personally pushed for and worked with the legislature to enact. I'll do the same thing on bringing down property taxes and doing it in a way that actually allows our schools to perform better and ensure that there's no local public school that's doing a good job that's left holding the bag, because we can use a bigger component of statewide funding to fill the gaps, but also to bring accountability and transparency to the way those schools are functioning too. See, that's a good thing. And I think that that doesn't have to be a partisan issue if we have the right leader on top. And, you know, the woman I'm running against, you think about this by contrast, she has no plan. She has no vision other than to complain about me. I think she has no vision for this state. And that's why she's not debating, right? You think about how much better the quality of this race would be if the two of us could stand shoulder to shoulder on a debate stage, have a respectful, civil, even if vigorous, exchange of ideas of our visions for the state. That's the way things are supposed to work. And the reason she isn't doing it isn't that she's scared of me. She's scared of you. She's scared of the voters, the people, to answer for her record. And there is something to be said here, Jake, when every person who knows her best, up to and including her former boss, her former colleagues in state government, even the doctors of Ohio, the Ohio State Medical Association, all of which have said, don't vote for her, vote for me instead. Those who know her best say don't vote for her. And that's why she doesn't want you to know her either, which is why she doesn't allow cameras at her events. She doesn't do interviews like this one. She doesn't do a debate. And I think that that's a legitimate criticism for voters to consider, even independent voters, undecided voters, Republican voters who may have a frustration with certain things at the federal level. I get it, right? I can empathize that no one's going to be happy with everything. But you have a choice to make for the future of this state and through this state, really, for our country.
1: Yeah.
0: And that requires really being thoughtful about why this other person won't show up to debate and why I'm willing to do it. And I think people should take that into consideration when you get out and vote, because that is ultimately what we require to protect this state and take Ohio to the next level.
1: I got to ask you a question. We got a text that came in on the text line, and it's because you were talking about Amy Acton and the stuff with COVID. It said, can you ask him about how he was involved with then Lieutenant Governor John Husted in 2021 and what his advisor role was during Ohio's COVID response? How do you answer that? And what exactly was your role?
0: Yeah, absolutely. It's one of the things that opened my eyes to why I need to be in the game rather than from playing from the sidelines as a businessman and a voice. So John Husted called me for advice, and you should have him on the program, and I'm sure he'll tell you the same thing. He called me maybe, you know, several times over the course of the pandemic, maybe once a week or once every other week. And I was probably the loudest voice from the outside saying, you need to reopen this economy. And I'll give John Husted credit. He, in the administration, was also the loudest voice for that point of view. Unfortunately, it was Amy Acton's that also was very influential in leading Ohio to shut down our economy for far longer than we should have. It was Amy Acton who advocated for the school closures. And for me, that was one of my eye-opening experiences. There were a couple of others. When we lost on issue one in 2023, I was a big donor to help defeat issue one. When that didn't happen, when I saw the COVID policies, I can be a voice from the outside. I can be a donor from the outside, but I realized I'm not changing anything that way. I got to lead from the front. And that's what really pulled me into the game, seeing the way it worked during COVID, to say, these are the decisions I would have made as an executive. Reopen the economy as quickly as possible, period. Follow the actual science rather than the veneer of fake science that really was guiding people like Amy Acton to show up with a white coat while claiming that the COVID death rate was 50%. She's even said that in this campaign.
1: Yeah.
0: When in fact, the COVID death rate was less than 1%. Failing to draw distinctions between young people in schools and senior citizens. Failing to draw distinctions between those who had natural immunity and those who do not. Those are common sense, uncontroversial steps we could have taken and we didn't. And so to me, I was a loud voice, as loud as can be, probably the loudest person in the state talking to an actual policymaker in power to say you need to reopen this economy. And I'll give Husted credit because I think he was a voice for the same internally. But that's one of the things that woke me up and says you can't just be a voice from the sidelines. I've been blessed. I've lived the American dream. I have an obligation to get in the ring and serve. And it isn't

0: pleasant. I understand why a lot of successful people don't do it, but I'm doing it because I know I can make a difference, and I'm going to fight for this state. And I have seen firsthand the damage and destruction someone like Amy Acton has done, arguably worse than Anthony Fauci. Okay. The combination of Fauci and Kamala Harris, who failed on the job, then quit when our legislature tried to get her in line, and now trying to reward that failure with a promotion is unthinkable. But I trust the people of this state to really think about it before they go to the ballot box. It's only the last couple of weeks now that people really are understandably dialing in and paying attention.
1: Right. Yeah.
0: Think about it. Vote for who's going to actually make your life better and keep this state more free. Vote accordingly. And when our people do that, I'm confident we're going to win this and make Ohio the freest, most positively conservatively governed, and I believe most successful state in the country.
1: They sent a follow-up text that said, thank you for answering the question. So thank you for answering. That's why I love the text line, because, I mean, it's real-time questions coming at you. Before I let you go, of course, we're catching up with Vivek Ramaswamy just a few weeks away from Election Day. If November 3rd you get the nod from the Ohio voters, what's the first executive action you're going to take when you assume office?
0: I got a few different stacks of paper. I mean, one is, we've said that we're going to put a pause on the data center new development until we pass my legislation. So that's an urgent priority. I've kept my word on that. We're going to follow that through. I'm going to put into motion immediate property tax relief plans. That's through legislation, but we could even do some things via EO to look into exactly the plans that work with localities to prepare for the legislation that we're going to pass. I think that we will have enacted issue 3 on the ballot. Okay, that's on the ballot in November, mm-hmm. which says it is a constitutional requirement for photo ID to vote in Ohio elections. I will move quickly to clarify that that applies to all forms of ballots, mail-in or otherwise, so that we really use the victory on issue 3 in November to then really codify that for all forms of ballots early on. And I'm going to focus on making sure Ohio's playing a more assertive role in PJM. That's the 13-state interconnection grid network, to stand for Ohioans first. And there are some tangible ways I'll be able to bring down our electric bills through that. That isn't the kind of thing that makes for campaign TV commercials, right? Because it's complex.
1: Right. Yeah.
0: It's somewhat esoteric. But in terms of the impact it's going to have on families, it's a big deal. Okay, just like the gas tax suspension, big deal. Property tax relief, big deal. Electric bills, they're going to come down on my watch because I know what I'm doing here, right? We're going to produce more energy in the state, but we've got to fix our relationship with PJM. And I don't think out-of-state forces should be causing Ohioans to pay more for their electric bills as they are today. And you asked about day one. That's just a preview of coming attractions, right? We're going to move so fast they don't know what hit them. On day two, I'm going to work with our attorney general to unleash the largest investigation and prosecution of Medicaid fraud the state has ever seen. And we're going to strike a deal with the federal government that allows me to keep that money in state so that those billions flow directly into the pockets of Ohioans rather than flow into Washington, D.C., which is the current default of what happens. So we've got these plans lined up. We're ready to execute, Jake. All we've got to do is win this election.
1: Fantastic.
0: And once we do, I think we're going to usher in a new dawn for this state, a new dawn for what positive conservative governance looks like, and a new economic boom that lifts up families, including young families in the state. Another day one or day two item is executive action that makes it easier to build starter homes. That's what brings down the cost of housing to your kids or your grandkids or, frankly, Jake, people in your generation
1: right.
0: can afford homes
1: yeah.
0: in a way that you're not today. And
1: yeah.
0: these are things that I can do as a governor, but we just need people to vote for the person who's actually going to make your life better. Vote for the person who actually has the skill set to take on a big job. And I think that most people in this state, when you pause and you think about that, I believe in the wisdom of Ohioans. I was born and raised in the state. I know the state well, and I believe in the people of our state. They just need to show up. You all who are listening to this, take some time on the 250th anniversary of the birth of our country and reflect on the fact that our founding fathers had to fight a revolution to secure the blessings of liberty that we enjoy today. They had to make so many sacrifices, their lives, their honor, their treasure. They had to make so many sacrifices that we don't. All we have to do is to show up and vote like our kids' future and our grandkids' future depends on it, because it does. That's what I'm asking of you. Get out there. If you do it on Election Day, that's great. If you want to do it early, do it early. whatever it is, take yourself, and don't just take yourself, take five other people with you who you know share our values. That is the least we can do. If our founding fathers fought a revolution so we could live in this country 250 years later, this is the least we can do. And not voting is a vote. And that responsibility rests on each of our shoulders. And if you all do your part, I'm going to do mine. We're going to fight for you, and we're going to lead this state to greater heights than we've ever seen.
1: Well, Vivek, I want to thank you for your time. Of course, get out there and vote. Vivek Ramaswamy, the Republican candidate for governor of Ohio, thank you for your time and best of luck over these next few weeks. Hopefully next time we talk, it's when you're governor.
0: Thank you. We'll see if we can get one more in before then. Okay?
1: All right. Yeah, let's do it. Absolutely. Thank you for your time. That, of course, Vivek Ramaswamy joining us on the Marcello's Hot Honey Pepperoni Hotline. We're going to take a break. When we come back, we'll break down what Vivek had to say there. He gave some good answers. I liked it. We got day one and day two, what we plan on doing. Day one and day two. So we'll talk about that when we come back. This is the Jake Underwood Show. Hi, everyone. Jake Underwood here from Marcello's New York Pizza. And today I'm joined by Fanny from Marcello's here to talk about what makes their New York-style pizza different.
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6: 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Weather and traffic, we've got the answer.
7: Highways across town are looking okay. We are still dealing with one accident, 90 eastbound at Dead Man's Curve. 76, 77 westbound at East Avenue, down in Summit County, an accident off on the right shoulder. Route 14 northbound at Route 59, Ravenna Police still working a crash in that area. Taking a look at your forecast, chance of showers continues today. Highs will be near 70, mostly cloudy overnight. Lows in the lower 50s, and we'll see a mix of sun and clouds for your Thursday. Highs in the upper 60s. That's your traffic and weather. I'm Christine Lane. 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
8: This is a Bloomberg Money Minute Morgan Stanley's third quarter profit climbed as the firm's equity traders soundly beat analysts' estimates, while the wealth management operation brought in a record amount of money. The stock trading side of the bank generated revenue of $5.8 billion, compared with expectations for $4.9 billion, while the closely watched wealth business brought in a record $232 billion in net new assets. Morgan Stanley said half of those new assets were tied to initial public offerings. Bank of America has been fined a non-tax deductible $1.2 billion for money laundering and sanctions violations. Regulators say the bank outsourced a key part of its compliance efforts, including transactions tied to both Russia and Iran. B of A says it has invested billions of dollars to combat financial crime. The fine comes as Bank of America announced its stock and fixed income traders missed estimates. B of A shares today have so far fallen more than 8%, its biggest drop since April of 2025. Dan Schwartzman, Bloomberg Radio.
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13: John Adams understood one incredibly important thing about America. America cannot endure and cannot forget that it requires freedom, endurance, and character to survive. While serving as president, Adams always remembered that America would not survive. It could not govern itself, control its own passions. Adams wrote, "Our Constitution was made only for a moral and religious people. It is wholly inadequate to the government of any other." Adams understood that self-government depended on much, much more than the document itself. It depended and was guided by faith, by virtue, by responsibility, and above all, by self-restraint. Because government can enforce laws, but it cannot create character. Our Constitution protects a free people, but our Constitution cannot create a moral people. It cannot create self-restraint. That's up to us.
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1: 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Big thank you to Vivek Ramaswamy for joining us. Of course, he is the Republican candidate for governor of Ohio. And I look forward to having him on again before the election. We're going to make that happen. You know, I know campaigns are busy. So the fact that they made some time and we went over a little bit. So I just text and apologize. Hey, sorry for keeping them a little bit over, but appreciate you coming on. If you want to, I want to know what you all think. I want to know what you think of what Vivek Ramaswamy had to say there. You can call in 216-901-0945 or feel free to text in 866-525-0955. The thing that I noticed right away is it didn't all become about Amy Acton. And that's why I didn't want that to happen. I wanted the candidate to talk about what he wants to do, how he wants to do it. And, you know, I mean, we see it. We've seen it. You know, he's talked about and he's actually put the work in to get this gas tax holiday, you know, moving forward. Obviously, he didn't, you know, he's not the one who's sitting there signing off on it, different things because he's not governor. But the fact that he started, you know, moving forward with it, I credit where credit is due. Let's see here. This is a text from the 440. It says, "Hey, Jake. What needs to happen with property taxes? If they need to be set when you buy a property, that way you know what you're dealing with for the rest of your time at that property and you don't have to worry about it rising astronomically and forcing you out of the place or crushing your budget. California fundamentally has that system with the cap of how much your property taxes can increase, and if it's all based off your assessed value. Funny how California is ahead of us there. Here in Republican Ohio." That's from the 440. Yeah, that's a good point. There has to be a cap there. Now, I'll give Vivek credit. He's talking about taking it back to what it was before 2019. But, excuse me, 2020. But my main thing is this. We saw all that spending go up during COVID because we saw the COVID spending. We saw the way the government was spending. Now, remind you, here in Ohio, because I know we got people from all over the country listening, and thank you for doing that. But here in Ohio, if you remember, Governor DeWine was giving people bonuses in their unemployment just to stay home. Like, remember that. I mean, if you were only, you know, supposed to get, I don't know, $500, you were getting $1,500. That's how I took the trip to the Badlands. How I went out west. I'll be honest with you. But that's how, you know, and plus you had things with the pausing of college payments and all these different things. It was crazy the way that the government just decided to spend during COVID. And we saw the same with schools. We've talked about it with how businesses have saved money because they're able to tell people to work from home. They're able to hire people in different states that might have a lower minimum wage so they could pay people lower overall. We've talked about that. COVID really messed things up. And we have to start looking to go back to what it was like before COVID. I think COVID, we talked about it, that American confidence, that Ohio confidence, that confidence in our system, I think COVID knocked it out. And it's just, they haven't counted to 10 yet. I don't think it's down and out. It's struggling to stand back up for the boxing analogy, but we're at like count 6. The ref's there with 6 fingers up in the air. He's 6! And he's trying to go to 7. And the only way that we get back up is by getting that confidence again. The way that we get that confidence is by forcing government to stay out of our way. And the way that you do that is by voting. You vote against big government. That's the way that you do that. What I like when talking to Vivek Ramaswamy is that he talks about getting government out of the way. He's talking about cutting that red tape. He's talking about giving money back. And look, I thought the point that he brought up, and he was talking quick because we only had a little bit of time and there was a lot of information out there. But one of the things that stuck out to me is when he talked about the fact that Ohio's getting all this federal money, we shouldn't have to send it back. That's a big deal. That's something that's overlooked a lot. Because if we're just going to give that money back, what was the point of giving? Who's going to spend it better? You or the federal government? We are. We're going to spend that money better. Who's going to understand what their state needs better than Ohioans? No one. We know what we need. It was the same. That was the same thing. That's why MAHA became as successful as it was. And that's why it was able to have the successes it did all around the country to begin. And the reason why I bring a MAHA is because it was the last successful political movement. because you were able to see states were stepping up, states were saying what they need, and then it got done. Whether that was with state money or it was with federal tax dollars, whatever it might be. But the people in Ohio, the people that live in that area, are going to understand what Ohioans need better than anyone. A text from the 216, it says, everyone talks about doing away with property taxes, but I never hear about future funding of schools and other government services like police and fire. And that's a good point. This is what I would say to that. I think the schools, you would have to, like, if this is me, if it's my idea, and Vivek brought it to our attention, and we know this is the case, but I think we forget about it a lot. It's not the teachers that are making that money. It's the bloating of money that happens at the top. That's what the problem is. It's not getting passed down to the teachers, and we're not seeing the results with it. So when it comes to the future funding of the schools, what's going to happen is you might have some administrators that aren't going to make as much money. Or maybe those positions get cut. Because I'll tell you what, I work in a business here in broadcasting, and you all know that this is the way that it is. We don't have, you know, all of these people working here just making money to make money. What do? They cut costs. We hear about it once or twice a year, depending on the company that we're talking about with news or with broadcasting. There has to be cuts made. And I understand students are probably going to walk out and protest, and they're going to have their signs and everything. And that's on the schools. That's what they created. But you have to cut the funding somewhere. And I don't know that buying students a bunch of laptops every year is really the answer. What happened to books? Books were good for 10, 15 years. What happened to that? What happened to buying books and doing things like that? Why are they going out and buying laptops and doing this stuff, and instead of buying, you know, subscriptions to things like Canva and all these other things? Just teach the kids how to do it. Have them use the programs there at school. You could still have the logins and everything. You're going to act like the student doesn't have a laptop that they can use? It's just something that the school's not going to have access to. We've become so immersed in schools with staying up with the times instead of staying up with the education. That's what I'm seeing. When I talk to students that are in schools now, when I talk to students that have just recently graduated and they're moving on to college, that's what I see. That's what I hear. So that's what I could go off of. So we could talk about, obviously, schools should be funded. Honestly, I think there's something to be said with how many school districts the state of Ohio has. And look, I understand. Everybody wants to keep their team and their colors and all of that. And you know what? I think there's a situation where you can do that. I think there's a situation where you could look at maybe having a certain amount of school districts in a county, and they could still keep that. I'm thinking in my head of Medina. Because I know Medina County. You got Wadsworth, you got Highland, you got Cloverleaf, you got a little bit of Buckeye in there, you got Medina itself, Brunswick. I don't know that all of those schools need their own administration. And I'm not saying that as a knock on any of them, but it's just gotten to the point that it's costing the people too much, and we're watching the students suffer. We're watching the future suffer. That's where the problem comes in. So is that something where you consolidate things, but Cloverleaf could still stay the name Cloverleaf, but it just falls under the Medina County School District? So then there's a little less blout at the top when it comes to all the money? Those are the things that need to be discussed. And you know what? People way above me are the ones that are going to make that decision. But that's the way that would make sense to me. But you're going to have to cut back on some of the funding. And you know what? Some of that funding is going to have to go to teachers. And I want to make this clear. Don't let the teacher who's walking around in rainbow suspenders with thick glasses on going, everybody can just be themselves, whoever they want to be in my classroom. Don't let that completely take over the good teachers that are out there. I had very good teachers growing up. Seth and I were talking about it during the break. He had very good teachers growing up, and there were still those very good teachers out there. I know, because the good ones I had, luckily, are still teaching. So they're still out there. They care. They want to see that success. They want to see, you know, students grow up and be successful. They take pride in that. So the teachers need to get a little bit more too, and I'm glad Vivek Ramaswamy brought that up during our interview. I'm glad that he said that, because they deserve that $39,000 for a teacher to start off. That's not that much money. I know that people are going to go, well, back in the day. Well, that was back in the day. It's not now. Let's look at it for what it is now and what it will be going forward, because that's what we need to do. That's what we need to focus on. Not just what it used to be, but how it's going to be and what it will be moving forward. Teachers deserve some of that money. So if you want to be mad at anyone, ask the people above the teachers, how much money are you making? When are you going to cut your salary? Why aren't you buying the pencils? Why aren't you buying the papers? Why aren't you buying the glue sticks? Ask them. It's a fair question to ask. Because I'll tell you what, I buy my headphones. I bought this mic cover. I use my computer. We use our own supply here. But you know what also happens? Salem also. They buy us some stuff. They bought the microphone. They have the mic stand. The computers that I'm looking at here, the one that we stream off of, you could watch stream, search Jake Underwood Show or go to jakeunderwoodshow.com. The Salem supplied that, but we also supply our own things. It has to be a partnership. But when we're talking about schools and funding and we just constantly hear that teachers are having to buy notebooks and papers and pens and sometimes even lunch for students, why is the school not doing that? Why is the school not helping supply that? That's all I'm saying. Clearly, some people are making some money at the top. If we were talking about a business, okay, let's take school out of it for a second. We were talking about a business and we said 70% of one of the most expensive payments in the state were going to this and the workers aren't seeing it. What would you say? Well, that's fraud. There's something sketchy going on there. I'm not saying they're committing fraud. It's not what's coming out of my mouth, allegedly. But I am alleging that. Absolutely, I am. There is some crazy misspending happening, and I don't think that every school district needs to get a new school to make their students feel welcome. Maybe you need to teach your kids what 13 times 13 is. Biggest pet peeve. Why'd we only go up to 12? I still want to know. I can never get an answer for that. Why did the multiplication table stop at 12 when I was in high school? Why did we not learn 13 times 12? We didn't. Seth, did you?
2: 13 times 13 is 169.
1: All right. Well, he learned it. I didn't. But you also went to a private school.
2: Yes.
1: Jake Underwood Show. We're going to take a break. When we come back, we'll continue talking about this a bit. I still want to know what you thought of the interview with Vivek Ramaswamy, what he had to say. We'll pick Seth's brain on that as well. That number to text in, 866-525-0955, or if you are watching in the Rumble, if you're watching on YouTube, Facebook, X, I don't think Facebook has us on there yet, I'll be honest with you. Feel free to comment there. We'll be back right after this.
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1: No way am I saying we don't need no education. I just made that perfectly clear.
2: I am.
1: Well.
2: Get rid of schools.
1: No.
2: I can get rid of my property tax.
1: No. No, it just needs to be dialed back.
2: Homeschool.
1: What's that?
2: Homeschool your children.
1: Well, I mean, that is an option. Yeah, it's an option. Would you homeschool your kid if you do it all over again?
2: I don't want to run the house that much. No.
1: You what?
2: I don't want to run the house that much.
1: You don't want her around the house?
2: Why would I? No. Go out.
1: What?
2: Need a little private time every now and then.
1: Oh, my goodness. Make her go cut the grass or something.
2: Yeah.
1: That's phys ed.
2: Yeah.
1: Right? Make her go run around the block three times. There you go. You got to run your mile. It's the presidential fitness test. 6-minute mile. You better get it. Let's see here. We do have some people calling in. If you want to call in to talk about the Vivek Ramaswamy interview, that number is 216-901-0945. Feel free to text in 866-525-0955. We have some texts coming in, but first, I want to go ahead and get to the phone lines. Let's go to Nancy. Nancy, you're in the air.
3: Hi. Listen, I listened to the interview with Vivek. Now, I know there's a lot of people out there, especially the young ones that would have preferred maybe Dave Yost, and they're still in the closet. But you need to call up Vivek right after your show ends and tell him, I don't want to see any more attack ads. What I want is what he just did with you on the radio. I want him to put his plan out there and what he's going to do. Because if he puts his plan out there, letting everybody know what he's going to do, then what are the Democrats going to counteract him with? Because they've got no plan.
1: Right.
3: So if you could call him up and tell him, please, no more attack ads. I want him to put his plan out there so that everybody knows what he's going to do, because he does have some good ideas, and I think that'll get more people to go his way. I'm tired of the attack ads. Mike Trevisano said a long time ago, what they should do is have a debate where you list what you're going to do and the other candidate lists what they're going to do. No attack.
1: Yeah.
3: You list what you're going to do.
1: Yep. No, Nancy, well said. And yeah, I'll reach out to him. I absolutely. After the show, I'll reach out to him and I'll give him that feedback. Thank you for the call. I think that's fair. And here's the thing. This is what I always go back to when it comes to that point. I think about 2016 and Rush Limbaugh and Trump. I almost said in Triv. And Trump. Once Trump laid out what he wanted to do and he won over Rush Limbaugh, every day you had somebody sitting there making the arguments for why you should vote for Trump. I think people are over the, I can't vote for this person because they want to be able to be excited about what is going to happen. And that is what was different. And Seth even told me that during the break. When, you know, Seth and I were talking about the interview, because you guys know, as soon as something's done, I look at Seth, I go, was that good? You know, to make sure. And that was a point that he brought up, too. It wasn't just bashing Amy Acton. It was actually asking what was going to happen. What's your plan? What do you want to do? Because here's the thing. We're all from Ohio for the most part, and we all experienced COVID. We know the way that it was handled. It was a disaster. We know that. And it's good to point that out. You know, it's good to have that reminder to know the details and the facts of it. But what are you going to do? How are you going to make it bounce back? Because we haven't been the same since COVID. I would argue that there's not one state in the United States that has bounced back from COVID. And it's been 6 going on 7 years. It's been that long. So how are we going to bounce back? And Vivek laid that plan out today. Seth, I know we have a break coming up, but I want to pick your brain a little bit. What did you think of the interview and what he had to say?
2: No, for once, I actually heard what his plans were as far as property taxes, as far as AI data centers went. The gas tax thing was kind of neat to hear behind the scenes.
1: Yeah.
2: So, I mean, for once, I heard what he wants to do day one, day two, and that makes me want to vote for him.
1: Yeah.
2: And it wasn't just the attack nonstop. Amy Acton was terrible. I mean, thank you for telling me what you want to do.
1: Yes. Yep.
2: I thought the interview was actually, I thought both of you did a good job with
1: it. Oh, well, thank you. Thank you, sir. This is a text from the 216. It says, Jake, the multiplication tables are useless. It's an exercise in memory. Like after fourth grade, you should be able to multiply in your head. or by using a pencil and paper to multiply larger numbers. Well, yeah, you're right, but I want to know it off the top of my head. That's the thing. I want to be able to say, ooh, there it is, and grab it, and then recite it. That's what I want. Yeah, we always stopped at 12. It's always very confusing that that we would stop at 12. Let's see here. We do have some people calling in if you want to call in. The number's 216-901-0945. Let's go to Tom in Independence. Tom, you're in the air.
4: Hey, that was a great interview. I wish we could hear more of Vivek. I'm just sorry to say, I just haven't seen him speak too much. He is always really good. Just like that lady said, the last caller, he absolutely needs to get out there and tell the positives about what he's going to do, because it's a shame that she's not going to even debate him.
1: Yeah.
4: I think he is going to be outstanding. But also, I'd like to let everyone know that, you know, I'm all over the Northeast Ohio with my job. I'm in every neighborhood.
1: Mm-hmm.
4: And I see nothing but Amy Acton signs. I'm talking 25 to 1. Now, I'm not too afraid of that, but it does say a lot that people are not coming forward to represent him. And I hope that they do at the polls. I really hope so.
1: Yeah, no, Tom, I've noticed that also, and that's a really good point. And we have a break coming up. And thank you for the call, Tom, and for your insight on that. I noticed that, too. Yeah, I noticed that, too. The thing that I would say to that is, don't let the stuff that's happened at the federal level get in the way of what could be done at the state level. Like, I'm never going to tell you what way to vote. I think you know me well enough to know, based on, you know, what I say and how I say it, I think you know the way that I lean. I'm a conservative. I'm a Republican, so you can figure out the way that I'm going to vote, okay? I'm never going to sit here and tell you how to vote, but I am going to ask you to, one, you heard the way that I don't want to say the relationship, but the back and forth was going with this campaign, and I'm big on discussions. I'm big on, you know, being able to put differences aside, and we did that, and he's going to come back on again, and I'm going to make sure he talks about his plans for things. But you need somebody who's willing to have that conversation. And Vivek reached out to me, and we had that conversation. That's a pretty big deal. Jake Underwood Show, we're going to take a break. When we come back, we have some other people texting in and calling in. We'll continue to talk about this right after our break.
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5: Breaking news this hour from Town Hall. I'm Rich Thomason. 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
6: The Consumer Price Index, a broad measure of goods and services costs across the U.S. economy, rose a seasonally adjusted 0.6% for the month, putting the 12-month rate at 3.7%, the Bureau of Labor and Statistics reported Wednesday. Economists surveyed by Dow Jones expected respective gains of 0.6% and 3.6%. Stripping out volatile food and energy costs, so-called core CPI rose 0.3% for the month, and was up 2.6% on an annual basis compared to respective estimates for 0.2% and 0.25%. Bernie Bennett, Washington.
5: And in response to stubborn inflation, next year's Social Security cost of living adjustment will come in at 3.6%, tied for the fifth largest increase over the past 35 years, takes effect in January. There to fire up the crowd ahead of the midterm elections, President Trump, one of his latest stops, Alaska. The president says he and his Republican allies have done a lot to deal with an illegal immigration crisis caused by the Biden administration and the Democrats.
7: They allowed 25 million people to pour across our borders from all over the world. They came from all over, and they came from prisons, and they came from mental institutions, and they were murderers. Murderers, 11,888 murderers, many of whom killed more than one person. They came in totally unchecked.
5: Today, the president stumps for GOP candidates in Arizona and Montana. The midterm's just 3 weeks away. Pope Leo resting in a Rome hospital following what the Vatican describes as successful lung cancer surgery. On Wall Street, the Dow is down about 64 points, while the Nasdaq is off 288 points. More on these stories, townhall.com.
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9: 9480, 77, and 71, looking great. You're moving up to speed, and we are accident-free this time around. No trouble getting where you need to be. Do note that down in Akron, Sand Run Parkway between Sand Run Road and North Portage Path is closed due to flooding. Taking a look at your forecast, clouds will stick around and a chance of showers throughout the day. Otherwise, highs will be near 70. Mostly cloudy tonight, lows around 50, and partly sunny for your Thursday. Highs in the upper 60s. That's your traffic and weather. I'm Christine Lane, the Jake Underwood.
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1: Welcome into hour number three of the Jake Underwood Show right here. AM 1420, The Answer, 102.9 FM. It is Wednesday, my dudes. And it is October 14th in the beautiful year. That is 2026. In the greatest Cleveland area, we're talking about the Plum. A big thank you to Vivek Ramaswamy. We do have some text messages and different things coming in. We also have some phone calls coming in. This is from the 216. It says, guys, I'm all over the place also. And this guy's not lying about Amy Acton signs. But I have been seeing more Vivek signs. In my opinion, he started campaigning way too soon. Well, that's fair. I think some of the, because the endorsement came as early as it did, and that's fair. That's fair to say. But I mean, we're a few weeks out here. It's time to wake up. That's kind of where I'm at. This is from the 910 out there in North Carolina, North Kakalaki. How's it going? Let's see here. It says, it was a great interview with Vivek. Your first caller was spot on. We need more information out there on his views and his plans. Everyone still has a sour taste in their mouth because of the COVID situation. I'm glad we got a direct answer on his place in connection with Houston as well on that issue. I am hoping my fellow Ohioans can get him elected so that we can have a new direction and common sense leadership for the people in Ohio. That's from the 910. Thank you for the text. Yeah, I'm glad we got, you know, that direction. What direction do you want to take it? And you're right about the sour taste in everyone's mouth from COVID. Personally, I think that's why people are just so mad and they're so quick to just, you know, snap. And they got that, like, where they're just like, they look like a chihuahua who's scared, but it's shaking out of anger. Like, a lot of people look like that, where it's like, I don't know how you could open your mouth. Your jaw, it looks clenched. Your jaw looks real tight. Like, you okay? Like, you want to take a breath? There are a lot of people who look like that. And you could just tell, like, they got all that stress. I personally believe that started and it became very relevant after COVID. People just, I mean, look at the way people drive, especially since COVID. They were so used to having their way on the roads, and they still think they can.
2: I know. People drive way too fast, especially on 71.
1: Yeah, no, I mean, 70 miles per hour on 71 is speeding. Who knew? Don't get me started.
2: Sorry.
1: No, that's all right. That's all right. Let's go to AC. He wants to talk about Amy Acton and Barack Hussein Obama. They're going to be in town on October 24th. AC, you're in the air.
11: Okay, Jake. Vivek correctly pointed out that Dr. Labkoh directed the schools to be shut down, but not the abortion clinics. People need to have their memories jogged. Dr. Labkoh has little respect for innocent human life. Elderly in nursing homes, assisted living died in isolation from their loved ones. Vivek needs his ads to remind of his opponent's record. A wise man once said, a leopard can't change its spots.
1: Yeah.
11: It's still a leopard. Okay? Obama campaigned on change. So did Adolf Hitler. How fitting for Obama to stump for Dr. Labkoh. Recall when Obama was in office, he said he had talked with, quote, the man who had all the answers, end quote. That unnamed man could only have been the Antichrist.
1: Interesting.
2: These thoughts and opinion are that of AC. AC. Not of the Jake Underwood Show or the call or the station.
1: AC, thank you for the call. Yeah. I
2: believe we're going to go from there.
1: Yeah.
2: People lost their minds during COVID.
1: Yeah, no, they did.
2: I was watching you know the show Naked and Afraid?
1: Yes. Yes. Well, the only reason I know it is because you were watching it in the hospital when I go see you sometimes.
2: It was a great show.
1: Yes.
2: But this guy is out in the middle of Ecuador.
1: Okay.
2: Naked. By himself.
1: Couldn't be
2: me. His partner even left. So he's out there by himself in a jungle.
1: No, thank you.
2: And they went and got him because COVID started and they were afraid he was going to get everybody's going to
1: get
2: sick.
1: Are you serious?
2: And die.
1: He was out in the middle of nowhere.
2: He was out in the middle of a jungle in Ecuador, like, sir, you got to go home because the COVID outbreak has hit and we need to get you out of here immediately. People lost their mind.
1: Yeah, people got
2: real scared. The safest place the guy could have been was naked in a jungle.
1: Yeah, naked and out in the middle of nowhere. Yeah. Yeah.
2: People went crazy during COVID.
1: Yeah, no, people lost their minds. They really did.
2: People thought if we stood 6 feet apart, you weren't going
1: to
2: get sick.
1: Well, it's still the craziest
2: part. Five and a half.
1: Yeah, the craziest part to me with COVID is the stuff with the restaurants. Like, the only time I wore a mask is when I was at work because we worked with older people. And I'm like, I don't want to be the reason why so-and-so gets sick. So just in case. And it was towards the beginning. But, you know, I mean, after, what, a month? Not even? Yeah. I mean, the masks were off. Unless we had to do a video or something that was going to go on social media, then the masks were on. But,
2: but I yelled that one day for sitting in my studio alone with no mask.
1: Well, you have to mask up. You're going to kill grandma.
2: And this is what Amy Acton did.
1: Yeah. Yeah.
2: Scared people to the point we couldn't be alone.
1: Well, and that's why I'm glad that texter texted in that question about the stuff with, you know, the op-ed and what was the relationship with John Husted. Because, and look, I'm not trying to take shots at John Husted here, but he was a part of the, you know, there were three people that were discussing and making decisions. And listen, if John Husted were to ever to respond to us asking to come on the show, I'd be more than happy to ask him about it, not go at him about it or anything like that. But it's a question that people have. What was the role that you played during COVID? That was one of the underlining things I've always heard about Vivek too. Well, you know, he did this during COVID and this and this and this. And I'm glad that we got it out there in the open. And the answer that he gave, I believe him. I don't know why he would lie. I mean, there's history there. You go look at op-eds and everything else to find out, you know, what was going on. But yeah, I would love to talk with Husted. Yeah, I would love to. He just, you know, he won't get back to us, but you know, it is what it is. What can you do?
2: Me too, because honestly, I think he should answer the questions about this COVID stuff too.
1: Yeah.
2: Because I remember every single stupid day
1: at 2 o'clock
2: playing these stupid press conferences, and he was part of that disaster and telling people they couldn't go to football games and everything else. Because of COVID.
1: Yeah, I mean, when I worked down the dial, everything was fine. I interviewed him a few times. You know, we were good there.
2: Yeah,
1: so.
2: Well, I hate to tell you, John, loyalty does not get you elected.
1: Yeah.
2: So there you go.
1: No, I mean, best, you know, I don't want him to lose by any means, but I would love to.
2: I'd also like him to answer questions as far as COVID goes.
1: Yeah.
2: Which, oh, by the way, now the people that hated him back then.
1: Oh, yeah.
2: Now all of a sudden, well, no, he's all right.
1: Oh,
2: he's,
1: yeah, no, it wasn't him.
2: He's better than the other people.
1: Yeah, no, it wasn't. Yeah, no, it wasn't him.
2: But you hated him for, you know, during COVID.
1: Right.
2: Yeah, well.
1: Yeah, but it's different now.
2: Different now.
1: Yeah, no, it's different.
2: Okay.
1: Yeah, no, it's different now. I was told to like him, so I like him now.
2: I gotta go put a light bulb in somewhere.
1: Oh, jeez. Oh, my goodness. Oh, jeez. What are we doing? Yeah, I would like to talk to him. And, like, I think it's, we understand now that if I talk to someone or if I interview them, I'm going to give them every opportunity to speak. I'm not going to, you know, no gotcha question. I'm not going to jump down somebody's throat. You know, nothing goofy like that. I'm not. So, you know, by all means, if anybody is connected with the Husted campaign, I'd love to talk to him. It'd be really cool to be able to pick his brain on stuff. And I mean, you guys have Seth's number, you know, just call back. that's really what it comes down to. Just call back. I mean, Ohio voters deserve to hear real answers to real questions, not just things that are going to, you know, puff up the ego a little bit, which don't get me wrong, I'll puff up your ego. You've done some good things too.
2: Yeah.
1: I love how he's leading the charge on the SAVE Act. That's great.
2: Absolutely. Good stuff.
1: Right. That's awesome. But at the same time, you take the good and you take the bad. Let's talk about it.
2: And I still think he's better than Sherrod Brown.
1: Right. Well, yeah, sure. Because we know what we get with Sherrod Brown. I mean, I know a lot of people that's one of those races where they're going, I'm just not voting. I'll skip that one. I'm not going to say anymore because I don't want, you know, the things to get clipped and then sent. And then, you know, this is the part that really irks me about it. I will say this. I try to be as fair and fair and balanced. I know that's said a lot, but I try to be as down the middle and fair to whoever calls in, because we've had Democrats call in, we've had Republicans call in, we've had independents call in. I'm going to be as fair as possible. I ask tough questions, I ask easy questions, I'll give you a softball just to get you comfortable. I'm not going to like sit here and have a gotcha. Gotchas don't do anything. All it does is it makes me look like an ass. And it makes you look stupid. Why would I do that? Like, I'm not trying to do that. I'm trying to actually get information out there so the voter can say, hey, this is what they're standing for. This is what they want to do. That's the whole point of this. Instead of asking, why are they bad? Why are you good? And that's why I like talking to Vivek today, because he not only said, yeah, there are some bad things, but these are the good that I'm going to do. And you heard it with the callers that called in and even the people that are texting in. There's enthusiasm now. We need that enthusiasm again. We need to be excited about making that vote. That's why people get out there and they cast that vote.
2: He got me excited to vote for him.
1: Right. There are a lot of people that I know that were Vivek supporters in 24. And now when I talk to them, they're doing the, well, you know, I don't know. I will say this. A few of them have texted me and they went, that's the guy who I knew in 24. So I'm happy and I'm excited to talk to him again. I like talking to him. I want him to win just so we can interview when he's governor. In all honesty, because I like talking to the guy. He's fun to talk to. Jake Underwood Show, we're going to take a break. When we come back, we'll continue talking about this a bit. We'll give you some more details on, if you haven't heard, Barack Obama's coming to town. Get your tickets. He's going to be there with Sherrod Brown and Amy Acton. That's going to be October 24th, so we'll talk about that. And, yeah, we'll break down some of the news that's going on. Jake Underwood Show, we'll be back after this. Hey everyone, Jake Underwood here with Bill Gardner from Empire Window Company. And Empire, it's not just windows. Of course, you do vinyl siding. What are some things homeowners could look for when they're walking around their home this fall to see whether or not they need some new siding?
15: 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So it comes down to, do you want to continue to paint every couple years or put that past you? 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
2: John Adams understood one incredibly important thing about America. America cannot endure and cannot forget that it requires freedom, endurance, and character to survive. While serving as president, Adams always remembered that America would not survive. It could not govern itself, control its own passions. Adams wrote, "Our Constitution was made only for a moral and religious people. It is wholly inadequate to the government of any other." Adams understood that self-government depended on much, much more than the document itself. It depended and was guided by faith, by virtue, by responsibility, and above all, by self-restraint. Because government can enforce laws, but it cannot create character. Our Constitution protects a free people, but our Constitution cannot create a moral people. It cannot create self-restraint. That's up to us.
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4: 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That's the best way to find us. I am Jake Underwood, the man behind the glass. He's screening a call right now, is one Mr. Seth Williams, and I hope he's doing well. We'll ask him when he gets off the phone. A big thank you to not only Vivek Ramaswamy, but also Donovan O'Neill from Americans for Prosperity. He joined us earlier in the program, just talking about going out there and knocking doors and doing everything that he, you know, doing what he can to make sure people are motivated to go vote.
5: I'm good, by the way. I was just breaking bread with TJ.
4: Oh, very good. Very good. Breaking bread, huh?
5: Yes.
4: Very good. That's funny. I'm glad to hear that. And we got TJ on the line, so let's go ahead and go to him. TJ, you're in the air.
6: Yeah, Jake, before I make my point, I want to make a public apology to Seth.
4: Okay.
6: You know, I dressed him down last week for predicting the Indians would be swept in three games. I'll tell you the truth, I agreed with him. So I just want to say I'm sorry, Seth.
5: Never have to apologize, my friend.
4: Wow.
5: And but, for saying that you sat in a rocking chair, hanging out.
6: Yeah. Maybe smoke a bowl, huh?
5: There you go.
6: Yeah, no, I just wanted to say about Houston there. In that rally, Trump announced that big submarine facility coming here.
4: Mm-hmm.
6: And he said Houston had a lot to do with getting it here. And I kind of believe that because in the Plain Dealer this morning, they actually covered it on the front page.
4: Oh.
6: And try as they must, you know, would, they couldn't poo-poo the fact that Houston, you know, was instrumental in bringing it here.
4: Very interesting. Okay. I didn't see that this morning. I gotta look for that.
6: Well, I'm shocked. And the only reason I think the Plain Dealer covered it because Trump brought it up in the rally or
4: right.
6: We never would have known.
4: Yeah. Yeah. No, you're right. I'll be honest. I don't look at Cleveland.com that often. If I'm looking for local stories, it's usually like 19, 8, 5, and 3. I don't go to Cleveland.com that often.
6: Yeah. So, I mean, I think that's kind of big news. I guess a 48,000 square foot facility for submarine parts. And so, I mean, it's kind of big news. And I am shocked the Plain Dealer actually covered it.
4: Very interesting. Yeah. Okay. Yeah. No, I see it here. I just pulled it up. TJ, thank you for the heads up and thank you for the call. And I'm glad that Seth, you and TJ worked out, you know, your differences.
5: Oh yeah. We're good.
4: You were breaking bread.
5: Always good though.
4: Very good. Glad to hear that. Yeah, you broke bread. Yeah. I'm shocked that Cleveland.com covered that.

0: not because of Houston, but because of President Trump, because they've been very, very clear. They are not a fan of the president, to put it lightly. And I don't mean to laugh, but it's just funny. Like I couldn't imagine. It's funny though, because I see, Brian Poindexter, an anti-Brian Poindexter ad. So they'll take money from Republicans. They just won't cover them. Interesting how that works. Huh? That's not alleged. I'm staring at it right now. So there's that. That's something. Yeah. Interesting. Just gonna.
1: Oh, the crazy world of politics.
0: Yep. No, I'm just gonna let that sit for a little bit, because realize that the editor has come out and said that he doesn't want to cover President Trump, but he'll talk about, they'll take money for anti ads. Anyways. But yeah, they are. They're talking about that. Obviously, I don't have time to read this. It's a pretty lengthy article. So, that's pretty cool. See, I would love to ask John Houston about that, how he got that done. I think that would be a really cool thing to talk about. Show Ohioans that, you've put that work forward and that you're willing to do that. And considering it's in Cleveland, you probably had to work with people across the aisle. That's an important thing for a senator to talk about. That's why it'd be really cool to talk to him about that. But here we are. Barack Obama is coming to Cleveland. Seth, you got your tickets. You said that, right? You got front and center?
1: Yeah, front row.
0: Front row. That's right.
1: Yeah. Can't wait.
0: You have your Amy Acton shirt, your Sherrod Brown hat, and your Obama foam finger, right?
1: Yeah, absolutely. Yeah.
0: Which finger?
1: Oh, I think we know which one.
0: Number one. But yeah, so what's happening is former President Barack Obama, he's going to campaign in Cleveland. That's going to be Saturday, October 24th. And he's going there to give his support for Democratic Senate candidate Sherrod Brown and gubernatorial candidate Dr. Amy Acton. See, I would like to talk with Amy Acton. I really would. I know we just got done saying that, but I'm just saying I would really like to interview her. By all means, if anybody knows Amy Acton that's listening, please put in a request, because we just can't hear back. The visit is coming 10 days before Election Day, and it's part of a broader message that President Barack Obama, he's going out and he's, these very competitive midterm races. What I'm confused about is that if Joe Biden received more votes than Barack Obama, why isn't Joe Biden out there?
1: That guy couldn't find Ohio on a map if he
0: paid. He got 81 million votes.
1: Oh, that's right.
0: He got more votes than President Obama.
1: I think he got all 12 million Ohio.
0: That's right. Are you going to support him, man? What are you going to do, man? Could you imagine? Lord have mercy. But so this is obviously the response to President Trump coming to the state of Ohio twice in the last 2 weeks to talk about, the races and different things, and talk about the successes of the administration and how Ohio's feeling it. Plus, Vice President J.D. Vance, he's from Ohio. So he came home, he cast his ballot, he voted early, and they spoke to him about that, and he spoke to a crowd there. Also, I guess he's going to hold on. Let me see here. Here are the details. Oh, also on that day, Barack Obama is scheduled to campaign in Detroit, where he is going to support Michigan Democrat Senate nominee Al-Sayed. Not to be confused with the hurricane that was Al-Sayed. Is that right? Or am I confusing?
1: Isaias.
0: Isaias.
1: Yes.
0: Ah, okay. And also the Michigan gubernatorial nominee Jocelyn Benson is also expected to take part in that rally up there, and he is going to appear in campaign. He's going to make campaign appearances, and advertisements are anticipated before Election Day. So they're getting they're calling in Barack Hussein Obama because he wants to make sure that you get out there and vote. You got to go out there, have your voices heard. If you don't speak, your voices won't come out of your voice box. Therefore, you will not be heard. And we are a country called America, and America is the country that we live in. And that is what makes us Americans, and we are American because we live in America. And the crowd cheers. That's how it was always. Four quarters equal a dollar. A dollar is made up of four quarters. And everybody cheers. That election, I was in high school with that election going on. And listen, I got bit by the Obama bug. I was in ninth grade. That Obama bug hit me, and I went, man, this guy's going to bring the change. He is RJFK. We are going to make it happen. And then 4 years later, I'm going, hold on, what happened? Hold on, wait, huh? What's going on here? What happened here? And then 4 more years after that, so after his 8 years was done, I went, all right, well, we're over that. Okay, I like this Trump guy. And then we got Bernie Sanders going, we're going to give you free college no matter what. And you're going, oh, hold on. Hold on, we've been hearing about this free stuff forever. We saw it couldn't get done with Obamacare, but this time it's going to, this time is when it's going to, now. Okay. All right, so now is when the free stuff happens. And here we are 10 years later, nothing free has happened. Who knew? Who knew that free isn't actually free? It's just more tax dollars being used. Because every time they say free, all I hear is bigger government. Like, that's all I hear in this monotone, robotic-sounding voice. Bigger government. That's all I hear. Oh, we're going to have free this. Big government. That's all it is. That's all it's ever going to be. Anytime they say free, just know that means it's bigger government, money being taken out of your pocket, being taken out of your paycheck, and for what? No one knows. That's the worst part. Can we get an itemized receipt? Can we get an itemized receipt here? Can we figure out what it is we're spending the money on and where it's going and what we're doing and all of these things? That's what I want. Because every time they say free, everything's promised for free. No, it's paid for by you and me. There is no free. What can I get you today? What am I buying for myself that the government wants me to pay for? That's what it always comes down to. That's what they do. That's just what they do. Let's see, we have people texting and we got to take a break. We have some people calling in also. The text line, 866-525-0955. If you want to go ahead and text in, if you want to call in, 216-901-0945. Chuck, I see you on hold. Frank, I see you on hold. We got to take this break. When we come back, I'll get to you both and catch up on these text messages. Jake Underwood Show, we'll be back right after this.
2: 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This is AM 1420, The Answer. Weather and traffic. We've got the answer.
3: Things looking good out there across area highways. Taking a peek at the cameras, we are moving up to speed coming across the Inner Route Bridge as well as the Valley View Bridge. No trouble along Route 8 or 271, 71, 480, and 90 also looking good. Taking a look at your forecast, clouds hanging around today. Could see a few sprinkles off and on throughout the day. Highs near 70, mostly cloudy tonight. Lows in the lower 50s. And we'll see partly sunny skies for your Thursday. Highs in the upper 60s. That's your traffic and weather. I'm Christine Lane. 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
4: This is a Bloomberg Money Minute. The Social Security Administration is out with its cost of living adjustment, or COLA, for next year. Those benefits for 72 million Americans will rise 3.6%. That works out to about 75 more bucks per check. It's a big leap from the 2.8% jump for 2026, and it's all because of the runaway rate of inflation since the U.S. launched its war against Iran. And this morning, we got the latest read on inflation, and it's not good. Consumer prices in September rising at the fastest pace since April, up 0.6% from the month prior, 3.7% from a year ago. That is weighing on Wall Street today, and stocks right now are lower. The tech sector and chip makers taking the biggest hits. The Dow down a small fraction, but the Nasdaq nearly 1% lower. The S&P down 0.75%. And oil above $95 a barrel again after Russia struck Ukrainian power plants overnight, and Iran-backed Houthi militants stepped up their attacks on Saudi Arabia overnight. Tom Busby, Bloomberg Radio.
0: Hey, everyone. 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
0: Welcome back to The Jake Underwood Show. Final half an hour of this Wednesday edition, October 14th, 2026, in the greatest Cleveland area, the Plum. This is The Jake Underwood Show. Final half an hour of the show. We have some text messages and some calls to get to. Let's see. We'll catch up on some of these texts from Steven. He says, I never realized how Hank Hill from King of the Hill sounds like Barack Obama in some ways. Ball, damn it, Bobby. Let's see here. Let's go to who's been on hold the longest. Let's go to let's go to Chuck. Chuck, you're in the air.
11: Good morning, guys. I just switched over to speaker from my Bluetooth and my big front end loader. How you doing today?
0: Doing well, buddy. How are you?
11: Just back at it. I was off a couple weeks. Mama had left knee replacement surgery. So I was playing a little mixture of Dr. Zhivago and Nurse Ratched for 3 weeks.
0: Okay.
11: You know, and she was a little nervous. But, you know, you got to do what you got to do for your best person in your life.
0: That's right. That's right.
11: How this works. And I will tell you this. I don't know if I'm going to have my knee replaced after that, because I tell you, that was a tough one for her. But I wanted to bring up something real quick. I told Seth earlier that I got a check in the mail yesterday from the U.S. government. I was sort of shocked, and I opened it up, and it said it was $90, and it was off to offset the Medicare cost rises.
0: Right.
11: Which was, I was very glad until the wife took it and said she's going to use it to place football squares. But anyway, to another subject. You know what I mean? But anyways, hey, she wins some, so at least she pays for herself. But I thought the interview with Vivek was awesome.
0: Thank you.
11: I really did. It was needed. I don't know. I must not have been around when you guys were, because you were opining for a while that he didn't call, and that was a while ago. But I think this is the second time you had him on, if I'm right.
0: That's correct.
11: It was really good.
0: Yeah.
11: It was really good. I'm going to be fair about this. I don't think in reality she could do a debate with him. I think it would be quite embarrassing. I don't think she has the knowledge. I think she could be one of the most knowledge lacking person to try and run for governor. And if she will win, we will be in trouble. She's nothing but a puppet somewhere along the way. I don't know how they could even bring. So a friend of mine came up to me and said, why would you debate? She's got all shit, this, and that. And I said, if she's so good, she should debate him. And if you say, Sarah, saying he's a liar, Vivek's a liar, I said, then call them out on the lies in the debate.
0: Right.
11: Get them out, because you know they are. It's going to be run by the left. Wasn't it on CNN and MSNB or two left channels,
0: yep,
11: first of all? And all their fact checkers sit there, correct or not. Every time this stuff's done, the left wing has fact checkers telling you if you use a Puff Kleenex or a Kleenex brand Kleenex.
0: Right.
11: It's true.
0: Yeah.
11: So
0: no, you're right.
11: They know all that stuff, and it's very true. I'm really worried. My former mayor, Annette Blackwell, she's a Democrat. I had no issues with her as the mayor. She was a tough one to come in to a changing city and try to keep things and get things right. And as a mayor, there's so much someone could do. And, you know, the city changed way too fast, and too many people, it just were not good people came into the city. But I don't blame her for that. But she's running against Frank LaRose for auditor, I believe it is.
0: That's right, yep.
11: And I'd like to hear from Frank LaRose. I mean, maybe your buddy that you talk to on Mondays all the time could help him get on. And I'd like to hear what he has to say, because he has an important job. He's involved with redistricting and a lot of stuff that the governor does a lot, but the auditor has way more than people will believe. And it'd be a good guy to try and get on. I'm not trying to tell you what to do, but just as a thought, because, man, we love the show, and I appreciate you guys.
0: Well, Chuck, I'll tell you, we have Frank LaRose on tomorrow.
11: Oh, you do?
0: Yeah.
11: That is awesome.
0: Yeah, we got Frank. Yeah, we got Frank on tomorrow. We're actually reaching out to all the candidates to just get them on once or twice before Election Day for any final, any last second questions, things they want to say. So, yeah, we do. We have Frank LaRose on tomorrow. What time is that, Seth?
1: 10. Oh, I got to look. 10:05, yeah. I believe.
0: Okay. But, yeah, we have him on tomorrow.
1: I'll look right now.
0: Yeah, 10:05.
1: 10:05.
11: When I moved from Maple Heights, now I'm in Parma, and I went from a complete leftist congressperson. Now I'm over to Max Miller's area, and he gets to run against Senior Poindexter.
0: Yes. Yeah. That's...
11: Oh, here's another one. I got trucks lining up here. Great to listen to you guys throughout the day. And Seth, don't worry. They ain't going to put a statue of Jose up too fast, but it'll at least be deserved. Like, not Tomy's really wasn't deserved.
1: Amen. Thanks, Chuck.
0: Chuck, thank you for the call, and have an incredible day. Why the Tomy hate?
1: Eh?
0: Because he went to the Phillies?
1: I'll take Ramirez over Tomy any day.
0: Is that what it is, though?
1: Yes.
0: Interesting.
1: Claim to be a hometown guy. And then...
0: He is a hometown guy.
1: Okay.
0: He played here how long? And he came back. We had the Tomy coming.
1: Where's he working?
0: Where his kid got drafted? With the White Sox.
1: Oh, yeah. Not in Cleveland.
0: Did Cleveland offer him a job?
1: Not in Cleveland. I don't know. Did they?
0: I don't know.
1: I'm buying closed doors.
0: I'm not going to be mad at somebody for taking a job.
1: Oh, I am. He's got plenty of money. Doesn't need that job anymore.
0: Is that right?
1: Yeah, absolutely.
0: I will say this. Manny Ramirez wants to get involved and become a hitting coach. Oh, come on, Cleveland. Do the right thing. Bring Manny back here. Make him a hitting coach. How cool would that be? Get Manny in the dugout. What?
1: Maybe they should make up a fielding coach so he can learn how to catch the ball.
0: Oh yeah,
1: they're booting it like he did.
0: Is that right?
1: Like costing us the game.
0: Yeah. You think that the guy who played outfield his entire career in DH would do a good job coaching the third baseman? Is that what you think there, Seth?
1: 300 runs.
0: Is that the stance you're going to take?
1: When you put a statue up, just make sure he's not bending over to pick up a ball going between his legs or something.
0: Hmm. That's a take. That's something. Yeah, you can't even keep a straight face. Let's go to Frank in Cleveland. Frank, you're in the air.
12: How you doing, guys?
0: Doing well, Frank.
12: Hey, good. Thanks for taking my call. Hey, I just wanted to say that Amy Hackett actually volunteered for Brock way back in his 2008 campaign.
0: That's
12: they had
0: right.
12: Ties from way, way back. And, you know... It's interesting. I agree. I see a lot more Amy Acton signs, which doesn't necessarily mean, you know, it is what it is. Because if you think about it, during the presidential races, it was the same thing, too. I think a lot of people still, unfortunately, have this weird thing about letting their people, neighbors and people know if they feel conservative. So I think that may be part of it, I'm hoping.
0: Mm-hmm.
12: But I'll say this, that we wouldn't even be in this close of a race if you know, things weren't right now so bad with gas prices and everything else. And listen, I voted for Trump. I like everything he's done. This situation is not good. You know, when they do talk about the economy, they talk about how great the stock market is and all that. And it is. That's all good stuff for people that are doing very, very well. But for a lot of people living day to day, it's like they're not acknowledging it. So they're playing right into the whole thing of how out of touch they are.
0: Yeah.
12: And I think that's going to be a hard thing. So I think that if I really hope to God Amy Acton doesn't get it. I think she's dumber than a bag of hammers. And I really, really hope that that does not happen. I think it'll be terrible. If people think things are bad now, they're gonna really, and people are dumb. They just have short term memory.
0: That's right.
12: They don't remember things. They don't care. But I understand it too. If they're mad about the fact that they're paying this much for gas, so I think in that respect, you know, a lot of this is gonna fall back on Trump. And I hate to say that. I wish he would have done this after. You know, if he was gonna go in there and do what he was gonna do, he should have done it after the midterms.
0: Yeah.
12: Is what he should have done.
0: Yep. No, Frank.
12: It was going to be as cut and dry, as easy to get out. You know what I mean? Like,
0: yeah.
12: It's crazy. So, I don't know. I hope everybody gets out and votes. A lot of people have opinions. A lot of people talk about they don't like things, and then you find out they don't even vote. It's like, get out and vote. Don't be lazy. Don't let there be any excuses. Get out. If you want to fight for what you got to do it and put your money where your mouth is. So, anyways, thanks for taking my call.
0: No, Frank, well said, and thank you for the call. Frank summed it up perfectly. I think the federal issues are what's causing a headache here. And this is what I'm going to say. We are a red state. At least this is what I've always heard. Ohio's red, red, red, red, red, red, red, red, red. Then when did we get scared to put signs out? Because, you know, I understand it with Trump signs, because there is that narrative that comes along with President Trump of everything, you know, oh, he's racist, a fascist. I get that. I understand that side of it. That's not the case with Republican candidates in the state of Ohio. For the most part, we know them. Why are there not more Republican signs out there? And if it is, well, I feel intimidated. I'm scared to put them out there. Put them out there. There are people. It's right on the border of Brunswick and Strongsville. I see signs that say, don't like high prices? Vote blue. Unhappy? Vote blue. And they don't even endorse a candidate. They're just signs that say, vote blue. Where are the signs that say, like the state you're living in, vote red? Where are those signs? Because, you know, we can say things about gas prices, and I have, and, you know, we've had people that call and agree, and we've had people who call and tell us to deal with it and shut up, and that's all right. Everybody's entitled to their opinion. But the state of Ohio has done what they can with this 90-day tax holiday. Now, hopefully, you know, once it, you know, falls off in January, there are some things that can happen behind the scenes to continue that price to go lower and lower and lower. And it seems like, you know, when you talk or you listen to Vivek and what he had to say, or even yesterday when we had Mike Davila on, you know, when you listen to them speak, they know that that's an issue. They want to do everything they can to knock that down a bit, which is great. But we have to realize that here in the state of Ohio, what they can do about gas prices has been done. That's why you notice I haven't said much about it, because what they can do has been done.
1: I've stopped complaining about the gas prices.
0: Yeah, what could be done has been done. And I give them credit for that, because they were able to move money around and make it work. You know, like you and I have to every time a bill's due when we don't necessarily have the money to do it. This was an emergency situation and they made it work. That's what you got to do. I give them credit.
1: You think the Republican Party has a branding problem?
0: I think they're starting to, yeah. I think you have a lot of Republicans that have come out and said, we're not going to become the country club cigar-smoking Republicans, which that's exactly what they've turned into. That's exactly what they are. There are, no pun intended, but little clubs now that they've done everything they can to cast out people who they might view as not 100% with them. So, yeah, we've seen that quite a bit. I think we're seeing that more and more. But also on the flip side of that, I've seen some other GOP clubs that have welcomed everyone in. And an event that would have, you know, something where, whether it's, you know, stuffing stuff to go door knock, that would normally have 5 or 10 people, there's 15 or 20 now. So it's mixed messaging, but there are some of those GOP clubs out there that have done everything they can to not make an average person feel welcomed. Because if they start to complain about the wrong thing, they're told they don't love this country. I mean, that's where we're at. And if we're going to divide ourselves, then we're doing the work of the enemy, aren't we? Jake Underwood Show, we're going to take a break. When we come back, we'll put a bow on the show. Final segment, we'll recap what we did today, and we'll continue talking about this. We have some text to catch up on. If you want to text in, 866 800-525-0955. We'll be back right after this.
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17: John Adams understood one incredibly important thing about America. America cannot endure and cannot forget that it requires freedom, endurance, and character to survive. While serving as president, Adams always remembered that America would not survive. It could not govern itself, control its own passions. Adams wrote, "Our Constitution was made only for a moral and religious people. It is wholly inadequate to the government of any other." Adams understood that self-government depended on much, much more than the document itself. It depended and was guided by faith, by virtue, by responsibility, and above all, by self-restraint. Because government can enforce laws, but it cannot create character. Our Constitution protects a free people, but our Constitution cannot create a moral people. It cannot create self-restraint. That's up to us.
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0: Welcome into the final segment of The Jake Underwood Show. Frank LaRose tomorrow, 10:05. That's what I was looking for. I'm writing it down here because I got to do the promo that's going to air the rest of the day. So just making sure I got that. Yeah, Frank LaRose, 10:05 tomorrow. And we're going to catch up with Joe from First Christian Mortgage. Talk about some of the options that people have when it comes to buying their first home. Buying their first home or, you know, remortgage, you know, taking out another mortgage, just different options. And First Christian Mortgage does a great job. And I'm very thankful to Joe because I've actually learned a lot whenever we speak to him. That's going to be at 10:35 tomorrow. And as I said, Frank LaRose, of course, he's our Secretary of State right now. He's running for auditor. He's going to be on tomorrow at 10:05. So don't miss that. Let's see here. I want to get caught up on some of these text messages. I did see that. Yeah, we just haven't gotten to it. The story they sent to the Fox 8 link, and thank you for that, about how a judge has extended the order for blocking Trump from banning CNN, MS Now, Politico, and reporters and everything. So he's actually he's blocked it. So, yeah, I mean, we'll get into that a little bit more tomorrow just because we got a few minutes left here. I don't want to, you know. Not get into it. Here it is. From 216 says, ask Vivek next time how to restore truth and virtue in public education. Also, please let him know we disagree with him and want to halt all H-1B visas. They insist colleges. Hold on. They insist colleges to American citizen job placement for expensive degrees, example, engineers, and they fill openings if needed instead of paying lower salaries to immigrant hires. Yeah, I can pass it along. I could pick his brain on that a bit, because that's another this is the main reason I want to talk with candidates on whatever side. And I'm thankful when I do get to speak to them, because here's the issue, because everyone can have a podcast or everyone can have a news, you know, claim that they're news or whatever it might be. Everyone's going to be able to, you know, have a story, and everybody's going to be able to run with it, and they're going to form their own narrative around it. So it's hard to find the truth. It's hard to actually find out what a candidate thinks about what is going on, because, you know, somebody could say something in a 30-second clip and it gets turned into, you know, crazy things. So what better way to address that than actually talking with the candidate? That's the whole thing. I mean, like that, I don't know. That's what I feel like that's what we're supposed to be doing, especially as local media. You're supposed to be kind of cutting through. I know it says it a lot on the station, one of the bumpers that we have, but it says cut through the static. But really, that's what, you know, we need to do. If we know where candidates stand, whether we agree with them or disagree with them, we're going to be better off. We're going to be more informed. And then that way, you know, I spoke about it earlier, that American confidence, that Ohio confidence, we'll have more confidence walking in and voting if we know where people are standing on things. And I love the feedback that I got from people today about the, I'm real sick and tired of hearing about how everyone's bad. I need to know why the candidates are good. And I know that we've said that quite a bit, and you know, we got to start, and I'm going to hold myself accountable here. I got to not fall into the trap of just talking about bad, bad, bad, bad, bad, or asking questions to candidates when we have them on saying, why are they bad, bad, bad, bad, bad. So I'm going to do everything I can to remember that. And by all means, hold me accountable. I'm still going to ask questions about opponents. Not going to be all about policy and things, but I'm going to do what I can to make sure that we, you know, we have that accountability, and not even accountability, so we just know what's going on. What are they running on? Instead of going, well, I don't like the opponent. And that's anywhere. That's not just here in Ohio, but that's also, you know, at the federal level too. You know, the way when we work our way up, tell us what you want to do. Because it's a lot easier for me, if I'm in a debate with somebody, to be able to say, well, you know, Vivek on day one, he wants to make sure that, you know, policies are in place. And look, he's saying that data centers aren't going in unless it's beneficial to us. Instead of going, well, Amy Acton shut down the state for COVID. Yeah, people know that. Tell them something new. And then what are they going to do? Ooh, that's going to pique their interest a little bit. They're going to want to follow up with that. So I'm going to do what I can to make sure that we get all of the answers that we can. We have a few minutes left here. I want to go to Nancy. Nancy, you're in the air.
19: Hi, Jake. What's this $90 check that guy was talking about from Social Security? So, when's the deadline? I didn't get mine.
0: So my understanding is they're sending those out to everyone.
1: I have the breakdown.
0: Seth's got the details for you, Nancy.
1: Who qualifies? Oh. Only beneficiaries enrolled in original Medicare Part B who pay the standard premium.
19: Okay.
0: Yep.
1: Who is excluded? You will not receive a check if you are enrolled in a private Medicare Advantage plan. If you pay higher premium due to high income, or you receive state financial assistance for your premiums. There you go.
0: All right, Nancy, does that answer?
19: So, I guess if you just pay the $202 or whatever the current local is,
1: whatever
19: you should be getting a check.
0: Yes. Yeah. Yep.
19: So I didn't get a check, so I guess I have to call them.
1: Or you'll get one soon.
0: Yeah, maybe wait a few days, because I know those were sent out, I want to say, either on Friday last week or at the beginning of this week.
19: Oh, okay, it's recent. Okay,
0: yes.
19: I gotcha.
0: Yeah, that's a more
19: otherwise,
0: recent
19: I'll tell
0: thing.
19: Them Jake's going to send me a check. I heard about a $5,000 check, but I didn't hear about the 90 one.
1: I'm waiting on that
19: $5,000. Was it? Yeah.
0: The $5,000 would be nice, but you know, we'll see. We'll see what happens.
19: 90 advertised on the radio. I've got, you know, you guys radio on all the time. I really never heard it talked about.
0: I covered it a little bit. I just didn't get in depth with it because a lot of the details weren't out. But yeah, they started sending those out.
19: Okay. Well, hey, thanks a lot. Have a good day.
0: Yeah, you're welcome. Thank you, Nancy. Thank you for the call. So yeah, if you get a $90 check, you know, use it. Do what you got to do. Seth, you getting a check?
1: No.
0: No. You open for the 5,000?
1: I'm holding my breath.
0: Yeah.
1: No.
0: I listen.
1: How can that be legal?
0: What, the 5,000?
1: I mean, it's not going to happen, I don't think.
0: But. Yeah, I mean, it depends on the way that the election goes, obviously. But, yeah, it's...
1: They say it's not bribery.
0: Well, I mean, it's us getting our money back. We just want to look at it at it as a basic level.
1: Yeah, well, they should be doing it no matter who wins.
0: Well, that I agree with, but they want to be able to say that they did it.
1: A little incentive?
0: Yeah, they want to be able to say that they did it. So that's why, which I get that.
1: Man, I'll vote for dead people. Send me a check
0: Stop
1: for five
0: it.
1: Grand.
0: Stop it. George Washington.
1: $5,000, please.
0: Right. Yeah, it'll be interesting to see how all of it turns out. I mean, don't get me. Listen, I can use the $5,000. I don't like it because it's going to, it could potentially add, you know, money to the debt that I don't like.
1: Yeah, well.
0: I.
1: That's for my daughter to deal with.
0: None, that's right.
1: I don't
0: care
1: about that.
0: Yeah, no, I mean, I got to deal with it, but thank you.
1: I'll be dead long before that happens.
0: Thank you for being a friend.
1: No problem.
0: Yeah, no, don't worry. I got it. Don't worry. To quote somebody that we used to work with, hey, you know what? Don't worry about it. I got it.
1: Like, if there's anything left in my $5,000 when I go.
0: Yeah. I can have it?
1: You can have a little bit.
0: Oh, well, thank you. Thank you for being a friend.
1: See?
0: This has been the Jake Underwood Show. A big thank you to Donovan O'Neill and for Vivek Ramaswamy for joining us. I will reach out to Vivek's team and give them the feedback. I want to make sure that they know about it. So thank you to everybody who gave us feedback. Tomorrow, Frank LaRose, we're going to have him at 10:05, and then we're going to catch up with Joe from First Christian Mortgage at 10:35. Give someone some good news. Tell someone about Jesus today, will you? Yeah, we'll be back tomorrow. Thank you to everybody who was watching on the stream, all the likes. If you're in there, give us a thumbs up. Let us know that you're watching. And yeah, we'll be back tomorrow. Have an incredible day. We'll see you then.
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21: Breaking news this hour at Town Hall. I'm Bob Agnew in Washington. President Trump will be on the campaign trail today in two states ahead of the midterm elections.
22: Trump will start the day in Las Vegas before heading to Arizona for a rally in Bullhead City to promote GOP governor candidate Andy Biggs. The president will then head to Montana for a rally with congressional candidate Aaron Flint. Trump also plans to hold rallies in Kentucky, Kansas, and North Carolina ahead of the midterm elections. I'm Monica Nelson.
21: The president was on the campaign trail yesterday in Wasilla, Alaska, where he warned the residents there that if the Democrats should win the midterms, they'll be in real trouble.
23: They will destroy everything that we built. We've built something in Alaska as an example. Nobody's ever seen anything like it. They will destroy it. They will terminate it. They'll terminate all the jobs, all the oil deals, all the everything that we've made. We've done things. I've done more for this state than any other state in the union.
21: New inflation numbers are out and have come in a little hotter than anticipated. The Consumer Price Index for September rose to a 12-month rate of 3.7%. Wall Street analysts had been expecting it to come in at 3.6, so it was a little disappointing. Soaring energy prices are considered the main culprit. Gasoline prices up 9.1%. The crackdown on fraud continues as part of the administration's top priorities. As Willie Nelson reports, FBI agents searched a Baltimore nonprofit on Tuesday.
24: The FBI raided the office of Keys and Powers, a Baltimore nonprofit run by Mujahid Muhammad. Muhammad is an appointed member of the Baltimore City School Board. Agents found more than $4.7 million in government grants and $32 million in Medicaid payments with no reported employees on staff. Muhammad resigned from the school board hours after the search. Willie Nelson, Washington.
21: And you'll find more on these stories at townhall.com.
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2: Inflation came in hotter than expected last month. The consumer price index rose 3.7% from a year ago, up 0.6% month over month. High gasoline prices played a major role in fueling the increase. Grocery store giant Kroger plans to lay off 3,000 corporate employees over the next 3 years. Kroger says it must adapt and take advantage of technology. Last month, Kroger laid out its AI plans, saying it will aim to improve the customer experience, make work easier for associates, and produce better business outcomes. The company employs about 409,000 workers. It has more than 2,700 stores nationwide. A reminder from Uncle Sam. The federal tax filing extension deadline hits tomorrow, Thursday, October 15th. For the Wall Street Business Report, I'm Rich Thomason.
21: 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The Department of Homeland Security is admitting that ICE violated a New Jersey court order involving the processing of detainees.
3: New Jersey Congresswoman Ana Lilia Mejia says DHS is now confirming that ICE agents used the parking lot of the federal government's Roxbury warehouse to process 14 detainees in September in two separate incidents. There have been weeks of rumors about ICE activity at Roxbury, which DHS had been denying. The New Jersey Attorney General's office is investigating. I'm Sarah Lee Kessler.
21: The faculty at Cornell University starting debate today on a no-confidence resolution condemning the school's response to sexual violence. 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
5: The fight for life is real. 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
1: It is the Marlowe Show. I'm glad you're here. As usual, a busy one today. I've got an unbelievable Cornell update heading your way. They've reacted to the train ho accusations in the most absurd way possible. I'll explain that. We have another incident of a woman murdering her family, because you knew that was going to be a phenomenon, and it is. Trump is rallying again, and he did a great job. And plus, if you are on Medicaid, Medicare Advantage, or anyone in your life is on it, it is at stake in this election right now, and we're going to have an interview where we break down what that could mean for you and why it is all the more reason to get involved. Some election updates, of course, heading your way. But I'll start with some not good news. The CPI number, which is the consumer price index, it is one of the top inflation gauges around. We saw a huge jump in inflation, and this is timed horrifically for Republicans to try to control the Congress, which has caused a lot of rumblings in Washington that Republicans are already writing off the House at this point, which is kind of tough, because if you think about all the redistricting efforts that were done by a lot of Republicans in a lot of red states to try to make sure that we even pad our numbers a little bit heading into the election, it does bode very poorly when you see these numbers. We're now 3.7% inflation year over year, and there is no way to candy coat it, ladies and gentlemen. That is a bad number. And the Fed's target is 2%, and there was hope that it would be well beneath that just as recently as last December, when I sat with the Treasury Secretary in the cash room of the Treasury Department, and he walked me through exactly how that was going to come to be. And we are now at 0.6% inflation in a single month, so just within the last month. Things are now, unless you got a 0.6% raise in the last month, you got poorer. And that is sad. That is sad to note this. It is a reality. And a lot of it is tied to energy and gas prices, which are still, despite commerce going through Strait of Hormuz, gas is up 9.1% this month alone. 9.1%. I have to tell you, that's how it feels living out here in the biggest gas state. And I have the biggest cars on the road, the most expensive gas state, the state that is most dependent on Iran for oil of all the states, California. It's pretty brutal. It is pretty brutal out there. I will add a little touch of good news here, with grocery prices are actually down 0.1%. Prescription drug prices dropped 1.2% and are actually down 4.5% from a year ago. This is historic. This is unprecedented. And this is a massive accomplishment for Donald Trump, who had negotiated most favored nations drug pricing with all of the drug conglomerates, which is amazing. And he was able to leverage the fact that America is the most powerful market in the world and the most innovative, that to try to make sure that we're getting the best prices in the Western world. And we are now 4.5% down from a year ago. That is awesome. Appliances are unchanged. So this is tends to be the trend with technology, is that when there's a physical component to the technology, it does seem to prices drop over time. So appliances did not go up, and furniture is down. So some stuff is positive, but and it's probably not so bad that we're going to see the Fed hike yet, but they will probably hike in December. That's what they're on track for. So none of this is good. It's all bad news. And why? The biggest reason is the war in Iran, which you guys who've stuck with me and been with me on the show, I've been lightly approving of the war, and I understand it. And it is just still too abstract for normal Americans to see that the threat of Iran getting a nuclear weapon and deploying a nuclear weapon, unless you are a religious consumer of conservative talk radio, I would be stunned if a lot of people were buying that argument. And it might be true, and I believe in the president, and I support the president in his desire to try to actually neutralize the Iranian threat, which is a legitimate threat, continues to be a threat, and not just to the world and America, but its own people. I got a story on that later on in the show. But inflation was coming down, and gas prices are now the biggest driver of the inflation. And for us to suggest that this is temporary, well, it's kind of dishonest, because it's been temporary since February. So we're a long way into this. And so now when temporary is now 8 months, is that temporary? Does that still count as temporary? It doesn't mean that if Trump was accurate that Iran was on the verge of getting a nuke, and they would have used it, which is quite possible that they would have used it. It also would have meant a nuclear arms race in the region, which none of us wanted to see that. Then was it still worth it? Sure, probably in the end, but it's just going to be very, very tough when one of the things that ushered in the Republican majorities in both houses of Congress in the presidency in 2024 was the Biden inflation. And then now we got inflation that is not Biden numbers, but are increasingly putting pressure on American families. It is very, very bad news just a couple of weeks from the election. A quick update on the Iran war. We're watching very closely at Breitbart, and I think a lot of the media, on what's going on with the Houthis. The Houthis are continuing to pummel the Saudis, which are trying to strike back at the Houthis and their refueling stations in Yemen, but they're just getting bombed regularly. And all this is really bad for business. And I think this does relate to these numbers. The Houthis are directly targeting Mohammed bin Salman's ambitions of becoming part of what we call at Breitbart the respectable country club, like the countries that are known as respectable. Saudi Arabia has gone to a lot of effort since Trump's first administration to try to do that. And the Trump government has been inclined to work with them on stuff. And their response militarily, though, has been very weak, as I've talked about in the show, though not recently, pretty weak. And they're not getting a ton of also help in the region. I'm looking at countries like Pakistan and Turkey, completely MIA from helping on any of this. And all these other Gulf states are really not pitching in at all, which has been one of the themes, is that the world just seems like, for whatever reason, is just content to have America basically be the world's policeman, which is very odd, because Americans increasingly getting skeptical of being the world's policeman. Now it seems like the rest of the world is content to allow us to do that, which is very strange and not necessarily great. But one thing that's interesting here is nobody seems to be blaming Iran for all this, even though Iran obviously has supplied the Houthis with weapons. It seems like this is missing a lot of context, and a lot of the media outlets I read, international and big box establishment American brands, all of these are not really acknowledging that Iran is behind this. This is all Iran, and Iran continues to be very bad actors on the world stage. The Wall Street Journal had a big story out today where they had some anonymous source saying that the Chinese are arming the Houthis, but you guys got to note this, Wall Street Journal. A lot of their international coverage, I completely ignore because they do the thing where it's anonymous sources. It's all anonymous sources. There's nothing that is on the record that indicates, there's no data, there's no documents that makes you feel like that this is true. And I just don't necessarily see the logic that China is going to help the Houthis bomb a Belt and Road Initiative partner, which is Saudi Arabia. So I don't see why China would do that. And so I don't know. But that's what Wall Street Journal is reporting. Maybe it's true. I bring it to your attention in case I'm wrong. But I didn't look at that article and think that this is really making a compelling case here that's really happening. But it is a fraught. It is a perilous region. It continues to pose problems electorally for the president, so he's going to have to do his level best to try to change the conversation to other stuff. And he's been successful in doing that in a lot of ways, and I got a lot of cuts to share with you that I'll start playing after the break. I'll play one now, because this is a perfect example of what he's been doing. I'm talking about low IQ Somalis. Can we play cut six? This is from his rally, which was in Alaska, which I'll talk to you about why he was there in a moment. But play cut six, please, guys.
2: Look at what's going on with Somalia in Minnesota. Somalia came in and fleeced us. Low IQ. They came in and they fleeced Minnesota. What they did to that state, they've destroyed it.
1: Yeah, just talking about low IQ Somalians. I mean, it's so triggering to the multiculturalist crowd. And this is the whole thing with the Ilhan Omar, the raid of her. It gets us talking about stuff that's more productive for Republicans and conservatives right now. Now, I hope something comes of it. I did spend a little more time digging into what this could all be about, but it really is that missing $30 million that, and also apparently she lied about her birthday. She had documents changed so that she changed her birth year. I don't know what that was about, but that's part of the investigation. But she had a business generating $30 million. The government looked into it, and then overnight it was gone. It's obviously very suspicious that would be the case. Almost 100% chance that there was something fraudulent going on there. And not to mention the weird marriage to the brother, which may have been illegal and it may jeopardize her immigration status. So could she get denaturalized? And if she gets denaturalized, could she still remain a U.S. congresswoman? I don't know the answer to that. All this is awesome to talk about, and way better to talk about than the inflation numbers. And Trump has done whether or not his hand was involved in this directly or not, I still think it's a positive thing that this has come up now. One thing that's positive that you can do for your health is use red light therapy. It's one thing that I do. It is keeping me fresh. It is helping my recuperation, my recovery, so that I can hit it hard in the gym, which I've been doing. I've been enjoying. A part of the key to my success is the Super Palm 1050 from SunPower LED. 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
2: 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I'm Jim Daly.
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2: We had fun yesterday talking about how the left is trying to discuss nonstop Shane Gillis's jokes about women dressing like whores at the gym. And I found this darkly humorous that I saw a headline in the Daily Mail that an Iranian woman who's 23 is got sentenced to death for blasphemy over a social media post that insulted the prophet. So I'm curious to see how many homosexual Hollywood actors are going to make a TikTok video explaining why this is such a bad thing, or they're just going to focus all their efforts on a straight white American comedian making a obvious point that women are dressing very, very provocatively at the gym these days. It's a business. It's literally a business. There is a mom in my neighborhood who is a professional. I'm just going to say it. She's a professional gym whore. She is. She goes to the gym and she takes photos of her behind at the gym. And she's got 1.8 million followers on Instagram. And who even knows on TikTok? Because I don't really use TikTok very much. I'm on it, though. I try to post some stuff there. If you guys are on that platform or your kids are, you can. I asked John Cassio, who does my clips. I asked him to put the stuff up there. I don't know if anyone's watching them. I got a feeling when I go on rants about how it's destroying the world that they'll figure out a way to

0: make sure the algorithm doesn't promote my stuff. So I don't think I've got a great shot there. But we've got literally the Iranian government, who we don't want to fight wars with Iran. That would be terrible because gas prices will go up, even though we hate fossil fuels. But they want to kill women because they're posting on social media. And then in America, we are very upset that anyone would make a joke about women who take provocative pictures of themselves at the gym and then post them online for clout. We're so lost. It really is dark. This is what I'm saying about how if you're on the internet too much, things get very bad. Things get very bad. You will start losing a lot of faith in humanity. I will say one thing that is also breaking news I want to address, and there's no easy segue to this, but so Pope Leo found to have lung cancer, and I got mixed opinions on Leo. He says some stuff I love and some stuff I don't love, which has been typical of popes for the last decade and a half. But I asked Mrs. Dr. Marlowe as well as other cancer doctors in my life, and it sounds like this particular type of cancer, the adenocarcinoma, if you catch it early and you can excise it, the prognosis is very good. So there's a lot of articles buzzing around, and well, maybe he doesn't have longevity on his side. There's nothing so far that would indicate that the Pope at 71 right now is going to have any sort of reduction in life expectancy at this point. So maybe there's stuff that we don't know, and we don't know if he's going to undergo additional treatment. He probably will have to have a little bit. But overall, if you're able to catch this one quick and you're able to excise it, that you can do very well. He's going to have a part of one of his lungs is going to be missing some parts of it, but you can still do very well. I don't know if that's going to help his tennis game. He's a big tennis guy. But overall, this is if you're reading any doom and gloom on this one, then it might be premature. I might be premature on this, and I offer that as what I consider to be good news. I was mentioning Minnesota earlier before because Trump was making fun of the low IQ Somalians. And this is something that I do hope resonates with Minnesota voters, type of people who might need to come off the sidelines and vote for the very cool Michelle Tafoya, our former colleague here at Salem, who is I think, great person and would be a great representative for the state. Not a wild right winger, is someone who really just is the anti-woke person, which is a great positioning. And she's going up against a woman named Paula Poundstone, who is the candidate for the Democrats. Can you play cut 10, please? This is Miss Poundstone.
1: My daughter is already growing up with fewer rights than I had, fewer rights than my mom had, fewer rights than my grandmother had, and I am not okay with that. It is unacceptable. Three generations of women who fought to move us forward. And the fourth is growing up in a country that is being dragged backwards. I refuse to let us lose another generation of progress.
0: I've been corrected. Ombudsman Daniel got in my ear and said apparently her name is Peggy Flanagan and not Paula Poundstone. Paula Poundstone is a comedian who was apparently had a moment in the sun 20 years ago and looks exactly the same. Spitting image. So easily I got that confused. But can you believe that's an ad? That's an actual ad. We got the super lame piano music in the background, super melodramatic. She's reading a script. Does she name a single right that women have lost? Is there one right that's gone? Does she have an example of what's the right? The Supreme Court overturned Roe versus Wade, which is the woman's right to slaughter her children in the womb without any sort of encumbrance upon her. And so there's been more abortion since then. Because of telemedicine and because of abortion pills, there's actually been more abortions since then. So it's one of these things where I can't think of a single right that she's missing. Will this work in a time where the election is about affordability, national security, immigration? I certainly hope not. We'll be right back with more.
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5: With SRN News, I'm Bob Agnew in Washington. The president was on the campaign trail yesterday in Alaska as he tried to woo voters to come out and make sure and vote for Republicans ahead of the midterm elections. He warned that if Democrats win in the upcoming contest, in his words, the country will be doomed. Meanwhile, the president will be giving remarks in two states today. As the midterms draw nigh, he begins in Las Vegas before heading on to Bullhead City, Arizona. New inflation numbers are out, and they have come in hotter than anticipated. The consumer price index for September rose to a 12-month rate of 3.7%. Wall Street analysts had been expecting it to come in at 3.6, so a little disappointing. Soaring energy costs, meanwhile, are considered the biggest reason for the inflation uptick. Gasoline prices up 9.1%. Looking to Wall Street right now, the Dow is off by 49 points, the NASDAQ down about 16. This is SRN News.
6: This is a Bloomberg Money Minute. Netflix cutting costs by cutting jobs. 6% of its staff, that's roughly 1,000 positions around the globe, being axed as it struggles with slowing subscriber growth and trouble retaining viewers. Shares of Netflix down about 40% so far this year. Right now, down more than 1%, while elsewhere on Wall Street, stocks are lower. That follows a disappointing read on inflation for September. It rose by more than a forecast 3.7% from a year ago. That is fueling bets that another Federal Reserve rate hike may be coming, perhaps as soon as later this month. The Dow down a small fraction, the NASDAQ down 1.5%, the S&P 500 down 1%, and oil above $95 a barrel. And Dr. Mehmet Oz, administrator of Medicare and Medicaid, says that a check of enrollments found tens of thousands of Americans signed up for both those government-paid health plans. And by canceling duplicate enrollees, Uncle Sam is now saving millions of dollars a year. Tom Busby, Bloomberg Radio.
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10: In this world, there are two types of men, spectators and spectacles. In the arena, there are thousands in the seats, but only few on the field. In the book of Judges, God told Gideon to, quote, go in this thy might. There was no great miracle, no fire from the sky. For 7 long years, the Midianites oppressed God's people. But enough was enough. There was already a way. There was already a man. He just needed to go. I know right now, listening to my voice, there are red-blooded American men that are able and capable to make history. Go in this, thy might. I'm Jeff Toring, pastor of Liberty Valley Church, and we are one of his footmen. Come and join us.
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0: all the Poundstone fans coming out of the woodwork saying, do not besmirch Paula Poundstone by comparing her to Peggy Flanagan. And I feel pretty owned there. That's true. I really don't mean to disrespect Poundstone relative to Peggy Flanagan. Such an absurd comment that women are going backwards. It's such a bummer, too. This is another thing that I feel like we've got to capitalize on, is the left are just total bummers. Shane Gillis makes a joke. Everyone's offended. Peggy Flanagan says that things are getting so much worse for women all the time. It's just not true. It's like, I'm not going to tell my girls that. I'm going to tell my girls this is the best time ever to be an American, to be alive. We are so lucky to be here at this exact moment. And you can make the most of it. It's not even that hard. It just have a little bit of discipline and have a little bit of spunk and personality, and the world's your oyster. Cornell is now banning all fraternity house parties for the rest of the year in response to train hose rape allegations from 2 years ago. So half the people aren't even there anymore who were on the campus, period. Most of the main alleged rapists have already been expelled or have left the school. And that fraternity was shut down completely. So what is the point of banning frat parties? It is completely nonsensical. It does not relate. It will not stop a single rape at Cornell University to do this. But I'll tell you what it will do, which is great, is it makes the left again seem like bummers. It makes the campuses seem stupid. What's the point of going to college if you can't go to these parties? And I'm not a frat guy. I didn't join a frat. I was invited to join one, and I didn't join because it's not my thing. It's like big groups of people who are, you know, teeming with hormones. That wasn't my scene. Wasn't my scene. Not into it. And I don't care on a personal level for frats and frat life. I have no dog in this fight. The dog in the fight that I have is to try to use this as an opportunity to dismantle the corrupt university system, which is a closed system where it's very hard to get new accreditation, and there are a handful of these universities that have outsized power in our culture because a lot of people from good American families try to send their kids there. They pay too much money. The government subsidizes a bunch of it, and they become breeding grounds for leftists, for people who hate our country. And it's all money, donor money, that goes into Democrats who put forward people like Peggy Flanagan. So that's what this is all about. But just think about how just totally useless that move is. Totally useless move, as usual. That's how the university reacts. Years later, you're going to ban frat parties for the year. I was noting what's going to happen if the Democrats somehow manage to win in November, and they're in the driver's seat now. Are you all sitting down for this one? The Democrats are reportedly preparing a major wave of congressional investigations into the Trump administration and tech corporations. So they're going to keep riding the AI, anti-AI sentiment, try to get to the White House that way by 2028. They feel like they got an angle. They think they got an angle. Oh, man. A train hose lawyer is now saying that she is experiencing classic symptoms of delayed recognition, calling it a textbook response to sexual assault. I'll tell you, here's another thing that's possible here. I'm a pretty big advocate for trying to settle down and get married and not playing the field when you're young. As I noted, I met my wife when she was a junior in high school. I was a senior in high school, and we've been together ever since. We had our 14th wedding anniversary yesterday. It's been very blissful, and marriage is you put in work. It's not like it's the easiest thing for every family, and you see why the divorce rates are very high. But for me, it's been a true blessing and a treat to get to have a nice marriage. And a lot of it was because I was dating for marriage starting in high school. And I know that sounds very quaint to people, but I would like to check in on how it's going. Well, I need to have my whore phase at college, and then let's see what happens. That's not going well. It's not working. So maybe when you start seeing people who initiate what they refer to, forgive the language, but this is her language, a gangbang, and then years later decide that was a rape, maybe that's a message to young men to maybe tone it down a little bit as well with their promiscuity. And even though women, because of this latest feminist movement, because of the Call Her Daddy podcast, women are sending this signal that they're very available for all sorts of meaningless casual sex, which is not a thing, I don't think, for the vast majority of women. I think maybe a few of them, but the vast majority, I don't really think that's a real thing. I think that's a concoction of our modern media. And so if women are doing that, that sends a signal, man, it's game on. Well, maybe this is a message to men, maybe it shouldn't be game on. Maybe you should get focused on locking in when you're younger, and trying to start building those foundational building blocks for a meaningful life, which includes God, it includes service, it includes career, and ideally it includes having a stable monogamous marriage. So that's the sort of thing that I think if we started shooting for that at a younger age, probably be a little happier, because we're trying it the other way and we're getting very, very unhappy. So, all right, let's go back to some of these Trump clips I've been sitting on, because he was in Alaska, which is a noteworthy race because the Democrats are putting up a woman named Mary Peltola, who is, it seems like, a very not nice person. She had huge turnover in her congressional office because she was not fun to work with. And the Democrats have pulled a dirty trick where there's two people named Dan Sullivan on the ballot. There's the incumbent senator, Dan Sullivan. Seems like a good guy. I'm going to try to get him on the show between now and the election. I interviewed him when I was filling in for Hugh Hewitt recently, and that was great, great conversation. But they got another guy named Dan Sullivan to run to confuse the voters, and it really could come down to that. It could be that close of a race. And let's see Trump hitting her yesterday. Cut five, please.
1: So Dan Sullivan's radical left Democrat opponent, Mary Peltola. I hear she's a whack job, by the way. And I read the story that she's crazy or wacky or nasty or something, but she's crazy. I hear crazy. Is it crazy that I read? Mary Peltola worked hand in hand with crooked Joe Biden to viciously crush Alaska Energy, including ANWR, and the production was brought all the way down to just a fraction of the levels that we got used to, driving your energy bills up, your food costs up, your transportation through the roof. Everything went up. You know, they blame me. They caused the highest prices in history, and then they start screaming, affordability.
0: Yeah, it's true. It's good stuff. I hope more people hear it. I got one more from Trump that I want to play, because this is a important closing message. Cut seven, please.
1: They want to give 25 million illegal aliens. Many of them should never be here. They want to give them amnesty. We're not going to let that happen. Or you can defeat the Democrat communists and vote for more money in your pockets, bigger paychecks for your families, much lower taxes, less crime, booming Alaska energy, and no amnesty for illegal aliens.
0: No legal aliens, no amnesty. Just, it is a beautiful thing, because despite the fact that I constantly have to bring you a mixed bag of news and headlines every day, just the thought that the President of the United States would be able to say this, given that after 2012, after Mitt Romney lost, the entire Republican Party put out a memo suggesting that the key to winning races is amnesty. We need to amnesty illegal aliens. And now that it is just to raucous cheers, President of the United States saying we're never going to do that. It's a good thing. And we got to keep that in mind, especially because do we really want to endure the whole election, the whole 2 years until the general election, one investigation, one impeachment after the next? Sherrod Brown, who is running for Senate again in Ohio, said that if he wins, he will block every single Trump judicial nominee, regardless of their qualifications. This is a new phenomenon in American life. I go through this in Breaking the Law. I encourage everyone to read all my books, because I put a lot of work in them. They're thoughtfully done. I promise you that, and you will learn a lot. But I go through this as a new phenomenon where the judiciary is purely partisan. And so we can't get anyone through if a guy like Brown, who's supposed to be somewhat of a moderate, is saying, it doesn't matter qualifications, I'm not approving anyone. So that's what's at stake. And so get your friends off the sidelines, get your family members off the sidelines, because it really is the whack jobs who want amnesty and want to just purely be obstructionist. So many investigations are going to go down that are going to just completely distract the entirety of the public. I'm seeing some stuff, though, that is on the political front lightly encouraging. The Senate race in Texas, tightening, where I do think Paxton's going to win. I think there's a big poll bias for Tallarico in this, but that race, Tallarico's trending the wrong way, Paxton trending the right way. So I maintain optimism in that race. Also, seeing some polls out of New York showing that well within single digits for the governor's race. Kathy Hochul, uniquely, I would say, unlikable amongst Democrats. Just really, I don't know what her constituency is. It seems like a far-left Democrats find her to be insufficiently woke, and everyone else finds her pretty retarded. And so I'm not shocked she's not doing very well, but if it's really a 4 or 5 point race, which is a possibility, it certainly suggests we're not going to see a blue wave. But we got to try to do what we can to make sure that the Democrats do not get a majority. Do I have my, I guess I don't have my, I had a Trump clip of him. He's making some funny jokes. But one thing that I will note is that we got another mom stabbing her husband and son. They were at a popular resort that was, what was this resort? I had this in front of me. Great Wolf Lodge. Killed husband and son. And I will tell you, the name of this woman made me think of something that some of you will know this bit from the Adam Carolla show. But the name of the woman is Metallica Rose Harrison. Metallica Rose Harrison. And the Adam Carolla bit I'm thinking of is definitely not a Jew. Definitely not a Jew, Metallica Rose Harrison. It's a that is one thing I know for sure about this person. I'm in a position where I'm forced to make jokes about this stuff because it is just so unreal that we're witnessing this. And of course, it was inevitable after the Lindsey Clancy reaction that a lot of moms that are either over or under medicated and are just in this environment where now maybe it's okay to kill your family. And they just keep getting crazier. This is a woman named Jamie West, a Democrat running for Fayette County Council in Indiana. This clip has to be seen to be believed, so you're going to miss some of the visuals because the visuals are unreal. But please play cut nine, please, gentlemen.
2: They call you names. My sheriff's nephew threatened to blow my head off. But, you know, what are you going to do?
3: Well, that brings us to your opportunity to say just a few last words to the voters.
2: We have guns too.
3: All right.
0: And so she goes on even to say that she wants to she wants to fire all the Republicans. She doesn't even talk to them. She doesn't like them. We have guns too. She's threatening to kill Republicans. And when you're seeing again the white women, the middle-aged white women on a run similar to Sabali's, it's just some really bad runs. And that Caltech basketball team, those are the three worst runs going on right now. But basically threatening that I'm going to kill Republicans if you elect me. I got to stop smiling. Why am I smiling at this stuff? This is just truly, truly, truly awful. All this is awful. We're running against some very awful people. Okay, one thing, though, that I do to treat myself after a long day of the news and all sorts of horrible news stories I need to present to all of you and report on at Breitbart News, is I grill. I grilled last night, and I did the burgers, and I got the burgers going, and I get my onions and my jalapenos, and I use my grilly, it's a little contraption. It goes on your grill and allows for you to grill vegetables. You can do corn. You can do potatoes. Really good with the fries if you get the fries going. You could use it for meat as well, and it allows for you to rotate for even cooks. You don't need a ton of oil, so I think it's very Maha. I think it makes the food taste really nice, and the cleanup is super simple. It is something that anyone who likes grilling in your life will benefit from this because it will save them some time, and it makes it a little easier to make some of your favorite dishes with no mess. 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
0: All right, very pleased to welcome Taylor Keeney to the show. She's the spokesperson for Medicare Advantage Majority. And Taylor, I want to talk about Medicare. I want to talk about how this affects my audience, which it does. We talk about healthcare issues and financial issues on the show a lot. This ties into both. So you had a background in Republican politics, and then you shifted to nonprofit sector. And you're a mom, and you've got younger children, but you also have aging parents. And this is something that a lot of people in the audience are going through. And so you moved into the Medicare Advantage field. And tell me about what you guys are doing exactly and how that could affect the people who are listening to the show right now.
14: Absolutely. Medicare Advantage Majority is a coalition of Medicare beneficiaries, their caregivers, healthcare providers, and community leaders. And we are all about protecting and strengthening Medicare Advantage. It's a program that 35 million seniors in our country use. So the majority of people on Medicare are on Medicare Advantage. So it's incredibly important to us that we are strengthening the program, but also ensuring that a program is there for these 35 million seniors and people with disabilities who depend on it for quality and affordable care. You referenced that I'm a mom, but also have aging parents. And I remember my parents having that Medicare discussion and what they were going to do. And then when my dad retired and enrolling in Medicare for the first time. And so it's such a huge issue and one that's incredibly important going into the midterms.
0: Yeah, it is. And I want to key in on the fact that we have a aging populace in general. And this is something that people are living for a long time, and they're not necessarily entirely healthy for that time, but people are around. And I feel like this is a huge factor into so many things in our politics and in the way we're just going to run our society. And it's time to start getting informed on some of this stuff. And I just feel like general awareness about some of these issues is lower than it really should be. But how does Medicare Advantage fit from your perspective into the broader conversations about health policy and senior care right now?
14: Absolutely. The senior demographic is the largest growing demographic in our country. And more than half of Medicare eligible Americans have chosen Medicare Advantage and rely on Medicare Advantage. So when we're talking about policy and programs in DC or across the country, it's incredibly important that the conversations start with Medicare and particularly Medicare Advantage. The cool thing about Medicare Advantage is that they look at the conversation differently, that they're making sure that we're focused on preventive care and care coordination and supplemental benefits to help keep seniors healthy and out of the hospital, which helps reduce costs downstream and reduce costlier things like hospital stays and reactive care. And so when we're talking about how do we cut costs or how do we make healthcare more affordable, it's incredibly important that Medicare Advantage is a first part of those conversations.
0: Try to contextualize for people who maybe aren't in a situation where people are on Medicare in their life. Why is this so important to keep this stuff funded?
14: 35 million seniors rely on Medicare Advantage. And so when you're looking at that, over half the population that's on Medicare is using Medicare Advantage. It's an important program that seniors have come to rely on, but it also impacts more than just seniors. It impacts caregivers too. I'm a caregiver for parents that are on Medicare. And so it goes beyond just truly the people that are using the benefit, but also their families. And then also healthcare providers and doctors and other people involved in the space that are impacted anytime even just the smallest change in premiums or cuts comes about.
0: Okay, so I want to get the audience engaged here. This is a very activated audience. So if I'm mobilizing them, where am I directing my herd if they want to just get themselves informed but also take action?
14: Yeah, absolutely. Head to the Medicare Advantage Majority website. On there, you can sign up to get involved with Medicare Advantage Majority and get information about the coalition. But also, most importantly, is to call your member of Congress and urge them to protect the program. And that Medicare Advantage is a program that is working and a program that seniors like. 92% of voters agree that Medicare Advantage funding is an important issue. And with 3 in 4 saying that they would be less likely to vote for a member of Congress who cuts the program, I think that we want Congress people to be on the right side of this issue and be supporting Medicare Advantage. So calling them and urging them to protect the program is absolutely something that we want. But also most important is to get out and vote in November and make sure you're voting for somebody that supports Medicare Advantage.
0: So MedicareAdvantageMajority.org, that's the website. Everyone should go there now. Take action, please. It could benefit you. It could benefit a family member. And Taylor, anything else we should add for the audience?
14: I think you've covered it, but thank you for having us on. We really appreciate it.
0: I appreciate you, Taylor Keeney, spokesperson. What do you prefer? Do you have a preference?
14: Either works. Pick whatever you want.
0: I figured it wouldn't matter. Medicare Advantage Majority, that's the group. And the website, again, MedicareAdvantageMajority.org. Take action today. Thanks for coming on the show. Appreciate you.
14: Thanks for having me. Appreciate it.
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21: Breaking news this hour at Town Hall. I'm Bob Agnew in Washington. President Trump set to hold rallies in two states today with midterm elections in mind. The president beginning his day in Las Vegas before heading to Bullhead City, Arizona for a rally where Congressman Andy Biggs will join him on the podium. Biggs is the Republican nominee in the state's governor's race. The president was in Wasilla, Alaska yesterday telling the crowd that the Democrats allowed crime to grow by allowing so many people to flood across the border. He says his policies have helped to reverse that problem.
1: They allowed 25 million people to pour across our borders from all over the world. They came from all over, and they came from prisons, and they came from mental institutions, and they were murderers. Murderers, 11,888 murderers, many of whom killed more than one person. They came in totally unchecked.
21: The Justice Department, meanwhile, has been busy identifying and arresting people who've been voting illegally across the country. Here's correspondent Laura Winters.
22: With less than 3 weeks to go until the midterms, three people are under arrest in Alabama for alleged illegal voting. Two are illegal aliens, the third illegally voting in two different states. This is a widespread issue with other arrests taking place in Hawaii, Kentucky, Missouri, New Jersey, New Mexico, Ohio, Idaho, and Pennsylvania.
21: As Laura Winters reporting, Pacific Gas and Electric is warning about 70,000 California customers in 29 counties. A power outage may be right around the corner.
23: The utility says it's monitoring a potential dry offshore wind event that could damage power lines and increase the risk of a catastrophic wildfire. PG&E says activation of the public safety power shutoff is strictly for safety and could last until Saturday. Company officials also say conditions and the areas affected could be subject to change. Rich Thomason reporting.
21: You'll find more on these stories at townhall.com.
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21: Watch your step if you're headed to the Big Apple. That's where the rats appear to be winning.
2: A new report from Terminix names New York City the most rat-infested city in the country for 2026, with Los Angeles and Philadelphia right behind it. Houston moved into the top five this year, and Detroit clawed its way into the top 10 for the first time. Experts say big populations, plenty of food, and lots of hiding spots make these cities paradise for rodents. Meanwhile, the city with the fewest rat problems on the list is Spokane, Washington, coming in dead last at number 50. I'm Monica Nelson.
21: Millions around the world expected to take part in the great shakeout earthquake and tsunami drill tomorrow. Participants will practice drop, cover, and hold drills when the emergency alert system activates at 10:15 a.m. in local time zones. The great shakeout is designed to help people practice what to do if a real earthquake strikes, which can happen at any time and with no warning. Breaking news and analysis at townhall.com. Bank of America is being hit with $1 billion in penalties over alleged money laundering.
3: The U.S. Treasury announced on Tuesday over $1.2 billion in penalties against the nation's second largest bank for the alleged violation of anti-money laundering and sanction laws. The Treasury says the fines stem from the bank's failure to report over $5 billion in suspicious transactions, including some that were indicative of Chinese money laundering networks. The fine comes days after American Express was hit with a $350 million penalty over similar allegations. I'm Mark Mayfield.
21: Consumer prices rose at a rate of 3.7% annual rate in September as gas costs led the way. The Consumer Price Index, which is a broad measure of goods and services costs across the U.S. economy, rose a seasonally adjusted 0.6% for the month, putting the 12-month rate at 3.7%. You'll find more of these stories at townhall.com. From Washington, I'm Bob.
5: He that oppresses the poor reproaches his maker, but he that honoreth him has mercy on the poor. Proverbs 14:31. There is an army within the city, in the city of Cleveland. There is an army of poor young men. And if we are going to make America great again, it behooves us to make Cleveland great again. One of his footmen seeks out young, mighty men of the city to strengthen them, to build them from rags to riches. For there is no better man who is strong than one that has been weak. Are you a mighty man of valor? Are you the son of the king? Then go and be multiplied. I'm Jeff Toring, pastor of Liberty Valley Church, and we are one of his footmen. Come, join us.
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9: A new inflation report today. Consumer prices up 3.7% over the last year, with gasoline driving more than half of September's monthly increase. But would the Democrats' energy policies make this situation better or worse? We'll discuss. A feisty debate in New York. Governor Kathy Hochul and Republican Bruce Blakeman clash over energy costs and immigration. We've got the exchanges and an update on Pope Leo recovering from surgery in Rome. It's the Scott Jennings Show, Common Sense for the American People, broadcasting live from New York City on Wednesday, October the 14th. And on this day, the most important piece of equipment wasn't an engine or even a wing. It was a piece of a broom handle. Out in the California desert, a young military pilot was preparing for a flight into the unknown. But he had a problem. A horseback riding accident had left him with two broken ribs. Now, getting into the airplane was one thing, but closing the hatch was another. The pilot couldn't comfortably make the movement required to do it. So he confided his problem in a fellow pilot, a man named Jack Ridley. And Ridley came up with a solution worthy of an American garage. A short piece of broom handle that gave the injured pilot the leverage he needed. And wouldn't you know, the hatch closed and the airplane took to the California skies. And the young man with the broken ribs, well, he flew into history. The airplane was the Bell X-1. And that morning, the young pilot became the first to exceed the speed of sound in level flight. One of aviation's greatest barriers, crossed by a man who needed help closing the door. The pilot, of course, was Chuck Yeager. And his historic flight happened on this day, October the 14th, 1947. Before we get into the news and politics today, an update on Pope Leo. The Vatican says the Holy Father spent a calm night in the hospital following surgery in Rome. Doctors removed the lower lobe of his right lung and confirmed a diagnosis of lung cancer. They say the surgery was successful with no complications. We're praying for the pontiff's full recovery and for the doctors and nurses and everyone looking after him. The first American pope carries an enormous responsibility, and today we join people around the world in wishing him strength and healing. May God bless Pope Leo and bring him safely through his recovery. All right, now to the news. Today's inflation report gives us plenty to chew over. Consumer prices up 3.7% over the last year, up 0.6% in September alone. And the problem is the price of gas, up 9.1% for the month, accounting for more than half of the monthly increase. That hurts. There's no other way to say it. But Kevin Hassett, the president's top economic advisor, had some thoughts on the data this morning, talking to News Nation. Here's cut one.
0: You know, there were energy disruptions in September. The top line number was driven by a surge in energy prices, which we believe will be temporary. But there's a whole bunch of good news in the report. Food prices were flat to down. Drug prices dropped about as much as they have since World War II because of all the efforts President Trump's making to lower drug prices. And so I think that if you're thinking before we got this report, the last 3 months core inflation was about at the target of the Fed. And then this one blipped up a little bit. My expectation is that the strength of all the things that we've been doing in terms of getting food prices down and getting drug prices down, that strength is going to motor through, and that as energy prices normalize, as we get things more under control over the next few weeks, as we have over the last couple of weeks, then energy prices will be back where they were in the summer.
9: There's no doubt that voters want relief, especially on gas prices, and they deserve an explanation of what the two parties would do to deliver it. For Republicans, the answer is more domestic production, more refining, and less reliance on foreign disruptions. But Democrats have a question to answer, too. Would the energy policies that you advocate make this situation better or worse? Would producing less American oil make gasoline cheaper? Would blocking pipelines make diesel easier to move where it's needed? Would discouraging investment in the fossil fuel industry give us more supply or less? Of course, the media wants to conduct this election as a pure referendum on gas prices today. But they have no interest in asking any Democrat what they would do differently because, well, they already know the answer. Now, oil is a global market. Nobody can promise that an American president can eliminate every price shock. But that is an argument for making and refining more ourselves, isn't it? Produce more here, increase the capacity to refine it, and build the pipelines to move it. The Democrats' answer is often that we need to transition away from fossil fuels. That's why they've advocated for policies and taxes that drive up the cost so that you would stop using it. And now they have the audacity to feign interest in gas prices? Give me a break. Democrats campaign against expensive gasoline while advocating policies that would constrain the supply of gasoline. They want the political benefit of promising cheap energy and the ideological satisfaction of opposing the industry and ideas that delivers it. Simply not a serious governing position, in my opinion. That brings us to last night's debate in New York. Governor Kathy Hochul facing Republican Bruce Blakeman. They clashed over, of course, Donald Trump, energy costs, and Hochul's record. Listen into this exchange. Cut four.
8: So you like to talk about Donald Trump all the time. Because you don't want to talk about your record.
10: I'm talking about
8: it's
10: my record right now.
8: It's a record of misery and failure.
11: Candidates,
8: the highest taxes, utility rates that are 70% higher than the national average.
9: Here's another exchange on immigration enforcement and sanctuary policies. Cut three.
8: In Nassau County? Kathy, it never would have happened but for your sanctuary policy. You have invited criminals to come into our state and prey on our communities. And now you won't let local law enforcement cooperate with ICE in an orderly way like we did in my county. We didn't have any incidents in my county because we were allowed to cooperate with local law enforcement. But you took that tool away. The reason why that happened is because of you, Kathy Hochul, and your immigration policies, where you actually invite people into our state, give them free everything, and you don't care whether they're criminals or not.
9: Just like on energy, Hochul needs to explain how her immigration policy would work. If local police encounter somebody who is here illegally and has committed a serious crime, what happens next? Who gets notified? Who takes custody? What cooperation do you allow? Well, in New York, under Hochul, there is no cooperation with ICE. The Democrats here work harder to keep violent illegal aliens in your midst than they do on just about any other issue. Voters should judge these politicians by what they do. Energy policy, immigration policy, you should apply the same test. What happens when you actually implement their policies? And no, screaming, Trump, Trump, Trump, shouldn't cut it for you when it comes to these Democratic positions. Finally, a little bit of good news before we take our first commercial break. A story that's getting some attention this week, and deservedly so. A young woman named Samantha Rensvold was playing softball in a tournament in Montana when a teammate noticed somebody on the opposing team, a girl, in fact, who looked an awful lot like her friend. Now, Samantha was adopted. She knew she had a biological sister, but she didn't know where she was. So the families checked the roster, and then they compared the details. Turns out, same birth mother, same hospital. On the other side of that softball field was her sister, Kian. They'd grown up about 400 miles apart, and a game of softball brought them together. You know, you show up wondering whether you're going to get a hit, and you leave having found your sister. As a dad who spent plenty of time around a ball field, that's a pretty good reminder that the score isn't always the most important thing that happens out there. God bless those young women and the families who raised them. We spend a lot of time these days talking about what's going wrong in our world, but there's still a whole lot of good out there, and we ought to make time for that, too. You're listening to The Scott Jennings Show. It's common sense for the American people. We're broadcasting on Salem. 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Oh, you could also, by the way, get the podcast, Scott Jennings Show, on Apple or Spotify, wherever you download your podcasts. A lot of ways to get common sense for the American people. All right, let's talk supplements for a moment. When you think about these things, two things matter the most. Does it work, and can you trust it? Now, I'm hearing from customers every single day whose lives have changed. Here's a new one. Tommy writes in, there are times of the year when I can barely walk on my right knee. 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It's Scott Jennings on Salem. 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
10: The man who made CNN safe for conservatives again. Here's Scott Jennings.
11: Here on Wednesday, October the 14th. Common Sense for the American People. We have an exclusive report today on the Scott Jennings Show. Yesterday, we brought you the news about Michigan's Abdul El-Sayed's attacks on Barack Obama. Today, a special report on another revealing chapter in the record of the Democratic Senate nominee. He has participated as a radical activist with the Sunrise Movement, which was a forerunner to the socialist hysteria sweeping the Democratic Party today. In fact, in 2019, El-Sayed, working with the Sunrise Movement, invaded the office of Democratic Congresswoman Debbie Dingell, showing you just how much trouble El-Sayed has caused inside of his own party. This episode begs the question, why should you trust Abdul El-Sayed on affordable gasoline or anything else if he's adopting the fringe positions of this extremist organization? Let's go back to 2019 when Sunrise Movement activists staged a sit-in at Dingell's office to pressure her to support the Green New Deal. Dingell said she hadn't signed on because labor and environmentalists weren't working together. In fact, these environmentalists hate working-class Americans, so Dingell's instincts were actually correct at the time. And where was Abdul El-Sayed? Well, he was right in the middle of it. Look at these pictures, which come from deleted tweets that El-Sayed did not want you to see. He participated in the protest and even brought food to the protesters. To him, Dingell is just another failed Democrat who isn't radical enough to usher in the socialist change that he desires for our country. So what exactly was El-Sayed attacking Dingell for in her office that day? It was the Green New Deal. In fact, El-Sayed went on a tour with the Sunrise Group, and they brought along Rashida Tlaib, an anti-American radical. They called it, in not-so-subtle fashion, the Green New Deal Tour. and the screenshots that we have

0: detained shows him praising Sunrise's importance and thanking young activists for attacking these Democrats. By the way, the Sunrise movement that El Sayed was part of goes well beyond destroying American energy and automobiles. Its own demands page includes abolish the police, defund prisons, use climate policy to fund reparations, and bring more of our society under government control. Alongside that, Sunrise wants to block new oil, gas, and coal projects and deny new pipeline permits. That means we cannot produce our energy or move it around, one of the key reasons we have high diesel prices today. That's what I mean when I call these people extreme eco-wackos. They've bundled a sweeping far-left political agenda into an environmental movement that would hurt every working-class voter in Michigan. Abolishing police does what exactly to lower your electric bill? Now, Sunrise's own account of the Dingell protest promotes road blockages and disruptive actions. It says three demonstrators who stayed overnight were arrested. These are essentially eco-terrorists who seek to upend our society. And Abdul El Sayed evidently endorses their methods. Sunrise was out there pushing this agenda years ago, helping lay the groundwork for the socialist politics now gaining ground inside the Democratic Party. And El Sayed was right there promoting this movement. He's an OG radical, not one of these Johnny-come-latelys. For as long as he has been involved in politics, El Sayed has been a radical activist, willing to embrace the most fringe, out-of-the-mainstream ideas that would destroy the very fabric of American society. Groups like the Sunrise Movement hate America. They seek to upend America as we know it. They are part of this red-green alliance that's trying to destroy Western civilization. Now, why should someone in Michigan care? Well, Sunrise's published demands are that 100% zero emission vehicles come no later than 2030. What does that mean for the factories that are building those current vehicles, for suppliers making parts, for workers whose paycheck depend on the automobile business? Well, it means you're out of a job. Here's what El Sayed thinks about the American autos that you produce. Cut two.
1: I talk about the Green New Deal. The Green New Deal. It's extremely powerful and ought to be harnessed and invested in.
2: The Green New Deal posits that if we're serious about taking on climate change, we need to rethink our economy.
3: You're taking an anti-pipeline stance.
4: Yeah. I do not believe that
3: the construction in pipelines
4: in moving fossil fuels.
5: What is the alternative for moving those fossil fuels?
6: Why do we need to be moving fossil fuels?
7: Look, I'm a Michigander, and we're car people. We account for more combustion engines than any place on Earth, and I do not say that proudly. All that driving we do contributes to climate change.
8: I have one person that argues with that, how they grew it. But like, cars are the modern day cigarette. They're like, this is like, why would you do it?
0: I feel somewhat bad for Debbie Dingell, who's fallen for the big tent theory of the Democratic Party this year. Debbie, I love you, but it won't be long before these anti-American radicals no longer have any use for you. Once they're running things, you won't be welcome in the tent, I can assure you. And as for El Sayed, you just can't campaign on affordability and expect Michigan to forget about this eco-terrorism movement that you promoted. More news after this. Stay with us.
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11: This is a Bloomberg Money Minute. The International Energy Agency is lowering its world oil demand forecast for the fourth quarter of this year by 2.5 million barrels every single day. That's because the U.S. war in Iran has sent fuel prices so high, limited oil supplies, and lowered some economic outlooks. A sharp drop in demand for diesel fuel will account for about a quarter of that whole decline. Meantime, oil today climbing higher, now just under 96 bucks a barrel as Iran-backed Houthi militants step up their attacks on Saudi Arabia. On Wall Street, stocks are lower after consumer prices in September rose by the most in 5 months. That's up 3.7% year over year, mostly on higher prices at the gas pump. That is fueling worries that the Federal Reserve will move to hike rates again, perhaps as soon as their next meeting, just 2 weeks from now, to keep inflation from going even higher. The Dow down 0.3%. The Nasdaq 1.5% lower. The S&P 500 is 1% lower right now. Tom Busby, Bloomberg Radio.
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15: The left with the best weapon we have, common sense. 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
0: Thanks for listening here on Wednesday, October the 14th. We've got some shenanigans going on with the parole board down in Virginia. We'll get to that in just a moment. First, a word from our friends at AARP. Now, if you're like me, you've been paying into Social Security your whole working life. And it is your money. You earned it, after all. But special interest groups are pushing cuts to Social Security. and Americans are depending on it now more than ever. That's why AARP is fighting to stop the cuts and protect your money. If you agree that Social Security should be protected, take the pledge today. Go to AARP.org/WeEarnedIt. And thanks to the AARP for being a partner here on the Scott Jennings Show. All right, let's zoom down to Virginia, where the parole board is under fire after approving the release of inmates convicted of some of the most serious violent crimes, including murder and rape. Former Virginia Attorney General Jason Meares is calling out Democrat Governor Abigail Spanberger, accusing her of putting convicted criminals ahead of crime victims. Meares previously investigated misconduct at Virginia's parole board, and now he's raising new questions about public safety, accountability, and the rights of victims. Joining us to discuss this controversy and what it means for public safety in Virginia, former Virginia AG Jason Meares. Jason, welcome back to the Scott Jennings Show. What is going on in Virginia with this? Yeah, what's going on with this parole board? Tell us the story. Who has been let out of jail here? What kind of crimes did they commit? And are the people of Virginia in danger?
18: Yes, they are. And what you have is Abigail Spanberger, I call her Governor Bait and Switch. She ran that she was going to work with law enforcement. She ran as a moderate. If you remember her TV ads, you'd almost think she was a Republican. And she again and immediately pivoted on about every issue you can imagine to the left, including on public safety. And so the first thing she did when she came into office was she fired Governor Youngkin's entire parole board. That was highly unusual. Usually these type of appointments are staggered. She got rid of them from day one. So let's be clear. Every case I'm about to discuss with you, Abigail Spanberger owns 100% because she decided to replace Governor Youngkin's parole board, which had several survivors and criminal victims, survivors on that parole board. She replaced them with a bunch of social justice warrior, and now they are granting parole at 10 times the rate under Governor Youngkin, nearly one in four have already been granted parole. October 1st, they had a meeting. The parole board had 8 out of 10 felons were released. These were felons that were already convicted of murder, rape, robbery, child abuse, many of them with decades left on life sentences. Some of them had life sentences. And so you have this this just unbelievably cruel moment for victims that go in front of the parole board and are begging them not to release these individuals. And hearing the parole board essentially applaud these felons as they get released. I mean, they just released someone who is serving 33 years of three life sentences. Three life sentences this person was sentenced to. He cut power to a home. He broke in. He brutally murdered a couple in their 70s. The grandson on video was begging the board not to release them. They did it anyway. You have rape victims that are seeing their rapists get out released. You had one rapist that admitted to the board he has never done any of the rehabilitation treatment programming in prison that he's required to do. They let him out anyway. You can go down the list, this criminal first, victim last mindset that you have seen. And Abigail Spanberger doesn't get to say, well, that's the parole board decision, not mine. Every single one of the members of that parole board was appointed by her.
0: Yeah, that's really the policy point here. They often say in politics, personnel is policy. And so just to establish the facts here, she fired the entire parole board when she took over as governor. Some of those people had been appointed by Governor Youngkin. And she puts in all of her own people, and then they go out and start letting people out of jail at a rate 10 times what the previous parole board was doing. And as you point out, these people have committed violent, heinous crimes. Jason, give us a couple of ideas on a couple of these cases. Just how bad were these criminals that were being released by Spanberger?
18: I would give you one that they are taking people that aren't even eligible for parole. Remember, we dealt with this the last time the Democrats were in power in Virginia. Part of the reasons, candidly, why we got ushered into office is they had let out, they had a social, very similar pattern, appointed a bunch of social justice warriors on the parole board. Let out a cop killer, let out people with incredibly heinous crimes. We did this report that showed, listen, there's people that shouldn't even be eligible for parole that were even eligible for parole hearing. I got contacted just in the last few weeks by a survivor of a notorious rapist called the Ocean View Rapist. He terrorized Norfolk and Virginia Beach was convicted of 6 violent home invasion rapes. I talked to the detective that was involved in the case, said this guy's one of the most unrehabilitated defendants you'll ever see. And suddenly the victim reaches out and says, I was told that this person would never be eligible for parole because he was given a life sentence plus 256 years. And now I have to relive, in her words, I have to relive the single worst moment of my life. I have to relive this in front of a bunch of strangers. And that hearing is coming up very shortly. So you have seen the re-victimization of victims. I mean, remember, I'm a former prosecutor. I could tell you, for a victim to testify in a court of law, it is so traumatic. And one of the promises you make to these victims is if you go through with this, I promise you, this person is not going to be in a position to harm you or your family or another innocent person ever again. We're going to get them. We're going to put them away. That promise to victims has been utterly shattered by Abigail Spanberger's parole board. And the trauma is real.
0: Yeah, the reporting on this, Jason, is so troubling because a lot of the offenders, these violent felons that have been let go, were repeat offenders. These are people who had committed multiple violent crimes. So now they're going to get out of jail. I think the number one predictor of whether you're going to commit a violent crime is, did you already commit one? And in some cases, these people had already committed several. And now they're back on the street because these are not conditional, right? Once you get the parole, you're just out.
18: Oh, you're done. You're done. And listen. As one detective told me on one of these parolees, it's just a matter of when, not if, that this person is going to commit another violent act. And you're exactly right. It is a small subset of repeat violent offenders, even of felons. Roughly 5% of felons commit over 50% of the violent felonies. And in some localities, it's just 1% of felons are committing over 60% of the violent felonies. You're exactly right. And you see this in these cities. We see this pattern over and over again. Scott, they say the only thing you learn from history is nobody learns from history. All of this, these insane left-wing policies, no cash bail, early release of violent offenders, extreme parole, they were all tried in the 1970s. Under the guise of a more enlightened system. What did we see? A crime explosion in the 80s. And then we learned some hard lessons in the 90s. 3 strikes are out, abolition of parole. Between 1992 and 2018, crime dropped every year in this country. And then we forgot the history, and we decided to adopt a lot of these same policies that we tried in the 70s to failure. And that's what we're seeing again. Remember, the D.C. police chief 2 years ago noted that the average arrest record of someone picked up on a homicide in Washington, D.C. is 13 prior arrests.
0: Wow.
18: Think about that. It is a small subset of felons that commit so much of this, and unless you're targeting them, prosecuting them, getting them off the street, and not releasing them back on the street, that's how you lower crime. That's what we saw, this dramatic drop in violent crime between 1992 and 2018. And we've seen a complete reversal. So, again, it's Governor Bates' switch. She promised Virginia voters she was going to govern from the center and be a moderate. Anybody who's been in law enforcement will tell you nothing's more infuriating than seeing somebody that you think has gotten a life sentence get out and release the back on the street.
0: Talking with Jason Miaras, former Virginia Attorney General, about this crisis in Virginia where the parole board appointed by Governor Abigail Spanberger is releasing all these violent people out of prison. I'm reading here from the Washington Examiner, Jason. Repeat rapist Clarence Eugene Billups was granted geriatric release after only serving 3 years for the rape of a child under the age of 13. Parole records show that Billups was convicted in 2023 of raping the child while out on parole for 2 prior rape convictions. The parole board determined that, quote, 3 years is enough time to serve on a technical violation. Does repeatedly raping children sound like a technical violation to most Virginians, Jason?
18: No, and here's part of our problem. The mainstream media, the legacy media, does not like to cover these issues. I like to say the legacy media's problem is they'll cover an issue with a pillow until it stops breathing. It's what they choose not to report. Because when you talk to your average Virginian, your average American, you say this is what they do when they get in power in the criminal justice system. A lot of they just don't believe you. They have such a hard time fathoming. They, you know, they the previous administration, Northam had released a guy with 56 prior felonies, 13 prior armed robberies. He gets out in 30 days, commits his 14 armed robberies. You go through this, and people just can't get their arms around it.
0: Let me give you another one. Reginald James Holland, 63, faced five life sentences for a brutal 1990 kidnapping involving rape, forcible sodomy, and a sawed-off shotgun. The parole board chose to release Holland after weighing, quote, insight into factors that drove the criminal behavior. So it sounds like they're rationalizing why people are, raping and committing forcible sodomy. So let me ask you this about the communities, because they let these people out of jail. Do they notify anybody in Virginia where these people are going? Because I think if I were living somewhere and one of these folks was let out of jail, I'd want to know if the forcible sodomy guy was moving in next door.
18: That was why, one of the Ocean View rapist victim that reached out to me, as they noted, they still live in the community. Their adult daughter still lives in the community. And you imagine how terrified that is. The idea of these people being released back in the community, that's part of the problem. It's just such a cruel, you're re-traumatizing the victims through this, but it shows their mindset. Their mindset is they view the defendant as also a victim. They view the defendant as a so-called victim of the system or evil America. Pick whatever your ism you want to pick.
0: Yeah, they're a victim, but the actual victim is forgotten. I mean, that's the thing. Exactly. The criminal becomes the victim, and the actual victim becomes collateral damage into this greater quest to reorganize society. Well, Jason, thanks for holding Governor Spanberger accountable. Jason Miar is former Virginia Attorney General, and we hope to see you back on a ballot sometime in the near future, my friend. Thanks for joining us today.
18: Just being a friend. God
0: bless. All right. Let's talk about mattresses. Now, listen, I'm going to level with you. I don't sleep at home every night because I crisscross this country in defense of Western civilization. I'm in New York, I'm in Washington, I'm in Oregon, I'm in Milwaukee, I'm in Texas, you name it, I'm there. 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More news after this. Stay with us.
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21: 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Ohio's Scholarship Granting Organization, or SGO, credit program and the new federal Education Freedom Tax Credit finally lets families redirect part of that tax burden towards Christian K-12 education. Ohio's program, created in 2021, gives taxpayers a dollar-for-dollar state income tax credit of up to $750 per individual or $1,500 for joint filers for cash gifts donated to a certified SGO, such as the Christian Education Network. At least 90% of those funds must go to scholarships. Priority goes to students with financial need. Donors designate a school, but not a named child. The SGO verifies eligibility and pays the school directly. The federal credit, enacted in July of 25, is effective for donations on or after January 1st of 2027 and works the same way, but on a larger scale. Taxpayers may claim a non-refundable dollar-for-dollar credit of up to $1,700 per person or $3,400 for a married couple. Christian Education Network's SGO already serves more than 211 Christian schools and has directed roughly $15 million to over 8,700 recipients. Income-qualified families gain help with tuition and related costs at schools that teach scripture, traditional marriage, and the created order of male and female without federal strings attached to the curriculum. Donors convert tax liability they already owe into scholarships for the schools they choose. Christian schools receive a larger private scholarship pool while retaining their mission. Even if you use the standard deduction on your taxes and don't itemize, you can still benefit from this because the donation is treated as a credit against any taxes you may owe. To learn more about this incredible program, join us at the Bringing America Back to Life convention next March. We'll have a speaker explain how this works and how parents can take advantage of it. In the meantime, visit CENSGO.org to learn more.
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0: Don't miss one of the most powerful documentaries of the year, Can You Hear Me Now?, featuring Charlie Kirk. 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Welcome back to the Scott Jennings Show, here on October the 14th. A small town election in Indiana is getting national attention today, after a Democratic candidate turned an otherwise routine interview into a series of attacks on Republicans and Trump supporters. Her name is Jamie West, and she's running for Fayette County Council against Republican Gary Keener Jr. Now, the forum was supposed to give voters an opportunity to hear about county spending and taxes and local government. But when West, the Democrat, was asked what unpopular decision she would make that would be in the best interest of her county, she didn't talk about taxes or the budget. She talked about getting rid of all Republicans. Cut five.
22: If elected, what is one decision that you expect to make that may be unpopular with some voters, but you believe ultimately would be in the best interest of Fayette County?
23: Firing all Republicans. I wouldn't let them, I don't even talk to them. I don't like them. What do you want me to say? I don't like being around them.
0: She then turned her attention to President Trump's supporters, accusing them of racism and questioning their intelligence. Cut six.
23: There are good Republicans out there, but then there's these MAGAs who are just racist and aren't very intelligent at all.
0: She wasn't done, however. She then decided to turn her attention to immigration enforcement, specifically ICE. Cut eight.
23: Y'all did this to us. You all voted for us. You made this happen, this ICE coming into our communities, stealing people's jobs.
0: Then the interview took another term. West claimed that she had been threatened by Trump supporters, including an allegation that a sheriff's nephew had threatened to kill her. That accusation is now being disputed by Fayette County Sheriff Zach Jones. Jones telling Fox News he doesn't know West and that he has five nieces and no nephews. And just when the interview appeared to be ending, West delivered one final comment in her closing remarks. Cut seven.
22: Well, that brings us to your opportunity to say just a few last words to the voters.
23: We have guns, too.
22: All right.
0: As you can imagine, West's remarks have drawn criticism across social media and brought national attention to a race that otherwise would have received very little coverage outside of eastern Indiana. And while this is a local council race, the controversy has reignited a much bigger national conversation about political hostility and threats of violence from the left. West has not publicly clarified her remarks, although if you watch the whole thing, and it's not hard to find on social media, you might conclude that West was really setting herself up to be the keynote speaker at the 2028 Democratic National Convention. Right up until the end, when she admitted to having guns. I don't think that's going to fly at the DNC. But otherwise, firing all Republicans, I can't stand to be around Republicans, all these Republicans are bad and must be done away with. That, I think you're going to find a lot of that in the 2028 Democratic presidential contest. I think you're going to find a lot of it on their convention stage. But I don't know, Jamie West, admitting you've got guns, I think you cost yourself a major opportunity on the national stage. You're listening to Common Sense for the American People. It's Scott Jennings here in New York City, broadcasting for Salem. We got a great lineup coming up for you here over the next hour. I've got, by the way, this is a guy coming on you probably haven't heard of, maybe a little bit lately. Works for Donald Trump. His name is Scott Cooper. He's the director of personnel management. He has a lot of responsibilities inside the Trump White House. He's going to come on because he's now taking on an expanded role in dealing with artificial or super intelligence. On top of that, we've got a story coming up next hour about debanking. The U.S. Treasury Department has issued a story and a report this morning about major banks that are engaged in debanking, this idea that you can deny banking services to people that you politically disagree with. Also, Mark Beckman, who's senior advisor for First Lady Melania Trump, is coming by, and our friends at the Mackinac Center are here as well. So a great hour coming up for you, and we'll do it all right after this. It's Common Sense for the American People. Scott Jennings is on Salem. Stay with us.

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9: Breaking news this hour at Town Hall. I'm Bob Agnew in Washington. President Trump set to visit two states today as he campaigns ahead of midterm elections.
10: Trump begins his day in Las Vegas before heading to Bullhead City, Arizona, for a rally where Congressman Andy Biggs, the Republican nominee in the state's governor's race, will also be speaking. He then heads to Kalispell, Montana, for a second rally with congressional candidate Aaron Flint. Trump's midterm blitz will continue with future stops planned in Kentucky, Kansas, North Carolina, and elsewhere. I'm Mark Mayfield.
9: It was a vice presidential rally in Texas that drew attention on Tuesday. Willie Nelson has more.
11: Vice President J.D. Vance mocked Texas Democratic Senate candidate James Tallarico during a stop in Tyler, Texas. After a supporter shouted, "I love you," the vice president answered, "I love you," in a platonic way and then added, "I'm the vice president, not James Tallarico." Vance has repeatedly criticized Tallarico's past comments claiming six genders and that God is non-binary. Tallarico has since said he missed the mark on some of those statements. Willie Nelson, Washington.
9: The Vatican says Pope Leo spent a peaceful night at Rome's Gemelli Hospital after having a growth removed from his right lung.
12: Adenocarcinoma, the most common form of lung cancer, making up about 80% of all cases, tends to spread more slowly compared to other cancers. It's generally found in smokers, though not uncommon among non-smokers.
9: That is Daniel Hamanjan reporting. The World Health Organization turning its attention toward the dangers of lead exposure for children.
13: The WHO is urging countries to take action to prevent lead exposure ahead of International Lead Poisoning Prevention Week. The organization says lead poisoning contributes to more than 3.5 million deaths worldwide each year. Next week, the agency is expected to present a global lead mitigation plan and practical guidance to identify priority sources of exposure. Rich Thomason reporting.
9: You'll find more on these stories at townhall.com.
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9: Cornell is banning fraternity parties, with the university embroiled in a sexual assault case that sparked a national firestorm.
17: Cornell announced it's banned parties at frat houses for the rest of the academic year, with sexual assault investigators added to its university police force. The move comes as the investigation into several fraternity members accused of sexually assaulting a former student in 2024 continues. That student, who's been identified only as Jane Doe, filed a civil lawsuit over the alleged incident. No one has been charged, and the university has retained former U.S. Attorney Sally Yates to review the school's procedures when it comes to reports of sexual assault. In New York, I'm Liz Warner.
9: Meantime, the faculty at Cornell set to begin debate today on a no-confidence resolution condemning the school's response to sexual violence. About 150 faculty members reportedly in favor of the resolution. You'll find breaking news and analysis at townhall.com. About 3,000 corporate employees for Kroger about to get their walking papers sometime in the next 3 years.
18: The company made the announcement Monday. In a memo to employees, Kroger said it must adapt to take advantage of technology. Last month, Kroger laid out its AI plans that said it will aim to improve the customer experience, make work easier for associates, and produce better business outcomes. The company employs around 409,000 workers. It has more than 2,700 stores across the nation under several brands, including Ralph's, Smith's, and Fred Meyer. I'm at Mattinson.
9: Bank of America is being hit with $1 billion in penalties over alleged money laundering. The U.S. Treasury announced on Tuesday more than $1.2 billion penalty against the nation's second largest bank, allegedly for failing to report more than $5 billion in suspicious transactions. You'll find more on these stories at town.
19: It's the pancakes. 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Yeah, you're who I'm talking to.
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23: We mutually pledge to each other our lives, our fortunes, and our sacred honor. 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We are looking for valiant men, men of renown, American men that look to leave behind a legacy. In 1775, Jeremiah Lee was a wealthy gentleman of the colonies. Under his direction and using his money, he provided 12 naval guns, turning fishing boats into warships, and was key to bringing freedom to America. Freedom that has lasted 250 years. I'm Jeff Toring, pastor of Liberty Valley Church, and we are one of his footmen. Come and join us.
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3: For free speech, Western civilization, and delivering common sense for the American people. 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
4: Quick check of the headlines here on Wednesday, October the 14th. President Trump taking his midterm campaign blitz out west, rallying support for candidates in Arizona and Montana today. He was up in Alaska last night. In Arizona, Trump backing Congressman Andy Biggs in his challenge to Democrat Governor Katie Hobbs. And in Montana, Trump is supporting Republican Aaron Flint in the race to replace retiring Congressman Ryan Zinke. Trump Justice Department putting California on notice, giving state election officials 48 hours to review a list of people suspected of being non-citizens but who appear on the voter rolls. The DOJ wants ballots from those voters set aside until their citizenship can be verified. The demand comes less than 3 weeks before the midterms. And President Trump is making the race for artificial or superintelligence a national priority, and he's assembling a new team to help keep America ahead of China. The president recently appointed Scott Cooper as vice chair of his superintelligence task force, which is charged with addressing the opportunities and security risks of rapidly advancing AI or SI. Cooper also serves as director of the Office of Personnel Management. They call it OPM. And he previously helped build one of Silicon Valley's most influential investment firms, Andreessen Horowitz. Joining us to discuss the future of AI or SI, we'll have to get his view on what to call it and what it means for American jobs, national security, and our competition with China is Scott Cooper. Scott, welcome back to the Scott Jennings Show. Tell us about the mission. The president's appointed you vice chair of this superintelligence task force. What is your instructions from the president, and are you going to be producing any sort of report for the American people?
24: Yeah. Hey, Scott. Good to see you again. So, yeah, a couple things. What the president has guided us towards are really two objectives. One is we are winning in the SI race, and we need to continue to win. So the idea of kind of a pause or some kind of, you know, slowdown on development is not something that obviously this administration thinks is appropriate, and we can talk about that. But I think from a national security perspective, that would be a very bad idea. But at the same time, the other goal that he's given us is, look, we've got to do this in a way that's responsible and that the American people have confidence that their security is protected, their information is protected, and that we obviously preserve the economic benefits that we think will come with this. So that's what we're going to do. Yes, there will be a report at the end and a set of recommendations that we'll provide to the president to say, hey, look, this is, we think, the best way to square those two goals. We've got about 120 days to do that. So that'll be wrapped up roughly kind of, you know, end of January on our current time frame.
4: Scott, talk to us about the competition with China. They want to dominate this super intelligence, artificial intelligence, and, you know, the stakes of this go well beyond just who's going to run ChatGPT. We're talking about military technology, intelligence, economic power. Give us your assessment. Where are we in relation to China? The president has said we're ahead of China. Are they close to catching up with us? And what would the consequences be if we actually sort of slow down here and lose this race?
24: Yeah. So the president's right, first of all, which is we are ahead. It's hard to know exactly, but if you talk to most experts, they'll tell you we're somewhere 6 months, 12 months ahead in terms of technology. But look, in a race that is moving as quickly as this one, that is definitely not the time to rest on our laurels. The issue is pretty simple, Scott, which is if you, and we're already seeing this, by the way, you see this in places like Ukraine and Russia, which is there's no question that the future of warfare is going to be heavily dominated by AI. And certainly when you just think about broad economic growth, the ability for this country to sustain a 3% GDP growth rate is going to be largely a function of our adoption of technology like AI. So this is not just a security risk. It's a, I think it's a fundamental national sovereignty question for the U.S. So this idea, again, that we would slow down or, you know, as the Democrats have put, we should take a pause. That assumes that there's some kind of kill switch, magical kill switch in the air that we can just tell China and any other adversary to stop. I don't think there's any reason to believe that anybody's going to stop developing. So anything we do to slow ourselves down, quite frankly, just means we put ourselves at much greater risk from a broader national sovereignty perspective.
4: Yeah, we've seen national Democratic leaders like Bernie Sanders and Alexandria Ocasio-Cortez and even some governors like Kathy Hochul call for a moratorium on the development of this superintelligence, on data centers, and the sort of the infrastructure around it. In your opinion, is that a serious position, or is that just being done for political purposes here in the midterms?
24: Well, let me talk about the data center one for to start with, Scott. So, look, I think this is one of probably the most consequential, I would call it, own goals or self-inflicted wounds on behalf of the broader industry. So, you know, people are going into these local communities, and people have real anxieties, and unfortunately, the industry, I don't think, has taken those seriously. And instead, we're going in with NDAs, and they're debating about, gee, does it require more water? Does it require more electricity? You know, if I were running one of these companies, which I'm not, but my advice to the industry would be, look, go in and just listen to the communities and address their anxieties. So if people are worried about water consumption, that's great. Like, you can just, you know, tell them you're going to guarantee water rates, or they're worried about electricity. That can all be taken care of. From a jobs perspective, I think one of the great things that these providers could do is work with the local community colleges to train and certify people for the jobs that will come. So once the kind of plumbers and electricians are done building the data centers, there's going to be a ton of jobs in the data center, network engineers, you know, database administrators, all the people who have to run these things. So I just think this is an issue that has become a big political issue, in part because, unfortunately, I don't think the technology industry approached it in the way that was kind of responsive and listening to the anxiety needs. So I think that one actually should be, you know, kind of much more easily taken care of if there's a different approach towards how they talk with these communities. Look, on the broader question as to whether this is a political issue or not, I don't think it's not a serious proposal in my mind to say we should stop or slow down or put a pause generally. And again, I think smart people can disagree on, you know, kind of what AI may do broadly, but I don't think there's any question that not winning this race and not kind of being able to face our adversaries coming from a position of strength is a bad thing for you know, the entire U.S. population.
4: I think the resource conversation is one of the two things people are worried about. The economic conversation is the other. You hear a lot of people arguing on television out there that, you know, we can't develop all this because it's going to take people's jobs. Millions of people will see their jobs go away. How do you view the economic transition? Certainly some people could lose jobs. Other people could see their jobs enhanced, and even more people could see their jobs made easier and give them opportunity to make even more money. How do you assess the overall macroeconomic transition? I mean, every time we have a technology advancement in the history of our country, you do have some people who do experience some disruption. But tell us how you see it.
24: Yeah, a couple of thoughts on that one, Scott. So first of all, the very same people like Anthropic and others who are telling us about, you know, the end of the world coming 18 months ago, if you go back and look at the news, all these same people were predicting the massive job apocalypse and collapse. If you look at the data today, actually, what the job data has shown is actually we're increasing jobs as a result of AI. So number one, I would say, the priors that people had assumed have not happened. You're absolutely right, which is historically, if you look over time at kind of any major technological inflection point, it's always been the case over time that it has created new jobs and new opportunities. I come from, as you know, from the venture capital industry, and, you know, there is so much human kind of imagination and inventiveness that unless we think that literally AI is going to solve every single problem for the world and, you know, you and I or anybody else is not going to have any more ideas about what we can do, the idea that we're all just going to sit on the beach and not have jobs to do, I think, is relatively, you know, just not believable. Now, all that being said, I actually think the biggest opportunity will be in the small business sector area. So what AI does is it's a massive efficiency enhancer. And we see this in startup company formation. I can tell you in the technology world, you know, companies that used to take 10, 20, 30, 40 engineers to get going can get started with many fewer. And so I think actually the real boon will be to the entire rest of the world, economy that's not in the technology industry. I think you're going to see a massive growth in small businesses because people can just do things with a one person or two person show that they couldn't have done before. So, yes, like as with all transitions, there will be some things that change. But I think the net economic opportunities here are very, very positive.
4: Scott, 30 seconds. Final question. If we get this right, could this be Donald Trump's biggest legacy? Putting the United States on track to win and dominate the superintelligence race against China?
24: Well, look, I think so, and I think the president has it right, which is, number one, as he said, look, we are leading. And if you just think about the last 250 years of this country, what's made this country so special is an idea that people can come here and actually build things from scratch. We have a sense of entrepreneurship. We have a sense of risk-taking. I think embracing this is one of the greatest things that we can do to generate long-term economic growth, security, and, of course, sovereignty for ourselves. So, yes, I think the president is absolutely on the right track here.
4: All right. Scott Cooper is the head of OPM, Office of Personnel Management, which is a big job in and of itself for the White House. But now he's the vice chair of this new superintelligence task force. We look forward to having you back again, Scott. Thanks for your time today.
24: Thanks, Scott.
4: All right. Let's talk supplements for a moment. Now, when you think about taking these things, you ask yourself, does this work and can I trust it? 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The three-week supply is just $17.76. You'll be like William, and you won't want to live without it. More news after this on the Scott Jennings Show. Stay with us. You know, there's something powerful about having access to stories that remind us what matters most. 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
9: All right, Wednesday, October the 14th. A bombshell report out from the Treasury Department today. Remember that issue we used to talk about, debanking? Well, there's a big report. I'll bring you the news in just a minute. First, I want to tell you about a public policy partner that I trust to get big things done. It's called the Mackinac Center for Public Policy. For almost 40 years, Mackinac has stood for economic opportunity, limited government, and the rights of working people. Their work helped secure a landmark Supreme Court victory called the Janus decision, which established that public employees, including police, firefighters, teachers, nurses, and corrections officers, cannot be forced to pay union fees as a condition of employment. Since the Janus decision, Mackinac has helped 1.5 million workers, one in four government employees, exercise their freedom to choose whether to remain in the union. I want you to help spread the word to friends and family who may not know they have that choice. I want you to go to this website, advancingliberty.us, and learn more about the Janus decision and how to exercise your rights. It's called advancingliberty.us. And what you could do is send this link to everyone you know. If you know people who work in the government and they're forced to be in a union and they may not know their rights, send this over there, advancingliberty.us. Have them read it. They may want to get out of it. I mean, 1.5 million have done it. There's a reason people flee these unions, so... Good work by the Mackinac Center, our new public policy partner here at the Scott Jennings Show, advancingliberty.us. All right, some of America's biggest banks have some splaining to do after a bombshell federal investigation found that they maintain policies that could deny Americans banking services because of their politics, religious beliefs, or the legal businesses that they operate. And we're not talking about small banks here that nobody's heard of. We're talking about J.P. Morgan Chase, Bank of America, Wells Fargo, Citibank, Capital One, and four other major financial institutions. All nine were identified in a new report released today by the Office of the Comptroller of the Currency, the federal agency responsible for supervising national banks. The investigation found that between 2020 and September of 2025, the banks maintain policies that could restrict financial services based on political or religious beliefs or legal business activities. Among the customers who were caught up in these practices, conservative organizations, Trump-related businesses, and companies operating in industries that have become political targets.

0: Now, let's think about this for a moment. You're running a legal business, you're paying your taxes, you're following the law, and yet you could still find yourself denied banking services because of the kind of business that you operate or the political controversy surrounding it. This practice is known as debanking, and the numbers behind this investigation are quite staggering. Federal regulators examined nearly 100,000 complaints and reviewed about 420,000 pages of bank records and internal documents. And they found that banks use something called reputational risk. It's a broad standard that allowed them to restrict business and business relationships based on concerns about public perception. What's the problem? Well, according to regulators, those standards often lacked clear, objective criteria. In other words, a business could be legal, business could be financially sound, and yet still face restrictions because bank officials believe the relationship might damage the bank's image. And the list of affected industries reads like a rundown of some of the biggest political battles in America. Oil and gas companies were affected, coal producers, firearms manufacturers, private detention facilities, and cryptocurrency businesses. The report also identified political and religious organizations affected by restrictive banking decisions, including groups on both sides of the political spectrum. It wasn't just conservative organizations, it was liberals too. In one case, regulators found that PNC Bank denied a media company's credit application after concerns about the conservative politics of its ownership. In another, J.P. Morgan's payment operations repeatedly denied services to a conservative retailer, and the company's political affiliation appeared in internal records. Now, these are not simply social media allegations. They're examples identified in a federal regulatory review. And controller of the currency, Jonathan Gould, is not mincing words. He says the investigation provides evidence that major banks denied services to lawful businesses and customers and discriminated in ways that undermine fair access to the financial system. Now, President Trump ordered the investigation as part of his effort to stop politically motivated debanking, and the administration is now considering additional rules to make sure that banking decisions are based on legitimate financial and legal risks, not political ideology. The banks are pushing back, of course. J.P. Morgan says its policies prohibit discrimination and that it has corrected problems identified in one of its payment operations. So this report is interesting reading. It's hitting the news right now. But this debanking obviously went a lot deeper than perhaps we knew. More news after this. It's Scott Jennings on Salem. Stay with us.
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3: This is a Bloomberg Money Minute. A gauge of semiconductor stocks is on pace to race more than $1 trillion in market value due to concerns over higher interest rates and stretched valuations. The Philadelphia Semiconductor Index has fallen about 10% over the past six sessions, with more than half the index down at least 10% in the period. Broadcom CEO Hock Tan earlier this week likened some investors chasing the AI boom to gamblers and warned that the sector could face funding constraints. Berkshire Hathaway has agreed to invest an additional $330 million in Bending Spoons, bringing its stake in the tech company to 4% just 3 months after backing its IPO. The investment gives the Milan, Italy-based company more capital to pursue acquisitions as it continues to expand its portfolio of digital businesses. Bending Spoons has built its business around acquiring established tech companies and overhauling their operations to improve profitability. Shares in the Italian tech company are up over 40% on the news. Dan Schwartzman, Bloomberg Radio.
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7: This is John Catsimatidis. National security, the number one item on my list. There's a lot of satellites going around the Earth. A lot of them from our enemies. All they have to do is they shoot at our grid. And guess what? America has no electricity. Space Force has craft up there. And the joke we say is that they're loaded with photon torpedoes and phasers to be able to shoot down enemy satellites. Instead of having a grid where multiple states are responsible and need them to operate their electricity, the thing for the future, maybe in 10, 20 years, small modular reactors. They are nuclear reactors that for 60 years have been in our Navy vessels and aircraft carriers. So each town, each county will have an SMR, and they supply with a backup system the local community. Well, that is a sign of the future. God bless America. I'm John Catsimatidis, and that's the Cat's Corner.
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9: Clerics are openly calling for the takeover of this country.
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9: The Muslim Brotherhood has infiltrated our intelligence community, legal community, and into the government.
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15: The communist, socialist, terrorist-loving, mollycoddling mayor of New York City is being sued. 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
16: And welcome back to the Scott Jennings Show. Glad you're with us here on Salem. You know, President of the United States is the most powerful leader in the world. But behind every president, of course, there's someone who may wield just as much power and influence. And that is, of course, the First Lady. And First Ladies over the years have spearheaded initiatives that have touched millions of lives. And I think that is true today. It's a remarkable story. And joining us to discuss that is First Lady Melania Trump's senior advisor, Mark Beckman, here to discuss the incredible initiatives that our First Lady has going on in the White House over the last couple of years. Mark Beckman, welcome to the Scott Jennings Show.
17: It's so great to be here. Thanks so much, Scott.
16: Mark, I'm honored by your presence and really interested in having this conversation because I think a lot of people are going to be surprised to learn just how many things Melania Trump has going on all at the same time just over the last 2 years since the First Family came back to Washington, D.C. Let's start with federal legislation. She really championed a couple of things, the Take It Down Act and also the Fostering the Future Act. Let's start there. This is real policy that she's been working on. Tell us about those two bills.
17: Yeah, it's super important. I think just to start from a macro perspective, This first lady is truly evolving the office of the East Wing. She is revolutionizing the role of the American first lady, because you'll see as we get into this conversation, everything she's doing is actually impacting people's lives. It's no more about raising awareness or trying to drive a certain policy forward by using her fame or her notoriety. This is all hands-on, and she's impacting America's children's or Americans' lives in a big way. So you started first with federal legislation, and it's really remarkable. The Fostering the Future Act is the most recent initiative. She was recently on the prestigious, she visited the prestigious House Ways and Means Committee over at the Hill, and she was joined with unanimous consent to support her. It was pushed through the House unanimously. This is an incredible movement. It's updating essentially how our country supports the foster care entire ecosystem. And now she's just waiting for the Senate to pass, which I can't imagine the Senate won't get behind and finish this off in favor of her vision. So, you know, that's the most recent situation. And it really also plays one significant role in positioning the First Lady as by far the biggest champion for the foster care, for American foster care kids in history. There's no one who has done as much as our First Lady in foster care, Scott.
16: Yeah, that's an incredible initiative. And I agree with you. I think the Senate will get behind that, and it'll be a great achievement. And it followed the Take It Down Act, which has been enacted into law. Talk to us about that bill. And also, I'm curious, when she goes to Capitol Hill and she talks to these legislators, how is she received there? I mean, my assumption is she's received like a total rock star, and her credibility and her presence tends to grease the skids in a place that can be a little slow sometimes.
17: Well, it's a great question, actually. Going back to the House Ways and Means Committee, you know, of course, we're living in a very polarized political landscape, as you're very well aware. So I, of course, thought in terms of perhaps the people sitting to the left might use the moment to attack, to get, you know, to record on their social media and show their constituency that they're anti-President Trump, anti-Melania Trump. But it was actually the opposite. Everyone in that room embraced the First Lady for her efforts in applying her vision to America's children first. The First Lady speaks, Scott, about children above ideology, above geography, above race, above religion, above everything. And in that moment in time, she basically sat down and told all of those Congress people that it's their moral imperative, it's their moral obligation to put America's children first. And they responded, they were so kind, every single one of them, every Democrat sitting on that House Ways and Means Committee supported the First Lady. They complimented her. It was an amazing moment in time. She could bring people together. And this is what happened with regards to the Take It Down Act as well, which is now federal legislation. It's the law of the land. She had also in this instance a unanimous support from both the left and the right. It took place both in the House and the Senate. And the Take It Down Act is now being used across our nation to protect individuals from non-consensual intimate imagery. And again, everybody came together behind our nation's First Lady.
16: I think a lot of the news coverage of our politics and legislative battles sort of focus on the division. But it's nice to hear that things can happen in a bipartisan way. Important things, this foster care initiative, the Take It Down Act. I mean, these are things that can really impact people's lives. Save lives, particularly when it comes to children. And it's nice to hear that even though it doesn't get all the coverage, perhaps that it deserves, that these kinds of conversations are still going on. On the foster care, I want to continue on, because on top of the legislation she's working on, I know she's also helped secure $30 million in federal funding for foster youth housing. Talk to us about that initiative. Where does that money go, and how does it get deployed?
17: Yeah, this is a real important situation for foster care individuals in America. As you're aware, they don't have much when they reach the age of majority in terms of financial support and safety. So what the First Lady did was she argued and was able to secure $30 million that is allocated towards housing for those individuals in foster care who are transitioning out. They reach the age of majority. They don't have a place to live. So in this instance, she's worked with Secretary Turner, who is, you know, a phenomenal supporter. Him and his FYI initiative, his entire team, Andrew Hughes, all of them, they're fantastic in HUD. And they work very closely with us, with the First Lady. And they put $30 million in their budget as a result of the First Lady's efforts. She went, though. She identified it. She secured it. It was not in the budget, and she put it in there. So through HUD, we're going to make sure that these individuals in America have a roof over their head and a place to live.
16: Mark Beckman is senior advisor to our First Lady, Melania Trump. He joins us today on the Scott Jennings Show. Mark, outside of Washington, D.C., the First Lady has engaged in a few places. One of them is at the United Nations. I think she might be the only First Lady to ever address the United Nations Security Council. Talk to us about that engagement.
17: This is right. I believe the date was March 3rd. It was in the beginning of the spring. She was the first First Lady in history. No First Lady from any nation before has addressed the Security Council. And this was really a historic speech. I was very proud of her as an American. What she did was she talked about peace through education. She spoke about tolerance through knowledge and how children all over the world can now access the biggest corpus of information through artificial intelligence, the biggest corpus of information in the history of humanity. And if they could access that, they could learn about each other. They can go ahead and not just create prosperity and value for the communities, but also be a little bit better when it comes to issues of race, religion, and other topics that we constantly end up seeing divisiveness come to life in. So that was a real historic moment in time. And as you know, she's been doing more and more work on the international landscape with the United Nations and Ambassador Waltz supporting those efforts.
16: Well, another international affairs matter in which she's been involved is reuniting Ukrainian and Russian children with the families they've been separated from because of this war. Every now and again, we get an announcement on that, but we're up to 34, I think, based on what I've read, where children were able to go home. Talk to us about how she got interested in that and how she inserts herself into that. Because to me, reuniting children with their families is those are stories that are going to be timeless when we think about the impact of this First Lady.
17: This is an incredible situation, Scott. I actually believe that the First Lady deserves some level of formal recognition for what she's done here. As you mentioned, 34 children have been reunited as a result of being displaced from the Ukraine-Russia war. And this has occurred now across six different events, six different moments in time. It was first brought to her attention early on when President Biden was still in office, when the war broke out. You might remember Ukraine's First Lady, Madam Zelenska, mentioned from Turkey that 20,000 children were taken from President Putin from Ukraine into Russia. It really touched our First Lady. And as a result, she penned now the historically famous letter to President Putin, her peace letter, imploring him to put, again, the children of the world above political conflict, above war. And he responded. The First Lady leads all of these negotiations. She has a direct line with leadership at both Russia and Ukraine. And I can tell you that it's an incredible situation. She's extremely private. She doesn't share the videos and photos of families being reunified with their children. But we have access to it, and we see it. We respect everybody's privacy. And it's a very emotional situation, as you can imagine, Scott. So in some cases, these children haven't seen their parents for years, more than 2 years, more than 3 years. So it's an incredible thing that the First Lady is doing. And like I said, I wonder if anybody out there is going to formally recognize this work with some sort of an award or something, because it really is incredible.
16: Well, she deserves it. And the fact that she doesn't really do it in front of the camera, you know, there's no fanfare around it. She does it because of her heart for it, is really remarkable. Mark, everybody knows there's a lot of renovations going on at the White House. How involved is the First Lady in getting those renovations ready? I mean, obviously, the new East Wing will open up at some point in the future. Is she part of the details on that?
17: Well, look, historically, she's done a lot for the White House. You might be aware, like, for example, the tennis pavilion was her creative direction, and America won two awards as a result of her vision. But our president is really leading the way. All of these renovations that you see, which are really important, Scott, preservation, renovation, updating our people's house, our White House, it's really critical. But President Trump is leading the charge on all of this, and it's much needed. I've been personally able to attend state dinners and beyond, and we need the space. So it's a good thing that the president's doing now. We need to evolve. People like to be political about everything, but at the end of the day, I think our White House deserves this modernization, this updating. There's a lot of utility baked into it as well, as you're aware, and it's great that President Trump is taking the lead for this.
16: Conversation today with Mark Beckman, who serves as senior advisor to First Lady Melania Trump. Mark, we're really grateful for your time today. We got about 30 seconds left. What's something, when all is said and done here, after two terms as First Lady, what do you think her ultimate message and legacy will be for the world?
17: I think she's the first person that sat in this office that is impacting so many people's lives, from legislation to academia to housing. I mean, this is not a person raising awareness for policy. This is a person that is impacting people and changing the office of the First Lady.
16: Thanks for listening to the Scott Jennings Show. 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If Democrats take power, we could be looking at years of gridlock, followed by the policies that gave us inflation and deficits and more spending and a weak dollar. We've lived through this before. In June 2022, inflation was out of control and unchecked, and the national debt's now over $40 trillion. Washington doesn't appear to be slowing down. What has gold done since 2022? 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
0: Foundations of Freedom, a look at America's founding principles and the leaders who shaped our nation.
17: John Adams understood one incredibly important thing about America. America cannot endure and cannot forget that it requires freedom, endurance, and character to survive. While serving as president, Adams always remembered that America would not survive. It could not govern itself, control its own passions. Adams wrote, "Our Constitution was made only for a moral and religious people. It is wholly inadequate to the government of any other." Adams understood that self-government depended on much, much more than the document itself. It depended and was guided by faith, by virtue, by responsibility, and above all, by self-restraint. Because government can enforce laws, but it cannot create character. Our Constitution protects a free people, but our Constitution cannot create a moral people. It cannot create self-restraint. That's up to us.
1: 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The Answer. Straight talk without the bluster. When you positively need the truth, this is where you come. The Scott Jennings Show.
16: Welcome back to the Scott Jennings Show. You know, for the last few weeks, you've heard me talk about our new partner here at the show. It's called the Mackinac Center for Public Policy. For almost 40 years, Mackinac has stood up for economic opportunity, limited government, and the rights of working people, earning a reputation as one of the most respected organizations in the country. Over the next few months, I'm going to bring you some of the people behind that work, starting today with Jarrett Skorup. Jarrett is Mackinac's vice president for marketing and communications. He joined back in 2009, and he leads the campaigns that turn Mackinac's ideas into results. Jarrett, welcome to the Scott Jennings Show.
2: Hey, thanks for having me, Scott.
16: So, Jarrett, we've been talking a lot here about Janus, the Janus decision on the Scott Jennings Show. In plain English for our national audience here, tell us, what was the Janus decision? What did the Supreme Court do? And what did that mean for a public employee, a cop, a teacher, or a nurse who's on the public payroll?
2: So for forever in this country, for decades and decades, basically you had right-to-work states and non-right-to-work states. So about half the states were right-to-work, half were non-right-to-work. If you were in a right-to-work state, no union could force you to join or pay dues in order to hold a job. But if you were from like my home state of Illinois, where my parents, you know, my dad was a school teacher, they could force you whether you wanted to or not. The Janus decision made every government employee across the country right to work. So now everybody, police officers, government workers, state employees, teachers, anyone that works for a public entity, you now have a full right to totally withdraw from union membership if you want.
16: All right. So workers can now get out of these unions, basically. But my suspicion is that a lot of them didn't know about it, wouldn't have known how to go about it. And that's where Mackinac steps in. So what did Mackinac do to make sure this Supreme Court decision became actionable for the average everyday public worker?
2: Yeah, you're exactly right. So, I mean, so many of people in public employment, they often went into it because maybe they had a parent or a grandparent in it. And so in these heavily unionized states, even when that decision went through, they weren't prepped to know, like, what does that mean? How do I withdraw? What are my rights to do so? Do I lose my salary, my benefits, my pension? They were worried about those things. And so what we did was the minute that case went out, we were reaching out to millions of employees across the country, telling them, nope, you have all the normal protections you have right now. You just get the right to withdraw from these very political organizations if you want to. Make them make the case for you. And so we've been countering a lot of misinformation from the unions in order to do that. But it's been a fight to explain to people what their rights are, but we've been very successful with that.
16: Jarrett, I suspect that when you start talking to public sector workers who are in these unions and you start explaining them their rights, the union bosses get pretty mad and they put up a lot of obstacles to try to keep people from actually making this decision. What are some of the things you've seen out there, whether the union bosses have tried to do to prevent individual workers from making that personal decision to leave the union?
2: Yeah, I mean, one was just trying to use their power to block their members from even hearing this message. So blocking emails, stopping notices coming from public employers. The other thing is they try to impose like opt-out windows, so limits on when people could actually withdraw. They have gone out there trying to tell people, spread misinformation that you know, hey, you know, if you opt out, what happens to your health benefits? What happens to your pension benefits? Regardless, all those things are protected in law for everybody, whether they're in the union or not. And then they've moved to things that I think are good things, which is they've actually, in some cases, tried to explain why they're worthwhile to public employees. But our job is to be on the other side of that, tell people a full picture of what their rights actually are and why paying $1,000, $1,500 a year might not be worth it.
3: I think I read that Mackinac's helped liberate 1.5 million workers who are in these unions. And that is a huge number. Talk to me about the impact on union dues. When you take that many people out of an organization, it's obviously had a financial impact. What's the overall financial picture here, depriving these unions of all this money that we're taking out of paychecks?
2: Yeah, working with other groups across the country, like our Friends of Freedom Foundation, we estimate that overall 1.5 million people have left their union since the Janus decision. It's been a mixed bag on the financial side. On the one hand, that is hundreds of millions of dollars out of their pockets every year. Cumulatively, we're talking $4 or $5 billion that the unions have lost because of those losses. On the other hand, we've had in the last 8 years or so, particularly since COVID, we've had a huge expansion in the number of government employees. There's all this federal in. So the hiring spree that these schools in particular, universities, states have gone on, has helped them fend off some of the losses that they otherwise would have said, but they've still lost tons and tons and tons of members and lots of revenue that goes with it.
3: Jared, quickly, there's a website. If people want to learn more, where do they go?
2: Teachers want to learn more or any government employee, mypaymysay.com or advancingliberty.us. And of course, we'd love you to check us out at Mackinac.org, the Mackinac Center for Public Policy. Just Google
3: that's
2: it.
3: That's Jared Score Up with the Mackinac Center. I'm Scott Jennings. We'll have more news after this.
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12: 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I'm Bob Agnew in Washington. 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
12: This is Laura Winters reporting. Bernie Bennett reports that consumer prices rose at an annual rate of 3.7% in September, and not surprisingly to many drivers, gas prices led the way.
14: The Consumer Price Index, a broad measure of goods and services costs across the U.S. economy, rose a seasonally adjusted 0.6% for the month, putting the 12-month rate at 3.7%, the Bureau of Labor Statistics reported Wednesday. Economists surveyed by Dow Jones expected respective gains of 0.6% and 3.6%. Stripping out volatile food and energy costs, so-called core CPI rose 0.3% for the month, and was up 2.6% on an annual basis compared to respective estimates for 0.2% and 0.2.5%. Bernie Bennett, Washington.
12: President Trump set to hit the campaign trail again today. Last night he was on the trail in Alaska.
15: The president campaigning in Alaska on behalf of embattled Republican Senator Dan Sullivan, locked in a tight re-election race with Democrat Mary Peltola.
18: I'm here because he's one of the best senators that you have, one of the most respected senators that there is in Washington.
12: And that report from correspondent Garrett Hake. Pope Leo said to be resting peacefully after undergoing surgery for lung cancer.
23: The surgery comes ahead of a planned trip to South America next month, the longest of his papacy, which includes a homecoming visit to Peru, where Leo spent much of his working life ahead of being chosen as the Pope.
12: And that is correspondent Nick Harper reporting. More on these stories at townhall.com.
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12: The Federal Trade Commission and attorneys general from seven states are asking a federal judge to hold Martin Shkreli in civil contempt for allegedly violating what was supposed to be a lifetime ban from the pharmaceutical industry.
30: The ex-pharmaceutical exec, once known as Pharma Bro, was banned in 2022 after authorities accused him of using illegal tactics to block competition and drive up the price of a potentially life-saving drug used to treat parasitic infections. Now the FTC and attorneys general from Pennsylvania, California, Illinois, New York, North Carolina, Ohio, and Virginia are asking he be held in contempt and sanctioned. They accuse him of trading stock in dozens of drug companies and openly discussing the industry on social media. I'm Tammy Trujillo.
12: Slow going for investors today on Wall Street. The high-tech NASDAQ down by 578 points at this hour. The Dow off 211. The S&P 500 down 105. Breaking news and analysis at townhall.com. Dallas police are addressing concerns that those flock cameras that track drivers are an invasion of privacy.
31: They do only take snapshots of vehicles and license plates. They do not continuously record.
12: Defending the flock cameras, Dallas Police Sergeant Adam Reinhart.
31: It only identifies characteristics of the vehicle, and the license plate, it doesn't characterize or capture faces on purpose.
12: Reinhardt also stressing at a meeting that they control the images that are captured by the cameras.
31: Data is never sold to private entities. We never sell them or share them with private entities, only other law enforcement agencies.
12: A district attorney in Texas says ICE agents intentionally hit an immigrant with their vehicle. Harris County DA Sean Tears says videos of the incident make it, quote, pretty obvious that ICE officers ran over Miguel Parra-Hernandez during an immigration stop in Houston on Saturday. An ICE spokesman called the DA's claim reckless.
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12: And false. More of these stories at
1: God standeth in the congregation of the mighty. Psalm 82. When men of brawn attend, when they take their post in the congregation, Almighty God is not only present, He stands. He stands up in our land and the lives of our countrymen. This Sunday, be among the ranks. We go not only to sing praises to our God and King, but to be equipped, to train and to be trained for the victory that is ours. Brothers, we are more than conquerors. So suit up, and take the hill, and in the promised land, we will lift our glass to the King. I'm Jeff Toring, pastor of Liberty Valley Church, and we are one of his footmen. 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
1: And welcome to the Wednesday. 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Do we have enough to talk about today, Barry? We're going to have to whistle Dixie or recite the pledge. Something. No, there's
2: no
1: so much
2: slowing.
1: To talk about.
2: Plenty of news flow today. Yeah.
1: Holy cow, it's like a fire hose coming at me. I've been at it since 5:30 this morning. And going strong. Hey, I'm going to be on the Joe Piscopo show this Friday.
2: Oh, great.
1: I think at 8:40 a.m. I'll give you an update on that as the day approaches. And I do plan on doing some live shows at 3 p.m. from the New York studios of Salem, which are located at Broadway and Wall Street. I just want to do it live from that location, Barry. You can call in. I'll let you call in, and we'll do a separate show, maybe on a Thursday or a Friday, maybe a couple times a month, just to be back in the studio. It's a historic a radio studio there at that station, and I really want to do that. Okay, well, I would say the number one story today, it's not the Strait of Hormuz. It usually is the Strait of Hormuz and diesel prices. That's still weighing heavily on the market. But we had a hotter-than-expected inflation print, okay? And I would just say this, that after the print and after the news, the futures were down a lot further than where the market eventually opened up. So, you know, I continue to see dip buying.
2: Well, and some resilience, right, in the market.
1: Yes, and I continue to see a bottoming process despite a jump today in interest rates in the 10-year. I think it's up 7 basis points, which is to be expected. I think we're kind of putting in a bottom in the bond market, and I think maybe we've got a top in interest rates at 5.40, maybe around in there. Also a top on the 30-year for now. The odds of a rate hike at the October 28th meeting go up to 50-50. All right, it was, I think, under 25%. Personally, I don't think they will raise rates before the midterm election, but I think the last meeting of the year, we will probably get a quarter of a point rate hike. That's just my own opinion on that. Now, the other thing that I saw in yesterday's market, that CMXT news that they're catching up with Micron, that they're catching up with Samsung, that they're catching up with SK Hynix. No, they're not exactly catching up, and they're not filling the gap and bringing more supply to the market. Now, while it's not an imminent threat, it's definitely a long-term threat, and that's the nature of the beast in technology. When prices go up and supply is constrained, you're going to get more supply coming to market. They're going to rush to get the supply to them. The same thing happens in oil. When oil is up at a very high price, they get oil out of the ground. They increase their drilling to get it out of the ground and get it out in the marketplace at a higher price. When bond yields rise to an attractive level, buyers come in. Demand is there to sop up the supply. It's just the old law of supply and demand. But I thought that the perceived threat from CMXT was way overblown, and that's where it really helps to do some research into the facts of the matter. I think a lot of people just shoot from the hip, and they, China's catching up to Micron, and they're going to fill, and prices are going to crash in the DRAM markets or the HBM market, and that's just not the case. But the people that shot from the hip drove those stocks down big time on Monday, again on Tuesday, but I saw those stocks come back quite a bit later in the day. Now, they're off again today because they're the most susceptible when interest rates go up, we're up 7 basis points on the 10-year, the ones that are in harm's way of PE contraction, multiple contraction, are the high beta stocks. And so they're under the most pressure today, once again, after a jump up in interest rates. But I believe the fundamentals remains, unless you can show me a better sector in the market right now than the AI-related stocks. Second would be the oil stocks. They had a very good day yesterday. The natural gas stocks are doing very well. VG had a good day yesterday. LNG had a good day yesterday. And I would say that the third best sector in the market right now, the medical stocks.
2: Yeah.
1: Some of the big pharma stocks and some of the promising biotech stocks.
2: You added one yesterday.
1: So. We added a big position yesterday. Yeah. Don't tell them what it is. They got to get the newsletter, darn it. They can do that by going to GundersonCapital.com and get a free 4-week trial to the newsletter. But big pharma with some breakthroughs and some increasing growth rates on some of the big pharma. Of course, Lilly is the king with their Zepbound in my book. But I saw, you know, a pretty good day yesterday. Actually, after deep sell-offs, AMD went positive yesterday. NVIDIA went positive yesterday. Tower Semiconductor had a good day. That's been a good one for us, more in the ultra-growth space. VG, which is one of the leading natural gas stocks, was up 5.4% yesterday as winter approaches.
2: Well, and as you mentioned, I mean, you talked about the CPI earlier, Bill. You had over half of the monthly increase, right, in inflation was gasoline. So gasoline rose 9.1% in September. And as we've talked about, at some point, right, the Strait of Hormuz is, you know, that whole conflict is going to get sorted out because it's in the, you know, it's in the world's economic interest for it to get sorted out. And so if you've got, you know, half of the CPI number, you know, essentially being something that, you know, potentially can go down very quickly if you have some type of resolution or even the sniff of a resolution, right?
1: Yes, absolutely. I mean, and, you know, it seems like Trump does not want to do anything major. I mean, he'd love to get a deal before the midterm election, but I don't think Iran is going to allow that to happen. They would rather see, I think they would rather see him lose the House and the Senate after, the action he's taken against them. But, that situation could change very, very quickly. We're still running at about 85% of the flow through the Strait of Hormuz that of what we had before the whole thing began. But oil prices remain very sticky, $95, $93 a barrel for West Texas Intermediate crude. And, of course, diesel not coming down at all despite a release by Russia, a release by Europe from their reserves. And, of course, I think in the inflation report, I think diesel trickles through to a lot of things. And, of course, just gas prices alone, the airfares, up 22%, I think. And a lot of that has to do with their fuel cost. Okay, non-stock market news, kind of surprising. The Pope has lung cancer. I thought, wow, was he a smoker? No, he has a non-smoking type of lung cancer. So I'm sure we're going to find out who the leading lung cancer drugs are right now. I think Merck, with some of their drugs, have made a lot of advances with lung cancer. But it will be interesting to see, you know, which treatments that they will choose and who the drug companies will be involved in trying to help the current Pope Leo from Chicago overcome lung cancer. And inflation comes in hot. Okay, so let's just go through the numbers. It jumped 0.6% month over month in September. That's the CPI. That's not the core. In line, the 0.6 was in line. It accelerated from 0.4 in August. But with hostilities in the Middle East and Ukraine continuing, so much for the ceasefire, the energy ceasefire, It's, I think I heard that Ukraine or Russia blasted the heck out of some energy supply sources in Ukraine. So forget about that energy ceasefire. The index for gasoline jumped 9.1% month over month. I've seen it coming down a little bit, gasoline, lately. But, of course, it's very volatile. Fuel oil surged 15%. Food was unchanged. That's good. Shelter rose just a little bit. But year over year, 3.17% on a year over year basis, 3.7%, matching the consensus. We'll be right back.
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0: Dan, welcome back here to the second quarter of today's Best Stocks Now show. It was core CPI which was the problem, Barry, which excludes food and energy, rose more than expected. So I guess that's a little bit disappointing. I mean, we're blaming everything on gasoline and diesel and everything like that. But it did rise. With you take that out, and it was 0.3. Okay, that was hotter than expected. We were expecting 0.2. Isn't it amazing that we get down into these decimal points with CPI? So it's hotter than expected, and it raises the probability of a 25 basis rate hike, point rate hike at the next meeting to 49.3%. Now we get the PPI on Thursday. Maybe that will come in a little bit cooler than expected. You know, that just remains to be seen. Pain at the pump, calm at the grocery checkout. Okay, those are the two. Food prices did not go up. A ribeye steak, a dozen eggs, a fillet of salmon pretty much cost the same as it did a year ago or last month, but those energy prices that are really, really sticky. Pain at the pump. Okay, so that's the inflation story. Mostly fuel, airline fares, etc., driving that higher. Okay, now we have Treasury yields. How did they react? Well, I'm going to look at two ETFs right now that are kind of my barometers, my bellwethers. The first one is IEF, which is the ETF of the 10-year Treasury. And I continue to see a bottom being put in that ETF. Now, that ETF has been it's had a terrible year. It's been a terrible year for bond funds. I am not a fan of bond funds at all. Look at the 10-year track record, total return in my app of IEF, which is the 7 to 10-year Treasury bond ETF. You can also look at AGG, which is the aggregate bond ETF. Look at the 10-year total return track record. And it disturbs me that so many people there's so much money, trillions of dollars sitting in these bond funds, which barely tread water. I mean, they definitely do not stay ahead of inflation. They haven't over the last 10 years. They've given very mediocre returns. I am a proponent of owning individual bonds with a maturity date, a coupon, which is a much more, what's the word, Barry? The probability is much higher of, predicting the return of that than it is of a bond fund, which there's just too many variables there that impact your total return.
1: Yeah, I mean, when
0: including
1: you buy
0: rising interest rates and people buying and selling in and out of the fund.
1: Okay. Yeah, I mean, when an individual buys a bond, I mean, day one, as long as the company pays you back at the end of the time period, here's what your return is going to be. And the problem with the, with the bond fund, those maturities are, they're continually turning over bonds. When redemptions happen, they have to, have to sell bonds to pay that person out, and vice versa, right? And so, it's just it's more of a hope that it provides that cushion or defense when you need it in terms of a portfolio overall risk level. But individual bond, it's a known, really.
0: And I'm such an opponent, not a proponent, opponent of the traditional asset allocation model based on

0: on your 8, 60, 40, 70, 30, 80, 20, is because they usually fill up that bond portion with bond funds, okay, which perform, they have mediocre results over time, okay? Now, the reason why I remain optimistic on the bond market putting in a bottom, we're seeing buying coming into these ETFs right now, which means that the underlying assets are being bought. The IEF ETF is well off of its lows of the day, continues to build the bottom there at about $88, $89 per share. Keep in mind it was $98 per share. It's come down $10 per share during this bond rout. But I am seeing demand for the 7-10-year bond at this level of, what, 5.3, somewhere in there, 5.35. And this bond fund is well off of its low. And in addition to that, I'm looking at the 20- to 30-year Treasury bond ETF, which has really had a stinker of a year. It was at 91 in March per share, dollars per share. Now it's at 78. Do the math. That ate up your yield and then some, cut into your principal. It's been an awful year. But maybe we're at an inflection point. Maybe there's a buying opportunity. The trouble is we're having a hard time finding anything with a decent yield when it gets into that investment grade. Barry, I want you to put a little caffeine into your search for individual bonds. For we do have a bond fund for folks that want to own individual bonds and have kind of a fairly sure kind of an outcome, predictable outcome. It's not certain, but it's more probable than I think you have in a bond fund owning the individual bond. So ramp up your search for individual bonds, because I think there's a buying opportunity in the bond market. And I'm seeing TLT trade way off of its bottom, its worst, and there's buying coming into it at this level. So even though the yield, Treasury yields jumped after the news, guess what? The sell-off is being bought. The dip is being bought. And I saw the same thing happen yesterday in the AI stocks, which are a totally different animal, believe me. The IEA warns that diesel supply crunch could extend into 2027. Well, that's just less than 3 months away. Yeah, I don't see diesel coming down anytime soon. The average cost of diesel up $6.29 per gallon right now, $6.29. The average cost of gasoline right now is $4.33 per cents, and it all centers around that Strait of Hormuz. Most of the action lately, most of the disturbance in the Strait of Hormuz is between the Saudis and the Houthis.
1: Yeah, did you see where they just had an attack here in the last 24 hours on Aramco's headquarters? Okay,
0: this is
1: what you would call, this is kind of their nerve center in terms of what was attacked. It's think of it as their situation room. Basically, they track every molecule of oil or chemicals that they have from this location. Where is it around the world? Where is it in a tanker? Or where is it in, some fuel depot somewhere? And they actually got hit by a drone this morning, I believe.
0: So. Yes, and of course, we're backing the Saudis, and we don't know who's backing the Houthis other than Iran. Is Russia and China back there lurking somewhere? We really don't know. In the meantime, a 30-year fixed mortgage, 7.50%. 7.50%. That's not helping the house.
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3: This is a Bloomberg Money Minute. Stocks being dragged down by a sell-off in chipmakers as all three indices are seeing losses, with the Dow down 0.4%, NASDAQ losing over 2%, while the S&P has dropped by more than 1.25%. Morgan Stanley's third quarter profit climbed as the firm's equity traders soundly beat analysts' estimates, while the wealth management operation brought in a record amount of money. The stock trading side of the bank generated revenue of $5.8 billion, compared with expectations for $4.9 billion, while the closely watched wealth business brought in a record $232 billion in net new assets. Morgan Stanley said half of those new assets were tied to initial public offerings. Despite the good news, Morgan Stanley shares are down close to 4%. Anthropic is meeting prospective investors today as it lays the groundwork for its initial public offering, which could be the largest IPO in history. The company is aiming for a valuation of $1.8 to $2 trillion. Sources tell Bloomberg Anthropic is targeting its IPO before Thanksgiving. Dan Schwartzman, Bloomberg Radio.
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6: This is Ed Morrissey of HotAir.com for Town Hall. Ken Paxton won the nomination to the U.S. Senate in Texas despite personal baggage from the end of his marriage. His estranged wife, State Senator Angela Paxton, took the extraordinary step of endorsing the Republican ticket and reminded voters what really matters in this midterm cycle. In a general election, Ms. Paxton explained, it's not as much about the individual players on the team, it's getting the whole team across the finish line. She never mentions her husband or the Senate race specifically, but declares her intention to vote for the full GOP ticket. To do otherwise, Ms. Paxton declares, would be to hand the future of Texas to the other team and the future of the country. Voters have the luxury of debating personalities in the primaries. In general elections, voters face binary choices on policies. With Democrats embracing socialism and Islamist radicals, Republicans in Texas no longer have that luxury. We must stand for freedom with the team we have and follow Angela Paxton to fight for that future.
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Welcome back here to the second half of today's Best Stocks Now show. Well, the stock of the day, there's a couple of them, okay? Let's start with Greenland Energy. Well, you know.

0: never heard of that one, huh? Greenland Energy, GLND, GLND. As President Donald Trump, in a Truth Social post on Wednesday, said that massive oil and gas and mineral exploration is getting ready to begin in Greenland. Okay, stick a drill in there. Let's see what we can come up with. Send some caterpillars over there. You know, some bulldozers, some heavy trucks. Let's see what's underneath the tundra. And, of course, that deal, I remember, was signed during UN Week in New York, when all the countries of the world are here meeting. And it was also right before he met with President Xi that week, later in the week, in Washington, D.C., and I think he took one of China's cards off the table with the rare earth, because we're trying to ramp up our... Now, investments in the rare earth stocks has been a total loser, a disaster. Whether it's MP Mountain Pass materials, MP materials, whether it's the one in Texas, which we still own a little bit of, U.S. Rare Earth, USA Rare Earth. But now the action moves to Greenland, okay? We'll see. GLND is up 77% today, 77% today. Okay, we've had a lot of earnings here today, including one of our stocks, ASML, and we're working on an article there. ASM is flat right now. But I thought that their quarter was outstanding, and it continues to be one of the top three or four AI stocks in the world today. Because without their equipment, these NVIDIA chips could not be made. And there's no competition. We haven't heard of China coming along with their own type of equipment to build these semiconductors. No China rumors. ASM was initially down just a little bit, and now it's pulled even. But if you go through the quantum characteristics, quantum, Q-U-A-N-T-T-M, they're phenomenal. Quarterly earnings, upside potential, something new. Well, they have this new equipment that nobody else can match. The A is annual growth. Well, they've only been averaging 44% annual growth in earnings over the last 5 years. The Q is their quarterly growth. Listen to this quarter that they reported. Their earnings were up 127%, and their sales were up 49%.
1: Wow.
0: This is by far, I believe it's Europe's biggest stock, biggest company at $645 billion, even bigger than Louis Vuitton. Can you imagine this?
1: I was going to say, yeah, for the longest time, LVMH was the largest. Yeah.
0: Yes.
1: I mean, just think how much ASML would be worth if it was domiciled in the U.S. instead of in
0: instead of the Netherlands. But right. A phenomenal quarter. So earnings season well underway. I am not a fan of the big bank stocks at all. And here's the reason why, one of the reasons. Bank of America down 7.8% today. Barry, here's your... Now, I grew up on the West Coast, but here's your trivia question of the day. Where is Bank of America currently headquartered? Where does it call home?
1: I would guess Charlotte, but I know initially in San Francisco, right? Wasn't it a San Francisco bank originally?
0: Yes, and of course our parent company, GCG Advisors, we're a partner.
1: Yeah. Right across the street.
0: Is also headquartered in Charlotte.
1: And it's right across the street. Yeah, I had
0: very close to the where the football team plays, the Carolina Panthers.
1: Yeah, I had a buddy, actually, somebody I knew growing up who was at college in San Francisco. He was a computer prodigy at the time, actually helped as like a 15-year-old helped create the first ATM. And it was partnered with Bank of America. He never got any credit for it because he was too young.
0: He should have got some kind of copyright or something.
1: You know what he told me? The hardest part about programming the original ATM was, you know, when you hit the number and it puts the asterisks up there instead of the actual number.
0: Oh.
1: He said that was the hardest part when you type in your four-digit code to have it do the asterisks. I can't tell you why that is, but
0: yes.
1: Just a fun fact. And I knew he went to school in California, so that was why I knew Bank of – that's the main reason why I knew Bank of America started out that way.
0: Okay, now let's just compare their quarter versus that of ASML.
1: Yeah, right.
0: This is why I like to invest in best stocks now and not soggy stocks, dodgy old growth giants of yesteryear. Bank of America's earnings were down 14% year over year, and their sales were up a measly 7%. During a stock market boom, an AI boom, they failed to deliver. Moynihan has had a kind of a dicey record, as far as I'm concerned, Brian Moynihan. He's on TV all the time. They interview him all the time, and he seems to be safe in his job there. And I'm sure he'll get a massive payout when it's time for him to hang it up. But I take Jamie Dimon any day of the week, J.P. Morgan, which we talked about yesterday. Or even Goldman Sachs, you know, big time, which is now a money center bank, like Bank of America. But that's a pretty stinky report there, and the stock down 7.9%. Now, this earnings season, which is now underway, you know it's underway when Fastenal has reported, and they reported this morning, and the big banks have reported, and ASM has reported, so we're kicking, we're underway. There's only about three or four stocks that are going to contribute to this 27% growth in earnings that are expected this year. The two largest contributors by far are Micron and Nvidia. Those two stocks alone account for 36% of the expected S&P 500 earnings growth in the third quarter. And I think that's a reason why that the multiple of the market isn't like at 20 or 21 right now, because it's so heavily focused in just a few stocks. And I think, you know, you look at the rest of the S&P 500 and, you know, it's not as impressive if you take these two stocks out. But we are looking for 27% year over year. The 10 largest contributors and it's mostly the semiconductor stocks. It's Broadcom, it's SanDisk, and then some of the oil stocks are going to contribute to the increase in earnings. ExxonMobil, Chevron, the refiners, Marathon, and a few software stocks also. Amazon is going to contribute. So is Boeing is going to contribute to the growth in earnings. But it's really, really heavily, heavily focused, as it usually is. I mean, that's the argument for owning the best stocks in the market now. And they change from year to year. It so happens that right now, that earnings growth, when you look at ASML's quarter versus Bank of America's quarter, there's no comparison. Which stock would you rather own? Now, let's just go to the, here's my disaster stock of the day. What a disaster. And it gets so much news coverage. I'm sick of it. Skydance. Skydance finally buys out Warner Brothers. This stock is down 24% today, Mary, to $6.89. This is Larry Ellison's son. And Ellison is a big investor in this. They're trying to disrupt Hollywood with AI and robots and all kinds of this and that. This stock is getting slaughtered today. It's down 24% as people flee. The warrants come due. They're fleeing the stock. No thanks. And then the other disaster of the day, this poor guy that goes to the Six Flags over Georgia. That's near Atlanta and gets on. I'm done with roller coasters. I haven't been on a roller coaster since Dollywood. That was my last one.
1: so we saw this story, and all five of us in the household rode that ride probably about 3 years ago now, but I knew exactly which one it was. And you know, there's times where it feels like you're floating. Unfortunately, this gentleman came
0: he
1: out
0: was
1: of the
0: floating.
1: Seat and floating. Yeah, so it's
0: something went wrong with the restraint.
1: Mm-hmm. Correct.
0: It's either an operator error or just an equipment failure.
1: And how much are they down today?
0: Fun is the symbol.
1: Yeah.
0: Investors are having no fun today. It's a disaster. It's only down 4.6% today, but yesterday was down
1: probably
0: like 14%.
1: Right. Yeah.
0: Okay, and then the last one I want to talk about, then we'll get to more earnings when we come back. AbbVie continues to break out. They release phase 3 induction therapy data on injectable Skyrizi for Crohn's disease. I got a little story about Crohn's disease when we come back, and it has to do with the San Diego Chargers. The former San Diego Chargers, the team that left us.
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6: John Adams understood one incredibly important thing about America. America cannot endure and cannot forget that it requires freedom, endurance, and character to survive. While serving as president, Adams always remembered that America would not survive. It could not govern itself, control its own passions. Adams wrote, "Our Constitution was made only for a moral and religious people. It is wholly inadequate to the government of any other." Adams understood that self-government depended on much, much more than the document itself. It depended and was guided by faith, by virtue, by responsibility, and above all, by self-restraint. Because government can enforce laws, but it cannot create character. Our Constitution protects a free people, but our Constitution cannot create a moral people. It cannot create self-restraint. That's up to us.

0: And welcome back to the final segment of Best Talks Now. So speaking of the banks, this is just a little funny side story. One of our listeners said, can you add the stock BNY to the app? And I looked it up. It's Bank of New York Mellon. I said, oh, it's in the app. I know it's in the app. But you know what? They finally changed their symbol. You know what their symbol was before it was BNY? BK. Which you and I have always commented, that's a bad symbol for a bank, BK. Yeah, right. That's a, you know, that's a synonymous with, we went BK, we went bankrupt. They finally so I have to change it in the app. Okay. Right. Little maintenance there.
1: Yeah, I was we were looking through and I was, you know, obviously it's bank earnings season. Yeah, that's how that got caught, but yeah.
0: Yeah, BK. So he's going, he types in BK and can't find it. And I realized that they finally changed it. Now people looking
1: for Burger King. Yeah, even though it's not that either.
0: Yeah, no, they've changed their names many times.
1: Yeah, they've changed ownership many times.
0: They were owned by
1: Diageo,
0: a British company.
1: Diageo even owned them at one point. Yeah.
0: Yeah, now it's what is it called?
1: I forget the symbol now, but I know
0: QSR.
1: QSR, which stands for Quick Service Restaurant. So that's a good good symbol for them there. But yeah, I think either like you said,
0: Burger
1: bankrupt
0: King.
1: Or Burger King. Yeah,
0: yeah.
1: Not
0: they
1: not
0: still
1: Bank
0: give
1: of
0: you
1: New
0: the
1: York
0: little
1: Mellon.
0: Crown when you get the combo meal. Now my story, my Crohn's disease story. We had a field goal kicker on the San Diego Chargers, Rolf Benerska. He was a great kicker. He really was. And he lived with Crohn's disease. And as a field goal kicker, he wore a little bag on the side of his uniform because he had Crohn's disease. In other words, he couldn't really control his, you know what, his bowels. And had to wear that. And they've made a lot of advancements. You know, there's more people than we realize that are impacted by that. And AbbVie, they're becoming a pretty good, they have a pretty good pipeline right now. They came up with the very first drug to be approved I can't think of which one it was. But
1: it wasn't like psoriasis or something. It was some
0: bigger
1: than that.
0: It was some
1: kind of autoimmune type disease.
0: No, it was more like dementia or something like that.
1: Oh, but yeah, yeah. They had they had one of the first.
0: Parkinson's.
1: Yeah,
0: Parkinson's.
1: Exactly. Yep.
0: So, and AbbVie's earnings are increasing and their growth is increasing. I've got renewed interest here. But they've got phase 3 induction therapy data on injectable Skyrizi, which I've heard ads for that, for Crohn's disease. You know, there's a lot of people that suffer from that if they're running ads on national TV. I don't know how many people suffer from that, but this stock is starting to break out. I always like to feature some non-AI stocks out there, like Lilly, and the fertilizer stocks and the natural gas stocks, because there is another market out there beside outside of Nvidia and all of the AI stocks that are in orbit and the private stocks, Anthropic and OpenAI. And then there's another one today, Verastem, VSTM. I watch these promising biotechs. They have good news on anti-tumor, and that's another. They're getting a lot of drugs that are effective on tumors, and you know that was the problem that Pope Leo had. He had a spot on his lung. I assume that's a tumor, and obviously
1: turned out to be cancerous. Yeah.
0: Yes, the attack has to be on the tumor to keep it from spreading. And to decrease the size of that tumor, but Verastem I put on my watch list today as they have a promising drug which keeps the tumor from mutating. And then I don't know, this robotics thing, there's going to be a SPAC, special interest, you know, those SPACs were hot for a while, and there's still a few of them floating around, but CCXI is going to be a pure play on humanoid robots, which I think at the end of the day, I think it's going to end up being pretty much a commodity because so many people, the barrier to entry is not that great. China has the backflipping robot that does a backflip. and other robotics. There's a lot of robotic ETFs, but I don't really see that myself. And of course, Tesla, you know, that's, we haven't really seen it. Their robot out yet. We have a client that works there building them. Maybe he can bring a, I'm sure they signed an NDA that they can't disclose what those robots, how far along they are, this and that. Okay, so Bank of America earnings today, a disaster. I'm not a fan. ASM says that supply will not meet demand at least until 2028. And this, we continue to say this. The visibility, these companies are sold out. Lumentum is sold out. NVIDIA is sold out. Micron is sold out. I saw Elon Musk was praising Micron today for treating their best clients well. He's obviously getting treated well over at SpaceX and Tesla with his supply of Micron chips. But that demand is still there, which there's high visibility on earnings still. And they're saying that the industry... that the demand is going, it just overall industry wide, that the demand is going to exceed the supply through 2028. So I remain bullish on Micron, on SanDisk, on SK Hynix. SK Hynix has been under heavy pressure recently, but to me, you know, those are the top. They're contributing 30. Micron is just between Micron and NVIDIA. That's 36% of the growth in the S&P 500 this quarter. Okay, well, I told you there was a lot. We never got to Morgan Stanley. We never got to BlackRock. We never got to Progressive. We never got to Fastenal. You'll have to look those up yourself. But in the newsletter this week, you'll be able to read about how they did. Now, to get a four-week trial to the newsletter, GundersonCapital.com. That includes the live trading alerts, our portfolios, access to the BestStocksNowApp.com to make an appointment with us. We should have that Dallas date narrowed down. I know they're zeroing in on a location there. If you would like to reserve a spot to meet with us while we're in Dallas on November 9th and 10th, call 855-611-BEST. Actually, it's 10th, 11th, and 12th. Or to the workshop on Tuesday night, October the 10th. Or to set up an appointment with us via Zoom or the phone from anywhere in the country, 855-611-BEST. 855-611-BEST. Have a great day, everybody.
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4: Breaking news this hour at Town Hall. I'm Bob Agnew in Washington. President Trump on the campaign trail today in two states.
5: Trump will start the day in Las Vegas before heading to Arizona for a rally in Bullhead City to promote GOP governor candidate Andy Biggs. The president will then head to Montana for a rally with congressional candidate Aaron Flint. Trump also plans to hold rallies in Kentucky, Kansas, and North Carolina ahead of the midterm elections. I'm Monica Nelson.
4: The president told a crowd in Wasilla, Alaska last night, if Democrats are successful in the midterms, their state is in real trouble.
6: They will destroy everything that we've built. We've built something in Alaska as an example that's nobody's ever seen anything like it. They will destroy it. They will terminate it. They'll terminate all the jobs, all the oil deals, all the everything that we've made. We've done things. I've done more for this state than any other state in the union.
4: Bank of America is being hit with $1 billion in penalties over alleged money laundering.
7: Treasury says the fines stem from the bank's failure to report over $5 billion in suspicious transactions, including some that were indicative of Chinese money laundering networks. The fine comes days after American Express was hit with a $350 million penalty over similar allegations. I'm Mark Mayfield.
4: New inflation numbers are out and have come in hotter than anticipated. The consumer price index for September was up by to a 12-month rate of 3.7%, and that is more than analysts were expecting. The Supreme Court considering a challenge to a nearly 40-year-old privacy law.
8: Justices heard arguments Wednesday in a dispute over whether the Video Privacy Protection Act of 1988 applies to subscriptions to any company's online products or just its audiovisual ones. The claims were made by a subscriber to a Paramount Global-owned sports website who says he was tracked in violation of the law that prevents video rental records from being public. I'm at Matt and Sen.
4: More of these stories at townhall.com.
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4: The crackdown on fraud continues as Willie Nelson reports FBI agents searched a Baltimore nonprofit Tuesday.
11: The FBI raided the office of Keys and Powers, a Baltimore nonprofit run by Mujahid Muhammad. Muhammad is an appointed member of the Baltimore City School Board. Agents found more than $4.7 million in government grants and $32 million in Medicaid payments with no reported employees on staff.
4: That is Willie Nelson reporting. Pope Leo is walking and eating regularly following his lung cancer surgery yesterday. Correspondent Danielle Hamamjan reports that the Pope has been diagnosed with a form of cancer generally, but not always found in smokers.
12: It's unknown if the 71-year-old has a history of smoking, but these days leads an active lifestyle, especially on the tennis court.
4: Doctors say the 71-year-old pontiff's blood test and chest x-ray have come back normal. You'll find breaking news and analysis at townhall.com.
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0: Good evening, Grace America. I'm Hugh Hewitt. Welcome to the program today. A special welcome to our C-SPAN audience this week. I want to say a word about that. We did this a couple of months ago, and we had great fun, heard from a lot of C-SPAN viewers. I think Tom Hartman is doing the liberal talk show host show this week on C-SPAN. I'm doing the conservative one. Good to be back with you. I can't say enough about how much I love C-SPAN. Been around since 1979, brainchild of the one and only Brian Lamb, best interviewer in America. I was in the hot seat with Brian many times, as with I was with Peter Slan and Steve Scully and many of the great talents that have been at C-SPAN. I didn't know Susan Swain very well. I met her. I didn't know Rob Kennedy at all. But I know Sam Feist, who is their brand new CEO. He's not brand new anymore. Sam and I worked the 2016 debates when he was the Washington bureau chief for CNN, and I was the ringer from outside of CNN that had was imported because Reince Priebus said you had to have a conservative on the panel for the presidential debates. Loved working with Sam. Loved working with C-SPAN. Here's something you need to know. You've got to call your providers and tell them how much you love C-SPAN. They didn't ask me to do this, by the way. Right? They did not ask me to do this. I might be embarrassing them. They are a public service. They are probably the most important venue for things like Supreme Court hearings. Well, some networks carry them, some don't. I want televised end-to-end coverage of some hearings. And, you know, networks aren't set up to do that. I work for Fox, I work for Salem, I work for NBC, I work for MSNBC, I work for PBS. I know television. And I know that all of us in the business. Now I work for the Salem News Channel. We've gone national, 3 to 6 every afternoon on every one of your fast TVs, on Roku or Pluto TV, Samsung, Amazon, you can find me 3 to 6 every day. And most people, though, are still listening in their cars. I've been doing this program different times in the day since July 10 of 2000. So we're in our 27th year of doing this program for Salem Media. And throughout that time, and all my various networks, before that I was doing local talk radio, and I've been a law professor all that time, and I've also been a lawyer. I've retired from the active practice of law now, as you might have heard as I was talking with Emily Dominich in the first hour of the program. But in all that time, and long before I got in the broadcast business in 1990 with KFI Radio in L.A., AM 640, more stimulating talk radio. I learned on the weekend. Learned with Bill Press and Laura Schlesinger and Bill Handel and Bill, too many Bills, too many liberals. But I like going in on the weekends. I did that for a long time. Then I went to work for PBS KCET. Did a show I'll be talking about later with Dr. Michael Youssef called Searching for God in America for National PBS. All that time, and before, C-SPAN was there. Okay, so C-SPAN got up and running in the late 70s, and I got in the broadcast 12 years later, and I've always looked to them as the gold standard for serious, extended conversations. So I got my own program, and I had 3 hours. I developed the Brian Lamb model and took it into commercial radio, meaning read the book, be prepared, let the author talk. It's not about you, it's about their book. If you invite an author on, talk about the book that they have written. And if it's at all possible, read the book. That's why, if I've got a specialty, it's interviewing. And anything I learn about interviewing, I learn from Brian Lamb, which is to be prepared, ask direct, simple questions. Do not try and show off. It's not about you. And by not being about you, Brian Lamb became the best interviewer in America. And then he brought up talent like Steve Scully and Peter Slen, many other people. And he said, let's do the Washington Journal in the morning. Let's do different things all day long. They're terrific. They also hosted a number. They always carry the presidential debates. They're a public service. And so when they do things like bringing a conservative talker like me with a conservative show and Tom with his left-wing show or Stephanie Miller with her left-wing show, all they're doing is showing you the great kaleidoscope of American political opinion. And they do it in such a way, and at least I try and do my program in the way, that we respect everybody, even if they have terrible moments like Kathy Hochul. Again, let's go back to her brain freeze. This could happen to me. This might happen to me in this segment. So, I mean, it happens. It just shouldn't happen to your governor. Cut 23.
1: Now, we're not done yet, and you're going to hear a lot of different opinions here this evening.
0: Now, if I let Generalissimo, longtime producer of the program, Dwayne Patterson, tell you, he would attest to the fact I've never done that. in 26 plus years. Never. Not once have I forgotten what I was going to say twice within the same minute and been unable to cover it. I mean, I forget names all the time, and I butcher names. I am a rascal when it comes to pronunciation. I guess it's a Warren, Ohio defect. We don't learn how to pronounce things. But I'm here to tell you, you ought to love C-SPAN, and you ought to tell your provider to carry it. I just mentioned we're on Fast TV, right? Pluto, Roku, Amazon, Samsung, over the top, right? Over the top TV. We're everywhere. Salem News Channel. So is C-SPAN, and so they should remain. Right, for a while, when cable ruled the universe, there was no question it would always be there. Let's make sure it is always there. Sam's working around the clock to do that. Good on him. Now, let me go back one more cut from the Bruce Blakeman, Kathy Hochul debate last night, because it's important. Cut number 27, Bruce Blakeman asking Kathy Hochul to apologize to victim of crime.
2: So, Governor Hochul, under your sanctuary policies, a 14-year-old girl was raped recently here in New York State by an illegal migrant. Four Irondequoit residents were killed recently by an illegal migrant. Two of those victims were children under the age of five. Two Nassau County women in their 30s were killed by an illegal migrant because of your sanctuary policies. Will you apologize to that 14-year-old girl whose life is forever changed, and her family, and the families of those who were killed, the ones that'll never get to sit at another Thanksgiving dinner, never be able to open their presents on their Christmas tree? Will you apologize to them, and will you please return Sheridan Gorman's parents' calls to talk to you about your sanctuary policy?
1: You know, any crime is heartbreaking. There's a family left with a huge hole in their heart. And I abhor all crimes, regardless of the perpetrator. Victims deserve our sympathy. They deserve our compassion. And that's why I've laser focused on making New York so much more safer than it had been before.
0: She can't apologize. It's a simple question. Will you apologize to the victims of illegal migrant crime when you facilitated their entry and staying in New York? She can't do it. Now, I'm not a New Yorker. I lived there once, 1980, and I didn't stay for an entire year. Stayed half a year when former President Nixon moved from San Clemente, which was paradise. I'd just gotten out of college. I went out to San Clemente, and I was working for RN in his retirement. And he moved to New York, and I went from paradise on the beach in San Clemente, where I met the fetching Mrs. Hewitt, to New York City, living in a four-roommate situation on the Upper West Side. Nasty. Taking the West Side Rapid from 116th down to Foley Square every day. Nasty. Nasty. Just a terrible place to live. I'm not a New Yorker. I like upstate. I like upstate a lot. Used to ski at Peak and Peak. Kathy Hochul is, you know, with Buffalo. I think she's upstate. I'm not sure where she's from. She's not a very good governor. Everyone knows it. But I mean, it's not that hard to say I'm sorry. I wish we had done better. And not. They deserve our compassion. He asked you, will you apologize? You didn't apologize. The answer is no. You won't accept responsibility. New Yorkers, take that into account. I sure would. I want to remind all my audience today, I'm commercial television and radio. Right? So we are supported not by begging. Look, I worked for PBS for 10 years. I used to do the pledge drives. I used to do the begging campaigns. And I was good at it. Worked with Ed Asner, worked with Rob Reiner, both late gentlemen from the left, from the far left, actually. But I love PBS. I just didn't want them to get any tax money. I used to say that on the air. And I'm glad that they don't get any tax money. But I do believe in commercial television. Make your way. Pay your way. Have people want you and have a demand signal. That's why I have sponsors.

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0: Artificial intelligence is already changing the way we work, communicate, and live. The question isn't whether AI will shape our future. The question is how it will. That's what makes Carbon Zero such an intriguing read. Author Craig W. Stanfill isn't just a novelist. He's an AI pioneer and one of my book club sponsors who's taken today's rapidly advancing technology and imagined where it could lead if we're not careful. 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

0: 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Seth, how are you?
1: I'm good, Hugh. How are you?
0: I'm good. I noticed that your wonderful wife, Bethany, is reading Unbroken about Louis Zamperini, and so I sent her an interview with Louis last night. Have you read Unbroken yet?
1: I have not, no.
0: Has she been telling you about it? Has she read it?
1: She has.
0: Yeah, she has. I had the same experience.
1: It's definitely a good recommendation. I just wonder if I know too much about it at this point. Supposedly the book, both the book and there was a movie a few years ago that told the same story. We're supposed to both be very good. So I've heard very good things.
0: It will stun you, the capacity of the human to survive. It's not unlike the hostages in Gaza. Louis Zamperini is a, like they are, like their testimonies are. They're an inspiration to people in difficult times. Seth, who do you think is going to be the next prime minister of Israel, or at least the interim prime minister of Israel?
1: The interim prime minister of Israel is going to be Bibi Netanyahu, I think, because I don't think that anybody's on a path to get to 61 votes to have their own governing majority of the Knesset, of the parliament. And so I think that in the interim, that leaves, I mean, not I think, in the interim, that would leave Benjamin Netanyahu in power to sort of oversee things as a caretaker prime minister of sorts, which he's done before. And a few years ago when they went through, maybe more than a few years ago now, when they went through, almost a decade ago, when they went through a series of elections that were inconclusive, I think is probably the best way to describe them. You can't form a coalition. This is what happened, and they had a few different elections. And in the meantime, Netanyahu would run the country as the head of government, and whoever he needed for defense would also be involved. So at one point, you actually had Bibi Netanyahu and Benny Gantz running against each other for prime minister as leaders of opposing parties and trying to form a coalition against each other. But the two of them were essentially practically running the country on their own, because Gantz was in, running the defense ministry, and he was needed in times of war. So I think that's what you'll see interim. Long term, harder to predict.
0: So, Seth Mandel, can you explain to people what the issues are that are driving the... Look, they're our most important strategic ally, the most powerful military in the world that works hand in glove with us, wing to wing in our recent battles with Iran, and I'll play you something in a moment from Donald Trump. They might be resuming soon. But what is this campaign being fought over? What's dividing the Israeli electorate? Anything new?
1: Not really anything new, but sometimes the world forgets that Israeli politics has a domestic angle at all. So people fail to think about the fights over, for example, draft evasion or draft protections for the ultra-Orthodox yeshiva students. That's something that is, again, taking center stage in this election. I don't know that it's on its way to being resolved, but it is something that comes up time and again. And certainly this election, it's playing a role, because the opposition is bringing it up routinely about drafting the Haredim, as they're called, the ultra-Orthodox. So some things are domestic. Another thing that's domestic is prices, economic issues. Years ago, Israel had what they called the cottage cheese protests, which were basically a way of, you know, saying that normal people were tired of paying inflated prices for certain foods that they had to bring in from the outside. And you know, these are kitchen table issues. So the kitchen table issues exist, but Israel's economy is fairly strong. It has held together throughout the war and after. It has held its investments. The shekel has done very well in terms of holding its value and the central bank and in managing that. And so I don't think the economic concerns outshine anything else. And on the defense front, it's October 7th. You know, this is the first time that Bibi Netanyahu is going to the polls since October 7th. And that is, George Bush went to the polls, George W. Bush went to the polls after the Iraq War had started, right, for his reelection campaign. He was able to make that a referendum on the

0: war itself. He was able to say, whatever you think so far, you can't put this guy John Kerry in charge, right, etc. So something similar is happening in Israel. Yes, Bibi was in office when October 7th happened, and his argument is that he's the guy to finish the job, that whatever happened when it happened, which, you know, is an issue that is on everybody's minds also, but Bibi's argument is forward, looking ahead. You can't take the chance of putting these guys in charge of finishing that, and it's kind of a don't change horses midstream sort of thing, even though, again, the war began on his watch. So I think you have to look at it similarly to George W. Bush's reelection, and I think you will see a similar outcome because Bibi has a good chance at winning outright, just not getting enough seats to form a coalition.
1: All right, so Seth, let me play you what President Trump said in Alaska where he went to campaign for Dan Sullivan. Kind of a throwaway comment, but maybe not. Cut number 5 for Seth Mandel.
2: Disrespected us. They laughed at us. They don't laugh anymore. Now they said, sir, you're the hottest country anywhere in the world. We're the hottest country in the world. Oh, wait till you see what we do to Iran. We're gonna do a number. Wait till you see. They're just waiting. They're waiting. Wait till you see what we do to Iran. Because we've sort of had it. You know, we've had it. But, you know,
1: all right, so Seth Mandel, what's that say to you? We're going to do a number on Iran. We've had it.
0: Look, the president knows whatever Israel is planning to do before it does it. Not necessarily at the beginning of the planning, but Israel is not going to do something to Iran without President Trump knowing. So I it's funny to watch the sort of, well, they say and we say and this, you know, it's he's the guy who says ultimately and makes the calls. I thought recently, as 2 weeks ago, I thought we were for sure heading for an escalation, and I was wrong. I guess I misread the situation. A lot of people felt the same way, that there was the way Trump was talking was the way he has talked in the past before ramping up operations against Iran. And it just so happens that Iran has been increasing its firing on ships through the Strait of Hormuz and trying to wrest back some control of traffic through the Strait of Hormuz. So the timing seemed to work. It didn't. At some point, I think you get too close to the Israeli election, which is, by the way, very close to the U.S. midterm elections. So whether it happens before or after, I don't know. But you're starting to run out of time to do it before. I think that the president just has to decide that he wants victory, full victory, and Iran on its knees, and that's the end of it. And then once he decides that, Israel will happily help him in that regard, I think.
1: Seth Mandel, I think you're right. We're going to do a number on Iran. I think that's a telegram. We will see if anyone reads it in Tehran. Seth Mandel, senior editor at commentary.com. 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I'm Hugh Hewitt.
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4: This is a Bloomberg Money Minute. Stocks fell hard today, especially chip makers and other AI-related stocks, on worries that rising inflation, which rose 3.7% in September year over year, will push the Fed to once again raise interest rates and drive inflation lower. And at the closing bell, the Dow down just 49 points, but the tech-heavy Nasdaq got slammed, tumbling 512 points lower. That's a nearly 2% decline. The S&P down 87, a more than 1% drop. And oil back above $95 a barrel today. Shares of Bank of America fell nearly 5%. Its stock and bond trading revenue lower than forecast last quarter, and it got hit with a $1.2 billion fine. That's by the Treasury Department over money laundering and U.S. sanctions violations. Chipmaker NVIDIA down today. That's after CEO Jensen Huang said he would cut off supplies of his chips to any customer making unsafe AI software. But he also said so far none of them are doing that right now. Tom Busby, Bloomberg Radio.
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8: In this world, there are two types of men, spectators and spectacles. In the arena, there are thousands in the seats, but only few on the field. In the book of Judges, God told Gideon to, quote, go in this thy might. There was no great miracle, no fire from the sky. For 7 long years, the Midianites oppressed God's people. But enough was enough. There was already a way. There was already a man. He just needed to go. I know right now, listening to my voice, there are red-blooded American men that are able and capable to make history. Go in this, thy might. I'm Jeff Toring, pastor of Liberty Valley Church, and we are one of his footmen. 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

0: Welcome back, America. I'm Hugh Hewitt. I want to take a moment. I was just sending a note off to Medicare. 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And, I mean, it's so bad. 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I have good phone manners. I never play the do-you-know-who-I-am card because I think that's a stupid card to play, and you're asking to be embarrassed in front of anyone. 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You're a law professor. You're a broadcast professional. You deal with people all the time. You try and stay calm. 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If I can't make a system work, the fetching Mrs. Hewitt, who's smarter than I am by a lot, we're both blessed by good health, and yeah, we're over 65, but so what? We don't have any major medical problems. I'm in great health, but I can't make the program work because they're terrible, because they have call centers in the Philippines, because they got people get mad at you when you call up and say, this is ridiculous. 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The first thing they do is they take care of seniors. 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And they'll get me out of this terrible company, WellCare, and they'll find me a company that isn't stupid and dumb and run by people in the Philippines whose English is perhaps not the best in the world. And that's fine. I'm not going to use AI again. I'm going to go with a combination of AI and real live people. John's got a team of 200 people that work with and for him. And U.S. Medical Plan scours the world for seniors, and they find you the best supplemental. And it depends on where you live, because states have different interactions with Medicare and Part D. And it depends on what drugs you use or don't use. It depends on how healthy you are or not, whether or not you have surgery coming up. Certainly, it's a big choice in open season for seniors with major medical conditions. You need to talk to someone like John Ruhlman. But they also, part two, they take care of people who have to buy their own health insurance. They're not covered by Medicare. They're not covered by Medicaid. They have to go to Obamacare. They're a small business owner. And they don't know whether or not to buy a plan for everyone of their employees, a group plan, or maybe just get an individual plan for each employee, or maybe do a mixture, a mix and match. John does that as well. So if you want a Sherpa, and a Sherpa for the benefit of the Steelers fans out there, is one of the Nepalese guides up Mount Everest. This is worse than Mount Everest. All right? Healthcare is worse. After Obamacare, it's just a jungle. It's a nightmare. If you want someone to get a machete and cut through the jungle for you, whether you're a senior dealing with Medicare, supplemental and Part D, or you're a business owner, or you're buying insurance for yourself, let John do it for you. He and his team are pros. They are, by the way, Buckeyes, which explains a lot. Common sense goes a long way. We invented common sense in Ohio. 877-410-4321. Final word. When you get into an argument with a provider, never raise your voice. Never raise your voice. I try not to. I was in a hurry today. I didn't raise my voice. I said, I got to go. I got to be on the air. I said, well, if you're going to get that tone with me, I said, I'm not doing a tone with you. I mean, this company, WellCare. Oh, my goodness. I'm not doing a thing with you. I said, but I am going to let Dr. Oz know. I said, you can't threaten me with that. I'm not threatening you. I'm just telling you this is a bad look. It's a bad look. It's a terrible look. And then I said, I'll call you back later. and I will call them back later. But not everyone, right, is a lawyer who knows to do this stuff. I kept saying, what if you're a chemo patient and you're 85 years old and your company screws them? What are they going to do? They can't stand on hold and talk to the Filipinos for a couple of days. No answer. I'll tell you, America, we got to reshore call centers. If Donald Trump reshores call centers and makes that promise in the next 2 weeks, there will be no blue wave. Just do that, Mr. President. We're going to reshore call centers. They're all going to be in America, just like USMedicalPlan.com is in America. Stay tuned. I'll be right back.
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0: back, America. I got to tell you, tomorrow's Guardians-Rays game in Cleveland has been moved up to 1 o'clock in the afternoon, so you'll know where I'll be at 1 o'clock in the afternoon tomorrow. Hope it's a two-hour game, or I might just be doing play-by-play, or I don't think I can actually pipe in Tom Hamilton. That would be, you know, MLB is very serious about, without the express written permission, so I don't play their clips, but Hammy is a Hall of Fame announcer. He's in the Hall of Fame. And I was listening last night when the ball skipped under Jose's mitt, and I said, ooh, we're not going to win this game. Jose doesn't make many errors, and you can't give the Rays 3 runs. Sure enough, Guardians didn't win it. That's fine. Got out of Tampa with a 1-1 split. Guardians can still finish it in Cleveland with 3 in a row. They just won 4 in a row. They dropped one. They won 3 in a row. That would be fine. Then we all go home. I mean, Tampa can go home, and we can go beat the Dodgers or the Brewers, and that would be fine. Now, back to debates. Back to debates. There was one last night between John Ossoff, the unlikeliest accidental senator, and Mike Collins, Congressman Mike Collins. Let's start with the thing I want you to hear. John Ossoff refusing to rule out packing the United States Supreme Court, which, by the way, would mean the end of the rule of law in America. So it's deeply, deeply flawed and terrible idea. I also think it's unconstitutional. Cut number 14.
1: Senator Ossoff, if Democrats controlled Congress and the White House, would you support adding justices to the Supreme Court's bench to change the court's ideological balance?
2: Greg, I don't rule out any judicial reform, but I think we have to take the long view.
0: You should rule it out. It's unconstitutional. It's the destruction of the republic. So the long view is our Constitution works, and we're going to leave it alone. Let's go now to Mike Collins talking about the child tax credit for which he voted the permanent extension of. Cut number 15 off Congressman Collins.
3: There's a lot that John Ossoff didn't explain last week. Let's talk about expensive, because, boy, he's made our life more expensive. You know, first of all, you voted against the child care tax credit. Moms, think about that. He voted against that to let it expire. He wanted to do away with it. The problem is he doesn't care how much it costs. He won't ever have to fool with that. He won't ever have to fool with health care because he doesn't care. He doesn't need to. He's a trust fund kid. He'll always have that money there.
4: Thank you.
0: Ouch, trust fund kid. Ouch, cut number 16.
3: He voted against the $50 billion that we put out there for rural hospitals. I brought in $200 million here in the state of Georgia to help our rural hospitals. And the reason that they're suffering, the reason they're going down is because of Obamacare, that Affordable Care Act that really wasn't affordable at all. Because I was in the private sector. I know what it felt like that first
4: Thank
3: year
4: you.
3: We had to go.
4: 30.
0: Mike Collins is doing well in this debate. Cut number 17. This is a knockout punch.
3: The problem is that we have voter ID here in Georgia. We do. But when offered the opportunity, at least 5 times, John Ossoff voted against the SAVE Act to get voter ID for all across this country. Y'all, we live in the best country in the world. There's no reason we shouldn't have the most secure elections in the world. But people like John Ossoff, they don't believe that. But I tell you, it's something else. What he does believe in is making sure that you have an ID if you want to go to one of his rallies.
0: Cut number 18. Let's go back to Ossoff saying something crazy.
1: Senator Ossoff, if Democrats take the U.S. House in November, would you support a push to impeach President Trump? And if so, would you vote to convict him?
2: Well, Greg, in my view, based upon the evidence I've seen thus far, the president's misconduct, abuse of power, and corruption already exceed any prior standard for impeachment. If the U.S. House does send us articles of impeachment, then I'll consider them on the merits as a juror in the Senate.
0: Oh, he'd vote to impeach him. We're going to have an impeachment circus. That will be never-ending for 2 years. Now, President Trump won't be convicted. It'll be like the first term when he was impeached twice. It will drain impeachment of any significance. It will end as a circus, as it did the first 2 times. But let's go to cut number 19. Mike Collins wants to get away from the silliness and talk about serious stuff like taxes. Cut 19.
3: Biden went into office, and boy, Georgians paid for it. Look at what happened during the Biden years. Look at what happened with John Ossoff voting for that Bidenomics mess that caused historic inflation. That's what caused your prices to go up, people. That's what caused all of your housing, your food, your clothing, your cars, you name it. Whatever you buy went up because of John Ossoff and the Democrats with that Bidenomics debacle. And then to put on top of that, the Green New Deal. And then you can take that even further when we had the opportunity to put money back in your pockets. Oh, no. He doesn't think you deserve that. He voted for the largest tax increase in the history of this country. He wanted to take more of your money when he provided the high prices on what you have to pay for out there. That's where this inflation is coming from.
0: Mike Collins always been good when he's been on the program. He's a natural talent at communicating. But debates are different, and some people falter. He didn't falter last night. He just beat up John Ossoff. And I know a lot of people think that race is out of reach. I don't know about that because I don't think pollsters have any idea what's going on in the country. It could be anything from a blue wave to a red tide. And I wouldn't be surprised because pollsters don't know what they're doing. Let's continue with Mike Collins. One more cut. This is about John Ossoff, and Congressman Collins gives him one more tattoo. Cut number 20.
3: While John Ossoff spent his time raising our taxes and putting men in women's domestic violence centers and leaving the borders wide open, I went to work for you, passing two bills signed by two presidents, two different parties, improving the lives of Georgians. Well, John Ossoff, he raised our taxes. We need a U.S. senator who represents Hollywood, Georgia, not Hollywood, California.
4: Thank you very much.
0: Good line. He did his work. He had his preparation with him. Good line. Before we go and leave this break, let's play Kamala Harris on The Breakfast Club with Kiki Palmer, cut number 10.
5: Disrespect.
6: We need to be transactional voters, meaning let's not only vote because we honor the ancestors and those who lost blood on the Edmund Pettus Bridge, but let's vote also because we expect to get something out of it that relates to the health care we can't afford, the child care we can't afford, the housing we can't afford.
7: It just seems like we are up against so much.
0: What you're up against is the Biden inflation. I don't think you understand that. Now, inflation came in hot this month at 3.7%, so there's work to be done. But you can't get inflation out of a system that was pumped into it by Joe Biden's profligate spending, backed up by a Democratic Congress. If the problem is high prices, the answer is never the Democrats. I'll be right back. Be a transactional voter. Vote in your best interest. Like Kamala Harris said, vote for the GOP. I'll be right back.
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10: He that oppresses the poor reproaches his maker, but he that honoreth him has mercy on the poor. Proverbs 14:31. There is an army within the city, in the city of Cleveland. 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Be multiplied. I'm Jeff Toring, pastor of Liberty Valley Church, and we are one of his footmen. 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
0: Welcome back, America. We got more tape. Sherrod Brown, the aging former senator in Ohio. He's now 73, going to turn 74 in November. He's infirm. He's not doing a lot of campaigning like he used to do. He's been in government for 50 years. He just got fired. Imagine that you're the co-worker of the most obnoxious man or woman in the building, and they finally got themselves fired. And, you know, you've been enjoying life for 2 years because the most obnoxious person in the building's gone. And then you come back and find out that he or she's been rehired. Well, Sherrod Brown wants to do that to the Senate. He's trying to persuade Buckeyes to vote for him again. So he only goes into safe spaces because he's lost more than a step. He's going down to Joe Biden land. So Sherrod Brown asked Ali Velshi. Now, I've known Ali for a long time. He's a lefty. He throws underhanded softball pitches. MS Now sends him to Ohio to help out Sherrod Brown, cut number 9.
15: We've got to be on the side of, yeah, we hear you about the cost of living. Our number one priority is to make sure that we fight, that we work to shrink that gap, to lower those rates, and to give people hope for the future. Of course, we hold them accountable. We're not going to, you know, we're not obviously confirming judges that are Trump judges, but there's much we can do to help people in their daily life.
0: So I've told you, if Democrats get a majority, there will not be one judge confirmed in the United States. Certainly not a circuit court nor a Supreme Court. And that's. But I want you to. I'm going to play it again. I want you to watch it if you're watching on the Salem News Channel or C-SPAN. He's hunched over and he's shuffling. And there isn't a person who watches this or sees him in person that says, oh, he should be in the Senate back in there. Cut number 9.
15: We've got to be on the side of, yeah, we hear you about the cost of living. Our number one priority is to make sure that we fight, that we work to shrink that gap, to lower those rates, and to give people hope for the future. Of course, we hold them accountable. We're not going to, you know, we're not obviously confirming judges that are Trump judges, but there's much we can do to help people in their daily life.
0: Yeah, it's pretty obvious. You don't want to vote for Sherrod Brown. Michelle Tafoya is coming up on the program. Here's her most recent ad, cut number 1.
16: I voted Democrat my whole life.
17: I voted Democrat.
18: I'm a Democrat.
19: I vote Democrat.
16: But I can't vote for Peggy Flanagan.
18: Peggy Flanagan and Tim Walz let hundreds of millions get stolen by fraudsters.
17: Money meant for people who really needed it.
19: Failure has to have consequences.
18: We need a change. We need new leaders.
17: I'm voting for Michelle Tafoya.
19: Michelle Tafoya will be an independent leader who will work for all of us.
20: I'm Michelle Tafoya, and I approve this message.
0: I love that. Let's play that again, because she's coming right up. Cut number 1.
16: I voted Democrat my whole life.
17: I voted Democrat.
18: I'm a Democrat.
19: I vote Democrat.
16: But I can't vote for Peggy Flanagan.
18: Peggy Flanagan and Tim Walz let hundreds of millions get stolen by fraudsters.
17: Money meant for people who really needed it.
19: Failure has to have consequences.
18: We need a change. We need new leaders.
17: I'm voting for Michelle Tafoya.
19: Michelle Tafoya will be an independent leader who will work for all of us.
20: I'm Michelle Tafoya, and I approve this message.
0: And I want Peggy Flanagan to know you are welcome here on this program. It will be a nice conversation. It will be civil. But I will ask you why you are off the left cliff of reason. Stay tuned. I'll be right back with Michelle Tafoya on The Hugh Hewitt Show.
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25: News this hour from Town Hall. I'm Keith Peters in Washington. President Trump says Taiwan is investing billions of dollars in a major U.S. natural gas project.
26: Speaking in Alaska, Trump said Taiwan has agreed to buy about 30% of the LNG produced by the project. Commerce Secretary Howard Lutnick says Taiwan is also expected to invest roughly $4.4 billion toward construction. Taiwan has reportedly confirmed its investment plans, and Alaska officials say a gas purchase agreement could be close. Trump also said South Korea would invest $50 billion in the project, though South Korean officials have disputed that figure. I'm Monica Nelson.
25: President Trump is visiting more states today as he continues to campaign for GOP candidates ahead of the midterm election. Correspondent Garrett Hake reports that last night, President Trump was rallying Republicans in the last frontier.
27: The president campaigning in Alaska on behalf of Republican Senator Dan Sullivan, locked in a tight reelection race with Democrat Mary Peltola.
28: I'm here because he's one of the best senators that you have, one of the most respected senators that there is in Washington.
25: After spending the night in Las Vegas, Mr. Trump headed to Bullhead City, Arizona, for a rally in which Congressman Andy Biggs, the Republican nominee in the state's governor's race, will also be speaking. He then heads to Kalispell, Montana, for a rally with congressional candidate Aaron Flint. Pope Leo is reportedly walking and eating normally one day after undergoing surgery for lung cancer. The doctors provided an update on his recovery a day after having a cancerous growth removed from his lung. The 71-year-old pontiff's blood tests and chest x-ray came back normal. On Wall Street, the Dow down by 48 points. The Nasdaq dropped 511, with the S&P 500 lower by 86. More on these stories at townhall.com.
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25: Watch your step, America. 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
26: A new report from Terminix names New York City the most rat-infested city in the country for 2026, with Los Angeles and Philadelphia right behind it. Houston moved into the top five this year, and Detroit clawed its way into the top 10 for the first time. Experts say big populations, plenty of food, and lots of hiding spots make these cities paradise for rodents. Meanwhile, the city with the fewest rat problems on the list is Spokane, Washington, coming in dead last at number 50. I'm Monica Nelson.
25: A federal judge is extending an order giving three news organizations access to the White House. The judge again blocked President Trump's ban of CNN, MS Now, and Politico in a ruling late Tuesday. The judge wrote the injunction is intended to preserve the status quo as the outlet's lawsuit continues. News and analysis at townhall.com. From Washington, I'm Keith Peters. Bank of America is being hit with $1 billion in penalties over alleged money laundering, Mark Mayfield reports.
2: The U.S. Treasury announced on Tuesday over $1.2 billion in penalties against the nation's second-largest bank for the alleged violation of anti-money laundering and sanction laws. The Treasury says the fines stem from the bank's failure to report over $5 billion in suspicious transactions, including some that were indicative of Chinese money laundering networks. The fine comes days after American Express was hit with a $350 million penalty over similar allegations. I'm Mark Mayfield.
25: An investigation is underway into a plane crash that killed six people in Wisconsin. Sioux City Sheriff's deputies say the aircraft went down in a densely wooded area near Reedsburg as it traveled from Kenosha to Menominee on Tuesday night. Five adults and a child were declared dead at the scene. More on these stories.
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0: Glory and Evening Grace America. I'm Hugh Hewitt. Thank you for joining the program today. A special welcome to our C-SPAN audience that is joining us this week. Always great to have the C-SPAN audience tune in for a week of Hugh Hewitt shows. And we're giving you a special start to this hour. Michelle Tafoya, who I think is going to be the next senator from Minnesota, joins us. Michelle, welcome back. I want to give the audience, especially our C-SPAN audience, a little background. Minnesota's deep blue state, but you're in the margin of error with Peggy Flanagan, left-winger from La La Land. And, in fact, the latest KSTP Survey USA poll had you tied, and the Real Clear Politics average has it as a 2.2 race, which is margin of error. How do you feel it's going?
1: Well, we know we're going in the right direction while the state is going in the wrong direction. And people do call this a blue state. I think it's more purple than people realize. And I think a lot of conservatives are coming out. And I'll tell you, today we dropped an ad of Democrats who are crossing the line to vote for us, to vote for me for the United States Senate. They know Minnesota's been going the wrong direction, 100 miles per hour speed for the last 8 years. And they told Tim Walz, don't run for governor again. And so he stepped out of his race. But his lieutenant governor, Peggy Flanagan, my opponent, thinks she deserves a promotion. I think Minnesotans disagree, and I think they're going to come out in 20 days and tell us that.
0: So, Michelle, I want to cover a lot of things with you, but I want to begin with the Somali gang shooting in Eden Prairie. The shooter is already out on bail. And I've had mail from my friends in the Twin Cities who are astonished that that happened. I watched your clip on Somali gangs. First thing you do is name the problem, and you did.
1: Yeah.
0: What can a senator do about that?
1: Well, there are a lot of things. I mean, there are levers we can pull in the Senate, whether it's regarding FBI assistance, U.S. Marshals. And those are two things that I have talked about, as well as the Kids Online Safety Act. We can incorporate some of this gang violence into that act. And I will propose that the minute I get to the Senate. Look, we do have to name this problem. We have a Somali Ramsey County sheriff, undersheriff, calling it a Somali problem. And he, like I said, he is of Somali descent. He said, look, we've got to name this. So that was number one. But there are things, of course, that a senator can do. And it starts with picking up the phone and saying to the governor and everyone in the state of Minnesota, let's get a handle on this. And I'll tell you something, my opponent hasn't done anything in 8 years, and she still hasn't commented on this violence. I think that's just absolutely disqualifying.
0: You know, shooting in Eden Prairie, I used to go to Minnesota on a yearly basis for the Patriot, and I would walk around Somali Town in St. Paul's, and it was not like a threatening place at all. It was kind of interesting and colorful. What has happened? Is the second generation or the first generation caught up in drug activity? Is that a way to make money?
1: It's hard to say exactly what's at the root of this. We just know it's there. And a lot of it gets promoted online, whether it's Instagram or TikTok. And that's one place that we can interfere with it, disrupt it, and also hold these platforms accountable. Look, if violence is happening and being promoted and bragged about on your platforms, you profit off our kids' attention. You better step in when it's resulting in gang violence. As for this shooter that was let out in Eden Prairie after 2 days in jail on $10,000 bond, this is the kind of soft-on-crime policies that we're seeing, like the Hennepin County DA, Mary Moriarty. She's just extremely soft-on-crime. This is not what voters in Minnesota are looking for. They want to feel safe at a homecoming game. They want to go to Mall of America knowing they're not going to be targeted. I don't think that's too much to ask. Hugh, I think it's the bare minimum, and we've got ways to help.
0: So, Michelle Tafoya, let's also talk about the Minnesota fraud problem. Minnesota kind of invented massive fraud. I thought California did with its unemployment in the prison. But the Leering Center changed my mind. That has Peggy Flanagan ever said, I'm sorry? Tim Walz did. He said, yeah, I'm sorry, I'm not going to run again. What about Peggy Flanagan? Does she own any of the problem?
1: Absolutely not. She just points to her boss, Tim Walz, and says, you know, the governor said this was under his purview, so I'm going to let him take care of it. The reason she can't get away with that, Hugh, is because, A, she's second in command. B, she's been completely attached at the hip to Tim Walz since the minute they got sworn into office together. She has said this is the Walz-Flanagan administration, and they have lived it that way. So she can't simply bypass this and say, nothing to see here, folks. I didn't know anything. She's either culpable or she's absolutely clueless. And either way, again, disqualifying. $9 billion in fraud and you didn't know anything, and all you're going to say is, yeah, what, it's really disappointing. It is disappointing, and it's even more disappointing that you did nothing about it, Ms. Flanagan.
0: And she, if your lieutenant governorship works like mine in Virginia, or when I used to live in California, when the governor is out of the state, the lieutenant governor is in charge. Tim Walz was not in Minnesota when he was the vice presidential nominee in 2024. She was running the state. Did she do anything about fraud in those months?
1: Hugh, nothing has been done. No one in the Minnesota state government has been fired. Not a single commissioner. No one. The only people who paid a price for raising red flags were the whistleblowers, who were just taunted and abused or moved out of their jobs or told to shut up. That's what they got for trying to bring attention to this problem. Nobody else in government has paid a price, including Peggy Flanagan.
0: Okay, let's talk about voter enthusiasm, Michelle Tafoya. The key, of course, in a midterm is a lot of traditional Republican voters just say, I'm not going to go out. What are you doing to get people lit and coming to the polls?
1: Oh, my gosh. We have been on the road every single day talking to people. Yesterday, we were in White Bear Lake. Today, I'm going to Egan and going on to Hastings, Minnesota, and we are just talking to people. And it does feel different. Now, granted, I'm an outsider. This is the first time I'm running. But the enthusiasm we feel at these events is unbelievable. I walked into the grocery store this morning and I had a table of six people that were eating at the little grocery store restaurant call me over to say that they were supporting me. That happens all the time. And I don't recall feeling like this before or seeing this for a candidate in the past. So I'm hoping and really optimistic that voters in Minnesota are exhausted by what they've been seeing over the last 8 years. And frankly, they're fed up that no one's been held accountable. And so here's Peggy Flanagan saying, promote me. I deserve a promotion to the U.S. Senate. And we're saying, give her a pink slip. That's all she's earned.
0: All right, we've got 3 minutes left. I want to ask you two things. One, okay, you're a broadcast professional over decades. You know how long those hours are and how exhausted. How's that compare with campaigning? Because broadcasting the NFL or anything takes a lot of energy. And then two, Peggy Flanagan's just weird. Have you exploited that, or is she destroying herself by herself with those ads? I mean, that was the weirdest ad I've seen this cycle.
1: Well, we're going to let her do her thing. As far as the broadcast, let me tell you something. Working on Sunday Night Football and Monday Night Football was the most exhausting work I've ever done. I don't think people really understand what it requires to be prepared for a broadcast. And that was self-imposed pressure by our entire team, from our producer, Fred Godelli, to our director, Drew Esikoff, to Al Michaels and Chris Collinsworth and John Madden when I worked with him. We just put a lot of pressure on ourselves to be overly prepared, and not so that it hurt our broadcast, but so that we were ready for everything that could come up. And that's how hard we worked. I saw my friends from Sunday Night Football recently, and I told them, you guys, on this campaign, I'm working harder than I've ever worked in my life. And one of them said, I don't believe you. And I said, believe me. So this is, this is even more passion and love. This is a commitment. This is a mission that I'm on, Hugh, and I know you sense that, and I appreciate all your support.
0: Well, I notice great candidates. I was teaching a class with my Democratic friend earlier today by Zoom, and I said, you are the equal of any candidate that I've seen in my 30 years of broadcasting, because you bring sparkle and energy. I'm just wondering if your staff can keep up with you. Let's close on that. Who is helping you? Are they old pros, or are they all newbies?
1: No, they're all pros. One thing a leader should know is that you surround yourself with really good people who know what the heck they're doing. And that was the first step I took when I got into this race. I said, I've got to have great people around me who know what they're doing. So I'm incredibly blessed, Hugh. I have a phenomenal team, and we all push each other very hard every single day. So 20 more days. If people want to help, go to MichelleTafoya.com. We would love to have you on Team Tafoya.
0: And there's one L in Michelle. I've misspelled it many times. I misspelled it many times.
1: Tafoya is hard enough, T-A-F-O-Y-A. But, yeah, so, I'll take two L's. That's okay. You'll get there eventually if you Google it.
0: MichelleTafoya.com. Go and help her out. Attend the rallies or the events if you're in Minnesota. go out and see her and hear her talk. It's a state in deep trouble on many levels, and it cannot elect a far-left, DSA-adjacent and DSA-endorsed Peggy Flanagan. Gosh, she's odd, and I know Michelle Tafoya doesn't want to say that. Thank you, future Senator Tafoya. We will have you back as we come in to the closing sprint in 20 days out of our 21 days left. Go nowhere. Stay right where you are. I'll be right back here on The Hugh Hewitt Show, especially you folks on C-SPAN. Don't turn the dial.
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14: 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The SGO verifies eligibility and pays the school directly. The federal credit, enacted in July of 25, is effective for donations on or after January 1st of 2027 and works the same way, but on a larger scale. Taxpayers may claim a non-refundable dollar-for-dollar credit of up to $1,700 per person or $3,400 for a married couple. Christian Education Network's SGO already serves more than 211 Christian schools and has directed roughly $15 million to over 8,700 recipients. Income-qualified families gain help with tuition and related costs at schools that teach scripture, traditional marriage, and the created order of male and female without federal strings attached to the curriculum. Donors convert tax liability they already owe into scholarships for the schools they choose. Christian schools receive a larger private scholarship pool while retaining their mission. Even if you use the standard deduction on your taxes and don't itemize, you can still benefit from this because the donation is treated as a credit against any taxes you may owe. To learn more about this incredible program, join us at the Bringing America Back to Life convention next March. We'll have a speaker explain how this works and how parents can take advantage of it. In the meantime, visit

0: I'm not in the Muslim Brotherhood, but his sister says the family is. How have you been following that? It's just right out of the pages of an unholy alliance.
1: Exactly, and I've been following him and several others. There are 200 candidates right now for different offices across America who are not just Muslims, but Islamists. And I always make the distinction because I have some dear friends, like even President Sisi of Egypt is a friend, and I've been with him several times, and he is as much against political Islam as I am. And he has deep roots in the Muslim Brotherhood, which is outlawed in Egypt, in Jordan, in Saudi Arabia, and in the United Arab Emirates and Bahrain. They're all outlawed from there. It's like one world leader looked at me, he said, how come they're outlawed in many Middle East countries? And then you go to England and they come to the United States and you all give them a welcome mat and a satellite channels from which they can attack us. I said, please, I'm sorry, I don't have an answer. Is it suicidal or ignorance or both?
0: So I went too fast, but let me slow down a bit, Dr. Youssef. You did say, you wrote on page 145 an unholy alliance, Islamists represent only a small fraction of the global Muslim population. I think you thought maybe the radicals were at about 140 million using some stats from the Hoover Institution. But before we zoom in on the Brotherhood, which I want to do, let's talk a little bit about the Omnicause, the Red-Green Alliance. That's why you wrote this book. It's important. What is
1: it? Yeah, absolutely. The Omnicause is these leftists, greenies, who basically would jump on any cause that is anti-Western civilization. And it doesn't matter whether they believe in it or not. If it's against the West, they will go for it. The environmentalists and you know, they worship the environment. They are anti-Western civilization, and that's really the bottom line. And so all the people on the left and all the anarchists, and they're all jumping together with the Muslim Brotherhood and the Islamists in order, and they're doing it in England, they're doing it in France. Look what's happening in France. They're burning it. And certainly coming in the United States, not just in Dearborn, Michigan, and Paterson, New Jersey, but Texas now, believe it or not. That's the Omnicause. They would jump on any cause that, as long as it's against capitalism, as long as it's against Western civilization, which, as we know, the Western civilization based on, and not even the Greek, but it was really the fruit of the Reformation. The respect for the individual. All these are biblical roots that created Western civilization. With other problems and other people have abused it, but nonetheless, that's what they want to destroy.
0: They're revolutionaries.
1: The Islamists want a Sharia, and they want the caliphate, and the leftists want a Marxist environment.
0: Now, I spent a lot of time over the years on this program interviewing people like Bernard Lewis, The Crisis of Islam, Lawrence Wright, Tower, and you. And everybody has always said the same thing. The Muslim Brotherhood is bad news. It's terrible news. You write about it, pages 36 to 37, pages 46 to 47. Would you explain to people why what Donna started in Ketub refined and what has spread all over the Islamist movements, why is the Brotherhood so dangerous?
1: It is very dangerous because it really represents, and it's a mothership, if you like, from which came Takfir wal Hijra, it came Jihad, and it came ISIS, and they came, all the others came out of the Muslim Brotherhood, but that's the womb. And it was founded in 1920 in Egypt by an elementary school teacher, librarian named Hassan al-Banna. Now his grandson is going around the world basically espousing his grandfather's teaching. And so they wanted, initially they said they're against the British occupation of Egypt. Fine. But then they said, no. We see the Turkish Ottoman caliphate disappeared. We want to bring it back, and we want to bring it back through the Arabic-speaking world, not Turkey. And so that's really the goal of it. Introduce Sharia, dominate the world, bring a caliphate, or caliphate really means successor of their prophet.

0: who will rule as the head of the military, the head of the politics, the head of religion, the head of everything. One person representing Allah on the earth to dominate the world. And so they talk about three jihads. They said our first jihad was in the middle of 600, and we took over Christian lands like Egypt and North Africa and so forth by the sword. They said the second jihad was in the middle of 1400s when we came all the way to Vienna, and we did this by the sword. Their thinker, a man named Yusuf Qardawi, just died 4 years ago in Qatar. He's Egyptian. And he said the third jihad, in which we're really going to take over Europe and Western civilization, is going to happen not with the sword, but it's going to happen with birth rate, immigration, and petrodollar investments. And when you think that Qatar owns Harrods, Barclays Bank, and a lot of institutions in England, you can understand why the British are so kowtowing to them.
1: So I want people to get an unholy alliance so that they're well-read on this, but I want to ask you one closing question, Dr. Yousef. Leland Vittert is a friend of mine, an anchor at News Nation. He wrote today, the Muslim Brotherhood and the KKK aren't that far apart. He added, it's remarkable that no Democrat will have a reasonable conversation or defend Abdul el-Sayed. Does Abdul el-Sayed worry you? Egyptian, you're an Egyptian immigrant. He's not. He's born in the United States. Does he worry you? Do you think he's in
0: completely,
1: the Brotherhood?
0: Completely. Especially when you know that lying, called taqiyya, is a virtue. it's not unethical. It is a virtue to lie to the infidels. So he's now trying to present himself in all kinds of images, throwing the ball, football with women, and to show that he's progressive, he's not really an Islamist. But deceiving your enemy is part of the virtuous call. And so I don't trust him one bit. I don't trust anything he says. I don't trust anything comes out of his mouth. Both his parents and his in-laws both have deep roots in the Muslim Brotherhood. And so this is really worrisome to me, as far as I'm concerned, for Michiganians. I hope they'll wake up in time.
1: Well, they're listening right now, and the book is An Unholy Alliance, available at Amazon, bookstores everywhere. 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You couldn't have had a more timely book. Thank you for joining me, Dr. Yousef. I'll be right back, America. Stay tuned.
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4: With SRN News, I'm Bob Agnew in Washington. President Trump on the campaign trail once again today, first in Arizona, then he'll be moving on to Montana. New inflation numbers are out and have come on hotter than anticipated. The consumer price index for September rose to a 12-month rate of 3.7%. Wall Street analysts had expected it to come in a little lower at 3.6. Soaring energy prices, not surprisingly to many drivers, are the main reason for the inflation uptick. Gasoline prices up by 9.1% of their value. Also at SRNnews.com, a federal judge has extended an order giving three news organizations access to the White House. In a ruling late Tuesday, the judge again blocked President Trump's ban on CNN, MS Now, and Politico. A losing session on Wall Street across the board at the closing bell. The Dow was off by 48 points, the NASDAQ down 511. This is SRN.
5: This is a Bloomberg Money Minute. Stocks fell hard today, especially chip makers and other AI-related stocks, on worries that rising inflation, which rose 3.7% in September year-over-year, will push the Fed to once again raise interest rates and drive inflation lower. And at the closing bell, the Dow down just 49 points, but the tech-heavy NASDAQ got slammed, tumbling 512 points lower. That's a nearly 2% decline. The S&P down 87, a more than 1% drop, and oil back above $95 a barrel today. Shares of Bank of America fell nearly 5%. Its stock and bond trading revenue lower than forecast last quarter, and it got hit with a $1.2 billion fine. That's by the Treasury Department over money laundering and U.S. sanctions violations. Chipmaker NVIDIA down today. That's after CEO Jensen Huang said he would cut off supplies of his chips to any customer making unsafe AI software. But he also said so far none of them are doing that right now. Tom Busby, Bloomberg Radio.
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0: Welcome back, America. I'm Hugh Hewitt. President Trump was in Alaska with Dan Sullivan, the real Dan Sullivan, not the decoy Dan Sullivan. You got to be careful, Alaskans, when you vote on in 3 weeks to make sure you vote for in 2 weeks and 6 days. For the real Dan Sullivan, it says Republican incumbent, I believe, under his ballot designation. Here's President Trump working with Dan Sullivan to unleash Alaska energy cut number three.
1: Working with Senator Sullivan, I signed an executive order on day one, taking 51 actions to unleash Alaska energy production. And I reopened ANWR for energy exploration and development, which will bring billions and billions of dollars to your state.
0: And then we go on to his conversation about working with Dan to get the new LNG facility going, cut number four.
1: 2 weeks ago, Dan stood with me in the Oval Office as we announced a historic federal project to finally build the 800-mile-long Alaska LNG pipeline. And that's the largest energy infrastructure project in the history of Alaska, one of the largest in the history of the United States of America. We got it done. It's done. And Dan Sullivan has been working to get this pipeline done for years, and he finally had the president that got it done, right? We got it done today. And I'm pleased to report all necessary federal, we've got you every permit. You know, a lot of times you have a deal done, all you need is a permit. The permits take you 25 years. I just told Dan backstage, every single permit that you need, you can start tonight. Every single permit that you need has been granted.
0: I love that. You can start tonight. Then the president just threw in a very interesting aside about Iran, cut number five.
1: Disrespected us. They laughed at us. They don't laugh anymore. Now they said, sir, you're the hottest country anywhere in the world. We're the hottest country in the world. Oh, wait till you see what we do to Iran. We're gonna do a number. Wait till you see. They're just waiting. They're waiting. Wait till you see what we do to Iran. Because we sort of had it. You know, we've had it. But, you know, it doesn't matter. The big thing is they were not going to have a nuclear weapon, and they won't. That's buried under thousands of tons of rock.
0: I played that earlier because it's pregnant with possibility. Let me quickly play for you some unearthed Abdul El-Sayed audio and video. Here he is at the Detroit Heels Harder speech, asserting that he has dual citizenship with Egypt, which he has recently denied, cut number six.
2: First is that I carry dual citizenship, right? And I grew up spending most of my summers in another country where I understood what it meant not to have the right to self-government, right?
0: Okay, so I spent summers in Egypt. I have dual citizenship in Egypt. He says that's not true. Cut number seven, meet the real Abdul El-Sayed production with Ajmal, Zahir Ahmad, and Abdallah Jazim. Cut number seven.
3: More of that. And I find myself, right, like, you know, the thing about being and living and engaging with other people is that it's inconvenient. It is. Yeah. By its nature, it's inconvenient.
4: Mm-hmm.
3: But, like, what is life about? Mm-hmm. Are we just trying to be, like, conveniently shuttled between one thing and the next? Like,
4: yeah.
3: Never really feeling one another? Never really, like, being a part of something bigger? Like, you go to any wedding back home.
4: Yes.
3: Right? I mean, it's just, like, this just celebration of humanity.
4: It is.
0: Back home. Now, I understand that if you've been born there, but he wasn't. I'm from Warren, Ohio. You ask people where you're from, they usually give you the place that they were born in and they lived in. Not Abdul. He's talking about Egypt being his home. And then let's contrast that with the latest Abdul El-Sayed to surface from 2017 Michigan Democratic Convention. Now he's from somewhere else, cut number eight.
5: We can all come together, despite the fact that I may be an immigrant from North Africa. And that I may be a different faith, and I pray a different way, and we all pray for the same things. And I pray for us.
0: Okay, that's what I just thought you need. He's been from all over. He's been everywhere, man. He's a Johnny Cash song. I want to play you one bit of John Ossoff last night in his debate with Mike Collins, cut number 18.
4: Senator Ossoff, if Democrats take the U.S. House in November, would you support a push to impeach President Trump? And if so, would you vote to convict him?
6: Well, Greg, in my view, based upon the evidence I've seen thus far, the president's misconduct, abuse of power, and corruption already exceed any prior standard for impeachment. If the U.S. House does send us articles of impeachment, then I'll consider them on the merits as a juror in the Senate.
0: Yeah, that's what Democrats are waiting to do. That's why you should vote Republican, or we're going to waste 2 years in this country's recovery after the terrible Biden years. They'll just go back to impeaching Trump. We don't need that. We need to move forward. Stay tuned, America. I'll be right back.
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0: Welcome back, America. I think that is the perfect pump music for Comfortably Smug, one of the ruthless podcast fellas. Smug, I could not believe my ears today when I listened to the Wednesday edition of the Ruthless Podcast and discovered that the Fox News Channel is going to allow you villains to go live on Sunday at noon. What is that?
15: That's right. So we are very excited about this. It's the perfect timing. Like I said on the show, is folks, you can come back from church on Sunday. You can watch an episode of Ruthless on Fox News at noon Eastern, and then you can start watching the football games on Fox. Couldn't be better.
0: Now, is it live to tape, or is it live?
15: It's going to be live to tape.
0: Okay, God, thank goodness. I was worried about the FCC.
15: They don't trust us that much yet.
0: Fox, too. I just thought, oh, my God.
15: I think it's
0: it could be shuttered on Monday.
15: We're getting the trust going.
0: All right. So, Smug, explain to people. I just got done teaching a virtual class for a friend of mine who's been teaching for a long time. And a lot of young people say, you're going to get wiped out. The blue wave is coming. It's going to destroy you. You guys had a positive take today on early returns. Can you explain it?
15: Yeah, it's very interesting. For the folks who have listened to our episode, which went up today, until Election Day, we're going to have four episodes instead of our usual three. And the episode that comes out on Wednesdays is specifically focused on the midterm and providing data and information that we feel people aren't getting anywhere else. We broke down the data on what mailed-in ballots are looking like so far, how they compare to 2024, and how they compare to 2022, the previous midterm election. And a lot of the data that we're looking at, this is specifically in the swing states, in the contested Senate races, a lot of the return data is like within the range that we have previously seen it. It has not materialized in some sort of like a blue wave of doom in terms of the ballot so far.
0: That's Mike. Dwayne often leaves his phone on close to the microphone. It makes that thing. So go back. The data has not. Always have a producer to blame. You know that, right?
15: That's the best part of the job, right?
0: Yeah. Wolf does everything wrong on your show,
15: balance.
0: And Dwayne does everything. So the margin.
15: But the data
0: the margin,
15: is 100% just, within the bandwidth.
0: So does that mean that we are not going to have a blue wave? Is that what your bottom line is?
15: Well, yeah, I don't think right now, in terms of if you're looking at just the comparison between the early voting, which has come in, that the theory of the blue wave, the whole media story right now of like, well, Republicans are getting it wiped out. The data does not show that so far. I think the most critical takeaway from this is that every single person go out and vote. This is going to be an election where every single voter matters. And early vote, if you can, get that ballot locked in. Don't let a bad day of weather make it so that your voice isn't heard.
0: Yeah, I will be voting on Monday in Virginia because I'll be back. I am in Maine this week, reporting from Maine on Collins, Troy Jackson. Have you focused on Troy Jackson, by the way? If you look up schlub in a Yiddish to English dictionary, you will see his picture. Have you seen this guy?
15: It's incredible. And, you know, they had to scramble after the Graham Plattner situation, and it doesn't seem like they found anything much better. I'm always going to be siding with Susan Collins on that. She always seems to find a way to win, but it's going to take every single vote. Don't take it for granted, folks.
0: Now, Michelle Tafoya began the program today, and she's a sparkling candidate. She may be the equal of a candidate because she's got TV chops and articulate and smart. What do you think about Minnesota? I'm going to go down the row here. Mm-hmm. We got nothing going on in Indiana. I'm going to finish with you on North Carolina, but we got Senate races in Minnesota, which is Holmes land. We got a Senate race in Ohio, which is Ashbrook land, and we got North Carolina. What does Holmes say off the record and on the record about Minnesota?
15: Yeah, well, I think it's the same message that we share when we're on the show about Minnesota is there is a very unique situation. Two things about Minnesota. Candidate quality absolutely matters. Michelle Tafoya is incredible, does a tremendous job of campaigning, does a tremendous job of communicating. And secondly, Minnesota is in a very unique situation where the atmospherics within that state are different than you've been hearing nationally. The fraud cases, the Somali daycare cases, that has really changed the voter perception in the midterm, and that's already coming out in the polling. For a Senate race in Minnesota, this is the closest that polling has shown it's been in a very long time for Republicans. And again, having Michelle Tafoya, a tremendous candidate, really helps out too.
0: Now, I also want to go to Ohio. Ashbrook doesn't really know anything about northeastern Ohio because he's from Cincinnati, which is more Kentucky than Ohio. But the president went to Mahoning County. That is Trump country. I'm feeling pretty good about John Houston holding his Senate seat. What say the fellows?
15: So there's a lot of – we actually had a segment that Ashbrook went into about Ohio, Oppo Boppo segment, where Sherrod Brown had published an op-ed where he said – this is back in the early 70s. That tells you how long Sherrod Brown's been involved in politics.
0: Right, forever.
15: But he wrote an op-ed saying that he's asking North Vietnam to not release the American POWs. It's unbelievable.
0: Whoa.
15: It's unbelievable that this news has not gotten out more. One of the great accomplishments of President Nixon, one of the many, was he brought those POWs home. He hosted them at the White House. He reunited them with their families. Sherrod Brown was opposed to that happening, and he said that he wants the POWs to stay there because that's the only Trump card that the Viet Cong and the North Vietnamese hold to prevent Nixon from bombing them in Hanoi. If you're more concerned about the lives of the Viet Cong than American service members, you have no business in the Senate. Secondly, Houston is a tremendous candidate. He's working so hard to get reelected. I'm really pulling for him, too.
0: Sherrod Brown with DSA before there was a DSA. Okay, we got a minute, Smug. I had Michael Whatley on yesterday. He's still upbeat, still energized, but most of the predictors have put that one into Roy Cooper's column. You're the Tar Heel. What say you?
15: So this Friday, I am going to be voting early. I encourage every single person in North Carolina, vote early. The story in North Carolina is it typically breaks late and breaks right, but I'm not taking that for granted. No one should take this race for granted. Either way, Roy Cooper has been able to lie about his record. He's a far-left radical, and he's already been elected statewide, which makes it a challenging race, but it is going to come down to turnout. I know folks love saying that, but that's the truth. When it comes to North Carolina, it breaks late. Never give up hope. Make sure you vote early.
0: Comfortably Smug, great to see you. I'll be watching Sunday before the Browns game. They got to recover from their loss to the Jets, but I will be watching the Ruthless podcast. Are they going to call it the Ruthless Show or the Ruthless? What are they going to call this? Sunday at noon.
15: Tune in to find out.
0: I will. Sunday noon, Fox News Channel. See the fellas from the Ruthless podcast in whatever their show is named, and a beeper will be close at hand. It's live to tape, so there is a safety net. Stay tuned, America. Thanks, Smug. I'll be right back on the Hugh Hewitt Show.
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0: Welcome back, America. I'm Hugh Hewitt. I am looking forward so much to election night when Ashley Hinson becomes the next senator from Iowa. She's got big shoes to fill with Joni Ernst retiring, but she's going to win. She debated Josh Turek last night, took him apart. Cut number 11, Ashley Hinson bearing down on Josh Turek.
1: Iowans were tired of a wide-open border that the Democrats in Congress and President Biden left us a huge mess. Representative Turek went to the southern border to shoot a commercial. I've been to the southern border to hear directly from our agents who were dealing with the cartels and the human trafficking every single day. So it turns out we didn't need legislation to fix the southern border. We just needed a new president and representatives who are willing to help make sure we actually were funding our CBP agents and our ICE agents. I am proud to have the endorsement of the Border Patrol agents because I think it is important that they know we have your back on making sure we're keeping our borders safe and secure. Fentanyl is down in this country. Dangerous drugs that we're pouring across our southern border are down. Crime is down because the cartels are losing business. If you want the cartels to be back in business, vote for Josh Turek, who's allowing your taxpayer dollars to go to illegal immigrants and make it harder for our law enforcement to comply with immigration enforcement. He even counseled in his official newsletter on how to avoid deportation and avoid immigration enforcement. I think that's wrong.
0: Then she hit him with a 1-2 on farming, cut number 12.
1: My opponent didn't even show up to vote for the Iowa Farm Bill. So you talk about actually having farmers' backs. Again, Josh, you have to show up to work more than 2 out of every 5 days.
2: We're going
1: to
2: move ahead on that thought.
1: It's a point,
2: you.
1: Though. I mean, and
0: move ahead on that thought. Poor Josh Turek. Knocked down with a farm vote or non-vote. He didn't show up by Ashley Hinson. 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It really does work. So many people come up to me at events that I do live out at my radio affiliates across the country, and they often stop and say, thank you for the recommendation of Relief Factor. It's really made a difference in my life. Thank you, Adam. Thank you, Harley. Thank you, Generalissimo. Thanks to all of our affiliates out there and the C-SPAN audience for joining us today. Stay tuned to the Salem News Channel. 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Thank you. I'll be back tomorrow on the next Hugh Hewitt Show.
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2: Welcome to Seculo. It is Logan Seculo. Packed show today. Going to be joined by Rick Grinnell and Jeff Balaban from ACLJ Jerusalem. It is, again, packed show. This story really caught my attention this morning because of all of the different kinds of North Korean spy attempts or, you know, kind of James Bondy kind of situations. This one could affect all of us if we're not careful enough. So much so, this caught my attention so much so I forgot to put the hair gel in my hair. So now I got this, you know, I got whatever's going on right here. So forgive me for that. Phone lines are open at 1-800-684-3110. The FBI announced this with the DOJ that they disrupted this attempt in, from North Korea. By the way, a successful attempt for a number of years where remote jobs. So think about how many remote workers there are now. Remote jobs, sometimes, you know, very easy entry level kind of positions and some higher level positions. A lot of them in middle America, Texas, Ohio, were being covertly operated by North Koreans and money was being then funneled to potentially, I mean, the quote is, every one of these jobs is funding a stream for a nuclear and ballistic missiles program obtained with the stolen identity of an American in the trust of an American employer. So when you start looking at hiring remote workers, this is a very interesting new thing we have to keep an eye out. Because successful job interviews, laptops being operated, laptop farms being operated inside the United States, but being controlled by operatives in North Korea and having the funding, you know, essentially leapfrog and make its way to North Korea. And they said small businesses to Fortune 500 companies. And again, with a growing variety, a lot of this came from some, you know, direct statements from the FBI, a growing variety of identity and location, tasks that were really done to where you could not tell that these people were not operating within the United States of America, including appearing on camera, participating in job interviews and meetings, verifying fraudulent identities, shipping packages, and even, get this, completing urine and fingerprint tests. I don't know how they do that. I'm not asking that question, but it is interesting that they were able to do this inside the United States. Again, that the Justice Department was able to find this out, and this was happening again over multiple years, it does make you have to think. I mean, this is some of the quotes. These schemes threaten the security of the IT systems and data of the deceived U.S. employers and leave countless victims of identity theft. But we have to look at it, and they went deep in this. I think this also, you have to rethink how hacking works, how cybersecurity works, because they did not hack anything. They were let in to be a paid, happy employee, someone you may have dealt with, remote worker. How many remote workers have you not ever met in person? Plenty. I have to say, this should be a wake-up call even to our own team that hires people here. That you never know who you're really dealing with, and we have to figure out ways to be on the front lines of new cybersecurity. Thankfully, the DOJ was able to uncover this, but I don't think any of us were thinking this way, that this was even something that was not necessarily possible, but we're even thinking this way, and they are. They can think the people who want to potentially cause destruction in the United States or find out what's happening here, they are coming up with very, very high-tech and unique ways to do this. These seizures, they seized 187 computer devices in Texas. Again, computer devices that were then looking like that they were here in America, but then being controlled by outside forces. What do you think about this? Phone lines are open for you at 1-800-684-3110. One person comments, if you have 50 laptops in an apartment, that's a hint of wrongdoing. But again, they make it seem like there are plenty of ways to make it seem like they're not coming from one place. And trust me, if you want to look up how many devices you have connected to your Wi-Fi, I think you'd be pretty shocked. I am sure it's over 50 in my home. Without a doubt, it is over 50. Think about your lights, think about security systems, Ring doorbells, all those things. Phone lines are open, 1-800-684-3110. We'll be right back.
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2: Again, how would you know? If you hired a fake worker, if they're showing up, if they are having meetings, if they are zooming in, if they are completing fingerprint analysis, urine analysis, how much more check-in can you do? Well, we found out that, again, these remote, and they said they're primarily focused on IT workers, which tells you something of what they were targeting. But I think it probably goes well beyond that. We need to be well aware of that with any organization that is hiring remote workers. It's a new world, and there are now new schemes. But again, this scheme was successful. Hundreds and hundreds of laptops that were being essentially routed, I guess the easy way, routed and controlled by North Korea and then funded. That's the main thing. The money then was going, at least a percentage of that income, was going back to North Korea, essentially funding, you know, all the atrocities that happens there. And, you know, we talk about Iran, we talk about Russia all the time. North Korea, kind of, it feels like we've pushed off. And I understand to some extent because President Trump has awkwardly had this, you know, strange, albeit probably good for us, relationship with Kim Jong-un in terms of their, you know, connection point, if you will, where it has kept us out of that conflict. But as everything else starts to bubble up, whether it is Israel with teaming up with the United States and Saudi Arabia, or whether that is what's happening in Ukraine and Russia, what's happening all over the world, what happens in Nigeria, when you start throwing in now North Korea, I understand it can be overwhelming. But I think this is one of those ones where we need to just be more aware of what's happening. Because they said these were employees at small businesses all the way up to Fortune 500 companies. You can kind of understand how it would get lost in the shuffle in a Fortune 500 company because there's just so many employees. There's so many people doing menial tasks, if you will, or working IT remotely. And that's not uncommon. IT employees typically are now working remotely. There's no reason for them to have to be always in the office. But when you talk about a small business that maybe is hiring 10 people, and they're also dealing with these same issues. And this is, again, a statement from the FBI. This is from the FBI Cybersecurity Division. This is Brett Leatherman. He said, North Korea continues to deploy remote IT workers using stolen identities to infiltrate American companies and generate revenue for the regime and its weapons program. Today, the FBI and DOJ announced a series of coordinated actions against the threat, securing charges against 14 individuals, conducting two arrests, seizing 190 devices, and executing operations at more than 40 suspected laptop farms. And where are these laptop farms? In Texas. And I believe there's also some in Ohio. Close coordination between the private sector and federal law enforcement was central to the operation to further combat the threat. The FBI has issued a public service announcement with detailed mitigation guidelines for U.S. companies. So they're putting out PSAs to saying, be careful who you're hiring. And honestly, it's very difficult. They create fake Gmail accounts. They put a list of Gmail accounts. It's like, if you happen to, you know, get in touch with one of these, know this happened. And, you know, all of this just happened a couple weeks ago, by the way. They did all these searches in late September. The FBI conducted these searches and law enforcement actions over 40 residents in Texas known to be operating laptop farms. It goes on in very, very specific detail on how this all works and how this all the funding works. And you can find all of that out. But when you hear about it, and look, a statement just came out from Kash Patel, the director of the FBI. And he said, North Korea is not going to use American companies as ATMs to bankroll its regime. 12 indictments, nearly 190 devices seized, 40 suspected laptop farms targeted across Texas. The FBI and the Justice Department are dismantling these networks and holding those responsible accountable. Outstanding coordination with CrowdStrike and our private sector partners. Again, CrowdStrike is involved in this. Largely operating in most big companies has something to do with CrowdStrike. This to me is a much more wild story. Because it does affect you. You need to be keenly aware. Most of you work in one of these kind of organizations or companies, have a job where you're dealing with remote workers in some way. I mean, we have heard about the actual infiltration where people are working inside of companies. We understand that happens and that you could get past all of that. But this could happen in a wide, widespread way. When you have such coordinated efforts and you have people posing as Americans or actually Americans. Who have connections to North Korea, who are then getting a, like I said, a job that's not necessarily the highest paid job, could be an entry level position, creates a funding stream for North Korea, and also creates a ton of intel and gathers a ton of intel and information in a way that is immoral, but not necessarily, I mean, of course, now it's illegal, but in a way where they did things on the up and up. Apparently, you know, perceivably, they went and got a job. It wasn't a hacking situation. They were allowed in with open arms. We need to be really careful about this. And I think we need to start looking into what cybersecurity means, like I said, in 2026, and how even the ACLJ can get involved and how we all need to create some sort of way, maybe work with the FBI to showcase this, to make sure that your small business isn't becoming, not necessarily always, by the way, because this is what it said. It wasn't always just for intel. It's also just for funding. North Korea needs the money. They need the revenue. So how can they get American dollars into North Korea? It's a very clever way to do it. Like I said, a very spy movie way to do it. There's something oddly romantic about it in weird ways because it's like it's this, you know, it didn't necessarily physically hurt anyone individually. Like it wasn't like they were in there attacking people. They were getting jobs and working. There's something so, you know, storytellery about this. That it can capture your imagination, but also needs to be a big red flag and a big warning sign. And gives a little more credence to what we're talking about, the world of remote workers, what that actually needs to look like. We've lived in that post-COVID world where it happens. Look, I understood. We learned that a lot of people do not need to be in the office. Some people thrive outside the office. They don't need to be in the daily lives of everyone, and sometimes they do great work. But how do you vet all of this successfully? So hopefully the FBI, the DOJ, and all this will come up with new ways. So not only just active on the post side, where they are now creating new ways that you could try to keep yourself aware, but preemptively stopping this from happening. Phone lines are open. What do you think about this? 1-800-684-3110. It can be a little scary, I'll be honest, because it's not always about cybersecurity. It could be, again, small businesses. And then also... We have to move in the next segment to our friend Rick Grinnell is going to be joining us. There's a lot happening in that world. Another investigation has been opened into Representative Omar. We're going to discuss that with him. And then later on in the show, at the same time we're dealing with these global conflicts, President Obama, speaking in Europe, I believe, just yesterday, or maybe it was earlier today, it's kind of making the rounds today, talking about his relationship with Benjamin Netanyahu, what he warned him of, and what happens with Israel, and what he then decides to, midway through, essentially blame Israel on, is shocking, really disturbing because he does a really good job, as he always does, of starting and ending with kind of the middle ground, the nuance. And then somewhere in the middle there, Israel takes the blame to the point of an extreme nature. We're going to talk about that coming up with Jeff Balaban from ACLJ Jerusalem. So if you want to get a hold on any of those topics, I'm happy to talk about them today. 1-800-684-3110. 1-800-684-3110. I also want to encourage you, if you like this show, if you like what we do here, because look, this isn't the number one story on the news today. But I said, I think this is something that our audience needs to hear about. Because it affects, likely, the listener of this show, the viewer of this show. Because it is not something. When my, you know, heads of departments come up and say, look, we want to hire somebody, they're a remote worker. I've never thought, well, have you tried to vet them to make sure they're not infiltrating from North Korea or Iran or whatever? Like, that hasn't crossed my mind. It hasn't crossed my mind. And by the way, we do those dives. We do the social media checks. We do those kind of things. Identity, you know, obviously confirming your identity, all those kind of things, background checks. But if they have stolen identity, fake Facebook, Instagram, and you know, they look like they have a total social media life, they're doing calls with you on Zoom or whatever it may be. How do we get to that next level without, and even if they figured out a way, I'm sure that again, there's a way for them to do something in person. And then, of course, it can be siphoned off. And what if they're doing a good job? It's not like we heard a lot of people were getting fired. They were doing a good job. They were doing the job they were supposed to do at the same time, creating funding for North Korea ballistic missiles programs and obviously giving the opportunity to infiltrate Fortune 500 companies and small businesses. And this all was focused in Texas and Ohio. Now, Texas makes sense in some ways. You know, you think Texas, or I can't believe it's Texas. Texas, the IT side of Texas is huge. My son is a professional gamer, so he tells me about Texas all the time. You know, Texas is one of the best places. So I understand that that's why Texas was probably one of the hubs for this. And it's also, of course, one of the biggest states and right in the middle of the country. I want to hear from you, though. Phone lines are open, 1-800-684-3110. As we head to a break, consider supporting the ACLJ by going to aclj.org. If you thought about becoming an ACLJ champion, today's a good day to do that. That is someone that gives on a monthly basis, which is very nice. You sign up, set it and forget it, as they used to say on one of those infomercials. But, of course, you can't. You don't have to forget it. We want you to be a champion. And you can cancel, of course, at any time. But I encourage you to do that. Go to, right now, aclj.org/champions. And sign up. Again, we don't differentiate between champions. A champion may give $5 a month. They may give $500 a month. We know you are dedicating a portion of your income to supporting our work. And I know that that is not easy right now. I know that's a tank of gas or more to do, or a gallon of gas, you know, for in so many states right now. So when you do that, know how much we really appreciate it. Go to aclj.org. We'll be back in just a minute with Rick Grinnell.
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2: Welcome back to Secula. Rick Rennell's joining us now live. Rick, I mean, we just touched on a couple different topics. We started the show talking about the fact that this FBI, you know, raid that got hundreds of devices, to find out, you know, these laptops that were all seized because we were accidentally in small businesses and Fortune 500 companies hiring North Korean, you know, infiltrates in many different ways through remote work, which I think has to change the way we look at that. But at the same time, also, we have another what looks to be investigation into Ilhan Omar happening right now, facing maybe another probe. Again, someone who has been no love lost between maybe the current administration and Ilhan Omar. And of course, the president said he had no idea about the raid. Vice President Vance said the same thing. But both of them, of course, acknowledged the fact that she has been steeped in controversy the entire time. So no one seems to be super shocked that this is to happen right now. And of course, it happens on the heels of right before the midterm elections. And there's going to be political uproar from that. But I wanted to first get your thoughts on this, not only the raid that happened, but of course, now knowing that there is now the financial side looking like beyond the immigration status from decades ago.
20: Look, I think that there's been smoke from the immigration issues around Ilhan Omar for quite a long time. And the Biden administration should have looked into this when the allegations started coming out, clearly pointing to the fact that she's lied about her.

0: immigration and citizenship. We are extremely generous, but we want to take the lessons from Europe that we must also have a rigorous vetting process. And I think the fact is that when Joe Biden was in office, when Barack Obama was in office, the vetting process was not good. And we were forced to rush people in because we had a bleeding heart. And I think Angela Merkel will tell you that that's not a good idea. Just to let your heart decide who comes in. Again, there are hundreds of millions of people that want to come in. We have long lines of people that want to come in. No one should be cutting the line. We're already generous. Let's just do the vetting. And when it comes to Ilhan Omar, I think she wasn't vetted. And she has been lying about some aspects of how she became a U.S. citizen. And because she used that process to come into the United States, I think it's only fair to make sure that she was truthful and the process was legitimate.
1: Yeah, and Rick, you have this situation with her specifically. That actually brings up, I was just speaking with one of our guys here who is an incredible worker here. He's Canadian, has been working to get his citizenship, has been working on the naturalization paper, everything, been here for a long time, green card, everything set up fine, married, children, family, and the process is rigorous. The process does take long. It seems like for these situations, with a situation like someone again who has been here, has been an active part of society, wants to be an American, but I've seen the process and it can be tough. It's not like it's so simple as maybe people think, but somehow you're able to have these moments where it feels like you said, that these moments of either fraudulent paperwork or sympathy play into it, and then it ends up becoming what it is.
0: Look, there is no question that our State Department and DHS officials have to be rigorous because people exaggerate. They lie. They're doing anything they can to get into the United States. And again, it's very difficult for these individuals on the front line who are working for the United States to understand in certain moments what the truth is. And so a lot of times it's wait and see. It's let's check. It's not a fast process. But there are other times when Democrats seem to rush the process because of a situation in a war-torn country or refugees. And that's when the abuse comes in. We need to have a vetting process, regardless of the story, to be able to make sure that individuals coming into the United States are vetted properly. Now, let me add one more point. Too many times, I think the left tries to say that this person in a war-torn country must get out and you know, their life depends on it. And then they jump to the conclusion that we're the only country that should respond. There are a lot of other countries where individuals can be safe, where the UN has a process where refugees can go. It doesn't automatically have to be the United States.
1: Yeah. And of course, Ilhan Omar is using this moment. It feels very, you know, ironic in many sense ways, because the statements that are coming out from Omar's campaign or from her office and her specifically feels oddly similar to the rhetoric that President Trump was using just a few years ago when he was being raided and arrested. And now they're using things like, you know, this is an attempt. I mean, this is from what she wrote next. Make no mistake, this is an attempt to target political enemies and weaponize federal law enforcement. For 10 years, Trump has targeted me with baseless lies and smear campaigns. This is the latest escalation in his campaign of political intimidation, and I will not be silenced. I mean, you could flip that and change who we're talking about here. You could have said President Trump was saying that about the Biden administration. It feels like they realize, oh, wait a second. There is a moment here where people also could get riled up by this. So use it as an opportunity.
0: Yeah, I hate political prosecutions. I think that they're wrong. I think they're going to ruin our country. President Trump proved that when you go do the investigations, that the accusations against him fall apart.
1: Right.
0: He was accused of a lot, and it all fell apart. All the legal cases fell apart in the face of political prosecution. I think let's follow the facts. Let's not have political prosecutions, but let's look at the facts and let the facts speak for themselves.
1: I mean, you had Vice President Vance saying, look, if there's nothing there, we move on. That's it. And I think that that's a little refreshing also to hear from one of our elected officials say, you know what? We're doing the job we said. It doesn't matter that there is an election. I mean, likely, I don't think this is going to swing anyone's vote for Ilhan Omar one way or the other. If you decided you're going to vote for her, I don't think this is going to effectively change your mind. So it's probably not going to adjust any election results. But of course, we are just a few days out from the election. But if there is crime there, then of course it's their job to do it.
0: Yeah, look, and I've heard people say that a judge signed off on this, yeah, and that it's not all just DOJ, but there is a

0: check and a balance, and that was done. And so, again, we should all say no political prosecutions are acceptable. Follow the facts.
1: Agreed. Thank you, Rick, for joining us today. I really appreciate it. I know you made some time for us, and go do what you got to do. Have a great rest of your day. And with that, I do want to hear from all of you. Give me a call as we head into the second half hour of Seculo. This is the time to get yourself on the air today. 1-800-684-3110. We take a very short break. Right here, if you're watching on YouTube or you're watching on Rumble or Facebook, wherever you're watching us live, noon to 1 p.m., we're good. You're good. If you're watching, stick with us. Salem News Channel, we got the whole hour. If you're listening on terrestrial radio, some only pick up the first half hour. You can catch the rest of the show either live or later on ACLJ.org or however you get your podcast. Of course, you can find it on YouTube and be part of the chat. But I encourage you to do that. It's a great way to interact with the show. And beyond just listening. But of course, if you are listening live and you still are going to lose us, join us live right now on all those platforms. That being said, I do want you to become a member of the ACLJ and not only become a one-time donor if you'd like to, which we appreciate. Look, most of you are one-time supporters if you give, which know how much I appreciate it. It's incredible that you were able to even do that. But some of you, a few thousand of you, have decided to give on a monthly ongoing basis, and we call those ACLJ champions. I'm going to ask you today to make every legal battle and this show possible, to keep it all free for the client and for the consumer like you that enjoys the content. I need you to become an ACLJ champion if you can. That's at ACLJ.org. We'll be right back to a short break, less than a minute.
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1: Welcome back to Seculo. We are going to hit a bunch of topics for the next half hour. We're going to be joined by Jeff Balaban from ACLJ Jerusalem. And I want you to get in line. Get on the phones. 1-800-684-3110. We're going to pivot a little bit. Of course, we opened up this show, and we could talk a lot about it right now. And this North Korea, what you'd consider to be a spy network, but not operating in the way that you would think. They were getting real jobs, remote jobs, some entry level and startups and small businesses up to Fortune 500 companies, and not only infiltrating in a way of being like, oh, they're spying, they're looking at it. You're talking about an advanced system where they were operating laptop farms out of Texas that then were being remotely controlled. And by the way, doing good jobs at a lot of these places where they weren't getting fired because they were getting hired. They were getting fingerprinted. They were doing Zoom calls. They were stealing American identity. They were doing urine tests. I mean, all of this was happening to not only get inside of American businesses, from, again, the big to the small, but to create a economic stream of the pretty good USD, the US dollar, funneled back into North Korea, which then, of course, percentages of that would be taken to the government and would be funding the ballistic missile programs, would be funding everything that we know about what goes on in North Korea. North Korea is certainly a threat we don't talk about very much, it feels like, right now, because it is maybe a bit calmer. But it's something that's real, it's happening, and we need to be very well aware. And even you had Kash Patel put out a statement saying they're not going to use American companies as an ATM to bankroll its regime. That's essentially what they were doing. So we need to be all very careful when you are talking about remote workers. And I think this needs to at least open up your mind to everything when it comes to the way that we operate businesses in 2026. That being said, in the next segment of the show, we're going to be joined by Jeff Balaban from ACLJ Jerusalem, because President Barack Obama, again, former President Obama, probably one of our most popular presidents in the United States. I know you're going to say, yeah, Logan, how could you say that? But let's just say, if you were probably going to poll people, he's probably one of the ones that people liked the most, one of our most gifted speakers, whether I agreed with him at all, on almost anything. And look, was always soft on Israel. had a better relationship with Israel than some, but also was calling for 1967 borders. I remember vividly watching him say that, and my stomach dropped because, again, it was planting that seed that has grown into what we see right now. And again, he's a gifted speaker. So when he was making these statements abroad just in the last 24 hours, was creating a thing that you're going to probably agree with the beginning and agree with the end of what he had to say. And go, yeah, of course, this makes sense. And then somewhere in the middle, all of the blame, not just for October 7th, all of the blame for unrest in the Middle East is turned to one country. And I bet you can guess which country that is. And we're going to be joined by ACLJ Jerusalem head Jeff Balaban, because it's important to have the ACLJ office there. Because when these moments happen, you feel like the American people once again are turning. And you're going to hear directly from Barack Obama, President Obama. There's always bubble ups that you'd see a Michelle Obama run for president. There's always bubble ups of how else they can be a part of what's going on. And I think this is becoming too mainstream. And it's a real issue we need to discuss. So we'll get those clips ready for you, because you're not going to want to miss them. You're going to want to hear it, because it's the real threat that we're dealing with right now in terms of, again, it's not about supporting a political party in Israel. It's not about the Netanyahu regime, the Netanyahu administration. Because when you hear these quotes, you realize it has nothing to do with that. It has to do with 75 years, or has to do with thousands of years of existence of the Jewish people in Israel and what that really looks like. And again, when you listen to the nuance that's right smack in the middle of it, is where it all comes apart and where you have to be keenly aware of what's being said. When we get back, Jeff Balaban, ACLJ Jerusalem, is going to join us. And then I want to hear from you. We got four lines open right now. So if you want to be on the air, great time to call. That's at 1-800-684-3110. That's 1-800-684-3110. Go to ACLJ.org right now if you can. There's so much great free content there, by the way. All the content, no paywalls. And I want to continue that. No paywalls, unlike pretty much every website you go to for similar content in the world. We'll be right back.
7: Amy Acton has been caught lying. Her attacks against Vivek Ramaswamy's career in medicine development were proven false by the media. Her desperate campaign even has fellow doctors up in arms.
8: I'm Dr. Petropoulos, and I'm disappointed at how low career politician Amy Acton is willing to sink. Her attacks against Vivek aren't just misleading. They are false and utterly dishonest. Even the Ohio media says her claims are false. 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And that's Vivek Ramaswamy.
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1: Back to Seculo. Jeff Balaban's joining us from ACLJ Jerusalem. There's a reason we have an ACLJ Jerusalem, and I'm going to say this is precisely one of the reasons. This was going to make in the rounds. This was from President Obama in the last 24 hours. You know, he was making a speech, sort of, he was at the O2, making a, I have to see, where was it specifically? We can find out the details of which country. I forgot he was. He was in Belfast. Okay. Making this statement. Again, great place to be talking about this. Goes out there, gives a very long, nuanced, I mean, 3.5 minute, probably more, defense, I guess you'd say, of what's happening in the Middle East. The beginning of it talks about Jewish people having been oppressed for thousands of years. Of course, the Holocaust then leads to Israel, which he understands is why it's important, but then understands then again why you have the Palestinian people, he said, that are angry that they lost their land. And then it goes back and forth, and how he would talk directly to Benjamin Netanyahu, and they would have this discussion about, well, now you're the world leader. You can't be the oppressor anymore. You can't be the oppressed anymore. All these things that go back and forth. But right smack in the middle of it, he lays blame. And he lays blame to not just the current situation in Gaza, not just the Netanyahu administration for even October 7th. But he lays blame to Israel for just about the entire unrest in the Middle East. And again, it's sort of a blink and you'll miss it kind of moment, but not really, because it's in beautiful, perfect English as Barack Obama speaks. So let's hear from him. This is about a minute of it. A minute of what was a very long, drawn-out answer. Take a listen.
10: Israelis, rather than trying to strengthen the forces for peace in Palestinians, they systematically tried to weaken them. That encouraged radicalism inside the Palestinian political movements. And Hamas, what they did on October 7th, you could not have designed something that was less likely to produce meaningful change. In fact, it created the opposite. So what we're going to need is the stronger party, Israel. The citizenry of Israel has to rethink, reimagine. How are your children and grandchildren going to live in this region? Are you just going to be behind walls and wipe out everybody around you? Or are you going to find some just way of defending yourself while still acting in an ethical, moral way? And conversely, the Palestinians are going to have to, and this is Palestinian people, are going to have to recognize we are not going to outkill, outweaponize the Israelis, which means that we have to look to other examples of how changes come about based on moral claims and ethical claims and mobilizing and nonviolent strategies. And that's going to take some time.
1: Nonviolence, all the part at the end, fine, whatever it may be. But of course, right there, smack in the middle there, Jeff, he essentially claims that all of the problems, the radicalization of the region, is due to the way Israel has treated them. That they have encouraged radicalization. They have systematically tried to weaken the Palestinian people. And then, of course, says, well, what are they going to do? They're just going to keep taking all the land around. If they wanted to do that, by the way, I think we all know Israel could have done that a very long time ago. But even just that fact of saying, you know, well, I mean, if we're going to place long-term blame of why it's a radicalized area, well, clearly it's the one area that's not radicalized that has caused this.
11: You know, Barack Obama is the master of telling absolute lies, saying absolute nonsense, and saying it calmly like it's the truth. I mean, literally right. every single fact he adduced is the inverse of the truth. As you point out, if Israel wanted to do this, and the way he said it was horrible, you know, Israel wants to keep, you know, if they want to keep killing people, Israel is trying to just live in peace. You're right, Logan. If Israel wanted to do it, they could have wiped out this country and many other countries. But the truth is, Israel's the stronger country. Israel is a country that is about 10 million people, about 7.7 million Jews, surrounded by close to 2 billion Muslims, and most of whose countries have been trying to wipe out the state of Israel since the beginning. The refugees aren't just, as he says, from Europe. Most of the people who live in Israel came here from those Arab countries where, unlike the Arabs who ran away because the Arab leaders told them to run away, that they'd be able to come back once they wiped out the fledgling state of Israel back in 1948, they were actually thrown out or killed out of their countries that had been for thousands of years, well before Islam came into being. Like every single thing he says is a lie. And everything he says is false. And by the way, when he was president, he presided over disaster. He's the one who gave Iran the flight path to nuclear weaponry, which is what resulted in this war. When President Trump came in, he reversed that, and all of a sudden, peace was actually breaking out with some of these major Muslim countries, some of these Arab countries. And then when Biden comes back in with the same mentality as Obama, the war and the violence and the horror begins again. So these guys are the problem, not the solution. And the way they excuse it is to blame Israel. Now, what Obama was also specialized at was, you know, at the time, everyone supported Israel. Most people in America supported Israel. He didn't make it about Israel. He said it's all about Netanyahu. And he continues to try and demonize Netanyahu. But the fact is, what he's doing is taking a false story about the fact that this is the Jewish homeland. After a couple thousand years, the Jews have come back from all around the world. They offered the Arabs over and over and over again coexistence and peace. They were thrown out of the Arab countries. They have Arab citizens in Israel. And he just keeps on the myth alive. And it's disastrous because it just creates more and more animosity towards Israel and violence towards Israel and Jews.
1: Right. It just points the blame at everything. When you say that Israel has encouraged radicalism inside the Palestinian movement, I mean, you're saying that the radicalization of this area, the fact that we have any of this attacks are due to the one country, like I said, has some sort of Western Judeo-Christian values and morals around them. And of course, look, I think some of the stuff he said at the beginning, 100%, he talks about, you know, Israelis coming back into their homeland and all that. But then he's like, but then of course, the others are mad because they took their land. And then there's this whole, you know, debate that circles around it. Again, he is a great speaker. He's very convincing in his arguments. But again, he was one of the people that I first remember ever in, you know, maybe, you know, Jimmy Carter post, my lifetime being bringing up phrases that were going to start this conversation. So he started with saying, I remember vividly watching it, in our old offices. And he's on screen saying he wanted to call for Israel to return to the 1967 borders. And when you go, okay, that is like the dog whistle, the moment of starting this ball that has now exploded into this, you know, gigantic mess within the Democratic Party, which was, again, like you said, no one was against Israel in that way, but it was the seed. It felt like started there.
11: No, I think you're right. And I think that of all the things he said, and it's so hard to deal with, every part of it is just a mendacious lie. But of all the things he said, the suggestion, and it was not a subtle suggestion, that October 7th happened because of Israel, that it's Israel's fault, the blaming the Jewish victim for the murder, the slaughter, the rape. I mean, this is generations of brainwashing in their culture against the existence of the Jewish state. And he talks about the Jews, you know, as though, oh yeah, millennia of oppression in Europe, as though Jews are European. No, Jews are from Judea. That's what this land is called here. I'm sitting in Jerusalem. This is the Jews' homeland. The Arabs came later. The Palestinians came, the notion of a Palestinian, by the way, if you look it up, until 1948, Palestinian meant Jew who lived in the land. It didn't mean Arab, because there was no such thing as an Arab-Palestinian. That's something in the 1960s, they embraced that exactly to try and create this narrative that it's a small, weak, oppressed group. It's not. It is the front line. It's the violent cannon fodder, again, of countries that represent 2 billion people who want to wipe this country out.
1: Yeah, obviously, the Israelis know, you know, who's currently in charge in the United States of America when you have President Trump. But when you have moments like this, and you have a former president, one that's very beloved, by the way, and one that is probably one of our more popular presidents, if you just wanted to look at it, making these statements, it's part of the reason why I think it's important to have you and the ACLJ team in Israel to make sure, you know, like, no, this is not what everyone here believes, that you may have an arena full of people cheering on this answer, but we do not all look at it and go, well, you know, October 7th was terrible, and of course it was going to lead to more war. This was a bad idea from Hamas. They had a bad idea. But let's look at the origin story here, and that origin story is, you know, the quote is, systematically tried to weaken the Palestinian people and encourage radicalism inside the borders there in the Palestinian areas. When you hear that, though, I think it's why we need to tell people why it's important to have the ACLJ representation there.
11: Listen, we will, but I just want to remind you also, when Israel pulled its own people out of Gaza, which it won in a defensive war, and by every standard, it belongs there, they left the greenhouses that were meant to feed thousands and thousands of Arab families in Gaza. What happened? They were destroyed in the first couple of days. This is just blaming Israel. Yes, it is very important for us to be here because, honestly, people here feel beset by all sides and battled by all sides. It's also important for me to explain to them that we do have support, meaning the Jewish people has support, their state of Israel has support among Americans. You know, they may not hear it, may not be the loudest, but that there are places like ACLJ that have also not just the work we do in Washington and at the state level, but the media that gets the truth out, because otherwise they're likely to hear exactly this kind of story from Obama and people like him. And let's face it, the mainstream media doesn't sound that different from Barack Obama when it comes to this issue.
1: Absolutely. Thank you, Jeff, for joining us. I appreciate it, taking some time out of your day to pop on here. I know it wasn't planned, but when I saw this clip, I said, we got to talk to Jeff, so I appreciate it. With that, I want to now hear from you. We got three lines open at 1-800-684-3110. That's 1-800-684-3110. Last chance to get on the air today. I'd love to hear from you. Stay on hold if you are on hold. And again, 1-800-684-3110. 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
16: As the high school football season enters week 9 and the playoff picture becomes cleared, two teams competing for a Division III postseason berth battle Friday night at Brooklyn Memorial Stadium. This pivotal North Coast Conference clash features the 4-3 Holy Name Green Wave hosting the 4-4 Lake Catholic Cougars. A win for either squad makes the path to the playoffs that much easier. A loss and postseason hopes fade with only 1 week remaining. Kickoff is Friday night at 7 p.m. The pregame show begins at 6:50 right here at AM 1420, The Answer.
1: That's right. Welcome back to Seculo. Phone lines are open for you. We still got a couple lines open at 1-800-684-3110. Again, we're talking about a few different topics. You just heard about Barack Obama, his answer to a ridiculous question about Israel that was pointed everything, of course, back to Israel. You have another investigation of Ilhan Omar, and then you have these North Korean. I mean, this one to me has been the craziest story, and I know I keep going back to it because I think it's just something we all need to be aware of. North Korea had this network, and I'm sure they still do, thousands of remote worker employees that were doing a good job. I want to go to Anthony in Tennessee on line two because, again, he said he's a little confused about it. I think it is confusing, but it's something we need to be aware of. Anthony, go ahead.
17: That, you know, I have a question. You know, are they doing identities to get these jobs and then using their paychecks to fund? Or are they, like, embezzling money to send to North Korea to fund these weapons?
1: Sure. Yeah, I think we can answer that. According to the report here, yes, they're doing their job. But it's used that they are particularly having an identity theft situation here where they are posing as Americans. And that's through fake social media accounts, social security, stolen identities in general. Stolen identities, so if they go to run it and confirm it, they can confirm that these people are real. And then some of them are infiltrates into North America who are doing this with intention, and the idea is at least a percentage of their income is then going back to North Korea. So it's creating a stream of money. Yes, they're doing their job, but also it's giving them access to what's happening on the inside of some of these big and small companies here in America. I know it's a little heady here. You know, when 100 laptops are seized in Texas. Seized in Texas, new hit by Ella Langley. That's our parody if we're still doing those kind of thing. What did North Korea do? They're choosing Texas for their laptop farms. They seize all these laptops. These laptops are also they're not being necessarily monitored by the Americans. They're being monitored, and sometimes the work is being done out of North Korea or China-backed North Korea or Korean-backed – or I'm sorry, flip that. You know what I'm saying. Maybe it was out of China, but it was North Korean-backed. So a lot of it is complicated. And that's why I think it's important to read this report. They're going to be creating PSAs about this for you as an employer, or maybe you have, you know, employees that you work with that are remotely, to make sure and do your best. It is going to be tough. Fingerprint analysis, urine analysis, all of these things they were doing. You could be like, well, how could people be faking this? Well, these are very sophisticated. You don't think about North Korea as always being the most sophisticated, because I feel like we hear a lot of issues there in terms of technology and things. But clearly, more so than we thought, that this was happening for years and years. So thank you, Anthony, for calling. I understand it is a bit confusing, and that's why it really caught my attention this morning when the news sort of started breaking. I'm going to move on, go to Jim, who's calling in Maryland on line four. Jim, he wants to talk about the Barack Obama statement, which maybe we could – I'll at least restate some of it, but go ahead.
18: Yeah, good afternoon. I just want to say I've been listening to Barack Obama's rhetoric throughout the years, and it hasn't changed a bit. He's not a friend of the Jewish people. He's not a friend of Israel. He's not a friend of America or Americans. And I could have sworn when you played that minute clip of him speaking that I heard him say, we can't outkill the Israelis. Sounds like he's speaking for himself and Hamas. So I guess he's an honorary member of Hamas now.
1: Yeah, I appreciate you calling. Look, again, you're right. The rhetoric has not necessarily, I think it's gotten more aggressive. But it started early on. And if you do look at that, he specifically said the Palestinian people are going to recognize that we are, he didn't say we are not going to outkill the Israelis or out-weaponize the Israelis. I think he meant we as in, as the Palestinian people, we, not necessarily himself included, but I understand why you'd feel that way when you also have the blame being pushed specifically on that. And remember, Barack Obama would even use statements instead of ISIS. He would use ISIL, which of course he stood for instead of, the Islamic State. It would be the Islamic State of Iraq and the Levant, which would of course include Israel. There was all those little things. I mean, we're flashing back now 20 years almost. I mean, it's hard to get your head wrapped around how long we've been dealing with this. But when new things come up, I had not heard from as high level of a respected figure. Someone essentially saying that not only October 7th, but the entire radicalized, Arab world surrounding Israel was all due to the fact that Israel has systematically oppressed them and created radicalization. Of course, we've heard they've systematically oppressed them. That's not something new. But the fact they're saying, well, all of the religious radicalization is due to that. That is a new one we have to keep our eyes on. I'm going to take a call. Sam in Texas, line one. Sam, go ahead.
19: Hey, Jay, big fan of your work, all the gospel gunslingers. We are really appreciative of you and what you do and your support of Israel. I wanted to comment on the elections and on Rick Grenell. Sometimes I confuse him with Glenn Greenwald. They have a lot in common. But as far as the elections, we're starting to get some cracks in the dam with the prosecution, or at least the search against Ilhan Omar, maybe some traitorous incumbents will be taken down ahead of the election, and the pressure on California government employees to not allow illegals to vote is a sign of hope. We've been hoping for a major Trump crackdown on election fraud. Sure. We don't know for sure whether that's going to happen, but those are the cracks in the dam. And as far as Glenn Greenwald, and I'll let you comment on this, I think he's a North Korean spy.
1: I don't want to get into that with Glenn Greenwald. I don't know enough about that, so I wouldn't want to comment. When it comes to election integrity, of course, that's something that's very important as we head into the midterms, and I think it's been on everyone's list now. Here's the thing. When you bring up a situation like the raid of Ilhan Omar, and you may be like, oh, that shows some signs positivity. Remember that these things take a long time, months and months, months and years often, So do I think it could have a big effect on the election right now? I think maybe in the way that you don't want, which is look what happened when President Trump got arrested. It created a surge in people voting for President Trump. I believe that is a huge catalyst to him winning the election in 2024. However, that being said, it is beyond politics, hopefully. Hopefully it's not political. And you will see people who have caused this kind of chaos in the country be held accountable. Like you said, there are things happening. I don't want the polls have tightened significantly. So I don't want to, you know, just jump to that and say, you know, everyone was talking about what could be a landslide for the Democrats. It still very much could happen. We need to be very well aware what's happening. Sam, I appreciate your call. I want to quickly take Tom real quick. Tom, to wrap us up. Go ahead. You got about 30 seconds.
17: Yeah, real quick. I tell you what, all these problems are coming to the surface that have been going on for years and tolerated under Biden, Obama, whoever, because we got a kick-ass president with his side gunslinger there, Cash Patel. Love him. They're protecting our country, our world, our lives. So when you get all huffy over temporary blimp and high gasoline, I understand it. In California. We pay $2 more than everybody else.
1: Yeah, it's always wild there.
17: They're protecting us. They're protecting our lives. Give them a break.
1: Tom, I appreciate it. I'm cutting you off for time. Thanks for calling. And look, I think of all of the people who President Trump has picked and has had as his leadership, I look at Cash Patel as one of the ones I really have. I don't want to say surprised. I'm not surprised, but I've been pleased with a lot of the work they've done. So, Tom, I appreciate your comments, and I don't disagree. I think he's been someone who has been very good in that position and has brought a lot of rest to people who need it, you know, when there are these struggles. So I appreciate you calling in. That being said, we're going to wrap up today's show. Thank you, everyone, joining me today. Thanks to Rick. Thanks to Jeff. Thanks to everyone who watches and listens. I really appreciate it. We'll be back tomorrow with more on Seculo, but don't go anywhere. I encourage you, if you're going to go somewhere, just go to ACLJ.org, make a donation if you can. We'll be back tomorrow on Seculo.
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23: News this hour from Town Hall. I'm Keith Peters in Washington. The Supreme Court is considering a challenge to a nearly 40-year-old privacy law.
24: Justices heard arguments Wednesday in a dispute over whether the Video Privacy Protection Act of 1988 applies to subscriptions to any company's online products or just its audiovisual ones. The claims were made by a subscriber to a Paramount Global-owned sports website who says he was tracked in violation of the law that prevents video rental records from being public. I'm at Mattinson.
23: A watchdog group is calling for an investigation into new White House Press Secretary Katie Zachariah.
25: The Campaign for Accountability has filed a complaint with the California State Bar Association demanding a probe into her claims that she's an attorney. Reports surfaced shortly after her first day on the job that she's not licensed to practice law in any state, and the organization says that's a crime in California. I'm Wendy Swanson.
23: Social Security recipients are about to get a cost of living boost.
26: Americans who receive Social Security checks will be receiving a cost of living adjustment increase of 3.6% in 2027. This averages about an additional $75 per month. Approximately 73 million Americans receive Social Security benefits.
23: Correspondent Laura Winters reporting. President Trump is trying to boost the GOP in the final weeks before the midterms. On Wednesday, Trump told the crowd in Bullhead City, Arizona, to back Republican nominee for governor, Congressman Andy Biggs. Trump said Biggs and other Arizona Republicans fought with him, and they need to win in November. On Wall Street, the Dow down by 48 points. The NASDAQ Composite Index dropped 511, with the S&P 500 lower by 86. More on these stories at townhall.com.
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23: Former NFL quarterback Mark Sanchez has reportedly settled a lawsuit stemming from an assault case, Bob Agnew reports.
0: According to The Athletic, Sanchez and truck driver Peter Toll have agreed to terms that will end the civil action without a trial. Sanchez was in Indianapolis as a broadcaster for Fox when he attacked the then 69-year-old driver outside a restaurant last year. Toll would then stab Sanchez several times in self-defense. Sanchez was later indicted on one felony count of battery resulting and serious bodily injury. He was also charged with three misdemeanors. Sanchez and Fox parted ways in November of last year, shortly after the assault. Bob Agnew reporting.
23: Alabama could challenge more October heat records just before a cold front this week. The Alabama Weather Network forecasts high afternoons and near 90 degrees across the state Thursday under mostly sunny skies. News and analysis at townhall.com. Many New Jersey residents report increasing difficulty meeting everyday cost of living needs. Liz Warner has more.
2: New numbers out suggest the struggle to afford basic necessities is intensifying in the Garden State. According to a new Rutgers-Eagleton poll, two-thirds of residents found it difficult to afford gas and transportation costs. That's up about 10 percentage points from the same poll in March. About 60% say they have difficulty affording health care and medical costs. That's a 5% increase over the past several months. Ashley Koenig with the poll says what we are seeing is less about how many New Jerseyans are struggling and more about how intense the struggle is. In New Jersey, I'm Liz Warner.
23: Iowa, Kansas, and six other states are filing a lawsuit against OpenAI. The lawsuit alleges ChatGPT has caused children to harm themselves or others by coaching them. More on these stories at Town Hall.
3: It's the pancakes. 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
7: God standeth in the congregation of the mighty. Psalm 82. When men of brawn attend, when they take their post in the congregation, Almighty God is not only present, He stands. He stands up in our land and the lives of our countrymen. This Sunday, be among the ranks. We go not only to sing praises to our God and King, but to be equipped, to train and to be trained for the victory that is ours. Brothers, we are more than conquerors. So suit up, take the hill, and in the promised land, we will lift our glass to the King. I'm Jeff Toring, pastor of Liberty Valley Church, and we are one of his footmen. Come and join us.
8: For a while. Sir, yes, sir!
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29: 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No victocrats allowed because we've got a country to save. 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
14: You heard that right. Welcome, everybody. Glad you are here. Tumbling tumbleweeds through the topics of the moment. Glad to have you here. I'm Mark Davis, happy morning host at 6:60 a.m. The Answer here in thriving Dallas-Fort Worth. No matter where you are, glad to have you here. And you can join us at 888-971-SAGE, 888-971-7243. So we've talked to a lot of people already about sort of the state of play across the midterms. I've got a few more things to cover about that. But then there are some, there's something really big and something that's little, but it became big, that I want to make sure you know are coming. And if you've got a couple of thoughts about these things, then you can go ahead and join us. The big thing is a literal issue of life and death. And that involves the death of Nidal Hassan. Gosh, everything happens in Texas. I know New York and Florida and California are big news-making states, but sometimes it seems like everything happens here. And ditto with the idea of live-streaming this guy's execution. In 2009, this monster, who happened to wangle his way into a job as an army psychiatrist, burst into a troops processing center and killed a dozen people and wounded far more. He is the poster boy for the death penalty. If he doesn't get the death penalty, then we shouldn't have a death penalty. And it turns out he is going to get the death penalty. He's going to die by firing squad at Fort Hood at 1 o'clock in the afternoon, the time of his attack, by the way, on the 3rd of December. So that was satisfying. I'm enormously in favor of the death penalty. There's no reason for any Christian not to be, which means I have two things to say about the Pope. Number one, God bless you, sir. Heal up. He just got a little part of his lung removed, and I hope he has a cancer-free life and is around for decades more in the papacy to inspire some and annoy others, depending on what he's talking about. Because the flip side of the papal coin is he has fashioned out of whole cloth something that God doesn't like the death penalty. Excuse me? God invented the death penalty. And his son Jesus never spoke ill of it. Never. So you have that. But the live stream caused a lot of consternation, even among people who are in favor of the death penalty, as I am, even people who support Trump and love Pete Hegseth, as I do. And I, when I saw that story, I thought, okay, that's one thing we can do. We can certainly send that statement around the world and show everybody, hey, if you're a toxic enough monster, this is what we do to you. Take a look at it live as it happens if you want. And then the pushback apparently started. And so now even President Trump himself seems to be distancing somewhat from the idea of live streaming the execution. And I think I am too. I didn't consider it a worthy idea just because Trump forwarded it and I support Pete Hegseth. I don't believe in things because other people believe in things. Public executions are biblical. That doesn't mean we have to do everything as old school as we did some thousands of years ago, but the specter of public execution, it got kind of out of hand. I mean, real public execution where a few hundred or a few thousand people would show up, everybody would get drunk, the pickpockets would have a heyday. When that started to happen, as we got to the 1910s, 1920s, 1930s, the last public execution was apparently in Owensboro, Kentucky, around 1936. After that, we kind of moved it indoors. We said, you know, we have death row. Let's do it in there. That's where the incarceration happens. That's where the punishment should happen. We're going to have witnesses, so there's public accountability, but we're not going to have it out there in front of thousands of people. And we were never going to do that with Nidal Hassan. But we were going to live stream it. And I guess we are, as of today. I'll bet you that doesn't happen. I think the negatives are going to be perceived as outweighing the positives. I'll give you both sides of that because I got a little debate going on inside my own head about that. Maybe you do too. And debate is what we're all about. I think we've proven that already today. 888-971-SAGE, 888-971-7243. Okay, real quick poll numbers, then off to your calls. Glad you're here. 888-971-SAGE. So when voters rate the economy, and the president negatively just weeks before Election Day, the incumbent party is vulnerable, one might think. And that is the case in the latest Fox News survey. The economic landscape is stark. 6 in 10 voters say the cost of living is their top economic worry. Overshadowing government spending, jobs and income inequality, tariffs and taxes. Okay, let me ask you something. Other than the war, I know, other than that, Mrs. Lincoln, but other than the war, what has Trump done to make things more expensive? And more importantly, what can any Democrat do to make things more affordable? Please, really? So the war is either worth it or it's not, and that means there's some heavy lifting. Got to have a Republican candidate out there saying, look, I know, you got to feel it, got to feel their pain, as Bill Clinton once said he could do, but we've got to mean it. And say, let's roll back time, keep gas at $2.50 a gallon, but Iran develops a nuclear weapon and attacks Israel or an American ally or America itself. You happy then? And what if I then came to you and said, look, let's go back in time. You're going to have gas that's a couple of bucks too expensive, but the nuclear attacks don't happen. Is that a trade worth having? Every single person would say yes. We may have just skirted that fate with a few months of high gas prices. So I know that's like dancing on the head of a pin, but that's the explaining we need to do. We need to make people appreciate what has happened as a result of the war. A war that we can't seem to get out of. I would have loved to have had it wrapped up by now. But as it so happens, the Iranian mullahs and the theocrats and the ayatollahs aren't the easiest and most reasonable people to deal with. All righty, 888-971-SAGE. Hang on a second. Majorities rate the economy negatively. They expect it to worse. Whoa, they expect it to get worse next year. I don't. Two-thirds are dissatisfied with how things are going in the country. I know. How many people say their family's better off compared to 2 years ago? A disturbingly low 18%. Independents say they're worse off, 52%. Like a lot of elections do, a lot of it's going to have to do with the independent vote. People who aren't that liberal, aren't that conservative, may not really think of things in as ideological a framework as you or I might. And for those folks, what they want is government that works. People where it seems like grown-ups are in charge, that we can function. And if we've got some uphill climbs, which I understand, is there any universe in which it looks like the Democrat Party deserves that kind of trust? Anyway, let us roll to Fort Worth. Bud, hi. Mark Davison for Larry.
1: Mark. I may be a little bit in left field here, but in terms of the stories of the women who've killed their children, particularly the one that made all the headlines and claimed
14: Lindsay Clancy.
1: She was suffering from depression, yes.
14: Right.
1: And she went from one psychiatrist to another and so forth. And it made me wonder, what would cause that? And then it occurred to me, this is the secret that you won't hear about. But women who are inclined to have depression anyway and have abortions in early adulthood or teenage years under pressure, it hits them later in life and they have a prolonged depression, more clinical depression. I've heard that.
14: Okay, there's a
1: prolonged depression, more clinical depression.
14: There's a tangential thread you can draw there, but there are women who have had abortions who are horribly regretful that they did, and can that adversely affect them mentally moving forward? Yes, I don't know if we line up all the cases of the murdering moms and see if there's anything about some past pregnancy termination that they did. I don't know if that's necessarily apples to apples. So I'll tell you what let's do. Why don't we tie a bow around it and say the following thing. It's wrong to kill your kids, whether they're 3, 5, and 7, or whether they're in the womb. How about that? Appreciate it. Good way to finish us up. Let us roll into the next segment, 888-971. Sage, 888-971-7243. I'm Mark Davis in for Larry. Follow me on the old Twitter there at Mark Davis, M-A-R-K Davis on X, and we'll continue in just a moment.

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1: It's a Wednesday. It's the 14th of October. We are 20 days to the midterms, 5 days to early voting in Texas. There may be already voting wherever you are. Early voting is crazy. I wish we had less of it. But if we do have it, let's use it. Okay, if you can get out there and legally vote on any given day, do it. I'm concerned about somebody being a traditionalist like I am, kicking it old school like I often do. Doggone it, I'm going to wait till election day itself. And early voting starts, you know, in Texas here on October 19th. And then somebody says, I'm going to wait until November 3rd. And then they, you know, break their leg in a Halloween accident and they can't make it to the polls. Nope, get out there and vote. All righty, we're taking input from you on a wide variety of stories. The live stream execution, I think, is going away. I think that there's a wave of opposition, even from people who are pro-death penalty. I feel myself getting wobbly about it. I understand the positives. There are positives. The people who said, this debases us, this makes us just like Iran, they're full of it. But I'm worried about somebody's 13-year-old obsessing over it. It may be, I would have almost preferred somebody to televise an execution on NBC in 1980 than put it out on the internet now. In the crazy, vulgar, juvenile world that is the internet, the memes would be everywhere.

0: tell the radio, Bob, we're not going to be able to do business.
1: Okay. Is that better?
2: We'll know in about a second. Go ahead. Get going. Yes. Yes, we are. Go ahead.
1: Can you hear me,
2: this
1: Mark?
2: This is the part where you start talking. I sure can. Go ahead.
1: Yeah. I was just going to tell you, I believe that the Pope might have a little standing there because early on in Genesis, you know, when Cain killed Abel, the good Lord put a mark on him and said he wasn't to be touched. So that may be where the Pope is standing.
2: But that's one example. Well, a lot of people go to that and to Jesus saying, you know, in the case of the woman, those of you who are without sin, cast the first stone. Oh, he must be against the death penalty. No, he's not. That's Jesus being against a rush to judgment. If you're going to go to Genesis, Genesis says, whoever sheds human blood, by human shall their blood be shed. God is obviously pro-death penalty, and there's no evidence that Jesus is against it. None.
1: Well, I would say if he put a mark on him and said he wasn't, nobody was to touch him, that might have been good standing right there, Mark.
2: Back up. I didn't hear you go. Say again, please.
1: If Jesus had put a mark on him and told him that no one was to touch Cain,
2: this desperate attempt for individual examples. I gotta go bye bye because you can't turn the radio down. But I appreciate you and learn the game and call us back anytime. Individual moments of people having an opinion about a particular case or a particular situation does not constitute opposition to or support of the death penalty. God invented the death penalty, so there's that. He never wavered on that in the Old Testament. And in the New Testament, Jesus comes along in Matthew and says, do not think that I have come to abolish the law of the prophets. I have come not to abolish it, but to fulfill it. Jesus' own crucifixion, at no point does he say, hey, you can't do this to me. The death penalty is wrong. He identified that Pontius Pilate had the authority to do what he did. So, and again, with respect to the Pope and to a whole lot of Catholics, the military Catholic bishop told Catholic troops they shouldn't be on the firing squad. Look, I don't want anybody conflicted on this firing squad. And I don't think they'll have any trouble getting volunteers, quite frankly. But there is no evidence that God opposes the death penalty and no evidence that Jesus does either. So if you're, which by the way, if you're against the death penalty, go right ahead. Knock yourself out. You're totally entitled to that. But don't say that it's based on the Bible or based on Christianity. We are in San Francisco on line 4. Kathleen, hey, Mark Davis in for Larry. How are you doing?
3: Hi, good afternoon, Mark Davis.
2: Hey.
3: Kathleen from the People's Hello. Republic of San Francisco.
2: Indeed so. How are things?
3: What?
2: How are things?
3: Well, I'm used to being in the minority in San Francisco.
2: I'll bet.
3: And I've gotten accustomed to it since 2016.
2: Mm-hmm.
3: I must be a masochist, Mark, because I actually volunteered, even though you get a stipend, to be a poll worker for the first time in my life.
2: No, that's and good for you. That's a civic responsibility. That is a wonderful thing you're doing. I'm very proud of you.
3: Thank you. It's going to be an education.
2: Indeed.
3: I also know I'm a masochist because the other night I went and sat and listened to the two people who are trying to take Nancy Pelosi's seat, Scott Wiener
2: right.
3: and Connie Chance. I listened to their quote-unquote debate. That was entertaining as well.
2: Yes.
3: But I'm calling you because you brought up the topic of Nedel Hassan. Okay, I'm a serious Catholic. I don't use the word devout Catholic anymore because the putative Catholics who hold political office use the term devout Catholic, and I think they've devalued it. So I just say I'm a serious Catholic. For a long, long, long, long, long, long time, Catholic teaching, not the Pope, not the bishops, Catholic teaching was pro-death penalty in very, very select, rare cases. It was never against the death penalty.
2: Right.
3: And
2: what happened?
3: Regardless of what, you know, that's something I need to study a little bit. I need to study a little bit more.
2: I think through a succession of popes, that woke leftism, it used to be woke foreign leftism, not anymore, now it's woke American leftism, has infected the papacy, and it's very unfortunate.
3: I think that's a valid point.

0: I think that's a valid, very valid point. In fact, back in the 60s, the pontiff at that time, when all the changes were occurring, actually said, quote, the smoke of Satan has entered the Vatican. But I think that's always going to exist. You know, at that level, it's very political. Mm-hmm. So here's my thought about the whole public execution thing.
1: Yes
0: I believe, based on everything that's been said and the evidence, this man deserves the death penalty. Based upon what we've just witnessed, it looks like a firing squad is going to be the most efficient way to do it.
1: I got about 30 seconds, so get to the live stream and why it's a good idea or a bad idea.
0: It's a bad idea, and this is why. Human nature, we know this from the Roman Colosseum, we tend to make these spectacles entertaining.
1: Yeah.
0: And I think that's the problem. I mean, you might as well just, why don't we just broadcast it during the Super Bowl, for crying out loud.
1: Kathleen, you got right to the right place, and it's a pleasure to talk to you, and thank you, and congratulations to you. I'm proud of you for the civic duties you're about to dispatch there in the People's Republic of California, especially in San Francisco. I think she nails it. Is there a moral underpinning and a seriousness and a dignity for live streaming this execution? Yes. Is there a reason to do it that makes sense? Yes. But once it is atomized out into today's vulgar, weird, stupid world, it would then be poisoned, tainted, the value of it would decrease, and it would become, on balance, probably a bad idea. Let me know what your thoughts are. 888-971-SAGE. Mark Davison for Larry. Salem News Channel, Salem Radio Network.
2: With SRN News, I'm Keith Peters in Washington. The Supreme Court is considering a challenge to a nearly 40-year-old privacy law.
3: Justices heard arguments Wednesday in a dispute over whether the Video Privacy Protection Act of 1988 applies to subscriptions to any company's online products or just its audiovisual ones. The claims were made by a subscriber to a Paramount Global-owned sports website who says he was tracked in violation of the law that prevents video rental records from being public. I'm at Mattinson.
2: A watchdog group is calling for an investigation into new White House Press Secretary Katie Zachariah.
4: The Campaign for Accountability has filed a complaint with the California State Bar Association demanding a probe into her claims that she's an attorney. Reports surfaced shortly after her first day on the job that she's not licensed to practice law in any state, and the organization says that's a crime in California. I'm Wendy Swanson.
2: Social Security recipients are about to get a cost of living boost.
5: Americans who receive Social Security checks will be receiving a cost of living adjustment increase of 3.6% in 2027. This averages about an additional $75 per month. Approximately 73 million Americans receive Social Security benefits.
2: Correspondent Laura Winters reporting. President Trump is trying to boost the GOP in the final weeks before the midterms. On Wednesday, Trump told a crowd in Bullhead City, Arizona, to back Republican nominee for governor, Congressman Andy Biggs. Trump said Biggs and other Arizona Republicans fought with him, and they need to win in November. On Wall Street, the Dow down by 48 points, the NASDAQ plunged 511, with the S&P 500 lower by 86 points, oil near $95 a barrel. This is SRN News.
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1: And you know, funny thing about the Relief Factor studio, it's going mobile. It's wherever the show is. Right now, I'm in Dallas-Fort Worth, and it's the Relief Factor Studio, Texas edition. Here at the hub, the HQ of the Salem Radio Network and the Salem News Channel. However you are listening, however you are watching, we are enormously grateful to you and taking a bunch of your calls on a wide variety of things. Phone number is 888-971-SAGE, 888-971-7243. We talked about the midterms, talked about the affordability and war obstacles that Republicans supposedly face. And yet, why don't the Democrats face an insanity obstacle? Why isn't that a thing? I suggest that it will be, and maybe a decisive thing in bringing about an election night in 20 days that surprises the pundits, embarrasses the pollsters. Dare we dream? That's funny. You don't have to dream. You can make this dream a reality with your vote. And as I've said three or four times, the fact that you're listening here to the Larry Elder Show, you're plugged into conservative media, you're plugged into politics, it probably means you're ready to go do what you got to do and vote like nobody's business. Get 10 people to go with you. Make it a party. Have food involved somewhere during the day. Whatever you got to do. Get people to the polls. This will be an individual and collective effort to save this country from Democrat rule. Is the country worth saving? I hope that enough Republicans believe that it is. We've also had some death penalty talk and some live-streamed execution talk. I think President Trump in the, December 3rd, in the few weeks that are left between now and the execution of Nidal Hassan, which is righteous and just and symmetrical and scriptural and good and proper. But the live stream thing, I think that was an idea whose time came and went pretty quickly. That while it was defensible, it became hard to navigate. It became unseemly. It became just a sticky wicket. I think the negatives are starting to outweigh the positives. And by the way, I'm fine. All I need is to hear that it happened. All I need is by 1:30 on December 3rd to know that he's dead, and I will have the satisfaction of knowing that justice has been done without having to have it appear on my laptop screen. All righty, 888-971-SAGE. We are in Philly. Line 1, Vito. Mark Davis, how are you doing, sir? In for Larry. Pleasure. How are things?
2: Our intelligence agencies have said definitively that Russia and China are helping target American troops. Yet Trump does nothing.
1: Do is not lie when you call the show. Line 2, Maggie in L.A. Mark Davis in for Larry. How are you doing? Hey, Maggie.
3: Hello.
1: Hey, how are you? I'm great, thank you.
3: Oh, doing good, thank God. How are you doing? Good?
1: I'm doing wonderfully. This is the part where you start talking.
3: Oh, okay. The lady that was saying that the Catholic Church is not 100% against the capital punishment, the death penalty.
1: True.
3: Is right, because St. John Paul II, he wrote an encyclical, and he said that the church does allow capital punishment in very rare circumstances. But so they're
1: well,
3: not.
1: Well, I can't imagine. I would only imagine that a terrorist who kills fellow soldiers would be an example that would have passed muster even for a hesitant pope and a hesitant Catholic Church that doesn't want to go all in on the death penalty. Maggie, thank you. Appreciate it very much. I would ask what the definition of moral clarity is, and it goes like this. The death penalty is either right or wrong. When a person or a church says we are for it, but only in really rare circumstances, like what? How many people do you have to kill? How evil do you have to be? The death penalty is right and just and symmetrical because when you take an innocent life, we're going to take yours. And that's true whether you are a mass murderer. It's true whether you're Tim McVeigh or somebody who shoots somebody in the street. So there's moral confusion in that. I think that comes from a mindset that is just not fully comfortable and not fully cognizant with the degree to which God and Jesus approve of the death penalty. That doesn't mean you have to. Please, you go be you. You have religious freedom, freedom of speech, freedom of thought. But God and Jesus favor the death penalty. Christianity favors the death penalty. And if you don't, you have taken a step away from the Bible, away from what God and Jesus have said. And if you're the Pope, then that's problematic. Mark Davis in for Larry. Grab a line, 888-971-SAGE. Be right back.

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12: 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Appreciate you. 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M&M Extra, we call it, Mark and Mike. Isn't that adorable? Because after our respective shows, we're just not done. So at 11 o'clock Central Time, noon Eastern, we do a live stream every day on YouTube, Monday through Friday. And then it's on Apple and Spotify right now, M&M Extra. A couple of talk show guys who just can't shut up about stuff. It's entertaining. At least we're having a good time. You might as well have a good time with us. M&M Extra. Find it on YouTube. Like it. Subscribe to it. Thank you very much. And we thank you for calling us today. 888-971-SAGE. Lots of things on the plate. A lot of things in the news. Lots of things on our minds. On line one in Bloomfield, Michigan, John, Mark Davis in for Larry. Good Wednesday to you. How are you doing?
13: Hey, good Wednesday to you, Mark. So I know that there's some that say, you know, too many talk radio hosts have been hyperventilating about where Mr. Tallarico has been. But without hyperventilating, if I were to ask you, Mark Davis, where do you think he's been?
12: Oh, I clearly have no idea. And that's something that we need to become comfortable with, is knowing what we don't know. What I do know is that it was weird for him to be that invisible for that long. It was so strange that somebody thought they could pull the wool over some people's eyes by saying that he was in a mental hospital in Ohio. That struck me as a phony story from the minute I saw it, because nothing corroborated it, nothing substantiated it. But wherever he was, there seems to be little excuse for it. Even if he was sick as a dog, leave somebody a voicemail. Says, hey, man, it's James. I'm feeling terrible. I feel terrible about it. I'll be right back out among you in just a few days. But the complete absence of that is what makes people think that it was just weird. And it was.
13: Fair enough. Thanks.
12: All right. Thank you. Appreciate it. We are in Folsom, California. Lisa, hi. Mark Davison for Larry. How are you doing?
14: I'm good. How are you?
12: Great. Thank you.
14: All right. As far as public executions, we recently had one, that being Charlie Kirk. And if you look at what the people who didn't like Charlie Kirk said, you can see where the lefties and the loonies would go with it. So that's one thing.
12: That's an artfully crafted point, that a lot of people who are steadfastly against the public execution of Nidal Hassan were perfectly fine seeing Charlie Kirk take a bullet in public.
14: Exactly. The other thing is, when the Roman army arrested Jesus Christ in the garden, Simon Peter took out a sword and cut off the ear, and I think it was Malchus, one of the Roman soldiers who was probably saved later on, but Christ said, put your sword back in your sheath, because if you live by the sword, you die by the sword. Now, he wasn't saying that that's how he should live. What he was saying is, if that's how you live, you may die the same way. So,
12: that is it.
14: The death penalty, and you made a good
12: point. Perfect. Lisa, well done. Thank you. Appreciate you. I'm going to try to get as many folks in this segment as I can. Appreciate you. We are in Banning, California, line four. Alexander, Mark Davison for Larry. How are you doing this Wednesday?
15: I'm doing great, Mark. And my question was, how do we vote here? Because there seemed to be a little bit of confusion. Do we trust the mail-in ballots? Because my wife has done that, and I'm considering doing mine in person, but I'll mail mine in if it's all secure.
12: Okay, here's the deal. Is it probably secure? Yes. Probably should not be good enough for you. Mail-in voting is for the birds. There's a weaker chain of custody. There are cases of documented fraud. There are higher rejection rates, signature matching. This voting by mail is absolutely for the birds. It's not reliable enough. If you have no choice or circumstances make it the only way you can vote, sure, go ahead. But if you have the ability to go vote in person, by all means, you should go vote in person. That is the more secure and reliable way to go.
15: Well, you can count on me doing that. I certainly will.
12: I'm proud of you. Thank you, sir. Appreciate it very much. Let's roll down line six. We're in Ventura. Ventura Highway in the sunshine. Russ, Mark Davis in for Larry. How are you doing?
16: Oh, okay. How are you, Mark?
12: Hi, good.
16: So we're talking about Charlie Kirk just came up, and getting out the vote is a theme here. It's his birthday today, or would have been. I guess it still is.
12: It would have been 33. Have been 33 today, yep.
16: Yeah, and he founded a group called, well, there's Turning Point USA, but there's also Turning Point Action, which trains and sponsors people to get out the vote. They call them ballot chasers or vote chasers. And they need help. They need funding. It's not free. You know, nice birthday present for Charlie Kirk. and the country.
12: It's a donation to your local Turning Point USA chapter, and to help them with the work that Charlie was doing in mobilizing young people in particular. Beautifully, beautifully phrased and beautifully timed, Russ. Thank you very, very much. In fact, you know, let's talk a little bit. Let's talk about the youngsters. Let's talk to the youngsters and talk about the youngsters. And, of course, being 68, by youngsters, I mean anybody under 50. No, but in all seriousness, people who are just getting started in life, people in their 20s, let's stretch that out to their 30s. Because a lot of people have that sort of delayed launch, if you will. There are a lot of people who are 30, 35, just starting to get around to buying that first house, just getting around, you know, to get married and all of that. Hey, just so you get there, there's no time clock on it, necessarily. But if indeed your worry is that you look at the world, I look at the world. I remember when I was, you know, 21, 22, 23, I'm doing radio in Charleston, West Virginia. And it was a challenge. You got those first few jobs, unless you're going to come out and be a doctor or a lawyer right off the bat. You know, making ends meet is going to be a challenge. And I look at 450 gas, and I wonder how people do it. I look at the cost of housing, and I wonder how people do it. So here's the thing. You're looking to a system to make things better for you, to make things more affordable, to lessen your burden. Republicans are going to do a demonstrably better job providing you an affordable future than Democrats ever will. And as a bonus, the Republicans will let you keep more of your freedoms, let you keep more of your money by not taxing you to death. And that is why, as a young person, you should vote Republican, just like we old people do, just like us old people do. Grammar matters. All righty, Mark Davis in for Larry, 888-971-SAGE. More of you are next on the Salem Radio Network, Salem News Channel.

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4: John Adams understood one incredibly important thing about America. America cannot endure and cannot forget that it requires freedom, endurance, and character to survive. While serving as president, Adams always remembered that America would not survive. It could not govern itself, control its own passions. Adams wrote, "Our Constitution was made only for a moral and religious people. It is wholly inadequate to the government of any other." Adams understood that self-government depended on much, much more than the document itself. It depended and was guided by faith, by virtue, by responsibility, and above all, by self-restraint. Because government can enforce laws, but it cannot create character. Our Constitution protects a free people, but our Constitution cannot create a moral people. It cannot create self-restraint. That's up to us.
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7: Charlie, distinctly on our minds on this, what would have been his 33rd birthday. As we get ready to go back to your calls here for the last segment of this hour, I want to weave in something I want to talk about with you next hour, and that is the continuing and deepening problems of Ilhan Omar. Can we denaturalize and deport a sitting member of Congress? We may be about to find out. So what do Ilhan Omar and James Tallarico have in common? They're both in this ad I'm about to play. This is cut three there, guys. This is the Lone Star Liberty PAC that's on behalf of Ken Paxton, who is going to win in 20 days. Take a look at how they weave together woke Opie, James Tallarico, and the queen of Somali corruption, Ilhan Omar. Go.
8: 2 months apart, same idea.
9: Environmental racism is real.
10: A link between climate change and white supremacy and capitalism.
9: These systems of oppression are linked.
10: All three of those oppressive systems work together.
9: We must begin the work of dismantling.
10: We're going to be able to begin the process of dismantling them.
9: The whole system of oppression.
8: Ilhan Omar's words. 2 months later, James Tallarico's words. He's not leading Texas. He's repeating the same socialist script. Lone Star Liberty PAC is responsible for the content of this ad.
7: Everybody was very worried in here in Texas in June, July, August. And people would call me and say, "Mark, where are the Paxton ads? All I'm seeing is Tallarico, Tallarico, Tallarico, Tallarico," because he had a ton of money. Ken did not have as much money. He does now. MAGA Inc., the president's own political action committee, has kicked in a good bit. The Lone Star Liberty PAC, the Texas PAC. If you're here in Texas, you're seeing as many Paxson ads now as you are Tallarico ads, and they are good, and I believe they are having impact. We are in Tampa on line two. Todd, Mark Davis, you get to take us out this hour. How you doing? Mark Davis in for Larry. Good Wednesday to you. What's up?
5: Mark, 60 seconds here. Let's get down to business. You got a special place in my heart because you filled in for Larry when you handed the ball off to me, and I got the big, beautiful bill done on a Friday. And we got it done together. So either you handed the ball off to me or I got in the end zone. You got in the end. We both got in the end zone. We rejoiced together when I said that it may not be no Bo Derek, a perfect 10, but it's a 7 and we'll take it. And then these clowns in the Senate, which John Buffoon should be fired because he's a disgrace, got it across the finish line. And we got no tax on tips, no tax on Social Security, no tax on overtime. And let me tell you idiot kids out there, because your professor's a freaking loser and he's a socialist Marxist, that you should get out there and vote Republican. You know, I met one of my clients today. He's a millionaire. He said,
7: 20 seconds.
5: I voted for Trump, but I'm not going to vote for him this second time. I'm not going to vote Republican. I said, don't you have a daughter? He said, yeah. I said, doesn't she play sports? My daughter plays sports. You want to
7: there
5: see
7: you
5: the
7: go. There you go. Invoke the kids. Said, always invoke the kids. Todd, I got to scoot. Thank you. I am Troy Aikman. He's Emmett Smith. Handing the ball over. The beautiful bill. It's not a 10. It's a 7. I think Mickey Gilley once said the bills all get prettier at closing time. All right. Well, it's closing time for this hour. Mark Davis and for Larry back with another hour. 888-971-SAGE. Come visit.
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17: News this hour from Town Hall. I'm Keith Peters in Washington. Yes, you did pay more for just about everything last month. Daria Albinger has details on a key economic report, the first of two this week.
18: Soaring energy costs pushed September's consumer price index up 3.7% year over year, more than the 3.6% that analysts were expecting. Gasoline prices rose 9.1%, with food prices up 2.5% from a year ago. This is the first of two economic reports that the Fed and others watch closely. The producer price index for September will be released on Thursday. It measures prices at the wholesale level before they reach consumers. Usually these reports move in tandem, or if one rises or falls, the other will too. I'm Daria Albinger.
17: President Trump hosted a high-profile midterm election campaign rally in Bullhead City, Arizona, part of a broader Western campaign tour aimed at boosting Republican candidates just ahead of the pivotal November election.
19: So we're going to elect a strong Republican majority in the House and Senate, and I think we have a really good chance.
17: He was also plugging Congressman Andy Biggs's efforts to be elected governor of Arizona.
19: And I'm here really to say you have a chance to have a really great, he's a conservative guy, but what he is he's really a common sense person, because it's all about common sense, more importantly than any label.
17: A new study is shining a light on teens and anxiety. According to the study published in JAMA Pediatrics, about 1 in 6 teens surveyed have reported moderate to severe anxiety. It also reports that nearly two-thirds of adolescents who reported severe anxiety symptoms also met the criteria for severe depression. On Wall Street, the Dow down by 48 points, the NASDAQ plunged 511. More at townhall.com.
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22: 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Reuters Institute says we're now one of the top news brands in the nation. 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Let President Trump know you stand with Newsmax. 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
17: Wall Street closed today with stocks lower.
23: This comes as new inflation numbers came in a bit hotter than expected. The consumer price index for September rose to a 12-month rate of 3.7%. Meantime, chip stocks have seen